0: Parishes. You know, parishes that normally would never see a speaker, you know, that come there. And it's just been so awesome. You know, you know, driving to this town, like, wow, there's like almost nothing here. You know, like two traffic lights, you know, like that kind of thing. But the people, you know, the priests, the folks have just been amazing. You know, it's just been so edifying. It's been such a blessing. And last night was no exception. Beautiful community there in Smithville, Texas. And again, a lot of members of the EWTN family. People said they've watched me for years on television and now listen to the radio show. And, you know, I'm so grateful. It's just, I don't think about it. I'm always amazed, like, wow, you know, but I probably shouldn't be at this point. But I just, because, you know, I do what I do and then I don't think about it. You know, I just move on to the next thing. But I'm so grateful for all the supporters of EWTN. Some people said that how much they loved Mother Angelica and how they watch every single day. They watch Mass and the other programs or listen to the show, you know, and I'm so grateful for each and every one of you and for your support of Mother Angelica and the network and EWTN Radio, and particularly this show, Beacon of Truth. So thank you again to Father and all the folks there at St. Paul Catholic Church in Smithville, Texas. Had an amazing time. And so now I am home. I was supposed to speak at a retreat with Father Chris Alar, but something came up with Father Alar's schedule, and we had to reschedule until like late spring of next year was the earliest that both of us would be able to have time to be able to do that. So I'm going to be home for a few days before I leave for Asia to Japan, you know, on pilgrimage. Very much looking forward to that with Father Leonard from EWTN, the MFVA friar, the head of the friars there. We're going to be going on pilgrimage together with a group of folks to Japan. Very excited about that. And then I head for a speaking tour in the Philippines. Very excited about that as well. This will be my sixth time in the Philippines, and you know they're excited about having me coming back, and I'm excited about going back. You know, so it's just a great blessing to be able to do this work that God has given me to do. And so today, my friends, we're going to have the Bible Randomizer. It's always a wonderful little show that we do where we take I take the Bible and I have it right here in front of me. This thing is heavy. This is the Ignatius Catholic Study Bible. And this is over 2,000 pages long. And it's put out by the St. Paul Center for Biblical Theology and Ignatius Press. And I use this thing. I'm not this one. I can't bring it with me because it's too big. But I have a personal size one that I do travel with. And this has just been a blessing, a tremendous, tremendous blessing to really dive into God's word, you know, in a very beautiful way. You know, a lot of scripture studies in here, just amazing footnotes, word studies. You know, some theology is just fantastic. So if you're looking for a Bible, this is the one I would definitely recommend, the Ignatius Catholic Study Bible, which is now both, it was available just in the New Testament for a long time, but now it's Old and New Testaments together. And so I'm going to flip through the Bible. You're going to call in, and I'm just going to flip through the Bible at random and point to a verse, and let's just see if God has a word for you today. You know, this is not anything. This is just for fun. This is not like, you know, like, oh, this God's really speaking to me. He could be, you know, but this is for fun to see if God has a word for you. The Bible Randomizer, Teon Beacon of Truth. 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Let's see if God has a word for you today. 833-288-3986. All right. And I'm excited every day to do this show. I just absolutely love being with you each and every day. And I also love being with the folks that bring you this show each and every day as well. I'm talking about Michael McCall and Pedro Quiles, who help us out on social media. Matt Gabinski, who will be screening your calls today. And our producer, the man himself, Ace McKay. Ace, how are you doing today, my friend?
1: I'm good. I love the randomizer because, again, I don't believe in luck. I don't believe in, you know, shiny pennies on the ground that, you know, give us our fortune. But God's word guides us. And how many times people are going through something and then the word that they get lines up, and that, again, no coincidence. It is just affirmation. It's opportunities for God to go, yes, that was my voice you heard in adoration, and you need to apply that to your life. And I can't stress enough, as you know, we were kind of reflecting yesterday on, you know, moments in our lives when depression and anxiety and things kind of take over, is that we have to go to God's word to be able to rise out of that. And so they're very much is a connection of the two conversations, because what are you doing when you feel like you're either not close to God or you don't hear from him? Because again, if he said it in his word, it's great to go back to it, to have that as your reference. The kids this weekend had their big retreat for ensembles, and a lot of them had to give, like, what is your quote for the school year, or, you know, the for the season. And several of them had Bible verses that were their champion, you know, anthem. And I love that, because, again, while the Bible is not there to just be that, you know, little nugget, like, you don't just read the verse and then run with it. Like, read the verses before it, the verses after it, like, expand beyond just a meme. Let's get deep into chapters, right? And so I think as we take whatever comes in your direction today, then go deeper, go find your Bible if it's not right there by you, and then see what all is around those verses so that you understand context, you understand what that meant when it was written, what it means for you now, and how it all applies.
0: Yeah, what you're saying is exactly what the Second Vatican Council taught in its document Dei Verbum on the Word of God. It says that we Catholics are to look at the entire content and unity of Scripture.
1: Yeah.
0: We look at everything, just as you said, within its proper context. So you look at the verse before, the verse after. What is the chapter about? What is the book of that Bible about? What is the Old Testament, or, you know, if it's Old Testament, what does the New Testament have to say? We look at everything within the proper context. We can get the deeper meaning and understanding of how God is truly speaking to our lives through his word. So, yeah, you absolutely nailed it.
1: Well, and I love it, too, because when I was a kid, you know, whether it was my parents or if it was a youth pastor or whatever, they would read a verse, and then they would pause and go, okay, go back one. And then they'd really say, okay, go back one. And like it puts you in a frame of mind of that something happened before this verse that is telling me something else. And we live in a day and age of prequels and side stories and multiverses, right? Well, there is a multiverse going on in God's word that we have to try to understand, especially as it applies to our own lives.
0: Yeah, absolutely. And, you know, one thing I love about what you're saying, too, is if you come across a verse, especially like that's why I'm talking about the Ignatius Catholic Study Bible here. If you come across a verse like, what does that mean? Just drop down to the footnotes and you can see, like, I'm looking right now at Jeremiah, 13, verse 20, you know, and if you say in your heart, that's 22. Lift up your eyes and see those who come from the earth, where is the flock that was given you, your beautiful flock, right? So you're like, what is he talking about here? You can look at the footnotes and get the proper context,
1: yeah,
0: you know, for understanding, like, you know, the history and some of the archaeology and things like that will really help you understand the word better.
1: Yeah.
0: Love that. Bible Randomizer, would love to hear from you. We're going to flip open the Bible and see if God has a word for you today. 833-288-EWTN. That's 833-288-3986.
2: 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Saint Giles was born in Athens, Greece, to a noble family in the mid-7th century. After his parents died, he distributed much of his inheritance to the poor and sought communion with God in solitude. Traveling to southern France, he lived for many years as a hermit. According to tradition, Giles shared his secluded forest dwelling with a doe that provided him with nourishment. A king and his hunters pursued the animal into Giles's abode, accidentally striking Giles with an arrow and rendering him disabled for life. The remorseful king built a monastery near his hermitage, where Giles guided his monks under the Benedictine rule. Giles died around the year 710. He is recognized for his foundational contribution to the spread of monasticism in France and beyond. May the life of St. Giles inspire you to grow closer to Christ today. St. Giles, pray for us. To sign up for the Daily Saint emails, please visit EWTN.com/Daily Saint.

0: This, you know, this is a. This is my, so this past weekend, I had a friend of mine. We drove in his Tesla, and I've been in a Tesla before, and but this model is completely 100% hands-free driving.
1: Wow.
0: So got behind the wheel of the car. He just said, you know, I forget the name of the AI app that you use to talk, like, you know, like Siri or Alexa. There's one for the car, for the Tesla. So we get in. He says, drive to, I think it was like Rite Aid or something like that. And the car drove itself. Turning, switching lanes, turning off when the car was coming the other way, turn the high beams down. Then automatically put it back. I mean, pulled into the park and parked the car, parked all by itself.
1: Wow.
0: And like, wait. So we come out of the store and he goes, yeah, I said, are we parked over? He goes, no. He found his app and called the car over to pick us up.
1: Wow.
0: I'm like, wait, what?
1: That's some Knight Rider stuff right there.
0: Craziest thing. I know, it's the craziest thing. I was like, man, that technology, you know, whatever you think about Elon Musk, that technology is incredibly impressive.
1: I mean, say what you will about the technology, but my only question is, how's the stereo system?
0: Yeah, it's booming, man.
1: All right.
0: It sounds like you're in a concert, and this is the kind of music that reminded me of that experience.
1: Yeah.
0: And they said that the guy that owned the car said it was seven times more, with the hands-free, seven times more, less likely to get to an accident.
1: Hmm.
0: And I said, really? He said, yeah, because you think with self-driving, you have two eyes, and this car has nine eyes that it's looking at as it's driving and doing. And it was, I mean, it got to a stop sign and it stopped. If it didn't go over the speed limit, and this was at night. I was incredibly impressed with this technology.
1: That sounds great. I mean, I'm not necessarily a control freak when it comes to driving. Like, I like being the passenger and someone else taking over, especially if there's naps involved. But I don't know, there's something when it's technology and you're just dependent upon it, like that I don't know how much I could let go in that case.
0: Yeah, I was thinking the same thing. But and is this some safety, like you can't close your eyes? Like it can detect if you close your eyes or if you're too distracted. You know, it will warn or stop the car or something like that. So I mean, there are definitely some safety things built in there. So it was really something.
1: I applaud you for trying it out. Nice job.
0: Well, he convinced me. I didn't want to do it at first, but I was a little nervous, I got to admit.
1: Yeah.
0: But I was impressed. So.
1: That's awesome.
0: Yeah, good experience. I'm Deacon Harold Burke, series listening to Beacon of Truth. And today we have our segment. We do about once every, I don't know, 5 weeks or so, the Bible Randomizer. This, we take the Bible, which I have here in my trusty hands. This happens to be the Ignatius Catholic Study Bible, Old and New Testament. This is where you call in or you can text in. I flip the Bible at random, point to a verse, and see if God has a word for you today. The Bible Randomizer on Beacon of Truth, 833-288. 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
0: 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And just say, hey, I'd like to play the Bible Randomizer. Just give us your name and how you're listening. 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So we got a text here from Wade. He says, can you do the randomizer for me, please? Okay, Wade, let's do it. Flipping and pointing to, that's a commentary. Sorry. Flipping and point. And we are at, where are we? Amos, the book of Amos, chapter 6. And I pointed at verse 13. So I have to actually start a little bit before because it's in the middle of a verse. But you have turned justice into poison and the fruit of righteousness into wormwood. You who rejoice in Lo-Bedar, who say, have we not our own strength taken Kanarim for ourselves? For behold, I will raise up against you a nation, O house of Israel, says the Lord God of hosts, and they shall oppress you from the entrance of Hamath to the brook of Araba. So what's happening here is that typically, again, the people are falling away from the Lord, and Amos is giving them a warning from the Lord here that, if you want to follow this course you're going to take, there's repercussions for your actions and decisions. You know, and so this is a typical warning of the prophets for the people to turn back to God, to turn back to his strength, to turn back to his love. You know, and he's in the, I love how the prophet says, he's saying this is what's going to happen. So it's not going to be a surprise. He's not just saying bad things are coming. He's specific about what the Lord is going to do, not because he wants to, because this is just a natural outcropping or natural result of the actions, decisions they make to turn away from God. So we make those decisions. We have to live by the consequences of those actions and decisions. So that's what's going on here. So I hope that's helpful for you there, Wade. And let's see. We also got a text message from Vanessa, who'd like to do the Bible randomizer, listening on 820 a.m. radio. Not sure from where, but 8:20 a.m. All right, here we go, Vanessa. And bam. Let's see. We are in Ezekiel chapter 40, and I pointed at verse 22. Okay. And its windows, its vestibule, and its palm trees were of the same size as those of the gate, which faced toward the east. The seven steps led up to it, and its vestibule was on the inside. And opposite the gate on the north and on the east was a gate in the inner court, and he measured the gate from gate to gate 100 cubits. So a cubit is 18 inches. So what's going on here, this is during the visions of Ezekiel, when he's about the temple. So the angel is there measuring out the different parts of the temple. And so here he's talking about looking at the windows in the vestibule, and how many cubits that is, and on the east side, and seven steps leading up to it. So it's describing the temple. You know, and this reminds me of 1 Corinthians 6:19, where Paul says our bodies are

0: 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Annie is calling from the great state, my home state of New Jersey, listening on Sirius XM 130. Annie, welcome to Beacon of Truth.
1: Hi. Thank you, Deacon Harold. I love you and your show. Thank you so much.
0: Thank you for listening. Thank you so much.
1: I don't want to waste your time, but I just want to say, can you please explain to me 2 Timothy 4? And then I was curious on your footnotes on what that would be.
0: Okay, 2 Timothy 4. All right, let's go there. All right. Where in Jersey are you calling from?
1: South Jersey. Island Heights, a little tiny Island Heights. It's around Tom's River area.
0: All right. Very good. So 2 Timothy means 2 Timothy chapter 4?
1: 2 Timothy 1.
0: Because there's four chapters in 2 Timothy, and so you have a verse that you're particularly interested in looking at?
1: I was just told to pay attention to 2 Timothy 4, and that's what I memorized. So,
0: okay, 2 Timothy 4.
1: Say that would mean?
0: Okay, so 2 Timothy 2 Timothy 4 is chapter 4. This is the last chapter in St. Paul's second letter to Timothy. So he's talking here about, he's giving a charge to Timothy. He's saying, okay, Timothy, I'm writing this letter to you. I'm giving you some instructions here. And this is kind of his last instructions, his last charge to Timothy. So I'm not going to read the whole chapter, but basically just to say part of it. I charge you in the presence of God and of Christ Jesus, who is the judge of the living and the dead, and by his appearing and his kingdom, preach, and that this, he's given the instruction. I love this. This is so relevant for today in our culture. Preach the word. Be urgent in season and out of season. Convince, rebuke, exhort. Be unfailing in patience and in teaching. Ooh, I love this. For the time is coming when people will not endure sound teaching, but having itching ears, they will accumulate for themselves teachers to suit their own likings and turn away from listening to the truth and wander into myths. As for you, Paul is saying to Timothy, always be steady, endure suffering, do the work of an evangelist, fulfill your ministry. So those are the first few verses of 2 Timothy chapter 4. And I love this. This is so relevant. You know, Paul wrote this 2,000 years ago, and this is incredibly, incredibly relevant to us now. In fact, I think this speaks, Annie, to the fact that we need to be evangelists. You know, I mentioned last night at St. Paul's in Smithville, Texas, that, you know, we are fed by word and sacrament as Catholics. We're double fed, nurtured by Christ and his word, nurtured by the sacrament of the Eucharist, and then sent forward back out into the world to be Eucharist to the world. And we live in a culture that wants to, you know, cancel us, deplatform us. They want to silence us. They don't want the voice of Christians to be heard. And Paul is saying, no, Timothy, you need to go out there and be bold about your faith. You know, and that boldness is out of a love. Right, it comes out of a love for those that are we are preaching the word of God to. So that's what I would say with that, Annie. All right, the Bible randomizer would love to hear from you too, as we break open God's words. See if God has a word for you. 833-288-EWTN. That's 833-288-3986.
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0: love it when the guitars are panned. If you have your headphones or earbuds in right now, you know what I'm talking about.
1: Yeah. That is awesome.
0: However, sometimes I do that during my workouts and I don't know it's coming, and it kind of throws me off. Like if I'm balancing with a weight on the left and then the guitar's on the right ear, I'm like, stop throwing me off balance.
1: That's so true. This is kind of very simple. Just simple instrumentation, kind of laid back. Just, yeah, not much to it.
0: Yeah.
1: Beauty in the simplicity.
0: Yeah. Last night we were at rehearsal and our drummer Will, he was kind of coming in too early. We were playing the song and I was like, let it breathe. And he's like, okay, all right. And so he knew what I was talking about. So we got to the C and he let it breathe. And then he came in on the one. I was like, there you go. You got it.
1: Yeah. Awesome. I love that. Yeah, I miss sometimes playing with a band, you know.
0: Yeah.
1: You know, just it's fine playing songs or playing with my son, which is awesome, of course. But that band dynamic is something that's pretty awesome.
0: Yeah, and you also realize too, I don't know how much when you were playing that you would realize, like you would listen to a song and go, yeah, we should learn that. And then even though it sounds simple, or it might only even be three chords, there's so much going on. And then you go to play it and you're like, wait. This is more intricate than I realized, you know.
1: Yeah, exactly. And that's the fun part of it too, just learning and exploring. Yeah, I love that.
0: Amen.
1: I'm Deacon Halberg, series listening to Beacon of Truth, and today the Bible Randomizer. This is when I take the Bible, which I have right here in my trusty hands, this happens to be the Ignatius Catholic Study Bible. 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
1: All right. 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Anna's calling in from Columbus, Ohio, listening on St. Gabriel Radio. Anna, welcome to Beacon of Truth. Anna, are you there?
2: Yeah. Yes, I am.
1: Oh, wonderful. Wonderful. So glad to have you with us today.
2: Thank
1: you. Ready? You ready, Anna? All right. Okay. And well, we'll just go ahead and flip it. All right, here we go. Bam. Okay. Luke chapter 2, verse 1. We all know this one. In those days, a decree went out from Caesar Augustus that all the world should be enrolled. This was the first enrollment when Quirinius was governor of Syria. And all went to be enrolled, each to his own city. And Joseph went up from Galilee, from the city of Nazareth, to Judea, to the city of David, which is called Bethlehem, because it was a house in the lineage of David, to be enrolled with Mary, his betrothed, who was with child. And while they were there, the time came for her to deliver. And she gave birth to a firstborn son and wrapped him in swaddling clothes and laid him in a manger because there's no place for them in the inn. So that's anything strike you there, Anna?
2: Yes, most definitely. I'm at a crossroads in my life where I have been for years going through a healing. And now I am entering a new life of good health. So it's the beginning, just like Joseph and Mary.
1: Yeah, like almost like a little rebirth in your life.
2: Giving birth.
1: Oh, that's
2: very
1: awesome.
2: Very interesting that came up.
1: Wow, how about that? That's awesome. You know, I love a couple things here, Anna, and for everybody else listening. So a couple of things. So first of all, I love how Luke here can give us specifics. So it roots Christ in a historical narrative. So we see Christ in history. He tells us, yeah, when the world was around, when Quirinius was governor of Syria, we can go back in historical records, non-Christian historical records, and we can actually see that, yeah, there was this guy, Quirinius, who was the governor of Syria, who actually did do this in Rome. So it roots Christ within history. And it says, Joseph went up to the city of Nazareth. Nazareth in Hebrew means the shoot of a plant, right? And remember, and again, look at the fulfillment of prophecy here in Isaiah. A shoot shall sprout from the stump of Jesse. Right, so Jesse was the father of David. And where did they go? Bethlehem. That is the city of David. That's where Jesse lived when Samuel came to his house to anoint the future new king of Israel, who would end up being his son David. And Jesus is also called son of David. And Bethlehem means house of bread. And this also recalls Jesus in John chapter 6. I am the living bread that came down from heaven. So you see all these beautiful connections here. So it's not just the story. It's a fulfillment of God fulfilling his promise to establish the new and eternal covenant. You know, and he does this through our Lord and Savior Jesus Christ. So beautiful. Oh, awesome, Anne. I'm so glad that this made a connection for you. And we love to hear from you on the Bible Randomizer show today on Beacon of Truth. 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Welcome to Beacon of Truth. So great to hear from you today.
3: Hello. Yes, thank you. I'm here with my two of my kids in the car. We pulled over and we were like, let's play. Let's do this.
1: All right.
3: We're having a bad day today.
1: One of those days. How old are they?
3: Yeah, the ones I have with me are 8 and 11.
1: 8 and 11. All right. Very good. All right. You ready? Let's do it. Bam. Isaiah chapter 5, verse 8. Woe to those who join house to house, who add field to field, until there is no more room, and you are made to dwell alone in the midst of the land. The Lord of hosts has sworn in my hearing, surely many houses shall be desolate, large and beautiful houses without inhabitant. For 10 acres of vineyard shall yield but one bath, and a homer of seed shall yield but an epath. A little strange section here, but we're jumping into the middle of Isaiah chapter 5. Of course, Isaiah was a prophet here, and he's warning the people once again about being faithful to God. This was an agrarian society, so they often relied on the fruitfulness of God. So to talk about what happens when they don't follow God, Isaiah is giving them this parable about a vineyard. So here in this particular verse, he's talking about them as trying to establish a vineyard without the Lord. And so when you do that, your vineyard is not going to be successful at all. He says, surely many houses shall be desolate, large and beautiful houses without inhabitants. So 10 acres of vineyard shall yield but one bath. So these are Jewish measurements here. And an omer of seed shall yield but an epath. So that's interesting because an omer is 4.9, an epath is 4.9 gallons of grain. And and an epath is 1/10 of that. So it's not going to yield very much. And so in our lives, if we don't give our lives over to God, and that includes the fourth commandment for the kids who are listening, honor your father and your mother. You know, in fact, that commandment is so important. It's the only commandment that comes with a promise. If you look at in Exodus chapter 20, the list of the Ten Commandments, it's the only one that comes with a promise. You may have life in the land that I am giving you. Right. And so so God's talking about sowing the seeds of faithfulness in our lives so we can yield an abundant harvest of God's love. So is that working for you there, Callie?
3: It makes sense because I really crashed out earlier and it was so embarrassing. And I felt like in front of the kids, I was like, I feel like God abandoned me right now. So I just need you to go to your room and pray while I calm down. And the kids, because it was like 2 hours, I couldn't find my phone. And so just a culmination of like a lot of things where I got really upset as soon as I lost my phone. And they went to the bedroom and they said, Lord, please make like a spider appear or something. Like, yeah, a dead spider. Like, can we just see a dead spider and I'll know my mom is going to find her phone. You're going to help her find her phone within 2 minutes. And it's so weird, but all three of my kids huddled together and they prayed and they saw this dead spider in their room when they were cleaning it. And I found my phone and they were like, you can have faith, Mom. God didn't abandon you. And I was like, I have to go to confession, but... So it makes sense. You're like, how strange? It's not strange. I was like, God, you abandoned me in front of my kids. And I'm somebody that doesn't do that. So I'm usually very patient.
1: Yeah. Man, been there. You know, Cal, at one point, my wife and I, we had a 4-year-old, a 2-year-old, and newborn twins. So, we were in the midst of all of that for a while. And it can be stressful, you know, but, you know, it says the vineyard that you sown, you know, with those beautiful children and the fact that they did go and pray. And I tell you, the prayers of mothers and the prayers of children are powerful before the heart of God. There's no question about that. So it looks like you're planting a wonderful vineyard there. And it looks like because you're trusting in God, it looks like God is providing some wonderful fruit through your beautiful children there. So thank you so much for your call, Kai. How heartwarming that is. And we want to hear from you today, the Bible Randomizer. Let's flip through the Bible and see if God has a word for you. 833-288-EWTN. That's 833-288-3986. Patricia texted us from Florida and asked if we can do the Bible randomizer for her. All right, Patricia, let's do it. Boom. All right. Job chapter 5, verse 2. Surely vexation. That's a word for anger. Surely vexation kills the fool, and jealousy slays the simple. I have seen the fool taking root, but suddenly I cursed his dwelling. His sons are far from safety. They are crushed in the gate, and there is no one to deliver them. His harvest the hungry eat, and he takes it even out of thorns. And the thirsty pant after his wealth. Wow, I love this. This is Job here. So Job's friends come to visit him, and Job is convinced, you know, he's telling, I did nothing wrong to deserve this. And of course, they're thinking, you had to do something, Job. You're not innocent, or else these things would not happen to you. God is upset with you. God is angry with you. That's why these things are happening. And so their friends are trying to make the case here to convince Job to, look, just admit you did something wrong. And so this particular section here is Eliphaz, which is one of his friends, is speaking that suffering is the result of sin. And he's trying to make the case here. But of course, we know that later on that God rebukes the three friends. I'm sorry. Were you here when I created the stars and the planets? I'm sorry. Where were you when I created the mountains and the rivers? How do you know what my will is? You know, so God rebukes the three of them. So this particular section, this pericope here is Eliphaz trying to convince trying to convince Job that he must have done something to deserve the anger of God. And so, but that ended up not being true. It's just God's will. So maybe, Patricia, you're going through something right now that's difficult, and you feel that God may be punishing you. But Eliphaz was wrong. Maybe God needs you to learn something at this point in your life right now. Maybe God's trying to teach you something. Maybe it could be patience. Maybe it could be about forgiveness. Maybe it could be he wants you to be a deeper vehicle of his mercy in the life of someone else. Maybe you're upset with someone, and God wants you to show the same empathy that he showed to Job. Maybe he wants you to show that same empathy to that person in your life as well. So I hope that worked for you, Patricia. In Florida, the Bible Randomizer. That's our show today. Give us a call, and we'll flip open the Bible and see if God has a word for you today. 833-288-EWTN. That's 833-288-3986. Lily is calling from, is driving through Georgia. 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
4: Hi, yes, I'm here with my husband, Robert. He's driving with our RV, and we are actually headed to Florida. We're passing Georgia right now.
1: Oh, wonderful. Well, I pray for safe travels for you
4: guys. Thank you.
1: All right, let's flip on the Bible, see if God has a word for you today. Bam. Acts of the Apostles, chapter 5, verse 17. But the high priest rose up, and all who were with him, that is the party of the Sadducees, and filled with jealousy, they arrested the apostles and put them in the common prison. But at night, an angel of the Lord opened the prison doors and brought them out and said, go and stand in the temple and speak to the people all the words of this life. And when they heard this, they entered the temple at daybreak and taught. So this is cool. I actually went here on pilgrimage last year and with Father Mark, Mary, and we got a chance to see this place, this prison that they were in. When the angel came there and got them out of the prison. So again, they're out there preaching God's word, and the Sadducees, amongst the others, did not like what they were saying, so they had them arrested and put in jail. If we put them in jail, then they'll be quiet. But the angel said, no, God does not want you to be quiet. God's going to rescue you from this prison that you're in so you can go out and continue to preach the word. Does this have any import for you, Lydia?
4: Yeah, don't be afraid to preach the word. Don't be afraid to talk about Jesus.
1: Amen. Amen. I mean, because that, as I mentioned earlier, that's what the Eucharist empowers us to do, Lily. We are sent forth out of Mass to be Eucharist to the world. And what that means is to really help people encounter the life-changing love of Jesus. But they can't encounter Jesus if they don't hear about Jesus. And that has to come from us. And so what I mean is not apologetics and that, but just sharing what God has done in your life. Just share with someone, hey, you know what? You're going through something. Let me tell you what God did for me when I was going through something different. Just to share that experience. And they're like, well, wait a minute. Who's this Jesus? Wait, what are you talking about right now? And that is the seed that we plant that grows in a person's heart where they can come to know Jesus, you know, God willing, deeply, personally, and intimately. So, Lily, awesome, awesome, awesome. All right, Bible Randomizer, we're flipping through the Bible and to see if God has a word for you today. 833-288-EWTN. That's 833-288-3986. Lydia is calling from Baltimore, Maryland, listening on Sirius XM 130. Lydia, welcome to Beacon of Truth.
5: Hello. Hello. I'm calling because I wanted to participate in the Bible Randomizer. I guess I want to see what God wants to say to me.
1: All right. Okay. Let's do it. Bam. Okay. Mark chapter 14, verse 43. Mark 14, 43. And immediately, while he was still speaking, Judas came, one of the 12, and with him a crowd with swords and clubs from the chief priests and the scribes and the elders. Now the betrayer had given them a sign, saying, "The one I shall kiss is the man. Seize him and lead him away safely." And when he came, he went up at once and said, "Master," and kissed him. And they laid hands on him and seized him. But the one who stood by, one of those who stood by drew his sword and struck the slave of the high priest and cut off his ear. And Jesus said to them, "Have you come out against a robber with swords and clubs to capture me? And day after day I taught in the temple, and you did not seize me. But let the scriptures be fulfilled." And they all deserted him and fled. Does that have any import for you, Lydia?
5: No, I don't get it.
1: Okay, well, obviously this is the scene where Jesus is in the Garden of Gethsemane. He had Peter, James, and John there, you know, asking to pray and watch with him. And so while Jesus is speaking to them, you know, that's when Judas shows up and takes Jesus into custody. You know, so maybe this might mean that there's something going on in your life right now, Lydia, where maybe you don't feel the presence of Christ. It's how Christ is being either taken away from you. Maybe something's going on at work, or something's going on with the kids being away from the church, whatever it may be. And it feels like, you know, like God is kind of being taken out of your life. He's taking right now being taken out of the lives of the apostles as he goes to face the trial before the Pharisees and the high priest.
5: Yeah. The only thing that I right now, since I've returned back to work, that I'm missing a lot is during the summer when I was off, I was going to daily mass a lot, and now I'm not able to, and I really miss that. You know, I miss the going to daily mass and receiving the Eucharist every day, and I'm not able to.
1: See, right now. Yeah, and look at that. See, so here's the apostles that had Jesus around them for 3 years every single day, and now he's taken from them. And they kind of like, you know, they took him, and it says they abandoned, they ran, and they deserted and fled. So maybe it feels like this job now, this just changing a job, you know, that you can't go to mass. So it's almost like Jesus is kind of being taken out of your life a little bit as well. So you have to maybe find other ways to have Jesus, maybe adoration, like going after work or before work, going to adoration if you're not able to get to mass, you know, the times don't fit. Adoration is always a possibility. So maybe God is trying to have you find different ways to make his love present in your life outside of mass. So maybe it's something you want to take a look at. Yeah.
5: All right. Thank you very much.
1: Thank you, Lydia. Thank you for your call. Love to hear from you. Bible randomized today. Let's go to Nancy. First time caller from the great state of Michigan. Listening on Sirius XM 130. Nancy, welcome to Beacon of Truth.
6: Hi.
1: Hello. All right. First time caller from Michigan. You ready?
6: I'm ready.
1: Mm-hmm. All right, here we go. Boom. Ooh, Psalm 14, verse 1. Oh, I love this. The fool has said in his heart, "There is no God. They are corrupt. They do abominable deeds. There is none that does good. The Lord looks down from heaven upon the children of men to see if any act wisely, that seek after God. They have all gone astray. They're all alike corrupt. There is none that does any good. No, not even one. They have no knowledge, all the evildoers, who eat up my people as if they eat bread, and do not call upon the name of the Lord." This is an awesome psalm. Is this speaking to you at all, Nancy?
6: Well, kind of, yes, because this is on my heart all the time, because people that I love, that I've been praying for to come back to Jesus, you know, that don't believe in God anymore, it's been, my heart's been like broken for a that's like my only, my main prayer right now is people that I love to come back to him, you know?
1: And Well, yeah, so these people are like the what David is describing here, you know, the people who are turning their backs away from God. So maybe saying, you know, maybe, Nancy, you should help do something about that. Awesome, man. We have so many calls and texts we weren't able to get to. This is a, you know, we'll do the Bible randomizer again, I promise. All right, tomorrow's Wednesday. You know what that means, my friends? Word of God Wednesday on Beacon of Truth, breaking open God's Word for the 23rd Sunday in Ordinary Time. 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Amen.
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9: 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On September 1st, we celebrate the Feast of St. Giles, Abbot and Confessor. Giles was born in Athens, Greece, in the 7th century. He sought to avoid the attention and honor of men, so he departed for France and lived many years as a hermit in the wilderness. He ate only roots and herbs, and was nourished by the milk of a deer that often visited him in his cave. One day, the local ruler was hunting nearby, and pursued the deer until it took refuge in the cave. An arrow, shot blindly into the cave, struck Giles instead of the deer, and crippled the hermit for life. Giles immediately forgave the remorseful hunters and refused any gifts or treatment. Now discovered, the hermit's reputation for holiness and wonderworking spread to every corner of Christendom, but Giles insisted on remaining in the wilderness. He did relent and accept followers, however, and founded a Benedictine monastery where he served as abbot until his death in the early 8th century. A town named after the saint grew up around this monastery and stands there to this day. Of the famed 14 holy helpers, Giles is the only confessor or non-martyr. He was invoked often against the Black Plague and is a patron against many plagues and diseases, as well as of beggars and the handicapped. Also honored on this day are the 12 holy brothers, the holy patriarch Joshua, the holy judge Gideon, Saint Anna the Prophetess, Saint Lupus of Sens, and many other martyrs, confessors, and holy virgins. For more about the saints and seasons of the Catholic Church, visit thestationofthecross.com/saints-and-seasons.
10: St. John Vianney says that the number of the saved is as few as the number of grapes left after the vine pickers have passed. 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Many are called, but few are chosen. Strive to enter by the narrow gate, he said, for many shall seek to enter and shall not be able. The vast majority of men seek, would like to go to heaven, but they do not strive, do not exert themselves enough to find the true religion, or when they have found it, they do not sacrifice their own desires to follow God's commands.
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13: Is abortion really safe? We don't know. Despite the seriousness of abortion as a medical intervention, New York fails to require the Department of Health or any state agency to specifically track abortion complications, leaving New York without a transparent system to monitor outcomes. 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Responsible healthcare does not lack oversight of health risks, nor does it intentionally destroy human lives. Abortion is not healthcare. 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
14: Thank you for listening to the Station of the Cross, WHIC Rochester, W225AR Rochester, and W257ER Greece. Good evening. You're tuned to the Station of the Cross, and this is the Family Rosary for Peace. The Family Rosary for Peace was begun in 1950 by Monsignor Joseph Cerincioni to invite people near and far to pray the rosary together for peace in our world and within our families. And now, from the Station of the Cross in Rochester, New York, the Family Rosary.

0: dear friends. 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Time for your family to join with us and thousands of families in central and western New York in fervent prayer to the Immaculate Heart of Mary for peace and the end of violence. 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And remember, God comes first.
1: In the name of the Father, and of the Son, and of the Holy Spirit, amen. I believe in God, the Father Almighty, creator of heaven and earth, and in Jesus Christ, his only Son, our Lord, who was conceived by the Holy Spirit, born of the Virgin Mary, suffered under Pontius Pilate, was crucified, died, and was buried. He descended into hell. The third day he arose again from the dead. He ascended into heaven, sits at the right hand of God, the Father Almighty. From thence he shall come to judge the living and the dead.
2: I believe in the Holy Spirit, the Holy Catholic Church, the communion of saints, the forgiveness of sins, the resurrection of the body, and life everlasting. Amen.
1: Our Father, who art in heaven, hallowed be thy name. Thy kingdom come. Thy will be done on earth as it is in heaven.
2: Give us this day our daily bread, and forgive us our trespasses, as we forgive those who trespass against us. And lead us not into temptation, but deliver us from evil. Amen.
1: Hail Mary, full of grace, the Lord is with thee. Blessed art thou among women, and blessed is the fruit of thy womb, Jesus.
2: Holy Mary, Mother of God, pray for us sinners, now and at the hour of our death. Amen.
1: Hail Mary, full of grace, the Lord is with thee. Blessed art thou among women, and blessed is the fruit of thy womb, Jesus.
2: Holy Mary, Mother of God, pray for us sinners, now and at the hour of our death. Amen.
1: Hail Mary, full of grace, the Lord is with thee. Blessed art thou among women, and blessed is the fruit of thy womb, Jesus.
2: Holy Mary, Mother of God, pray for us sinners now and at the hour of our death. Amen.
1: Glory be to the Father, and to the Son, and to the Holy Spirit.
2: As it was in the beginning, is now, and ever shall be, world without end. Amen.
1: The five sorrowful mysteries of the Most Holy Rosary. The first sorrowful mystery, the agony in the garden. Then he said to them, My soul is sad, even unto death. Wait here and watch with me. Our Father, who art in heaven, hallowed be thy name. Thy kingdom come. Thy will be done on earth as it is in heaven.
2: Give us this day our daily bread, and forgive us our trespasses, as we forgive those who trespass against us. And lead us not into temptation, but deliver us from evil. Amen.
1: Hail Mary, full of grace, the Lord is with thee. Blessed art thou among women, and blessed is the fruit of thy womb, Jesus.
2: Holy Mary, Mother of God, pray for us sinners, now and at the hour of our death. Amen.
1: Hail Mary, full of grace, the Lord is with thee. Blessed art thou among women, and blessed is the fruit of thy womb, Jesus.
2: Holy Mary, Mother of God, pray for us sinners now and at the hour of our death. Amen.
1: Hail Mary, full of grace, the Lord is with thee. Blessed art thou among women, and blessed is the fruit of thy womb, Jesus.
2: Holy Mary, Mother of God, pray for us sinners now and at the hour of our death. Amen.
1: Hail Mary, full of grace, the Lord is with thee. Blessed art thou among women, and blessed is the fruit of thy womb, Jesus.
2: Holy Mary, Mother of God, pray for us sinners now and at the hour of our death. Amen.
1: Hail Mary, full of grace, the Lord is with thee. Blessed art thou among women, and blessed is the fruit of thy womb, Jesus.
2: Holy Mary, Mother of God, pray for us sinners now and at the hour of our death. Amen.
1: Hail Mary, full of grace, the Lord is with thee. Blessed art thou among women, and blessed is the fruit of thy womb, Jesus.
2: Holy Mary, Mother of God, pray for us sinners now and at the hour of our death. Amen.
1: Hail Mary, full of grace, the Lord is with thee. Blessed art thou among women, and blessed is the fruit of thy womb, Jesus.
2: Holy Mary, Mother of God, pray for us sinners now and at the hour of our death. Amen.
1: Hail Mary, full of grace, the Lord is with thee. Blessed art thou among women, and blessed is the fruit of thy womb, Jesus.
2: Holy Mary, Mother of God, pray for us sinners now and at the hour of our death. Amen.
1: Hail Mary, full of grace, the Lord is with thee. Blessed art thou among women, and blessed is the fruit of thy womb, Jesus.
2: Holy Mary, Mother of God, pray for us sinners, now and at the hour of our death. Amen.
1: Hail Mary, full of grace, the Lord is with thee. Blessed art thou among women, and blessed is the fruit of thy womb, Jesus.
2: Holy Mary, Mother of God, pray for us sinners, now and at the hour of our death. Amen.
1: Glory be to the Father, and to the Son, and to the Holy Spirit.
2: As it was in the beginning, is now, and ever shall be, world without end. Amen.
1: O my Jesus,
2: forgive us our sins, save us from the fire of hell, and lead all souls to heaven, especially those most in need of thy mercy.
1: The second sorrowful mystery, the scourging at the pillar. Then he released to them Barabbas, but Jesus he scourged. Our Father who art in heaven, hallowed be thy name. Thy kingdom come, thy will be done on earth as it is in heaven.
2: Give us this day our daily bread, and forgive us our trespasses, as we forgive those who trespass against us. And lead us not into temptation, but deliver us from evil. Amen.
1: Hail Mary, full of grace, the Lord is with thee. Blessed art thou among women, and blessed is the fruit of thy womb, Jesus.
2: Holy Mary, Mother of God, pray for us sinners, now and at the hour of our death. Amen.
1: Hail Mary, full of grace, the Lord is with thee. Blessed art thou among women, and blessed is the fruit of thy womb, Jesus.
2: Holy Mary, Mother of God, pray for us sinners, now and at the hour of our death. Amen.
1: Hail Mary, full of grace, the Lord is with thee. Blessed art thou among women, and blessed is the fruit of thy womb, Jesus.
2: Holy Mary, Mother of God, pray for us sinners, now and at the hour of our death. Amen.
1: Hail Mary, full of grace, the Lord is with thee. Blessed art thou among women, and blessed is the fruit of thy womb, Jesus.
2: Holy Mary, Mother of God, pray for us sinners, now and at the hour of our death. Amen.
1: Hail Mary, full of grace, the Lord is with thee. Blessed art thou among women, and blessed is the fruit of thy womb, Jesus.
2: Holy Mary, Mother of God, pray for us sinners, now and at the hour of our death. Amen.
1: Hail Mary, full of grace, the Lord is with thee. Blessed art thou among women, and blessed is the fruit of thy womb, Jesus.
2: Holy Mary, Mother of God, pray for us sinners, now and at the hour of our death. Amen.
1: Hail Mary, full of grace, the Lord is with thee. Blessed art thou among women, and blessed is the fruit of thy womb, Jesus.
2: Holy Mary, Mother of God, pray for us sinners, now and at the hour of our death. Amen.
1: Hail Mary, full of grace, the Lord is with thee. Blessed art thou among women, and blessed is the fruit of thy womb, Jesus.
2: Holy Mary, Mother of God, pray for us sinners, now and at the hour of our death. Amen.
1: Hail Mary, full of grace, the Lord is with thee. Blessed art thou among women, and blessed is the fruit of thy womb, Jesus.
2: Holy Mary, Mother of God, pray for us sinners, now and at the hour of our death. Amen.
1: Hail Mary, full of grace, the Lord is with thee. Blessed art thou among women, and blessed is the fruit of thy womb, Jesus.
2: Holy Mary, Mother of God, pray for us sinners, now and at the hour of our death. Amen.
1: Glory be to the Father, and to the Son, and to the Holy Spirit.
2: As it was in the beginning, is now, and ever shall be, world without end. Amen.
1: O my Jesus,
2: forgive us our sins, save us from the fire of hell, and lead all souls to heaven, especially those most in need of thy mercy.
1: The third sorrowful mystery, the crowning with thorns. And they spat on him, and took a reed, and kept striking him on the head. Our Father who art in heaven, hallowed be thy name. Thy kingdom come, thy will be done on earth as it is in heaven.
2: Give us this day our daily bread, and forgive us our trespasses, as we forgive those who trespass against us. And lead us not into temptation, but deliver us from evil. Amen.
1: Hail Mary, full of grace, the Lord is with thee. Blessed art thou among women, and blessed is the fruit of thy womb, Jesus.
2: Holy Mary, Mother of God, pray for us sinners, now and at the hour of our death. Amen.
1: Hail Mary, full of grace, the Lord is with thee. Blessed art thou among women, and blessed is the fruit of thy womb, Jesus.
2: Holy Mary, Mother of God, pray for us sinners, now and at the hour of our death. Amen.
1: Hail Mary, full of grace, the Lord is with thee. Blessed art thou among women, and blessed is the fruit of thy womb, Jesus.
2: Holy Mary, Mother of God, pray for us sinners, now and at the hour of our death. Amen.
1: Hail Mary, full of grace, the Lord is with thee. Blessed art thou among women, and blessed is the fruit of thy womb, Jesus.
2: Holy Mary, Mother of God, pray for us sinners, now and at the hour of our death. Amen.
1: Hail Mary, full of grace, the Lord is with thee. Blessed art thou among women, and blessed is the fruit of thy womb, Jesus.
2: Holy Mary, Mother of God, pray for us sinners, now and at the hour of our death. Amen.
1: Hail Mary, full of grace, the Lord is with thee. Blessed art thou among women, and blessed is the fruit of thy womb, Jesus.
2: Holy Mary, Mother of God, pray for us sinners, now and at the hour of our death. Amen.
1: Hail Mary, full of grace, the Lord is with thee. Blessed art thou among women, and blessed is the fruit of thy womb, Jesus.
2: Holy Mary, Mother of God, pray for us sinners, now and at the hour of our death. Amen.
1: Hail Mary, full of grace, the Lord is with thee. Blessed art thou among women, and blessed is the fruit of thy womb, Jesus.
2: Holy Mary, Mother of God, pray for us sinners, now and at the hour of our death. Amen.
1: Hail Mary, full of grace, the Lord is with thee. Blessed art thou among women, and blessed is the fruit of thy womb, Jesus.
2: Holy Mary, Mother of God, pray for us sinners, now and at the hour of our death. Amen.
1: Hail Mary, full of grace, the Lord is with thee. Blessed art thou among women, and blessed is the fruit of thy womb, Jesus.
2: Holy Mary, Mother of God, pray for us sinners, now and at the hour of our death. Amen.
1: Glory be to the Father, and to the Son, and to the Holy Spirit.
2: As it was in the beginning, is now, and ever shall be, world without end. Amen.
1: O my Jesus,
2: forgive us our sins, save us from the fire of hell, and lead all souls to heaven, especially those most in need of thy mercy.
1: The fourth sorrowful mystery, the carrying of the cross. Now as they went out, they found a man of Cyrene named Simon. Him they forced to take up his cross. Our Father who art in heaven, hallowed be thy name. Thy kingdom come, thy will be done on earth as it is in heaven.
2: Give us this day our daily bread, and forgive us our trespasses, as we forgive those who trespass against us. And lead us not into temptation, but deliver us from evil. Amen.
1: Hail Mary, full of grace, the Lord is with thee. Blessed art thou among women, and blessed is the fruit of thy womb, Jesus.
2: Holy Mary, Mother of God, pray for us sinners, now and at the hour of our death. Amen.
1: Hail Mary, full of grace, the Lord is with thee. Blessed art thou among women, and blessed is the fruit of thy womb, Jesus.
2: Holy Mary, Mother of God, pray for us sinners, now and at the hour of our death. Amen.
1: Hail Mary, full of grace, the Lord is with thee. Blessed art thou among women, and blessed is the fruit of thy womb, Jesus.
2: Holy Mary, Mother of God, pray for us sinners, now and at the hour of our death. Amen.
1: Hail Mary, full of grace, the Lord is with thee. Blessed art thou among women, and blessed is the fruit of thy womb, Jesus.
2: Holy Mary, Mother of God, pray for us sinners, now and at the hour of our death. Amen.
1: Hail Mary, full of grace, the Lord is with thee. Blessed art thou among women, and blessed is the fruit of thy womb, Jesus.
2: Holy Mary, Mother of God, pray for us sinners, now and at the hour of our death. Amen.
1: Hail Mary, full of grace, the Lord is with thee. Blessed art thou among women, and blessed is the fruit of thy womb, Jesus.
2: Holy Mary, Mother of God, pray for us sinners, now and at the hour of our death. Amen.
1: Hail Mary, full of grace, the Lord is with thee. Blessed art thou among women, and blessed is the fruit of thy womb, Jesus.
2: Holy Mary, Mother of God, pray for us sinners, now and at the hour of our death. Amen.
1: Hail Mary, full of grace, the Lord is with thee. Blessed art thou among women, and blessed is the fruit of thy womb, Jesus.
2: Holy Mary, Mother of God, pray for us sinners, now and at the hour of our death. Amen.
1: Hail Mary, full of grace, the Lord is with thee. Blessed art thou among women, and blessed is the fruit of thy womb, Jesus.
2: Holy Mary, Mother of God, pray for us sinners, now and at the hour of our death. Amen.
1: Hail Mary, full of grace, the Lord is with thee. Blessed art thou among women, and blessed is the fruit of thy womb, Jesus.
2: Holy Mary, Mother of God, pray for us sinners now and at the hour of our death. Amen.
1: Glory be to the Father, and to the Son, and to the Holy Spirit.
2: As it was in the beginning, is now, and ever shall be, world without end. Amen.
1: O my Jesus,
2: forgive us our sins, save us from the fire of hell, and lead all souls to heaven, especially those most in need of thy mercy.
1: The fifth sorrowful mystery, the crucifixion. But about the ninth hour, Jesus cried out with a loud voice, saying, My God, my God, why hast thou forsaken me? Our Father, who art in heaven, hallowed be thy name. Thy kingdom come, thy will be done on earth as it is in heaven.
2: Give us this day our daily bread, and forgive us our trespasses, as we forgive those who trespass against us. And lead us not into temptation, but deliver us from evil. Amen.
1: Hail Mary, full of grace, the Lord is with thee. Blessed art thou among women, and blessed is the fruit of thy womb, Jesus.
2: Holy Mary, Mother of God, pray for us sinners now and at the hour of our death. Amen.
1: Hail Mary, full of grace, the Lord is with thee. Blessed art thou among women, and blessed is the fruit of thy womb, Jesus.
2: Holy Mary, Mother of God, pray for us sinners now and at the hour of our death. Amen.
1: Hail Mary, full of grace, the Lord is with thee. Blessed art thou among women, and blessed is the fruit of thy womb, Jesus.
2: Holy Mary, Mother of God, pray for us sinners now and at the hour of our death. Amen.
1: Hail Mary, full of grace, the Lord is with thee. Blessed art thou among women, and blessed is the fruit of thy womb, Jesus.
2: Holy Mary, Mother of God, pray for us sinners now and at the hour of our death. Amen.
1: Hail Mary, full of grace, the Lord is with thee. Blessed art thou among women, and blessed is the fruit of thy womb, Jesus.
2: Holy Mary, Mother of God, pray for us sinners now and at the hour of our death. Amen.
1: Hail Mary, full of grace, the Lord is with thee. Blessed art thou among women, and blessed is the fruit of thy womb, Jesus.
2: Holy Mary, Mother of God, pray for us sinners now and at the hour of our death. Amen.
1: Hail Mary, full of grace, the Lord is with thee. Blessed art thou among women, and blessed is the fruit of thy womb, Jesus.
2: Holy Mary, Mother of God, pray for us sinners now and at the hour of our death. Amen.
1: Hail Mary, full of grace, the Lord is with thee. Blessed art thou among women, and blessed is the fruit of thy womb, Jesus.
2: Holy Mary, Mother of God, pray for us sinners now and at the hour of our death. Amen.
1: Hail Mary, full of grace, the Lord is with thee. Blessed art thou among women, and blessed is the fruit of thy womb, Jesus.
2: Holy Mary, Mother of God, pray for us sinners now and at the hour of our death. Amen.
1: Hail Mary, full of grace, the Lord is with thee. Blessed art thou among women, and blessed is the fruit of thy womb, Jesus.
2: Holy Mary, Mother of God, pray for us sinners now and at the hour of our death. Amen.
1: Glory be to the Father, and to the Son, and to the Holy Spirit.
2: As it was in the beginning, is now, and ever shall be, world without end. Amen.
1: O my Jesus,
2: forgive us our sins, save us from the fire of hell, and lead all souls to heaven, especially those most in need of thy mercy.
1: Hail, Holy Queen, Mother of Mercy, our life, our sweetness, and our hope. To thee do we cry, poor banished children of Eve. To thee do we send up our sighs, mourning and weeping in this valley of tears. Turn then, most gracious Advocate, thine eyes of mercy toward us, and after this our exile, show unto us the blessed fruit of thy womb, Jesus. O clement, O loving, O sweet Virgin Mary, pray for us, O Holy Mother of God,
2: that we may be made worthy of the promises of Christ.
1: Let us pray. O God, whose only begotten Son, by his life, death, and resurrection, has purchased for us the rewards of eternal life, grant, we beseech thee, that while meditating on these mysteries in the most holy rosary of the Blessed Virgin Mary, we may both imitate what they contain and obtain what they promise, through the same Christ our Lord.
2: Amen.
1: And now, dear friends, let us say three Hail Marys for the special intentions that have been sent in to us by members of the listening audience. Hail Mary, full of grace, the Lord is with thee. Blessed art thou among women, and blessed is the fruit of thy womb, Jesus.
2: Holy Mary, Mother of God, pray for us sinners, now and at the hour of our death. Amen.
1: Hail Mary, full of grace, the Lord is with thee. Blessed art thou among women, and blessed is the fruit of thy womb, Jesus.
2: Holy Mary, Mother of God, pray for us sinners, now and at the hour of our death. Amen.
1: Hail Mary, full of grace, the Lord is with thee. Blessed art thou among women, and blessed is the fruit of thy womb, Jesus.
2: Holy Mary, Mother of God, pray for us sinners, now and at the hour of our death. Amen.
1: Mary, help of Christians,
2: pray for us.
1: Dear friends, if you have a special intention for which you would like to have the thousands of people in our listening audience pray, just send it to the Family Rosary for Peace, Box 7, Rochester, New York, 14611. Oh my God, I am heartily sorry for having offended thee, and I detest all my sins because of thy just punishments, but most of all, because they have offended thee, my God, who art all good and deserving of all my love. I firmly resolve, with the help of thy grace, to sin no more.

pondering over them and calling to mind the words which David the prophet said of thee, they have pierced my hands and my feet, they have numbered all my bones. An act of consecration to the Sacred Heart of Jesus. O sweet Jesus, Redeemer of the human race, look down upon us, humbly prostrate before thee. We are thine, and thine we wish to be. But to be more surely united with thee, behold, each one of us freely consecrates himself today to thy most sacred heart. Many indeed have never known thee. Many too, despising thy precepts, have rejected thee. Have mercy on them all, most merciful Jesus, and draw them to thy sacred heart. Be thou King, O Lord, not only of the faithful who have never forsaken thee, but also of the prodigal children who have abandoned thee. Grant that they may quickly return to their father's house, lest they die of poverty and hunger. Be thou King of those who are deceived by erroneous opinions, or whom discord keeps aloof, and call them back to the harbor of truth and unity of faith, so that soon there may be but one flock and one shepherd. Grant, O Lord, to thy church assurance of freedom and immunity from harm. Give peace and order to all nations, and make the earth resound from pole to pole with one cry, praise to the divine heart that wrought our salvation. To it be glory and honor forever. Amen. Sweetheart of Jesus, be my love. Sweetheart of Mary, be my salvation. Good night, and God bless you.

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1: You're not a gossip, right? Or if you do, it's pretty harmless, right? Well, according to the teaching of Scripture, the wisdom of the saints, and the Catechism of the Catholic Church, gossip is in fact a sin. A popular one, for sure, an easy one to commit, 100%, but gossip breaks the eighth commandment not to bear false witness against your neighbor. It's detraction and rash judgment all balled up together. Radio host and author Dave Ramsey defines it as anything negative that's discussed with someone who can't solve the problem, unquote. Dave fires employees who engage in gossip, by the way. True story. Gossip is not only a serious failure in courage, it's the mildest form of murder. Think about it. Let's kick gossip to the curb so we can have a better culture. I'm Patrick Coffin at patrickcoffin.media. Be a saint. What else is there? I spend most of my waking hours, and a lot of my dreaming ones, thinking about our culture and how to make it better. The other day I was reminiscing about the great talk show hosts of the past and how they influenced American culture. People like Steve Allen, Jack Parr, Johnny Carson, Dick Cavett. In England, it was Michael Parkinson and David Frost. In Canada, Pierre Burton and Roy Bonestell. You didn't have to agree with everything they said, but just compare them to someone like the nominally Catholic Stephen Colbert, or

0: the devout atheist Bill Maher. It's sad and kind of amazing what passes for funny or interesting today. I don't believe for a minute that media influencers are simply reflections of the prevailing culture. That's a different debate for a different day. What matters is, in a corrupt media industrial complex, the first casualty is the truth. And you and I deserve better. I'm Patrick Coffin at patrickcoffin.media. Be a saint. What else is there?
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1: Welcome to The Rosary is a Place with Father Benedict Rochelle and Simonetta.
2: The sorrowful mysteries concentrate our minds on the events of the passion and death of Jesus Christ. Whenever good comes into contact with evil, there is suffering. And when the greatest of all goods comes into contact with evil, we must expect great suffering. The Virgin Mary represents more than anyone else the human race in its active and devout participation in the suffering and death of Jesus. St. Paul calls us to fill up in our own lives those things that may be added to the sufferings of Christ. His sufferings are complete and fulfill all the needs of our salvation. And yet he calls us to take up our cross, to suffer along with him. In the five sorrowful mysteries, we consider well how our Blessed Lady participated in those sufferings and invites us in our own life in this world to do the same.

0: Father, and of the Son, and of the Holy Spirit. Amen. I believe in God, the Father Almighty, creator of heaven and earth, and in Jesus Christ, his only Son, our Lord, who was conceived by the Holy Spirit, born of the Virgin Mary, suffered under Pontius Pilate, was crucified, died, and was buried. He descended into hell. The third day he rose again from the dead, and he ascended into heaven, and is seated at the right hand of God, the Father Almighty, from whence he shall come to judge the living and the dead.
1: I believe in the Holy Spirit, the Holy Catholic Church, the communion of saints, the forgiveness of sins, the resurrection of the body, and life everlasting. Amen.
0: Our Father, who art in heaven, hallowed be thy name. Thy kingdom come, thy will be done, on earth as it is in heaven.
1: Give us this day our daily bread, and forgive us our trespasses, as we forgive those who trespass against us. And lead us not into temptation, but deliver us from evil. Amen.
0: Let us offer the next three Aves, that we will have an increase of faith, hope, and love. Hail Mary, full of grace, the Lord is with thee. Blessed art thou amongst women, and blessed is the fruit of thy womb, Jesus.
1: Holy Mary, Mother of God, pray for us sinners, now and at the hour of our death. Amen.
0: Hail Mary, full of grace, the Lord is with thee. Blessed art thou amongst women, and blessed is the fruit of thy womb, Jesus.
1: Holy Mary, Mother of God, pray for us sinners, now and at the hour of our death. Amen.
0: Hail Mary, full of grace, the Lord is with thee. Blessed art thou amongst women, and blessed is the fruit of thy womb, Jesus.
1: Holy Mary, Mother of God, pray for us sinners, now and at the hour of our death. Amen.
0: Glory be to the Father, and to the Son, and to the Holy Spirit.
1: As it was in the beginning, is

0: first sorrowful mystery, the agony in the garden. Let us pray in these five mysteries, these mysteries of sorrow, for those whose own lives mirror the passion of Christ. And let us pray in this first sorrowful mystery that we ourselves will not walk away from suffering. Our Father, who art in heaven, hallowed be thy name. Thy kingdom come, thy will be done, on earth as it is in heaven.
1: Give us this day our daily bread, and forgive us our trespasses, as we forgive those who trespass against us. And lead us not into temptation, but deliver us from evil. Amen.
0: Hail Mary, full of grace, the Lord is with thee. Blessed art thou amongst women, and blessed is the fruit of thy womb, Jesus.
1: Holy Mary, Mother of God, pray for us sinners, now and at the hour of our death. Amen.
0: Hail Mary, full of grace, the Lord is with thee. Blessed art thou amongst women, and blessed is the fruit of thy womb, Jesus.
1: Holy Mary, Mother of God, pray for us sinners, now and at the hour of our death. Amen.
0: Hail Mary, full of grace, the Lord is with thee. Blessed art thou amongst women, and blessed is the fruit of thy womb, Jesus.
1: Holy Mary, Mother of God, pray for us sinners, now and at the hour of our death. Amen.
0: Hail Mary, full of grace, the Lord is with thee. Blessed art thou amongst women, and blessed is the fruit of thy womb, Jesus.
1: Holy Mary, Mother of God, pray for us sinners, now and at the hour of our death. Amen.
0: Hail Mary, full of grace, the Lord is with thee. Blessed art thou amongst women, and blessed is the fruit of thy womb, Jesus.
1: Holy Mary, Mother of God, pray for us sinners, now and at the hour of our death. Amen.
0: Hail Mary, full of grace, the Lord is with thee. Blessed art thou amongst women, and blessed is the fruit of thy womb, Jesus.
1: Holy Mary, Mother of God, pray for us sinners, now and at the hour of our death. Amen.
0: Hail Mary, full of grace, the Lord is with thee. Blessed art thou amongst women, and blessed is the fruit of thy womb, Jesus.
1: Holy Mary, Mother of God, pray for us sinners, now and at the hour of our death. Amen.
0: Hail Mary, full of grace, the Lord is with thee. Blessed art thou amongst women, and blessed is the fruit of thy womb, Jesus.
1: Holy Mary, Mother of God, pray for us sinners, now and at the hour of our death. Amen.
0: Hail Mary, full of grace, the Lord is with thee. Blessed art thou amongst women, and blessed is the fruit of thy womb, Jesus.
1: Holy Mary, Mother of God, pray for us sinners, now and at the hour of our death. Amen.
0: Hail Mary, full of grace, the Lord is with thee. Blessed art thou amongst women, and blessed is the fruit of thy womb, Jesus.
1: Holy Mary, Mother of God, pray for us sinners, now and at the hour of our death. Amen.
0: Glory be to the Father, and to the Son, and to the Holy Spirit.
1: As it was in the beginning, is now, and ever shall be, world without end. Amen.
0: O my Jesus, forgive us our sins,
1: save us from the fires of hell, bring all souls to heaven, especially those in most need of thy mercy.
0: The second sorrowful mystery, the scourging at the pillar. Let us pray in this mystery that we will accept and grow with our own sufferings, that we will be prepared by grace for them. Our Father, who art in heaven, hallowed be thy name. Thy kingdom come, thy will be done, on earth as it is in heaven.
1: Give us this day our daily bread, and forgive us our trespasses, as we forgive those who trespass against us. And lead us not into temptation, but deliver us from evil. Amen.
0: Hail Mary, full of grace, the Lord is with thee. Blessed art thou amongst women, and blessed is the fruit of thy womb, Jesus.
1: Holy Mary, Mother of God, pray for us sinners, now and at the hour of our death. Amen.
0: Hail Mary, full of grace, is with thee. Blessed art thou amongst women, and blessed is the fruit of thy womb, Jesus.
1: Holy Mary, Mother of God, pray for us sinners, now and at the hour of our death. Amen.
0: Hail Mary, full of grace, the Lord is with thee. Blessed art thou amongst women, and blessed is the fruit of thy womb, Jesus.
1: Holy Mary, Mother of God, pray for us sinners, now and at the hour of our death. Amen.
0: Hail Mary, full of grace, the Lord is with thee. Blessed art thou amongst women, and blessed is the fruit of thy womb, Jesus.
1: Holy Mary, Mother of God, pray for us sinners, now and at the hour of our death. Amen.
0: Hail Mary, full of grace, the Lord is with thee. Blessed art thou amongst women, and blessed is the fruit of thy womb, Jesus.
1: Holy Mary, Mother of God, pray for us sinners, now and at the hour of our death. Amen.
0: Hail Mary, full of grace, the Lord is with thee. Blessed art thou amongst women, and blessed is the fruit of thy womb, Jesus.
1: Holy Mary, Mother of God, pray for us sinners, now and at the hour of our death. Amen.
0: Hail Mary, full of grace, the Lord is with thee. Blessed art thou amongst women, and blessed is the fruit of thy womb, Jesus.
1: Holy Mary, Mother of God, pray for us sinners, now and at the hour of our death. Amen.
0: Hail Mary, full of grace, the Lord is with thee. Blessed art thou amongst women, and blessed is the fruit of thy womb, Jesus.
1: Holy Mary, Mother of God, pray for us sinners, now and at the hour of our death. Amen.
0: Hail Mary, full of grace, the Lord is with thee. Blessed art thou amongst women, and blessed is the fruit of thy womb, Jesus.
1: Holy Mary, Mother of God, pray for us sinners, now and at the hour of our death. Amen.
0: Hail Mary, full of grace, the Lord is with thee. Blessed art thou amongst women, and blessed is the fruit of thy womb, Jesus.
1: Holy Mary, Mother of God, pray for us sinners, now and at the hour of our death. Amen.
0: Glory be to the Father, and to the Son, and to the Holy Spirit.
1: As it was in the beginning, is now, and ever shall be, world without end. Amen.
0: O my Jesus,
1: forgive us our sins, save us from the fires of hell, bring all souls to heaven, especially those in most need of thy mercy.
0: The third sorrowful mystery, the crowning with thorns. Our Father, who art in heaven, hallowed be thy name. Thy kingdom come, thy will be done, on earth as it is in heaven.
1: Give us this day our daily bread, and forgive us our trespasses, as we forgive those who trespass against us. And lead us not into temptation, but deliver us from evil. Amen.
0: Hail Mary, full of grace, the Lord is with thee. Blessed art thou amongst women, and blessed is the fruit of thy womb, Jesus.
1: Holy Mary, Mother of God, pray for us sinners, now and at the hour of our death. Amen.
0: Hail Mary, full of grace, the Lord is with thee. Blessed art thou amongst women, and blessed is the fruit of thy womb, Jesus.
1: Holy Mary, Mother of God, pray for us sinners, now and at the hour of our death. Amen.
0: Hail Mary, full of grace, the Lord is with thee. Blessed art thou amongst women, and blessed is the fruit of thy womb, Jesus.
1: Holy Mary, Mother of God, pray for us sinners, now and at the hour of our death. Amen.
0: Hail Mary, full of grace, the Lord is with thee. Blessed art thou amongst women, and blessed is the fruit of thy womb, Jesus.
1: Holy Mary, Mother of God, pray for us sinners, now and at the hour of our death. Amen.
0: Hail Mary, full of grace, the Lord is with thee. Blessed art thou amongst women, and blessed is the fruit of thy womb, Jesus.
1: Holy Mary, Mother of God, pray for us sinners, now and at the hour of our death. Amen.
0: Hail Mary, full of grace, the Lord is with thee. Blessed art thou amongst women, and blessed is the fruit of thy womb, Jesus.
1: Holy Mary, Mother of God, pray for us sinners, now and at the hour of our death. Amen.
0: Hail Mary, full of grace, the Lord is with thee. Blessed art thou amongst women, and blessed is the fruit of thy womb, Jesus.
1: Holy Mary, Mother of God, Pray for us sinners, now and at the hour of our death. Amen.
0: Hail Mary, full of grace, the Lord is with thee. Blessed art thou amongst women, and blessed is the fruit of thy womb, Jesus.
1: Holy Mary, Mother of God, pray for us sinners now and at the hour of our death. Amen.
0: Hail Mary, full of grace, the Lord is with thee. Blessed art thou amongst women, and blessed is the fruit of thy womb, Jesus.
1: Holy Mary, Mother of God, pray for us sinners now and at the hour of our death. Amen.
0: Hail Mary, full of grace, the Lord is with thee. Blessed art thou amongst women, and blessed is the fruit of thy womb, Jesus.
1: Holy Mary, Mother of God, pray for us sinners, now and at the hour of our death. Amen.
0: Glory be to the Father, and to the Son, and to the Holy Spirit.
1: As it was in the beginning, is now, and ever shall be, world without end. Amen.
0: O my Jesus, forgive us our sins. Save us from the fires of hell. Bring all souls to heaven, especially those in most need of thy mercy. The fourth sorrowful mystery, the carrying of the cross. Our Father, who art in heaven, hallowed be thy name. Thy kingdom come, thy will be done, on earth as it is in heaven.
1: Give us this day our daily bread, and forgive us our trespasses, as we forgive those who trespass against us. And lead us not into temptation, but deliver us from evil. Amen.
0: Hail Mary, full of grace, the Lord is with thee. Blessed art thou amongst women, and blessed is the fruit of thy womb, Jesus.
1: Holy Mary, Mother of God, pray for us sinners, now and at the hour of our death. Amen.
0: Hail Mary, full of grace, the Lord is with thee. Blessed art thou amongst women, and blessed is the fruit of thy womb, Jesus.
1: Holy Mary, Mother of God, pray for us sinners, now and at the hour of our death. Amen.
0: Hail Mary, full of grace, the Lord is with thee. Blessed art thou amongst women, and blessed is the fruit of thy womb, Jesus.
1: Holy Mary, Mother of God, pray for us sinners, now and at the hour of our death. Amen.
0: Hail Mary, full of grace, the Lord is with thee. Blessed art thou amongst women, and blessed is the fruit of thy womb, Jesus.
1: Holy Mary, Mother of God, pray for us sinners, now and at the hour of our death. Amen.
0: Hail Mary, full of grace, the Lord is with thee. Blessed art thou amongst women, and blessed is the fruit of thy womb, Jesus.
1: Holy Mary, Mother of God, pray for us sinners, now and at the hour of our death. Amen.
0: Hail Mary, full of grace, the Lord is with thee. Blessed art thou amongst women, and blessed is the fruit of thy womb, Jesus.
1: Holy Mary, Mother of God, pray for us sinners, now and at the hour of our death. Amen.
0: Hail Mary, full of grace, the Lord is with thee. Blessed art thou amongst women, and blessed is the fruit of thy womb, Jesus.
1: Holy Mary, Mother of God, pray for us sinners, now and at the hour of our death. Amen.
0: Hail Mary, full of grace, the Lord is with thee. Blessed art thou amongst women, and blessed is the fruit of thy womb, Jesus.
1: Holy Mary, Mother of God, pray for us sinners, now and at the hour of our death. Amen.
0: Hail Mary, full of grace, the Lord is with thee. Blessed art thou amongst women, and blessed is the fruit of thy womb, Jesus.

0: is with thee. Blessed art thou amongst women, and blessed is the fruit of thy womb, Jesus.
1: Holy Mary, Mother of God, pray for us sinners, now and at the hour of our death. Amen.
0: Glory be to the Father, and to the Son, and to the Holy Spirit.
1: As it was in the beginning, is now, and ever shall be, world without end. Amen.
0: O my Jesus, forgive us our sins. Save us from the fires of hell.
1: Bring all souls to heaven, especially those in most need of thy mercy.
0: The fifth sorrowful mystery, the crucifixion and death of Jesus on the cross. Scripture tells us that Mary stood beneath the cross, that she heard the cry of agony, "Why have you forsaken me?" That she heard her beloved son commend her to the care of John, and him to her. In our own sufferings in life, let us not become bitter or locked in our own grief. Let us be open to others to share their grief, as Mary did. Let's not run away. Let's not ask why, a question that no one can answer. Rather, let us ask the question, what must I do to follow Jesus in fulfilling the will of God? Our Father, who art in heaven, hallowed be thy name. Thy kingdom come, thy will be done, on earth as it is in heaven.
1: Give us this day our daily bread, and forgive us our trespasses, as we forgive those who trespass against us. And lead us not into temptation, but deliver us from evil. Amen.
0: Hail Mary, full of grace, the Lord is with thee. Blessed art thou amongst women, and blessed is the fruit of thy womb, Jesus.
1: Holy Mary, Mother of God, pray for us sinners, now and at the hour of our death. Amen.
0: Hail Mary, full of grace, the Lord is with thee. Blessed art thou amongst women, and blessed is the fruit of thy womb, Jesus.
1: Holy Mary, Mother of God, pray for us sinners, now and at the hour of our death. Amen.
0: Hail Mary, full of grace, the Lord is with thee. Blessed art thou amongst women, and blessed is the fruit of thy womb, Jesus.
1: Holy Mary, Mother of God, pray for us sinners, now and at the hour of our death. Amen.
0: Hail Mary, full of grace, the Lord is with thee. Blessed art thou amongst women, and blessed is the fruit of thy womb, Jesus.
1: Holy Mary, Mother of God, pray for us sinners, now and at the hour of our death. Amen.
0: Hail Mary, full of grace, the Lord is with thee. Blessed art thou amongst women, and blessed is the fruit of thy womb, Jesus.
1: Holy Mary, Mother of God, pray for us sinners, now and at the hour of our death. Amen.
0: Hail Mary, full of grace, the Lord is with thee. Blessed art thou amongst women, and blessed is the fruit of thy womb, Jesus.
1: Holy Mary, Mother of God, pray for us sinners, now and at the hour of our death. Amen.
0: Hail Mary, full of grace, the Lord is with thee. Blessed art thou amongst women, and blessed is the fruit of thy womb, Jesus.
1: Holy Mary, Mother of God, pray for us sinners, now and at the hour of our death. Amen.
0: Hail Mary, full of grace, the Lord is with thee. Blessed art thou amongst women, and blessed is the fruit of thy womb, Jesus.
1: Holy Mary, Mother of God, pray for us sinners, now and at the hour of our death. Amen.
0: Hail Mary, full of grace, the Lord is with thee. Blessed art thou amongst women, and blessed is the fruit of thy womb, Jesus.
1: Holy Mary, Mother of God, pray for us sinners, now and at the hour of our death. Amen.
0: Hail Mary, full of grace, the Lord is with thee. Blessed art thou amongst women, and blessed is the fruit of thy womb, Jesus.
1: Holy Mary, Mother of God, pray for us sinners, now and at the hour of our death. Amen.
0: Glory be to the Father, and to the the Son, and to the Holy Spirit.
1: As it was in the beginning, is now, and ever shall be, world without end. Amen.
0: O my Jesus, forgive us our sins, save us from the fires of hell, bring all souls to heaven, especially those in most need of thy mercy. Hail, Holy Queen, Mother of Mercy, our life, our sweetness, and our hope. To thee do we cry, poor banished children of Eve. To thee do we send up our sighs, mourning and weeping in this valley of tears. Turn then, most gracious Advocate, thine eyes of mercy toward us, and after this our exile, show unto us the blessed fruit of thy womb, Jesus. O clement, O loving, O sweet Virgin Mary, pray for us, O Holy Mother of God,
1: that we may be made worthy of the promises of Christ.
0: Let us pray. O God, whose only begotten Son, by his life, death, and resurrection, has purchased for us the rewards of eternal life, grant, we beseech thee, that meditating on these mysteries of the most holy rosary of the Blessed Virgin Mary, we may imitate what they contain and obtain what they promise, through the same Christ our Lord. Amen. May the divine assistance remain always with us, and may the souls of the faithful departed, through the mercy of God, rest in peace. Amen. May the Holy Virgin bless you with her loving child this day and forever. In the name.
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4: 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On September 1st, we celebrate the feast of St. Giles, abbot and confessor. Giles was born in Athens, Greece, in the 7th century. He sought to avoid the attention and honor of men, so he departed for France and lived many years as a hermit in the wilderness. He ate only roots and herbs, and was nourished by the milk of a deer that often visited him in his cave. One day, the local ruler was hunting nearby, and pursued the deer until it took refuge in the cave. An arrow shot blindly into the cave struck Giles instead of the deer and crippled the hermit for life. Giles immediately forgave the remorseful hunters and refused any gifts or treatment. Now discovered, the hermit's reputation for holiness and wonderworking spread to every corner of Christendom, but Giles insisted on remaining in the wilderness. He did relent and accept followers, however, and founded a Benedictine monastery where he served as abbot until his death in the early 8th century. A town named after the saint grew up around this monastery and stands there to this day. Of the famed 14 holy helpers, Giles is the only confessor or non-martyr. He was invoked often against the Black Plague and is a patron against many plagues and diseases, as well as of beggars and the handicapped. Also honored on this day are the 12 holy brothers, the holy patriarch Joshua, the holy judge Gideon, Saint Anna the prophetess, Saint Lupus of Sens, and many other martyrs, confessors, and holy virgins. For more about the saints and seasons of the Catholic Church, visit thestationofthecross.com/saints and seasons.

0: 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The Bible used is the Revised Standard Version, Catholic Edition, specifically the Great Adventure Bible from Ascension. 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Today, we'll hear from Jeremiah, a message of hope for the restoration of Israel. Father Mike also discusses the roots of one of the earliest beliefs of Christians, the resurrection of the dead.
1: Hi, my name is Father Mike Schmitz, and you're listening to The Bible in a Year, where we encounter God's voice and live life through the lens of Scripture. Using the Great Adventure Bible timeline, we'll read all the way from Genesis to Revelation, discovering how the story of salvation unfolds and how we fit into that story today. The Great Adventure Bible timeline was developed by Jeff Cavins and is provided by Ascension, who produced and funded this program. It is day 244. We're halfway through. Jeremiah has 52 chapters, and we're on chapter 30 today. So, I mean, I'm not the best at math, but we're close. As well as we have 2 days, today and tomorrow, left of Daniel. We have Daniel 12 and 13 today, and then just one chapter of Daniel tomorrow, Daniel 14. So that is good news, and that's great. And you guys have to tell you, today, once again, like yesterday, the readings, phenomenal. They're incredible. So let's get started. This is day 244. We're reading Jeremiah 30, Daniel 12 and 13, Proverbs 16, verses 17 through 20. The book of the prophet Jeremiah, chapter 30, Hope for the Restoration of Israel. The word that came to Jeremiah from the Lord. Thus says the Lord, the God of Israel, write in a book all the words that I have spoken to you. For behold, days are coming, says the Lord, when I will restore the fortunes of my people, Israel and Judah, says the Lord, and I will bring them back to the land which I gave to their fathers, and they shall take possession of it. These are the words which the Lord spoke concerning Israel and Judah. Thus says the Lord, we have heard a cry of panic, of terror, and no peace. Ask now and see, can a man bear a child? Why then do I see every man with his hands on his loins like a woman in labor? Why is every face turned pale? Alas, the day is so great, there is none like it. It is a time of distress for Jacob, yet he shall be saved out of it. And it shall come to pass in that day, says the Lord of hosts, that I will break the yoke from off their neck, and I will burst their bonds, and strangers shall no more make servants of them. But they shall serve the Lord their God, and David their king, whom I will raise up for them. Then fear not, O Jacob, my servant, says the Lord, nor be dismayed, O Israel. For behold, I will save you from afar, and your offspring from the land of their captivity. Jacob shall return and have quiet and ease, and none shall make him afraid. For I am with you to save you, says the Lord. I will make a full end of all the nations among whom I scattered you, but of you I will not make a full end. I will chasten you in just measure, and I will by no means leave you unpunished. For thus says the Lord, your hurt is incurable, and your wound is grievous. There is none to uphold your cause, no medicine for your wound, no healing for you. All your lovers have forgotten you. They care nothing for you. For I have dealt you the blow of an enemy, the punishment of a merciless foe. Because your guilt is great, because your sins are flagrant. Why do you cry over your hurt? Your pain is incurable. Because your guilt is great, because your sins are flagrant, I have done these things to you. Therefore, all who devour you shall be devoured, and all your foes, every one of them, shall go into captivity. Those who despoil you shall become a spoil, and all who prey on you I will make a prey. For I will restore health to you, and your wounds I will heal, says the Lord, because they have called you an outcast. It is Zion, for whom no one cares. Thus says the Lord, behold, I will restore the fortunes of the tents of Jacob and have compassion on his dwellings. A city shall be rebuilt upon its mound, and the palace shall stand where it used to be. Out of them shall come songs of thanksgiving and the voices of those who make merry. I will multiply them, and they shall not be few. I will make them honored, and they shall not be small. Their children shall be as they were of old, and their congregation shall be established before me. And I will punish all who oppress them. Their prince shall be one of themselves. Their ruler shall come forth from their midst. I will make him draw near, and he shall approach me. For who would dare of himself to approach me, says the Lord? And you shall be my people, and I will be your God. Behold, the storm of the Lord. Wrath has gone forth, a whirling tempest. It will burst upon the head of the wicked. The fierce anger of the Lord will not turn back until he has executed and accomplished the intents of his mind. In the latter days, you will understand this. The book of Daniel, chapter 12, the resurrection of the dead. At that time shall arise Michael, the great prince who has charge of your people. And there shall be a time of trouble such as never has been since there was a nation till that time. But at that time, your people shall be delivered, everyone whose name shall be found written in the book. And many of those who sleep in the dust of the earth shall awake, some to everlasting life, and some to shame and everlasting contempt. And those who are wise shall shine like the brightness of the firmament, and those who turn many to righteousness like the stars forever and ever. But you, Daniel, shut up the words and seal the book until the time of the end. Many shall run back and forth, and knowledge shall increase. Then I, Daniel, looked, and behold, two others stood, one on this bank of the stream and one on that bank of the stream. And I said to the man clothed in linen, who was above the waters of the stream, how long shall it be till the end of these wonders? The man clothed in linen, who was above the waters of the stream, raised his right hand and his left hand toward heaven. And I heard him swear by him who lives forever that it would be for a time, two times, and half a time. And that when the shattering of the power of the holy people comes to an end, all these things would be accomplished. I heard, but I did not understand. Then I said, O my Lord, what shall be the issue of these things? He said, go your way, Daniel, for the words are shut up and sealed until the time of the end. Many shall purify themselves and make themselves white and be refined. But the wicked shall do wickedly, and none of the wicked shall understand. But those who are wise shall understand. And from the time that the continual burnt offering is taken away and the abomination that makes desolate is set up, there shall be 1,290 days. Blessed is he who waits and comes to the 1,335 days. But go your way till the end, and you shall rest, and shall stand in your allotted place at the end of days. Chapter 13. Two elders lust for Susanna. There was a man living in Babylon whose name was Joachim, and he took a wife named Susanna, the daughter of Hilkiah, a very beautiful woman and one who feared the Lord. Her parents were righteous and had taught their daughter according to the law of Moses. Joachim was very rich and had a spacious garden adjoining his house, and the Jews used to come to him because he was the most honored of them all. In that year, two elders from the people were appointed as judges. Concerning them, the Lord had said, iniquity came forth from Babylon, from elders who were judges, who were supposed to govern the people. These men were frequently at Joachim's house, and all who had suits at law came to them. When the people departed at noon, Susanna would go into her husband's garden to walk. The two elders used to see her every day going in and walking about, and they began to desire her. And they perverted their minds and turned away their eyes from looking to heaven or remembering righteous judgments. Both were overwhelmed with passion for her, but they did not tell each other of their distress, for they were ashamed to disclose their lustful desire to possess her. And they watched eagerly day after day to see her. They said to each other, let us go home, for it is mealtime. And when they went out, they parted from each other, but turning back, they met again. And when each pressed the other for the reason, they confessed their lust. And then together, they arranged for a time when they could find her alone. The elders attempt to seduce Susanna. Once while they were watching for an opportune day, she went in as before with only two maids and wished to bathe in the garden, for it was very hot. And no one was there except the two elders who had hid themselves and were watching her. She said to her maids, bring me oil and ointments and shut the garden doors so that I may bathe. They did as she said, shut the garden doors and went out by the side doors to bring what they had been commanded. And they did not see the elders because they were hidden. When the maids had gone out, the two elders rose and ran to her and said, look, the garden doors are shut. No one sees us and we are in love with you. So give your consent and lie with us. If you refuse, we will testify against you that a young man was with you and this was why you sent your maids away. Susanna sighed deeply and said, I am hemmed in on every side, for if I do this thing, it is death for me. And if I do not, I shall not escape your hands. I choose not to do it and to fall into your hands rather than to sin in the sight of the Lord. Then Susanna cried out with a loud voice, and the two elders shouted against her. And one of them ran and opened the garden doors. When the household servants heard the shouting in the garden, they rushed in at the side door to see what had happened to her. And when the elders told their tale, the servants were greatly ashamed, for nothing like this had ever been said about Susanna. The elders testify against Susanna. The next day, when the people gathered at the house of her husband Joachim, the two elders came full of their wicked plot to have Susanna put to death. They said before the people, "Send for Susanna, the daughter of Hilkiah, who is the wife of Joachim." So they sent for her, and she came with her parents, her children, and all her kindred. Now, Susanna was a woman of great refinement and beautiful in appearance. As she was veiled, the wicked men ordered her to be unveiled, that they might feed upon her beauty. But her family and friends and all who saw her wept. Then the two elders stood up in the midst of the people and laid their hands upon her head. And she, weeping, looked up toward heaven, for her heart trusted in the Lord. The elders said, "As we were walking in the garden alone, this woman came in with two maids, shut the garden doors, and dismissed the maids. Then the young man who had been hidden came to her and lay with her. We were in a corner in the garden, and when we saw this wickedness, we ran to them. We saw them embracing, but we could not hold the man, for he was too strong for us, and he opened the doors and dashed out. So we seized this woman and asked her who the young man was, but she would not tell us. These things we testify." The assembly believed them, because they were elders of the people and judges, and they condemned her to death. Then Susanna cried out in a loud voice and said, "O eternal God, who discern what is secret, who are aware of all things before they come to be, you know that these men have borne false witness against me, and now I am to die. Yet I have done none of the things that they have wickedly invented against me." Daniel rescues Susanna. The Lord heard her cry. And as she was being led away to be put to death, God aroused the Holy Spirit of a young lad named Daniel. And he cried out with a loud voice, "I am innocent of the blood of this woman." All the people turned to him and said, "What is this that you have said?" Taking his stand in the midst of them, he said, "Are you such fools, you sons of Israel? Have you condemned a daughter of Israel without examination and without learning the facts? Return to the place of judgment, for these men have borne false witness against her." Then all the people returned in haste, and the elders said to him, "Come, sit among us and inform us, for God has given you that right." And Daniel said to them, "Separate them far from each other, and I will examine them." While they were separated from each other, he summoned one of them and said to him, "You old relic of wicked days, your sins have now come home, which you have committed in the past, pronouncing unjust judgments, condemning the innocent, and letting the guilty go free, though the Lord said, 'Do not put to death an innocent and righteous person.' Now then, if you really saw her, tell me this: under what tree did you see them being intimate with each other?" He answered, "Under a mastic tree." And Daniel said, "Very well. You have lied against your own head, for the angel of God has received the sentence from God and will immediately cut you in two." Then he put him aside and commanded them to bring the other. And he said to him, "You offspring of Canaan and not of Judah, beauty has deceived you and lust has perverted your heart. This is how you both have been dealing with the daughters of Israel, and they were intimate with you through fear. But a daughter of Judah would not endure your wickedness. Now then, tell me, under what tree did you catch them being intimate with each other?" He answered, "Under an evergreen oak." And Daniel said to him, "Very well. You also have lied against your own head, for the angel of God is waiting with his sword to saw you in two, that he may destroy you both." Then all the assembly shouted loudly and blessed God who saves those who hope in him. And they rose against the two elders, for out of their own mouths Daniel had convicted them of bearing false witness. And they did to them as they had wickedly planned to do to their neighbor, acting in accordance with the law of Moses. They put them to death. Thus innocent blood was saved that day. And Hilkiah and his wife praised God for their daughter Susanna. And so did Joachim, her husband, and all her kindred, because nothing shameful was found in her. And from that day onward, Daniel had a great reputation among the people. The book of Proverbs, chapter 16, verses 17 through 20. The highway of the upright turns aside from evil. He who guards his way preserves his life. Pride goes before destruction, and a haughty spirit before a fall. It is better to be of a lowly spirit with the poor than to divide the spoil with the proud. He who gives heed to the word will prosper, and happy is he who trusts in the Lord. Father in heaven, we give you praise and glory. We thank you so much for this day. Thank you so much for your word, your letter from Jeremiah, for this powerful testimony to the resurrection of the dead, this powerful story of the virtue of Susanna and the wisdom of Daniel. That is you working in all things, Lord God. We also, God, we ask you that we are humble, because as you revealed to us, pride goes before a fall. Pride goes before destruction and haughty spirit before a fall. Help us to simply walk humbly before you, humbly in your presence and humbly in your will. In all things, we pray in Jesus' name. In the name of the Father, and of the Son, and of the Holy Spirit. Amen. Okay, gosh, you guys, as I said yesterday, these readings are phenomenal. They're so incredible. So one of the things, as we start Jeremiah, as we noted, Jeremiah is only one chapter today, kind of a longer chapter, but it is, God asks Jeremiah to write something down. He says, write in the book all the words that I have spoken to you. For behold, the days are coming when I will restore the fortunes of my people, Israel and Judah, and bring them back to the land that I gave their fathers. This is just such an encouraging moment. In fact, chapters 30, 31, 32, and 33 are a super encouraging break in the midst of Jeremiah's, you know, being the weeping prophet and his prophecy of woe. Although, of course, it starts pretty brutally, I guess, in so many ways. It says that, can a man bear a child? Why do I see every man with his hands on his loins like a woman in labor? Why is every face turned pale? There's a lot of pain, basically. But he goes on to say in verse 8, remember how Jeremiah had worn that yoke for a month, and then the false prophet Hananiah had taken it off of his shoulders and broken it and said, nope, you know, the yoke is going to be taken off. Nebuchadnezzar is going to be removed. And Jeremiah says, well, yeah, you can remove a yoke of wood, but you're going to replace it with a yoke of iron. But it goes on to say, Jeremiah is not all woe, right? He is saying in verse 8, it shall come to pass in that day, says the Lord of hosts, that I will break the yoke from off their neck. I will burst their bonds, and strangers shall no more make servants of them, but they shall serve the Lord their God and David their king, whom I will raise up for them. And that's so, so good, so good. But it's so powerful because remember, Hananiah said 2 years. Jeremiah said, it's going to be 70 years. 70 years. And then you'll come back. And this is so powerful because God makes this promise. He says that I will allow nations to be gone. I'll allow them to fall into oblivion. I mean, when was the last time? I remember hearing someone say this. When was the last time you met an Ammonite or a Jebusite? He says, but you meet someone of the people of Israel any day of the week. That God's people have survived when virtually every other people in that area have not, or even every other people in history. The people of Israel, who, as God has said other places in the Old Testament, were not the greatest, not the strongest, not the wisest, but they belong to him. And that's verse 22. And you shall be my people, and I will be your God. Ah, so incredible. So incredible. And that is why the people of Israel continue to this day, because they have the blessing of the Lord. And so we just continue to pray that our friends who are Jewish, that they not only recognize their one true God, right? That the Lord is God, he alone, and they love him with all their heart, mind, soul, and strength, but also they recognize the fact that the Messiah has come in Jesus Christ, and all God's promises have come to fulfillment in Jesus Christ, which is, yeah, we just pray for that. We pray for our brothers and sisters to recognize this. Now, moving forward, or moving laterally to Daniel chapter 12, gosh, okay, so part of this is, you know, chapter 14 is not necessarily in Protestant Bibles, but it is in the Deuterocanonical writings. And so here we have in chapter 13, we have the story of Susanna. But before that, we have chapter 12, which is insane and so incredible. At that time shall arise Michael, the great prince who has charge of your people. And we just have to mention, when Michael the Archangel is mentioned, we got to just like give him a little shout out. But he goes on to say, many of those who sleep in the dust of the earth shall awake, some to everlasting life and some to shame and everlasting contempt. This is one of the places we have in the Old Testament, the recognition of life after death, but not only that, but the resurrection of the dead. One of the beliefs of Christians that goes all the way back to the apostles is we believe in the resurrection of the body. And this is so important. We believe that in the final age, when Christ comes again, that all those who are dead will rise, and all those who are dead will have resurrected, will have their bodies back. Those who are with God will, as it says, some to everlasting life. those who are without God, those who have chosen not God, will get that. But and those, as it says, they'll rise to shame and everlasting contempt. And it's just the reality, of course, that, you know, every one of us is choosing heaven or hell at any given moment. And it's a real choice that God has given to every single one of us. And it's one that's worth, it's a sober reality that is worth really meditating on and saying, okay, God, am I on a trajectory that is leading me away from you? Or am I on a trajectory leading me towards you? Am I on a trajectory that's leading me to rise for eternity to shame and everlasting contempt? Or am I on a trajectory that will give you glory for eternity? And that's just the question. You know, in chapter 13, gosh, you just have this sense of this long story of Susanna and her virtue, her righteousness and her goodness. And of course, Daniel's wisdom. I think it almost seems, I mean, those are the things we should focus on, right? We should focus on Susanna's righteousness, her unwillingness to give in, her unwillingness to compromise, her unwillingness to lie. I mean, gosh, we know so many things have happened in the news where, I mean, even Daniel says this. He says, there have been women of Israel whom you had your way with, essentially, because of they were afraid. They were afraid of you. Again, not because they were weak, not because, and that's the same thing when it comes to anyone who's been assaulted. It's not because that person was weak. It's that person, you know, they're so afraid. Overwhelmed by what is happening right now. The stories of powerful, in so many cases, powerful men who have abused their power, abused women by using their power, is just, it's overwhelming. And so the story of these two elders of Israel, and again, this is across the board, secular world, religious world, outside the church, inside the church, anyone using their power to essentially get what they want from someone. This is the same story. And gosh, we see it happen again and again. And what we see here, again, even though we want to focus on Susanna's virtue and on Daniel's wisdom, we have to look at the perversion, it says, of these two elders. That it says, essentially, that they looked upon Susanna and allowed themselves to look upon Susanna, who was beautiful. And what happened was that their hearts were, it says this, the two elders used to see her every day going in and walking about, and they began to desire her. And they perverted their minds and turned away their eyes from looking to heaven or remembering righteous judgments. And this is how it happens for any one of us. It doesn't matter. In this case, it's lust, right? In this case, it's sexual sins. But anything that we allow our heart to be owned by it. We allow our heart to be directed by this. Money, power, fame, reputation, sex, all these things. They allowed themselves to look away from heaven and to look after the object of their desire. In this case, it was the object of their lust. And that distorted their hearts. It said that both were overwhelmed with passion for her. And now they weren't overwhelmed right away, but they turned away their eyes from looking to heaven or remembering righteous judgments. This is so key for us. We're going to, in a few, maybe a couple weeks, we're going to hit the Gospel of Matthew, which is going to be awesome. It's going to be so great. And we're going to hear the story of Jesus walking on water and Peter walking on water too. But then it says when Peter saw how strong the wind was and the waves, he began to be afraid and he began to sink. In that sense of he took his eyes off Jesus and looked at what was opposing him. He took his eyes off Christ and started looking at what was fearful to him, what could hurt him.

and now I'm to die, yet I have done none of the things that they have wickedly invented against me. And then the next line, verse 44, it's in our translation, it is four words long, and it is simply this: the Lord heard her cry. That's five words. But the Lord heard her cry. And it's just, oh my gosh. And we know this, every single one of us, every single one who's ever cried out to the Lord. We heard this yesterday with Daniel. From the moment he started praying to the Lord, God heard his prayers, and God hears your prayers. Now, you might be someone who's like in a position of Susanna, where you didn't get delivered, but instead you were hurt, and hurt in a devastating way. You might be in a position like Daniel, and you fight every day for those people who are hurt. You might be in a position like Jeremiah, who put your heart and soul into helping people, but they just reject and reject and reject. You might be in a position like the two elders, and you look at your heart and you say, gosh, Lord, my heart is so broken. My heart is so twisted. I have taken my eyes off the righteous one. I have taken my heart away from his righteous teachings. I have looked at things and I placed them at the center of my heart. And what they've done is they have distorted me. I can't see clearly anymore. We can, you know, and maybe any given day we can be any one of those places. But I know, you guys, this is a big community. And every one of those people is represented in us. And so we say, okay, God, if I am experiencing this great shame, great pain of memories, or maybe even recently of being hurt, abused, Lord God, will you lift up that person right now who's listening to this? If a person's in the position of a Daniel, who's just like, I'm trying to fight for these people, I'm trying to work hard, God, we lift them up before you. If you're in Jeremiah's position, just like constantly trying to love the people around you well, but you're being rejected, being turned away, and feeling isolated more and more, the more you love, Lord God, we lift them up to you. And Lord, those people, those of us whose hearts are distorted, because we've given our hearts to money, to greed, to lust, to vengeance, to unforgiveness, to anything other than you, Lord God, please, we lift them up to you too. Because you love everyone, and you desire that we come to know you and to be yours. I will be your God, and you will be my people, you say. Lord God, help us to be your people. My friends, friends, I don't call you friends very often, but you are. I'm praying for you. Please pray for me. My name is Father Mike. I cannot wait to see you tomorrow. God bless.

0: was day 244 of Bible in a Year with Father Mike Schmitz. Did you know there are short videos of encouragement and teaching available on the Ascension Presents YouTube channel? Here are a couple examples.
1: What do I want to be true about my life? What do I want to be true about me as a person? Because I can't always control my circumstances, right? I can't control everything about the people around me or the things where I find myself. But what kind of a person do I want to be in 4 weeks? What kind of person do I want to be at the end of today? And then again, as we begin this new year, what kind of person, what do I want to be true about me on December 31st? I want this to be true about me. I want it to be true that I keep my promises. I want to be someone who has shown up for prayer and I know God. Or maybe even like when it comes to the catechism in a year, when it comes to the Bible in a year, like at the end of this year, what I want to be true about me is I want to be someone who I've allowed myself to be shaped. I allow my mind to be shaped, my heart to be shaped by God's word. Above all, of course, we always bring this before the Lord and we say, okay, God, what do you want? God, what do you want? And then we pursue it with all of our heart, mind, soul, and strength, because we're pursuing him with all of our heart, mind, soul, and strength.
2: When I lost our first baby, who was 11 weeks old, we hadn't even told our children yet. And I had to go to the hospital because I was bleeding so much and thought I was going to die. So I was hemorrhaging and had to have a blood transfusion. And our kids were like, what's happening with mom? And so I just said to our older kids, so mommy had a baby in her tummy. And they were like, oh, I said, but the baby died. And so they were like, oh, you know, and I said, you now have a sibling in heaven who is praying for you. And it also helps to name your babies or your baby, because this is a real person. But we now our kids ask for the intercession of their siblings. And, you know, I always imagine like

0: I get to heaven, am I going to see a little baby, or am I going to see like a grown man with a beard who looks like Bobby, you know, like, hey, mom, hugging me in heaven. So, but yeah, it's still emotional because it's your child. So, yeah.
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5: 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In charity, we're called to love God above all things and to love our neighbor as ourselves. It's a virtue we can't ignore. This love is necessary in order to live our lives like Jesus.
2: Hi, my name is Father Mike Schmitz, and you're listening to the Catechism in a Year, where we encounter God's plan of sheer goodness for us, revealed in Scripture and passed down through the tradition of the Catholic faith. The Catechism in a Year is provided by Ascension, who produced and funded this program. In 365 days, we'll read through the Catechism of the Catholic Church, discovering our identity in God's family as we journey together toward our heavenly home. This is day 244. We are reading paragraphs 1822 to 1829. Yesterday, we talked about the virtue of hope. Before that, we talked about the virtue of faith. So guess what class we are talking about? Virtue of charity. One thing right off the bat, I think it's worth acknowledging that charity is love, but it's a very particular kind of love. In paragraph 1822, it says, "Charity is the theological virtue by which we love God above all things for his own sake, and our neighbor as ourselves for the love of God." So as we launch in to love, as we launch into charity, let's call upon the God of love and that triune God, the Trinity, Father, Son, Holy Spirit, and ask him to be with us, to give us his Holy Spirit, to give us his blessing, to give us his love. In this moment, we pray, Father in heaven, we know that you are love. We know that you are the fullness of everything that we desire. We know that you're the source of all love, and that none of us can actually love without you, because you are love. In this moment, Lord God, we ask you to send your Holy Spirit of charity, your Holy Spirit of love into our hearts, that we can love you above all things, that we can love our neighbor as ourselves, and that even then we have the ability, the power, the virtue to be able to love ourselves. Because Lord God, until we love you, until we love ourselves, we can never love our neighbor. We definitely can't love our enemy. And so God, help us to love you. Help us to love ourselves. Help us to love our friends and family, our neighbors. And even, Lord, help us to love our enemies. Help us to love those who have hurt us. Give us this power now and always, we pray. In the name of the Father, and of the Son, and of the Holy Spirit. Amen. It is day 244. We are reading paragraphs 1822 to 1829. Charity. Charity is the theological virtue by which we love God above all things for his own sake, and our neighbor as ourselves for the love of God. Jesus makes charity the new commandment. By loving his own to the end, he makes manifest the Father's love which he receives. By loving one another, the disciples imitate the love of Jesus which they themselves receive. Whence Jesus says, "As the Father has loved me, so have I loved you. Abide in my love." And again, "This is my commandment, that you love one another as I have loved you." Fruit of the Spirit and fullness of the law, charity keeps the commandments of God and his Christ. Jesus said, "Abide in my love. If you keep my commandments, you will abide in my love." Christ died out of love for us while we were still enemies. The Lord asks us to love as he does, even our enemies, to make ourselves the neighbor of those farthest away, and to love children and the poor as Christ himself. The Apostle Paul has given an incomparable depiction of charity. Charity is patient and kind. Charity is not jealous or boastful. It is not arrogant or rude. Charity does not insist on its own way. It is not irritable or resentful. It does not rejoice at wrong, but rejoices in the right. Charity bears all things, believes all things, hopes all things, endures all things. If I have not charity, says the apostle, I am nothing. Whatever my privilege, service, or even virtue, if I have not charity, I gain nothing. Charity is superior to all the virtues. It is the first of the theological virtues. As St. Paul wrote, so faith, hope, charity abide, these three. But the greatest of these is charity. The practice of all the virtues is animated and inspired by charity, which binds everything together in perfect harmony. It is the form of the virtues. It articulates and orders them among themselves. It is the source and the goal of their Christian practice. Charity upholds and purifies our human ability to love and raises it to the supernatural perfection of divine love. The practice of the moral life animated by charity gives to the Christian the spiritual freedom of the children of God. He no longer stands before God as a slave in servile fear or as a mercenary looking for wages, but as a son responding to the love of him who first loved us. St. Basil the Great wrote, if we turn away from evil out of fear of punishment, we are in the position of slaves. If we pursue the enticement of wages, we resemble mercenaries. Finally, if we obey for the sake of the good itself and out of love for him who commands, we are in the position of children. The fruits of charity are joy, peace, and mercy. Charity demands beneficence and fraternal correction. It is benevolence. It fosters reciprocity and remains disinterested and generous. It is friendship and communion. St. Augustine wrote, love is itself the fulfillment of all our works. There is the goal. That is why we run. We run toward it, and once we reach it, in it, we shall find rest. All right, and there we have it. Day 244, paragraphs 18 to 22 to 1829, all about love, all about charity. And let's just go back to the definition that we're given at the very beginning of this paragraph, 1822. Charity is the theological virtue. Remember, we had the cardinal virtues, the human virtues, justice, prudence, temperance, fortitude. And now we have these three theological virtues, faith, hope, and the greatest of these, love. So here we are. Charity is the theological virtue by which we love God above all things for his own sake and our neighbor as ourselves for the love of God. Now, we're going to get to the last couple paragraphs of this section in just a second, because as you probably noted, the next couple paragraphs just unfold that Jesus makes this charity the new commandment. Jesus makes love the new commandment. So remember, he's asked, what is the greatest of all the commandments? And Jesus makes it very, very clear. I'll paraphrase, love God with everything you have and love your neighbor as yourself. And so this is very important. And not only that, but love is the fulfillment of the commandments. In fact, love and command, this is, man, gosh, this is so important for us to understand. And maybe you've already interiorized this. Maybe you've heard this before, but have we really taken it in? We recognize there are a couple of things that indicate whether or not love is present, and scripture gives them to us. So I believe it's John the Beloved in one of his letters. He writes, he says, how can we love God, the God we do not see, if we do not love the brother we do see? So taking care of those around us, that is, it's a sign that we are loving God. So how do I know if I love God or not? Well, one of them is, am I loving my neighbor? Am I even striving to love my neighbor? The other here, Jesus makes it so critically clear here in paragraph 18:23, when he says, this is my commandment, that you love one another as I have loved you. He even goes on to say, abide in my love. If you keep my commandments, you will abide in my love. Jesus makes a very, very clear connection between obeying his commandments, obeying the commandments of God, and loving God and loving him. So if I want to have a personal relationship with Jesus, that's a great phrase. That's a great term. That's a great way to express what we want to have. If I want to have a personal relationship with Jesus, I must strive to obey what he has said. I must strive to obey the commandments. And this is just, it's not optional, right? It is a sign and it's a way, right? It's a sign of our love for God and it's a way that we love God. If you love me, you will keep my commandments. If you don't love me, you will not. I mean, that's essentially what's going on. And of course, none of us are perfect, but to strive, to realize, I can't just love God in my desires or my affections. I have to actually love God in my actions. And this is so, so critical in these couple ways. One, how can I say I love the God I do not see? Or how can I say I love the God I did not see if I do not love the brother I do see? Okay, that's important. But also, if you love me, you'll keep my commandments. We have to strive to obey the Lord's commandments. That's one of the reasons why we have this third pillar of the catechism. Okay, so love is not this kind of way out in the ether. Love is not just in the heart. Love has to, it must it must be translated into action, right? So we have affection, right, with an A. And that's affective love. I love affective love. I love affection. I love feeling like I love God. 100%. So good. But what God is calling us to is effective love with an E. And effective love is love that moves. It's love that acts. It's love that isn't just in the affection. It's not just in my heart. It's not just in my emotions or my feelings. It is in my actions. It's in my life. And so that's so, so important. That's, again, one of the reasons why the church gives us this third pillar. It's life in Christ. How do I actually live in Christ? Well, one, love. Okay, love and do what? Well, love and do what you will. But if you love God, you want to do what he's asked. Okay, now, it goes even further. And this is the massive challenge. In fact, this is the challenge that, I mean, I don't want to speak for you, or maybe for anyone else. I maybe like to overlook this one, because Jesus makes it very clear that if we're going to love, we're going to love our neighbor. Okay, duh, that makes sense. We're going to love our neighbor. We're going to love the person who is near us. I have a friend who says, when Jesus says to love your neighbor, I think he really means that. He means the person who lives next door, literally a person who lives next door. How often do we ignore our neighbor, the person who lives next door? And so he has this ministry, which is called Love Thy Neighbor. And so they invite people over to a barbecue, to some kind of meal, at least once a week, just go up and down the block. Hey, if you're interested, come on over to our house and try to get into relationship with their neighbors, because the reality, and this is his line, you can only really love people within, I think he says, 10 feet of each other. I can't just love someone in the distance or someone in my affections, like, oh, I love those people over there, but I don't actually, I'm not really in their lives. It's very difficult to actually love anyone like this. So it says here, 1825, we are called to love, make ourselves the neighbor of those farthest away, to love children and the poor as Christ himself. But here's the biggest challenge, the one that, as I was alluding to, I like to ignore. Maybe you like to ignore this as well. Jesus commands us. He asks us to love as he does, even our enemies. Jesus asks us to love our enemies, which is easy to say, and it is so difficult to do. It's something that we actually can't do without the Lord's grace. And yet at the same time, if we don't, we're nothing, right? 1 Corinthians, love is patient and kind. Love is not jealous or boastful. Love is not arrogant or rude. The whole thing. And St. Paul goes on to say, if I have not charity, right? If I have not love, I am nothing. This is so important. Whatever my privileges, whatever my service or even virtue, whatever I do, if I do miracles, if I have not charity, I gain nothing. And so this is one of those virtues that we cannot exempt ourselves from. This is one of those virtues that we can't ignore. This is one of those virtues that we can't pick and choose. This is one that we have to strive for. Now, keep this in mind. None of us is going to do this perfectly. But I have a friend, her name is Sarah Swafford. And Sarah says this. She says, I'm going to strive, not for perfection, because perfection does not exist, but I'm going to strive. I'm going to strive after the Lord, because I can always strive. Not for perfection, because perfection doesn't exist. I mean, yes, there's perfection in the theological sense, but you know what I'm trying to say. Do not heap coals on yourself and say, I must not love God because I fall into sin. All of us have broken hearts. All of us have broken lives and situations. All of us are going to fall into sin. But it's that trusting in the Lord to have mercy on us, that loving the Lord and wanting the mercy, that is the key. And here's how we're going to end this little section. Paragraph 1828 says this. It says, the practice of the moral life animated by charity, right? Animated by love, gives to the Christian the spiritual freedom of the children of God. So trying to live that moral life animated by love gives to us, gives to you, the Christian, the spiritual freedom of the children of God. Now, it goes on to say, the next sentence is so powerful. It says this, he no longer stands before God as a slave in servile fear. So we don't approach God and say, okay, what else does he want me to do? How much more does he want me to serve him? This sense of, we do not approach God as a slave out of servile fear, but also it says, and so good, or as a mercenary looking for wages. And how many times do we do this? How many times would we say, okay, actually I do approach God. I approach God just with that fear. I approach God with the sense of not fear of God in the good sense, but servile fear. Servile fear, which I'm afraid of God. And so, okay, I'm going to be careful. I don't step outside the boundary because I'm just afraid of God. Or as a mercenary looking for wages, meaning I'm going to do this not because I love anyone, but just because either I want to avoid hell or because I want this reward at the end. And if we're motivated by that, we can move still, right? The commandments, we can still follow them. But the Christian will strive for this, strive to be animated by love of God, This is actually summarized in the Act of Contrition. It goes like this. It says, "Oh my God, I am heartily sorry for having offended you, and I detest all my sins, because I dread the loss of heaven and the pains of hell, but most of all, because they have offended you, O God, who are all good and deserving of all my love." It goes on to say, "I firmly resolve with the help of that grace to confess my sins, do penance, and amend my life." But catch this. It says, "I detest all my sins because I dread the loss of heaven," right? So there's a fear right there, "and the pains of hell, but most of all, because they offend you, my God, who are all good and deserving of all my love." This is actually expressed in that quote by St. Basil. It says, "If we turn away from evil out of fear of punishment, we are in the position of slaves." Okay, so out of fear of punishment, it's not bad, right? If we turn away from evil, that's always a good thing. But I'm doing this as a slave. We're going to talk about the prodigal son in just a second, so put a pin in that. If we turn away from evil out of fear of punishment, we're in the position of slaves. If we pursue the enticement of wages, we resemble mercenaries. And how many times we do that? I pursue the enticement of wages, I resemble a mercenary. One of my favorite quotes, it's hard to find from C.S. Lewis. I think it may be a poem that he wrote. But it says something along the lines of, "I've always had nothing but a mercenary heart. I've always had nothing but a mercenary heart, willing to sell my soul to the highest bidder, willing to give my love to the highest bidder." And I can sometimes look at myself in this and think, yeah, that's me. There are many times when I choose the good because, man, I don't want to go to hell. Or I choose the good because God has promised something. You know, God has promised heaven. God has promised himself. God has promised these blessings. And no, that's not bad. It's not bad. It's just not perfect contrition. Of course, God is so good. God's so humble that he even accepts our imperfect contrition. But St. Basil goes on to say, "Finally, if we obey for the sake of the good itself and out of love for him who commands, we are in the position of children." And this is the last thing I said, put a pin in the prodigal son. The prodigal son is an incredible parable, obviously, but it's a parable not just about the son who runs away and comes back because he's hungry and he's received by the father. It's also a parable about the older son. In fact, someone might even say, you might even make the case that the parable of the prodigal son is mostly about the older son. Well, we'll just share it. It's about both sons. The younger son who goes and lives a life of sin comes back to the father and, if received by the father, is celebrated by the father, restored to his place as a son of the father, but also the older son. That older son, what does he say? As he's resentful of his father's love for his younger brother, the older son says to his father, "Look, all these years I have slaved for you." You can hear the father. I mean, just the father doesn't say this, but it's there between the lines. "All these years I have slaved for you, and yet you never even gave me a kid to feast on with my friends." Imagine the father saying this. "I never wanted you to be a slave. I never wanted you to slave for me. I just wanted a son. I never wanted a slave. I just wanted a son." And this is so often, if we have this guilt hanging over our heads of like, God always just wants more. He always wants more. He always wants more. Then our vision of God is no different than the world, because that's what the world wants, right? The world wants us to simply perform, perform, perform, perform. And our worth is based off of our performance. But here's the father who says, essentially, "I didn't want you to slave. I've never wanted you to slave. I want a son. I want to be able to work shoulder to shoulder with my son, not with this slave." But it's interesting, right? He says, "All these years I've slaved for you. And not once did you offer a kid for me to feast on with my friends." Now, keep in mind, the celebration welcoming the younger son back, the father was there. The father was celebrating. The whole community there was celebrating the return of the younger son. But the older son, he doesn't want the father to celebrate him. He doesn't want to even celebrate with the father. He says, "You never even gave me a kid to feast on with my friends." He doesn't even want to feast. He doesn't even want to celebrate with his father. He's stuck. He's stuck in this place of maybe a mercenary heart, maybe a servant's heart, a slave's heart. And his father wants him to be his son. And he wants his son to see him as his father. And this is the invitation for all of us. Now, I already said last thing, but this is kind of the lastest of the last things. You might say, "Father, what's the difference though?" Okay, you said before that love, charity, right? The virtue of charity has to be an action, or has to be effective, not just affective. And then you said though that our relationship with the father is not performative, right? It doesn't have to perform. Yes. So is that a contradiction, right? Is that a dichotomy? How are those two things true at the same time? Well, they're true at the same time because it's not what I do, it is how I do it. So yes, God calls us to follow his commandments. He calls us to work. He calls us to do these certain things, to follow his commandments, to love our neighbor. But he calls us to do it in such a way. What? In what's the way? As a son, as a daughter. I always think about it like this. And maybe I shared this in the Bible in a year because it's just one of the most beautiful ways to imagine what the Father's vision of his both of his sons would be, to life with the Father, life with his sons. It wouldn't be that the sons are on perpetual vacation. It wouldn't be the sons are on perpetual spring break. Like, yeah, you're a child of the Father living in the Father's house. So just, hey guys, sleep in, do whatever you want. Let me take care of everything. No, it's that sense of the Father saying, I want to work shoulder. This is our family. This is our household. This is the place we need to run. And so what I want to do is I want to work with you, not as a slave, but this image of, okay, I'm so sorry this is going on, but just like picture this non-first century Middle Eastern house, but just maybe your house. Here's the son, older son. He's upstairs. And here's the father. He's up. He's moving around. He's making breakfast. He's making the coffee. And he's waiting upstairs. He's like, he's waiting till his dad goes out into the fields until he comes down. When he comes down, he sees his little note. And the note says, here's all the things you need to do today. And so the son's like, yeah, that's fine. Whatever. I'm going to go do the things my dad's asking me to do. He does them like a slave. But that's not what the father wants. Imagine what the father wants. The father's image is, yeah, he's downstairs. He's making breakfast. He's putting the coffee on. And the older son comes down and they get to have breakfast together. They get to have a cup of coffee together. They get to talk about the day together. And the older son gets to say to his dad, hey, what are we doing today? And the father gets to say, okay, here's what we're going to do. First, we got to go out to the back 80. We got to plow some stuff here. But you know, there's that fence. What do you think about that fence? And the older son gets to say, I think we need to fix that. We need to take care of this other thing first. And they're talking about this and they're planning their day together. And then they go out to work. Now, in both cases, there's a list of things they need to do. But in the second case, they're doing it together. They're doing it so differently. It's done as a beloved child of the Father. And that's the motivation. So here in this section, in the catechism here, on the virtue of charity, it makes it so absolutely clear. The practice of the moral life. Again, we have to do what God asks us. We need to follow his commandments. The practice of the moral life, animated by charity, or animated by love, this relationship with the Father, give to the Christian the spiritual freedom of the children of God. You're no longer before God as a slave, servile fear. You're no longer as a mercenary looking for wages, but as a son responding to the love of the one who has first loved us. Does that make sense? I love it. Man, I want to live like that. And I think you want to live like that too. It's not easy. At the same time, that's what the Father wants. So let's do that. I'm praying that that happens for you today. Please pray for me. I am praying for you. My name is Father Mike. I cannot wait to see you tomorrow. God bless.
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6: If I'm aware that I'm beginning to have initial negative assumptions about somebody, the first thing we do is we acknowledge this thought, and then we reject this thought in the name of Jesus Christ. The second thing we do is we pray. We communicate with God, our thoughts and our feelings and our frustrations. And after we communicate them to God, remember, prayer is not a monologue, it's a dialogue. Take time to listen to God. How does God speak to us? In the sacred scriptures, in the Bible, right? The Bible is the voice of God. It's the word of God. What specific word do I encourage us to read? Read the book of Proverbs. Before we have a conversation with somebody that we're struggling with, that we don't understand, that we are beginning to have negative assumptions about, just spend 15 to 20 minutes reading the book of Proverbs out loud. If we read in silence, we might get distracted. We might stop reading. So read out loud. Finally, bring it to light to the person with a question. Don't accuse them. Don't condemn them. Just say, hey, can you help me understand why you said this or why you did that? I give them an opportunity to explain their heart to us before we come up with a negative conclusion about them.
7: St. Francis de Sales gives us some helpful criteria for judging the experience of temptation. He says it's like you have a virtuous woman, and then you have a suitor who is not so virtuous. And he comes and knocks on her door, and he proposes to her the prospect of running away with him and eloping, or whatever it might be. And then the second stage would be she either enjoys that, or she doesn't enjoy it. And then the third stage is she either consents to it, or does not consent to it. So first, you have the proposal, the particular activity, the thought, or the word is proposed to you. It dawns on your mind as a possibility for your life. And then second, as that idea takes more concrete shape, you either think to yourself, sounds good. Or you think to yourself, no, does not sound good. And then you give your response, which is to say, you either say, all right, I welcome this into my life and I shape my life on the pattern of this temptation, or you say, I'll have no truck with that, all right? I want no part in this particular experience.
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8: Wondered how the martyrs faced their gruesome deaths with joy? St. Peter tells us in Scripture that we should always have a ready reason for our faith in Christ. 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Now, we may not be martyrs per se, but we get to go to the source of that joy as well when we receive Him in the Eucharist, when we adore Him in the Blessed Sacrament, and because we know with certitude that we belong to the church that He established. 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
9: 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On September 1st, we celebrate the Feast of St. Giles, Abbot and Confessor. Giles was born in Athens, Greece, in the 7th century. He sought to avoid the attention and honor of men, so he departed for France and lived many years as a hermit in the wilderness. He ate only roots and herbs, and was nourished by the milk of a deer that often visited him in his cave. One day, the local ruler was hunting nearby, and pursued the deer until it took refuge in the cave. An arrow shot blindly into the cave struck Giles instead of the deer and crippled the hermit for life. Giles immediately forgave the remorseful hunters and refused any gifts or treatment. Now discovered, the hermit's reputation for holiness and wonderworking spread to every corner of Christendom, but Giles insisted on remaining in the wilderness. He did relent and accept followers, however, and founded a Benedictine monastery where he served as abbot until his death in the early 8th century. A town named after the saint grew up around this monastery and stands there to this day. Of the famed 14 holy helpers, Giles is the only confessor or non-martyr. He was invoked often against the Black Plague and is a patron against many plagues and diseases, as well as of beggars and the handicapped. Also honored on this day are the 12 holy brothers, the holy patriarch Joshua, the holy judge Gideon, Saint Anna the prophetess, Saint Lupus of Sens, and many other martyrs, confessors, and holy virgins. For more about the saints and seasons of the Catholic Church, visit thestationofthecross.com/saints-and-seasons.
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15: Hello, my beloved family. How are you doing? I pray that you're doing well. We will continue today on who is Jesus Christ and what God has done in giving us such a Redeemer, such a Savior, and prepared for him, prepared all mankind for him through the entire Old Covenant, the ways which God prepared his chosen people, Israel. Looks like we're on now, so this is a good thing. Yeah, okay. I don't know if the picture's in sync with the sound, but that's okay. The ways by which God prepared his people Israel for the Redeemer's coming were, and listen to this because it's the way he prepares us for his second coming, the infliction of heavy trials, the imposition of severe laws, the performance for them of miracles, and the giving of a series of prophecies. We still have that here, not as severe as the Old Testament. The old law could not save anybody, and the Jewish people could not follow it perfectly, and so they created their own laws that they could follow, but those laws could not bring them salvation. And following the old covenant laws could not bring them salvation, but it would bring them to the one who would save. The law, Paul says, was our schoolmaster, our teacher, to bring us to Christ. The sensuality of the chosen people had to be combated by many trials, just like ours does, beloved. Such as Pharaoh's edict against the children of Israel, hunger and thirst in the desert, the fiery serpents, the attacks of their enemies, and their long exile. And we can wonder about all the trials God sends us or allows us, whether he sends them or not, whether from Satan or our own sins or whatever the issue, whatever their origin, nothing touches us that God hasn't allowed. And if he's allowed it, he works it all together for good for those who are loved, who love him and who are called according to his purpose, Romans chapter 8. This same sensuality and insensibility require that the law should be promulgated with the awe-inspiring accompaniments of thunder and lightning. Idolatry was another sin to which the chosen people were prone, as we see in the incident of the golden calf in Exodus 32. So miracles were called in to strengthen their faith and trust in God, such as those performed in Egypt, in the passage of the Red Sea and the Jordan, the manna in the desert, the water drawn from the dry rock, and the falling down of the walls of Jericho. The prophecies tended in the same direction, as well as to maintain the desire of the coming Redeemer. And all of that, beloved, in great measure is true for us today. God keeps us hopeful with signs, the appearances through his mother in many apparitions. He came to us through Mary to begin with, and our theologians tell us he's coming to us again, the second coming, through Mary. Sorry about that. I just was interrupted by something. And our trials, our sickness, whatever it may be, the loss of those we love, beloved, every trial that touches us, whether it's caused by not God or not, is allowed by God. And every single trial has as its end to mature us, to strengthen us, to deepen our trust in God, to keep our eyes on the things above and not on the circumstances below. Of the history of the Jewish people, the following facts are known to us. The descendants of Abraham first dwelt in Palestine and went later to Egypt, where they remained in the space of 400 years and were cruelly oppressed. About the year 2000 BC, and you know what? I think we covered this yesterday. We did. Let me go back now. Under Joshua it was that they entered the promised land, but they had to fight under their judges for over 300 years against their enemies. Joshua, the successor of Moses, I'm just backtracking a paragraph here from yesterday, divided the land among the 12 tribes. The judges were men raised by God for times of special need, such, for instance, as Gideon, Jephthah, Samson, Samuel. Remember Samuel when he was in the temple with Eli, and he heard Samuel, Samuel, and Samuel woke up and went to Eli and he said, "Did you call me?" And Eli said, "No, go back to sleep." He went back to sleep. He heard it. Samuel, Samuel, went over to Gideon and he said, "Did you call me?" And Gideon said, "No." The next time you hear that voice, say, "Here I am." And so Samson went back to bed. And then he heard Samson, Samson, and he said, "Here I am." And it was God speaking to Samuel, not Samson, but Samuel, to make him the first, as a little boy, to make him the first judge of Israel. The Israelites were then ruled after the judges by kings, by Saul and David and Solomon, being especially famous. Solomon, well, the three of them were especially famous. Saul was unhappy in his career and died a suicide, tragic. David, his successor, was distinguished for his piety. He composed many of the Psalms and received from God the promise that the Redeemer should be of his family. On two occasions, he fell into grievous sin and was visited with severe chastisements. His son and successor, Solomon, built the Temple of Jerusalem and was known far and wide for his wisdom and his splendor. After Solomon's death, the kingdom was divided into two parts. Why? Because Solomon married foreign wives and began to worship their false gods. And as a penalty, God said that after his death, through his sons, God would divide the kingdom of Israel. And it was divided after his death into two parts, the kingdom of Israel in the north and Judah in the south. Solomon's son Rehoboam alienated the 10 northern tribes by his taxations, and only the two southern tribes, Judah and Benjamin, remained to form the kingdom of Judah. Both kingdoms fell away from the true God and were in consequence destroyed, and their inhabitants led away into captivity. Israel had 19 kings. The northern kingdom had 19 kings who led the people into idolatry. You see, God was Israel's king. But they looked at the nations around them that had human kings, and they wanted a human king like the pagans had. And God accommodated them, first through Saul, who was terrible. And so they led Israel into idolatry in spite of the efforts of the prophets. And at last, Salmaneser in 722 destroyed the kingdom and carried the people away into the Assyrian captivity. That was the northern 10 tribes. The fall of the Assyrian power brought the exiles under the dominion of the Babylonians, and in 538, under that of the Persian king Cyrus. The kingdom of Judah had 20 kings and held out longer, but was finally reduced by Nebuchadnezzar. The people were led away into captivity, and Jerusalem and the temple destroyed. After the return from the captivity of 70 years, in 536, the Jews lived in peace until they came in 203 BC, before Christ, under the power of Antiochus, king of Syria. We're repeating a little bit this from yesterday. From the year 606, the inhabitants of Judah and Israel dwelt under the same ruler and came to be known indifferently as Jews. People of Israel today, whether they're from the north or south, mostly they're the south, but the whole nation became called Israel, or just the Jews from the tribe of Judah. Cyrus, who obtained possession of the Babylonian kingdom, gave permission 2 years later to the Jews to return and rebuild their temple, and some 42,000 Jews availed themselves of this concession to return under Zerubbabel to Jerusalem, where they raised a new temple after 20 years of work. And in the year 453, Artaxerxes allowed them to build walls. They still remained for about 200 years under Persian dominion and were well treated Alexander the Great and his successors then had mastery until the time of Antiochus Epiphanes IV, who began a religious persecution, putting the Maccabean brothers and Eleazar to death and placing idols in the temple. The Jews regained their freedom after a bloody war and were again ruled for 100 years by Jewish kings. Maccabeus and his five sons helped the Jews to shake off the Syrian yoke. Simon, one of the Maccabees, reigned as high priest and king in 140 BC and was succeeded by his descendants till the advent of Pompey in 64, who reduced the Jewish king to the subjection of Rome. In 38 BC, a Gentile Herod became king of Judea. And as Judea was always a focus of rebellion, the Jewish king was deposed and replaced by Herod, the first king who was not a Jew. He it was who massacred the children at Bethlehem. At his death, he was succeeded by his son Herod Antipas, who put John the Baptist to death and treated our Lord as a fool. His successor was his uncle, Herod Agrippa the Great, who beheaded St. James the Elder and cast St. Peter into prison. He usurped the name of God and died a miserable death, eaten by worms in 44 AD. And in 70 AD, Jerusalem was destroyed by Titus and the Jews scattered among the nations. That is a tremendously quick overview of the Jewish nation. We'll be right back.

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1: Atheistic scientists claim we don't need God to explain the universe because science is sufficient to get the job done. But is this true? The answer is no, and here's the reason. Science could never negate the need for God because it can't give an exhaustive explanation of the universe. First, it relies on the inductive method in order to validate its hypotheses. As such, scientists can never be certain they've discovered every piece of data necessary to give a complete explanation. They must always be open to discovering something new that could alter their current theory. Furthermore, science presupposes an existing universe to observe and explain. Thus, it could never explain why the universe exists in the first place rather than not. Science has explanatory power, but not enough power to negate the need for God. I'm Carlo Broussard with a ready reason for Catholic Answers, Catholic.com.
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3: Welcome back, beloved, to Mother Miriam Live. I am she, and we are live, and I'm thrilled to be with you. And we're speaking about God's preparation of humanity by preparing his chosen people for the Messiah. And the other nations of the earth were prepared for the coming of the Redeemer by contact with the chosen people, beloved, just as by contact with us Catholics all over the world should be preparing for his second coming. And if not in contact with the chosen people, God is not limited by the influence of exceptionally gifted men or by other extraordinary methods. The ordinary matter of trade, as well as the enforced exile, afforded means of contact with the heathen. And that was not unfruitful. We learn from Tobias in the Old Testament. He says, "Give glory to the Lord, ye children of Israel, because he hath therefore scattered you among the Gentiles who know not him, that you may declare his wonderful works and make them know that there is no other almighty God before him." Beloved, just as Israel was dispersed through persecution into all the world, God, I think, not just allowed it to happen, but purposed it to happen, that the gospel would not remain with a few little chosen group, but that group was chosen to bring the gospel to the four corners of the earth. And so are we, beloved. We are God's people, chosen and gifted with the gospel and the gift of faith to spread the gospel to the whole world. Such men as Socrates in Greece had their mission in decrying the cults of idols and exhibiting in their persons the virtue of courage, gentleness, and moderation. We might enumerate also, again from the Old Covenant, Job in Arabia, Joseph in Egypt, Jonas in Nineveh, Daniel in Babylon, and others. The virtues of such men, their courage in confessing the true God, and the miracles by which their profession was verified, as, for instance, the cases of the children in the furnace at Nebuchadnezzar and Daniel in the lion's den, furnished abundant motives to the heathen for discerning the true God. and that this was the case is corroborated by numbers of proselytes, numbers of those who were converted. Besides all, converted to the Jewish God, the God of Abraham, Isaac, and Jacob, the only God who exists. Besides all these, other methods were not left untried, such as the miraculous star which led the three magi to Bethlehem, the angel's message to Cornelius the centurion, the mysterious handwriting on the wall of the palace where Balthazar was profaning the sacred vessels, the dream of Nebuchadnezzar, the prophecy of Balaam's ass, his donkey, etc. Before the arrival of the Redeemer, God permitted that mankind should experience the deepest misery in order to rouse it to a longing for a Redeemer. You see, beloved, and when today we are in the pit, we are depressed, we are low, we are losing hope, it's God has allowed us to get there to show us that no human earthly means could ever satisfy the human soul. None of it. Not a good job, not $1 million, not the best love of my life, no earthly circumstance, because they are temporary, the passing pleasures of this world. Every single loss we feel in our heart, emptiness, purposelessness, is that we would look to God and ask for a Redeemer, a Savior, a Messiah, someone to come and show us why we exist and our purpose in this world and fill our hearts with his life. The greatest dissension on the longing for Redeemer reigned among the Jews. Three different sects claimed precedence. The Sadducees, which the moneyed class denied eternal life. They didn't believe the Sadducees in the resurrection. Someone said that's why they were very sad, you see. The Pharisees adhered rigidly to the written law, and yet their hearts were far from him. The Essenes withdrew entirely from the world and led a life of strict penance. This is good, but they needed to believe in the Messiah. Among the heathen, there was a general ignorance of any religious life, together with monstrous immorality. The gods, little g, according to Hesiod, were too numerous to be counted. There are no such gods. There are demons, but no gods other than are created by man. The gods, according to Hesiod, were too numerous to be counted and were indifferently idols or men of abominable lives or even animals whose worship was signalized by scenes of debauchery and human sacrifices. Heathens were not wanting who recognized the sad state of affairs. Horace, for instance, in one of his odes, bewails the civil wars and prays the virgin-born son to come and reign among his people. Long before him, Socrates had expressed the wish that some mediator should come from heaven to teach man his duty to God. And Jacob in Genesis 49 and the prophets only echoed the popular feeling when they called the Redeemer the expectation of the nations. As in nations, so is God's action to be seen in individuals. And the struggles of a Saint Paul and a Saint Augustine serve to make them more open to the action of the Holy Spirit and more zealous in their conversion to God. I tell you for myself, dear ones, I spent my whole life until I was 30, almost 33, not knowing why mankind was on the earth. And my Jewish faith was fine. But since I'm 10 years old, personally, I wondered why, what are we on the earth? What is our life for? What then? We grow up, we fall in love, we marry, we have children, whatever it is, careers, and then we die. And then what? What will it have been for? In my Jewish background, do Jews believe in heaven? They do. But we never spoke of it, actually. We just knew that when we die, somehow we would be with God. We didn't speak of heaven and hell. It's just that we needed to live right and do good things on earth and be written each year for one more year in the book of life. I had no idea and lived my whole life without a purpose in my heart, with the pain of emptiness and meaninglessness, until I met Jesus Christ at the age of almost a month before I was 33, thanks to the evangelical Protestant Jews for Jesus, who just wouldn't let me go and showed me how all the Old Testament prophecies pointed to the Messiah who came 2,000 years ago, who died for our sins, who rose from the dead to give life to all who will come to him. I gave my life to him. I was so miserable. And when I gave my life to him, the scriptures say, if anyone's in Christ, he's a new creation. All things pass away. All things become new. And I don't know if any less than the Apostle Paul, I was a new creature. I was a Martian on planet Earth the next day. Everything was new. The sky was new. The trees were new. I was new. For the first time, I had a reason to live. And people would say, well, what is it? I said, to know God. They said, to know God? That's a reason? I said, yes. What kind of reason? I said, it's everything. To know him and to be known by him, to love him and to know that you're loved by him beyond the possibility of love of any human being, whether it's your spouse, your parents, your best friend, your siblings. And my feet didn't touch the ground for months. I couldn't believe that I knew God and that I had a purpose for every second I live. And I went around the whole place for 18 years trying to tell everybody that there's a Savior and that they could know him. And it was 18 years later, beloved, that I learned by the unfathomable grace of God, that God of Abraham, Isaac, and Jacob, who no one can look on and live, I knew that, yet became man, took flesh and blood from the Virgin Mary, but he went a step further and became our food in the Eucharist. And I came into the Catholic, I have chills telling you the story, and I came into the Catholic Church after teaching against the Catholic Church and teaching that it was

0: through time and down on every altar through the words of the priest, which the priest doesn't even say. Christ is the high priest. He says, this is my body, just as he did at the Last Supper. And he picked up unleavened bread matzah and he held it in his hands. And he said, this is my body. And just as when he created the world, he said, let there be light. And there was, he said, this is my body. And bread obeyed and became his body, body, blood, soul, and divinity. St. Augustine said, our Lord held himself in his own hands. And he picked up the wine of the Passover Seder, the third cup, and he said, this is my blood. And wine obeyed and became his blood. And at every Mass, at every Catholic Church, when the priest over mere wine and mere wheat and water says, this is my body, this is my blood, the priest is only the instrument of God. It is Christ the high priest who says through them, as he did at the Passover Supper, this is my body. And the bread the priest holds through the words of the priest, which are the words of the high priest Christ, becomes bread. Christ is both the high priest and the victim. Becomes God, rather. Bread becomes God and wine becomes God. They are his body, blood, soul, and divinity. And so the Eucharist, the host, and the precious blood that we receive at Mass is the body, blood, soul, and divinity. The body and blood given to him by the Blessed Virgin. Soul and divinity given to him by Christ, by God. And so we receive the God-man at every single Mass. It is, it can only be, no one can call Christ Lord, the scriptures say, except by faith. And faith is a gift of God. No one comes to me, says Jesus, unless the Father draw him. And I came to him in faith. But it was 18 years later before I would believe the fullness of what he's given us on earth. As St. Augustine said, it's not more than Christ. It's not less than Christ. It's not other than Christ. It is the whole Christ. The church is the whole Christ. All that God has given us in giving us his church, the sacraments, his blessed mother, the scriptures, which Martin Luther said we wouldn't have were it not for the Catholic Church, and the church against which the gates of hell will not prevail and have not in 2,000 years against over 50,000 Protestant denominations starting up every week. One Catholic Church with the likes of us sinners in it that has stood for 2,000 years, because it is not man-made. It was formed by Christ, given by Christ, who said the gates of hell will not prevail against it. It will last till the end of time. It's true, beloved. If you're Catholic, give praise to God. If you're a fallen away Catholic, you need to come back home. If you're Protestant, you need to come in to the full measure of Christianity that our Savior died to give you. And if you're Jewish, he's your Messiah.
1: Let us pray for our Bishop John Bonici. May he stand firm and shepherd his flock in thy strength, O Lord, in the loftiness of thy name. Let us pray. O God, the shepherd and ruler of all the faithful, look favorably upon thy servant John, whom thou hast willed to be the shepherd in charge of the Church of Rochester. Give to him, we beg thee, by word and example, to profit those he has placed over, that he may come, together with the flock entrusted to him, to eternal life. Through Christ our Lord. Amen.
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1: 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We have an email from Connor who says, I understand that there is no church teaching on the subject of aliens, so it's left for us to muse on. That said, there are really two camps on the UFO/alien phenomenon. There's the materialist intergalactic approach, that they are classic aliens. Then there's the more spiritual appraisal, that the phenomenon is demonic. Just wondering on which side you somewhat fall on, or if you have any thoughts on the matter. Thanks, Mother. Connor, I'm not smart enough to fall on either side. I would... I think sooner look at the demonic side than the extraterrestrial. Actually, St. Thomas Aquinas called extraterrestrial beings. That's the way he described the angels. And there's a little paragraph here on Catholic.com who says, the best explanation for UFOs and alleged encounters with aliens is that fallen angels, I mean, it's possible that they're aliens and extraterrestrials that are coming from other, it's possible there's other planets. The church is not definitive on that. Well, they don't know. More of a scientific situation, but nothing in theology tells us that. And again, the best explanation is that fallen angels are at work in the world. We know that. They do all they can to deceive human beings and draw them into a belief system without God, without faith, and without the necessary graces for their salvation. If they can get a people wrapped up in theories of alien visitations and extraterrestrial visitors to Earth, if they can get them absorbed and fascinated by any number of paranormal phenomena and distracted from God, they will have succeeded in their diabolical mission to deceive and to destroy. The Catholic position, there is such a thing as extraterrestrial intelligence. These creatures really are from another world, the spiritual world. They're what we call angels. And some of these angels are ministers of light. Others are ministers of deception and destruction. These extraterrestrial forces are involved in a great cosmic war, and human beings are a part of the conflict. Once that is understood, all that remains is for you to decide on which side you plan to do battle. So, Connor, that's all I can offer. And I trust that article. If we find out one day that there are truly life on other planets, well, we'll know then. But so far, our Lord hasn't shown us that. Okay. We have an email from Cecile who says, I'm a devout Catholic and I've recently found some weird things in the woods, including bags of perfectly good fruit, pennies, candles, and statues of Mary. We believe they were left by a practitioner of the Yoruba or Santeria religion, as they offer pennies, fruit, and candles to a water goddess they have come to equate with the Blessed Virgin, according to our internet research. I cannot get into specifics, but they were left in a wooden place that I am legally allowed to keep clean, so I have not stolen anything. But now I have them and don't know what to do with them. Don't worry, I haven't brought them into my house. I've thrown everything besides the statues away and sprinkled the areas with holy water and will do so again. but now I don't know what to do with the statues. I don't want to throw them away since they are well-made statues I could put in my home as a prayer aid, but I'm also concerned about any spirits that may have been involved in the practices. Any advice would be highly appreciated. Thanks, Mother. My only advice to you, dear one, is to burn everything and break up the statues and burn them as well. I know that they're probably beautiful and well-made, but you don't want to bring anything with false spirits into your house. You can have it exorcised. That may not be sufficient. Break them down. That would be Satan's temptation to get false spirits into your house because they're so beautiful and usable and you would love them. Smash them and burn everything you found in that garden. All right, it's fine that you sprinkle holy water on them. Burn it all and then bury the ashes. We have an email from Raj, R-A-J. Hey, Mother, he says, I've known this guy who has mentioned a few times his belief in Scientology. He is a generally chill guy to talk to, but I don't like how I'm talking to someone who is in a literal cult. Today I tried telling him what he is in is a cult, and he didn't believe me. Well, why should he believe you if he believes Scientology unless you could show him? He says that people who are attacking Scientology are Jewish and that he has had a lot of help from people in the church as support. Well, shame on them. And he is defensive about the church. I watched a video where it showed a statistic about how Scientology is the most attacked religion and Catholicism is the second most attacked, with Scientology having 162 negative articles and Catholicism 24. Oh, I really doubt that. And Judaism 0. Well, now I know that's false information. Now I know. He wants me to watch 1 hour's worth of Scientology content, and I don't know what to do at this point. I told him about how they scam people, and he just says it's Jewish propaganda. How do I help this guy? He is in Sweden. I'm just worried he goes to hell. I don't want him to be in this cult anymore. Someone once told me Scientology is like grape nuts. Grape nuts are neither grapes nor nuts, and Scientology is neither science or theology. Let me just see something here. I'm going to go to my go-to Catholic Answers. It says here, and I know that I've read things in the past, Scientology is a set of beliefs and practices invented by the American author L. Ron Hubbard and an associated movement. It is variously defined as a cult, a business, a religion, a scam, or a new religious movement. Hubbard initially developed a set of ideas that he called Dianetics, which he represented as a form of therapy. An organization that he established in 1950 to promote it went bankrupt, and Hubbard lost the rights to his book, Dianetics. He then recharacterized his ideas as a religion, likely for tax purposes, and renamed them Scientology. By 1954, he had regained the rights to Dianetics and founded the Church of Scientology, which remains the largest organization promoting Scientology. There are practitioners independent of the church in what is referred to as the free zone. Estimates put the number of Scientologists under 40,000 worldwide. Key Scientology beliefs include reincarnation and that traumatic events cause subconscious command-like recordings in the mind, and so forth. It goes on and on. I'm reading the Wikipedia article. Raj, we're your friend, your science, the one that is involved in the religion of Scientology, thinks it comes from Judaism. I have no idea where he got that. And where he said that it's the most attacked religion when it has 40,000 adherents, and Catholicism, which is a billion all over the world, how could it be the most attacked and Catholicism the second attacked? His figures are false. They might be from Scientology itself, but they're absolutely false, dear one. You don't need to listen. If you listen to a program on Scientology, Raj, it would be, you need to be very strong in your Catholic religion or just know what it teaches. And you can watch a video if you want. He wants you to watch 1 hour's worth of Scientology content. If you're strong in your Catholicism, go ahead. If someone asked me to watch 1 hour, I'd ask them what for. I know my faith. And if I asked them what Scientology believes, I wouldn't let a film tell me. I'd let them tell me. And then I'd say, what do you think about the Bible? And I would show them how everything they say is contradicted by the Bible, because it is. And the reincarnation, Hebrews says it is appointed once to die and then the judgment. There's no reincarnation. You can refute everything by the scripture. So Raj, I wouldn't watch that 1 hour video. That's like a Christian coming up to you and saying, I want you to watch this video for 1 hour. Say, no, you tell me what you believe. And if he says, well, I don't know enough, say, well, then you don't know enough to believe what you do. You watch the video and let me know what you believe. Don't put me onto it. So I would not watch that video, Raj, only because, not that you'll be converted by it, but we need to hold people accountable. We have an email from somebody who writes anonymously, who says, I grew up mostly Protestant, although I was baptized Catholic. This was mostly due to my mother and father's different beliefs. Recently, my father passed, and so my mother, who is Catholic, took me to a Catholic church. I want to preface this by stating that I really enjoyed it and am heavily considered becoming a practicing Catholic. However, I'm hesitant to go back, as I'm pretty embarrassed about what happened. Essentially, it was nearing the end of the service and communion. Essentially, it was nearing the end of the service and communion began. My mom pushed me to go take communion, given I was baptized. Well, she doesn't know the Catholic faith. That's why she pushed you. However, I was not sure what to do, so I simply copied the person in front of me. They crossed their arms, and so did I, which in hindsight must mean that I do not want to receive, and the priest did not give me any. Then the person went to the chalice, and this is where I got confused. They drank from, oh, that's ridiculous. Maybe they just couldn't have gluten. They drank from the chalice, but I wasn't sure I was allowed to drink out of it, so I whispered to her, asking if I was supposed to drink it, briefly explaining that I was baptized, but I had not been to a Catholic church in a long time. She snatched the chalice from me and told me to go sit down. For the rest of the service, I was getting odd glances from different members of the church. Well, that so-called Eucharistic minister was very poor, that she had to snatch and tell you to go sit down. She should have calmly said, no, sweetheart, you shouldn't, you really shouldn't drink if you haven't been to the church. So for now, you can pray a spiritual communion and see the priest during the week. She should have done that. For the rest of the service, I was getting odd glances from different members of the church. Of course you would have, because she made a scene. And I'm worried I did something seriously wrong or offensive by even holding the chalice. You did not. You were told by your mom, who is completely in error and doesn't understand the Catholic faith, to go to communion. Fortunately, you copied the person in front of you by crossing your arms. So told the minister, so-called, to not give you communion. That was good. And again, you did a very good and heroic thing by letting the so-called Eucharistic minister with the chalice know that you haven't been to the church in a long time. And that minister knew you shouldn't have drank. They responded poorly, but you were freed from any sacrilege. You did not do wrong. And he says, or she, I'm worried about going back, but also curious what exactly I should do next time. Do I need to be rebaptized? No. Or simply go to the church longer before taking communion. Also, how could the man in front of me drink the wine but not take the bread? You know what, dear one? That's, we're coming up against that break shortly. I'll continue this when we come back from the break. We'll have 10 minutes at that point.

0: The Station of the Cross Catholic Media Network presents Saints and Seasons. On September 1st, we celebrate the Feast of St. Giles, Abbot and Confessor. Giles was born in Athens, Greece, in the 7th century. He sought to avoid the attention and honor of men, so he departed for France and lived many years as a hermit in the wilderness. He ate only roots and herbs, and was nourished by the milk of a deer that often visited him in his cave. One day, the local ruler was hunting nearby, and pursued the deer until it took refuge in the cave. An arrow, shot blindly into the cave, struck Giles instead of the deer, and crippled the hermit for life. Giles immediately forgave the remorseful hunters, and refused any gifts or treatment. Now discovered, the hermit's reputation for holiness and wonderworking spread to every corner of Christendom, but Giles insisted on remaining in the wilderness. He did relent and accept followers, however, and founded a Benedictine monastery where he served as abbot until his death in the early 8th century. A town named after the saint grew up around this monastery and stands there to this day. Of the famed 14 holy helpers, Giles is the only confessor or non-martyr. He was invoked often against the Black Plague and is a patron against many plagues and diseases, as well as of beggars and the handicapped. Also honored on this day are the 12 holy brothers, the holy patriarch Joshua, the holy judge Gideon, St. Anna the Prophetess, St. Lupus of Sens, and many other martyrs, confessors, and holy virgins. For more about the saints and seasons of the Catholic Church, visit thestationofthecross.com/saints-and-seasons.
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4: Welcome back, beloved, to Mother Miriam Live. We are live. We have another 10 minutes if you wish to call in with anything whatsoever on your heart. We are in... reading an email from a woman or man who wrote in anonymously and who was baptized Catholic but who was raised Protestant because of the different religions of her parents. And she said her father passed and her mother, who is Catholic, took her to a Catholic church. And when it came time for communion, her mother told her, "You're baptized, go up and receive communion." Her mother was absolutely wrong and didn't know it. And so when the woman went up to receive communion, she copied the gentleman in front of her. When this woman went up to receive communion, she copied the gentleman in front of her and crossed her arms. And so the so-called Eucharistic minister did not give her communion, but then she didn't know what to do about the chalice. So she went to receive the chalice. She had the chalice in her hand and told the, again, so-called Eucharistic minister that... she hadn't been to the Catholic Church in a long time. Unfortunately, the Eucharistic minister did right by not allowing her to drink from the chalice, but snatched it away and told her to go sit down. Could have had a much better response because that made a little bit of a scene and people looked at her as being weird. So she says, "I'm worried about going back, but also curious what exactly I should do the next time. Do I need to be rebaptized?" "Absolutely not. You were baptized once and that's forever. Or simply go to the church longer before taking communion." No, what you need to do is, if you don't know the Catholic faith, I would, even at this point, go through RCIA so you know what you're truly coming into and coming back to. Since you were baptized but not raised Catholic, I would go through RCIA if you can, if it's a good program in your church, read the catechism, and know what the Catholic Church teaches so you're not going to be in danger of sitting against its precepts again. And then you need to be confirmed and receive communion. Do that through a priest and through your church. You've been baptized. You can receive communion, but you must go to confession first. And then you can receive communion and be confirmed, but make sure you know what the Catholic Church teaches. And Anonymous says also, how could the man in front of me drink the wine but not take the bread? Well, it wasn't the wine. It was the precious blood at that point. I know you know that. It could be that he could not take the host for some reason. He may have had celiac and might have not been able to take the host, but could take the precious blood, in which case he shouldn't have walked up and crossed his arms. He should have just gone for the precious blood. Maybe there's a problem in his church. So that would be, it wouldn't be the same situation as yours, however. And any help? Okay, so hopefully that's a bit of an understanding for you. Go to your priest, tell him the situation, and let him lead you. Okay, God bless you. We have an email from Nathaniel who says, would it be justifiable if I harm the person who is mocking God? I can take mocking that is directed at me, but I don't think I would be able to contain myself when God is being mocked. How could I deal with this situation in the right way? And he says the story of St. Nicholas slapping Arius comes to mind. Well, personally, I'm not familiar with that story, but you don't want to harm a person physically if they're mocking God. Look at what God does. He is patient in loss, suffering, willing that none perish. Many people mock God. He can strike them dead on the spot, but he doesn't, because he's waiting for them to come to repentance and to salvation. So if a person is mocking God, I would say to that person, you need to get on your knees and thank God that you're not struck dead on the spot. He loves you. He died for you. And all you give him in return is foul language and a life of sin. And if the person gets angry at me, let him. Don't worry about that. But take mocking, take every opportunity that you have as a chance to return in love what are insults. Take every opportunity you can to give the offending person the gospel in love. Brian from Pennsylvania is on the line. Hi, Brian.
6: Hi, Mother Miriam. I love your show. I don't listen all the time, but I'm often, I have an urge to listen. And today I wanted to call in. You were talking about, idolatry. Yeah. I'm a Catholic. I'm happy as a Catholic. Okay. I'm devoted to our Blessed Mother. I pray the rosary often. But I've always been attracted to paganism. Diana, mm-hmm. Apollo. And what I wanted to share with you is, my prayers are always answered by God. I'm happy in my Christian life, but I've always been attracted to paganism. And I just wanted your thoughts on that. And also, lately, I've been very seemingly close to the Jewish people. We fly the Israeli flag because of what's happening in Israel. I have a Star of David in the house, and I even purchased a menorah. So what's happening with me?
4: What's going on with you? Brian, I love it all. I love it all. To begin with, your attraction to the Jewish people and Jewish things is very beautiful, because that's your heritage as a Catholic. That is your heritage as a Catholic. So it's very, the more we understand about our heritage, everything comes out of the Old Covenant. There's nothing that's Catholic that hasn't come from the Judaism of the Old Covenant, not the Judaism of today. That's post-Messy. That's the Judaism that was established after the temple was destroyed and there's no more sacrifices. But no, before the Messiah came, the entire, as I said earlier, Old Covenant was preparation for the Messiah and the church he established, which is the Catholic Church. So your attraction to those things is very, very beautiful. Don't hesitate to find out what they are and how they led to the fulfillment of that in Judaism. As far as your attraction to pagan things, I don't know the source of that. There is certain curiosity we may have. God has given us, Romans chapter 1, verses 19 and 20, he's put the knowledge of himself in every single creature. So there is no one who doesn't have a hunger for God, a drawing for God. And that's how every religion but the true religion was established, because God came to man. But the point is, man was separated from God. And throughout all the world, every single religion, every pagan god is man's way of trying to get back to God because of the hunger of his heart. God saw that, but God solved it by coming to man, right? In all religions, every pagan religion you will find, it's man trying to work his way to God through sacrifice or whatever it is. I have a word in my mind, I forget what it is, but it doesn't matter. In so many ways, even carving their own gods, trying to get back to God. The beauty and love of God, Brian, is that God himself, instead, man can't get to God, so God came to man. And so whatever attraction you have to pagan things is maybe remnants of a heart that, you know, wants God more. You know, maybe these things will help you get to him, but nothing will help you get to God more except our Lord Jesus Christ and the mother he gave us. The more we get close to Mary, the more closer we will be to Jesus. Because, Brian, she's a Jewish mother. And she would say, do I have a son for you? And nobody could get us closer to Jesus than Mary. I'm sorry, my dearest brother. That's the end of the program with the music. God bless you, Brian, for calling in. And we'll speak with you all, God willing, tomorrow.

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0: Ask a Priest Live. Guided by the Holy Spirit and honoring the magisterial teachings of the Church. Faithful Catholic priests answering questions for believers and those seeking truth. Ask a Priest, because Father knows best. And now, your host, Rudy Carlos.
1: Blessed be the holy name of Jesus and the sorrowful heart of Mary. Hey, it's September 1st. It's the first of the month. That means we have a new devotion on the docket. Last month, it was the Immaculate Heart of Mary. Now we're going to focus on the sorrows of Mary. Make sure to visit us online at the Station of the Cross. We just updated the prayer on the front page, and you can live liturgically with the rest of the church and pray with the attentions of the Catholic Church, which are centered around the seven sorrows. Check that out. Really awesome devotion. There's a couple questions today about devotions. We'll get to those in a few moments here. But today on the show, what was the best advice that you've ever received from a priest? I'm willing to bet that it was tough love, maybe tough to hear at that time. Anonymous got some good advice, but wants to know how to actually carry it out. How do you live the faith versus just knowing it? Great question. And should we use non-Catholic devotionals? I mean, from the treasury of the church, we got like thousands, maybe hundreds of thousands of devotions. Should we use Protestant ones? I don't know. We'll get Father's take on that. And should Catholic men have long hair? I'm talking like ponytails, you know, like that kind of thing. Great question as well. But if you've ever wanted to ask a Catholic priest a question, now is your opportunity. We are live right now and our phone lines are completely open for your questions. Call them in. 1-877-511-5483. That's our call in line. That's 1-877-511-LIVE. If you're listening to us at a later time, you can also email your questions overnight or whenever you're listening to us, priests@thestationofthecross.com. That's priests with an S at the end, at thestationofthecross.com. But to answer all your questions, we welcome back Canon Stephen Sharp from the Institute of Christ the King, Sovereign Priest. Welcome back, Canon. Always good to have you here on the show.
2: Glad to be back, Rudy. Happy month of September.
1: It's September, and this weekend it's Labor Day. Unfortunately, you probably don't have the weekend off like everybody else does, but how does a priest celebrate Labor Day?
2: Praying for laborers, I suppose.
1: Yeah. Amen, amen. We're thankful for you, Canon. Let's jump into the questions here. This came in from Bob. And Bob's frustrated. He says, I'm really having a hard time right now. Our new priest has set down a lot of guidelines about receiving Holy Communion, but he's rarely in the confessional. And I've stopped receiving the Eucharist, and I feel I'm getting very little from Mass. And I think maybe he's getting little from the Mass at this point because maybe he thinks receiving Holy Communion is the whole point of the Mass. We'll get your take on that, Canon. He says, I'm really considering Protestantism as I can go directly to God and confess my sins and be forgiven and not have to wait on man. Why should I stay Catholic? Any advice, Canon?
2: Thank you for your question, Bob. I'm very, very sorry to hear about the distress that you're experiencing currently. You know that, remember that our faith is fundamentally a relationship with our Lord Jesus Christ. It's never dependent on any particular priest or bishop or even who might be, you know, currently on the throne of St. Peter, that our relationship is first and foremost with our Lord. And, you know, I was very sad to hear that you stopped receiving Holy Communion. You know, that the devil at all points, he wants us to stop frequenting the sacraments. He wants us to stop going to confession. He wants us to stop receiving the Holy Eucharist, to stop assisting at the Holy Sacrifice of the Mass. And that, you know, I'll just speak quickly about that point that that Rudy raised. You know, in case that is in your mind, Bob, you know, of course, it is and absolutely should be a priority for us to receive Holy Communion. And St. Augustine, St. Thomas Aquinas, to say that as often as we can worthily receive, we should worthily receive. It's our Lord's earnest desire, the desire he expressed beautifully the night that he was betrayed. Especially in the Holy Gospel according to St. John, that we're left those beautiful words of our Lord's deep desire to be intimately present to us. He instituted the seven sacraments precisely to become closer to us. All the sacraments are oriented towards the Holy Eucharist, the sacrifice of the Mass, so that we can live of his life, you know, that without him we have no life in us, that he is the true bread from heaven. St. John's Gospel, once again, chapter 6, that he wants to nourish us with his body and blood. You know, that is only possible with the sacrifice of Mass. It's only possible with priests. It's only possible in the Holy Catholic Church. And if you're dissatisfied, as I know is often the case, unfortunately, in the contemporary church, that your priest is not often in the confessional, you know, I hope and pray that you'll seek out, you know, other priests who where you can go to confession, or, you know, if you haven't done so already, you know, to express in a respectful manner, as is your right, your frustrations were directly with your priest, and that you would like, you know, to set up individual times for confession. And, you know, remember that it's, why do we have confession? You know, you mentioned Protestantism and going directly to God. We go to confession because our Lord instituted the sacrament of penance, that he wants us to make the act of humility, of confessing our sins to his representative, a sinful man like ourselves. You know, I too have to go to confession. I have to wait in line. I have to, you know, conform to the schedule of priests around me so that I can go to confession. But our Lord wants us to make that act of humility precisely in the format of a tribunal. You know, that the sign of the sacrament of penance is a sacred tribunal. The priest, our Lord Jesus Christ, in the person of his minister, sits as judge. And I enter both as prosecutor and as accused. And as long as I do my role as prosecutor well, I am guaranteed a verdict of absolved. You know, that I enter guilty, I leave innocent through the innocence of our Lord Jesus Christ, even as he entered the tribunal, the iniquitous tribunal of Ananias and Caiaphas, the iniquitous tribunal of Pontius Pilate. He entered innocent and left charged with our guilt. We too, we enter the sacred tribunal guilty, and we leave renewed by his innocence. You know, that's only possible in the sacrament that he instituted by his express will. And the sacrament of penance is so beautiful. You know, that I said to one of the Christian faithful recently that my greatest moments as a priest, for me, that have left the greatest impact on me, I can never talk about, because they happen in the confessional. The miracles that I've seen of our Lord's grace, the conversion of lives, the delicacy that our Lord has for these souls, the graces that he gives to them, they're all in the confessional. The devil wants to do everything possible to separate you from those graces. And so I appeal to you, Bob, on behalf of our Lord Jesus Christ and the Holy Catholic Church, you know, don't allow the devil to win because of the difficulties you're experiencing from one human minister. These sacraments, they're our access to our Lord by his express will. We have to remain, you know, in the bosom of Holy Mother Church for that. You know, as our superior says, you know, we often see our Blessed Mother, that is the Holy Mother Church, you know, she's afflicted by the sins of her ministers and, you know, the various imperfections of ministers like myself. We don't abandon our mother just because she's being mistreated, you know, by various individuals. Just like we on the contrary, we stay close to our mother. We love her. We support her. Likewise, Holy Mother Church. And so my prayers for you, Bob, you know, encourage you to persevere. Do respectfully share your concerns with your priest and seek out new avenues of confession. But insofar as you are worthy, you know, I encourage you strongly to return to Holy Communion.
1: Thanks for sending in that question, Bob. And I'm thinking now of Father Dusterhaus. May he rest in peace. I think it was on one of the shows he was on. We were talking about confession time and, you know, really how difficult it's become now, especially in areas. And I'm not sure where you are, Bob, but I know in the Northeast, it's very difficult to find enough priests that can even sit in the confessional. There's just a shortage of priests, so they're everywhere. They're serving three different parishes at one time. So it's very frustrating. And I wanted to suggest a resource for you. There is a website called masstimes.org. And I used to use this when I lived in Los Angeles because I was having the same trouble. Couldn't find a good confession time. And so check out masstimes.org and see if there's a parish nearby or maybe a couple of parishes nearby you that have convenient confession times. You can go, especially if you just can't go to confession at your own parish. But thank you, Bob, and we'll be praying for you. We're going to take this one from Anonymous in London, Ontario. But before I do, if you have a question for a Catholic priest, call it in. 1-877-511-5483. Anonymous asks, A priest told me I need to start living the faith instead of just knowing it. How do I do that, Canon?
2: It's a great question, Anonymous. Of course, a lot of that will be dependent on your own particular state in life. You know, that remember that as St. Francis of Sales, he calls what he calls our Lord's signified will, that is to say, our Lord's explicit commands to us, those embrace various things, of course, the obvious things that are part of our faith that the priest you spoke to alluded to. You know, I know that as a Catholic, I need to believe that God is one in three divine persons in order to be saved. I need to believe that our Lord Jesus Christ is true God and true man, the Immaculate Conception, that our Blessed Mother was conceived without the stain of original sin. I need to know, I need to believe these things in order to be saved. But already, you know, of course, faith has already practical precepts as well, the precepts of the Church. I need to receive Holy Communion at least once a year during Easter time. I didn't make reveal myself of sacramental confession beforehand, but there are other practical dimensions which are suggested to us in various ways, and I think I'll elaborate on those after a short break.
1: There's that darn music again, always interrupting us right when it's getting good. We're going to take a great short break here on Ask a Priest Live. Stay with us. We're going to continue with this question from Anonymous. How do you live the faith instead of just knowing it? And also, we're going to answer this one from our friend Elizabeth Ramirez. Can somebody who is nonverbal or autistic or maybe have a disability receive Holy Communion? That's a great question as well. We'll be right back here on Ask a Priest Live. 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Stay with us. We'll be right back.
3: Can we be happy without God? Atheists say yes, we Christians say yes, but only to a certain extent. What's our reason? There are some natural human desires that can be satisfied without living for God. The desire for sensory pleasure, success, and loving relationships. There are certain desires, however, that can't be satisfied without God. For example, we don't just desire some love, we desire infinite love, love without limit. This is manifest when we get frustrated with imperfect manifestations of it. The same is true for knowledge, justice, and beauty. Since God alone is infinite in these perfections, only He can satisfy our desires for them. Therefore, to borrow from St. Augustine, without God, our hearts would be forever restless. And my friends, a restless heart is an unhappy heart. I'm Carlo Broussard with a ready reason for Catholic Answers, Catholic.com.
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1: Blessed be the holy name of Jesus. Welcome back to Ask a Priest Live. We're here with Canon Stephen Sharp from the Institute of Christ the King, Sovereign Priest. And we had a great question about living the faith instead of just knowing it. It reminds me of, Canon, I don't mean to throw you off here. I know you're in the middle of explaining this here, but people say you need to have street smarts and not just book smarts. You know, I don't know if maybe that's part of the question here, but please continue.
2: I think that's certainly part of it. You know, in essence, and I think that's exactly what you're getting at, Rudy. you know, we need to, it's not enough for us to have an intellectual familiarity with our faith, but it needs to be practical. You know, St. Paul says to the Ephesians, it's the motto of our institute, you know, we need to live the truth in charity. And as I was explaining just before the break, St. Francis de Sales has this wonderful concept of our Lord's signified will to start with, you know, that the obvious things that we need to believe and that we need to do in order to be faithful to our Lord. And as I was saying, you know, they're big ticket items, the dogmas of our faith, precepts of the church. But then that also includes everything that's suggested by our state in life. Of course, we don't know exactly where Anonymous is coming from, but that will differ vastly on whether or not Anonymous is a parent or a spouse or a religious or a celibate person, etc. That those duties are also part of our Lord's signified will, that there's no dichotomy between, you know, the fact that I might be a father of a family and that I have a spiritual life and what the church asks me to believe. No, that it's all one of one cloth as part of our Lord's specific will for my life, and that, you know, that precisely how I comport myself towards my spouse, towards my children, towards my coworkers, you know, my diligence and my work, those are all part of our Lord's explicit will for my life and my primary means of sanctification. That, you know, as St. Francis Sales strongly believes in, as good sons of him and the Institute of Christ the King, I try to impress on the Christian faithful that is my ordinary means of sanctification, that our Lord wants to sanctify my work. He wants me to do it for love of him, and that I can obtain a very high degree of holiness by my faithfulness to him already where I am, you know. And so that's where we need to start. How does it fare with the duties of my state in life? And, you know, afterwards, of course, our Lord, in the Sermon on the Mount, he gave us the wonderful program of the heart of our Christian faith, that, you know, everything begins with our intention. You know, that the corruption of the Pharisees is precisely getting lost in external actions without, you know, giving to God their whole hearts and starting all works in him, ending them in him. And so we know that we need to rectify our intentions, that we need to do things for the love of God, you know, that I'm good to my neighbor for the love of God. But then also, of course, certain works of mercy are suggested to us, and encourage Anonymous and all of our viewers and listeners to familiarize themselves once again with both the corporal and the spiritual works of mercy that we don't often think of. And, you know, one that's very often overlooked is, you know, bearing with difficult persons, that spiritual work of mercy, that individual that I find particularly difficult at work or at home, that, you know, the love of care, forgiveness, patience that I exercise is a powerful means of sanctification if I do so for our Lord. You know, that the time, the material substance that I volunteer for the ailing and suffering, for the poor, etc., these are all powerful ways we demonstrate in a practical way our love for our Lord. But of course, another way that's often neglected as well is how can I show externally my love and adoration of our Lord in the Blessed Sacrament? You know, are there parts of my Eucharistic devotion that could use perfecting? You know, do I have a devotional space in my home? Am I making adequate preparation and thanksgiving for Holy Communion? And in other words, what I'm encouraging you to look at, Anonymous, is, you know, that there is no part of our lives that should be untouched by our Christian faith. That we often repeat that we are the religion of the Incarnation. What does that mean? That God, in assuming a human nature, God the Son, second person, most holy Trinity, that he has ennobled all of creation and wishes to bring it unto himself. As St. Paul says to the Colossians, he's going to subject all of creation to himself and then give it, of course, to God the Father at the close of the age. And we are his instruments as well in accomplishing that Christ needs to be king everywhere in my heart, in my home, in the public sphere. And I need to work for that in every way that I can. That it starts in simple ways, as I've mentioned some ways, but also the manner in which I dress, the manner in which I speak, the media I listen to. Nothing can be untouched by our Christian faith. And as Father Jacques-Philippe says in his beautiful book, Searching for and Maintaining Peace, you know, until I've given God everything, I've given him nothing. Our Lord needs to reign everywhere, absolutely everywhere. And so, of course, we couldn't get more specific for Anonymous without knowing a little bit more about where he or she is coming from, but there is no limit. The Christian faith needs to touch everything. We need to live everything in charity. And I can only encourage you, of course, to meditate once again on the fifth and following chapters of St. Matthew's Gospel, the Sermon on the Mount.
1: Thank you, Anonymous, for sending in that question, and thank you, Canon, for answering it. This one comes to us from our friend Elizabeth Ramirez, asking, can someone who is nonverbal, autistic, or have a disability receive Holy Communion?
2: Thank you for your question, Elizabeth. You know, what is required for the reception of Holy Communion? Of course, the children that we typically prepare for Holy Communion require them that they have a basic understanding of the fundamental doctrines of our Christian faith, you know, of that our God is one God in three divine persons, a basic understanding of the doctrine of the redemption, the redemptive incarnation, and specifically regarding Holy Communion, of course, that they understand that the sacred species are not simple bread and wine, but that it is indeed in the body, blood, soul, and divinity of our Lord Jesus Christ. And so without the ability to express, at least in a rudimentary way, you know, basic understanding of that, we cannot proceed to give Holy Communion to individuals. Now, we needn't be distressed at this fact. You know, remember, nothing escapes our Lord's loving providence. And for such individuals who are unable to receive Holy Communion, who have been duly baptized, we should not doubt in any way, shape, or form that they are in a state of grace. And, you know, for many disabled individuals, they're fundamentally incapable of committing mortal sins, you know, not having the capacity to will, you know, in a malicious way that would deprive them of that state of grace that they've received so freely, as we ourselves have in the sacrament of baptism. And so very often, you know, these souls are like little angels walking among us, you know, that are beautiful in our Lord's eyes and are a wonderful occasion for us to exercise, you know, a Christian charity towards them by our patience and our ministrations to them in their physical sufferings or their behavioral disabilities, etc. And so, it's not possible for us to administer Holy Communion to an individual who is unable to demonstrate that basic understanding, because, you know, to receive a sacrament in a fruitful manner, we need to understand and believe what it is that we're receiving. If an individual cannot express that, then it's impossible for us to ascertain that they do have that knowledge. But we should not doubt that our Lord will certainly give them supplementary graces, perhaps equal to or greater than many of our own communions, that vivify His divine life in them. And so, you know, remember at all times, it's our Lord's express wish that all men be saved, as He says. It's His burning desire to be united eternally with us. We shouldn't doubt that in means known to Him, in the secrets of His grace that will be revealed to us at the end of time, that such individuals who are unable to receive our Lord sacramentally nevertheless receive an abundance of grace by the help of our prayers, the ministration of the sacraments from our blessed Savior.
1: Great question, Elizabeth. We have a link from the USCCB. They have a document on this as well, which is essentially what Canon just mentioned. We'll put that in the show notes for you if you want to take a look at that. And we'll move on to Saul, who asks, is there a specific way to do the sign of the cross? In Mexico, I was taught to do a cross with my thumb and my pointing finger, and at the end of the sign to kiss the cross. So basically you kiss your fingers there. Is there a specific way to do it? I mean, that sounds like just a particular form of piety, but what do you think, Kenneth?
2: Certainly. So, you know, I remember when I was first becoming more familiar with our Christian faith, when I was in high school, I read about a great variety of devotions regarding ways of making the sign of the cross, both in the Christian East and in our own Western and Latin traditions. There is a great variety, and one of them is the one that Saul just mentioned, you know, that as you read, you know, that only using the thumb and index finger is a way of denoting the two natures of our Blessed Savior, namely His divinity and His humanity, making the sign of the cross in that manner is certainly a

0: West, and that they would receive that blessing by mirroring his motion. And so, again, I defer to those with more intimate experience of Christian spirituality in the East. These are all legitimate ways for Christian faithful to make the sign of the cross according to their own specific traditions. What the rubrics of the traditional Latin Mass prescribe to priests of Latin rite is that we maintain our hand, namely joined, with the hand fully extended, and that we, using the middle finger, that we trace the sign of the cross from the forehead to the sternum and the left shoulder to the right. That's prescribed by the rubrics. I think it's, if you could say it's kind of the gold standard for us in the Latin West. There's no attendant kiss afterwards. Again, there's nothing wrong with that devotion as a personal devotion, but for Holy Mass, for its celebration, the sacred liturgy prescribes that I make as a priest the sign of the cross in that manner, once again, with a fully extended hand, like so, with the fingers together, tracing the sign of the cross as I did. These, again, there are legitimate. There's a legitimate variety of devotions, each legitimate, but there is one specific way that is suggested to us by the rubrics of our Latin traditions.
1: Great question. Thanks for sending it in. This one came in from Lugboxer. Is it okay to do devotionals, participate in devotionals, or listen to content from non-Catholics, like using YouVersion or listening to Chip Ingram? Oh, there's that music again. How many stripes should we give our producer for turning the music on? No, I'm just kidding. We love Daniel. Daniel, our producer, keeps the show going. Say a prayer for Daniel. He's so awesome. We're going to take a quick break here on the show. We'll be right back to answer this question. Should we be participating, incorporating other devotions, non-Catholic devotions, into our prayer life? It's a good question. We're going to get Canon's take on that. Stay with us. You're listening to Ask a Priest Live here on the Station of the Cross Catholic Media Network. And if you want to watch the live stream of this radio program, we are streaming live to YouTube. And a big shout out to everybody watching us live right now. Search for Ask a Priest Live and you'll find us there. And all of our friends, our regulars that are there, you might meet a good Catholic friend there. Here's the question for your non-Catholic friend. Understanding Melchizedek, Malachi, and Mass seem quite mysterious to most, even including Bible students. How about you? Well, here's your three best friendship tools for Catholic evangelism. Number one, Melchizedek. He's the very first priest in biblical history. Though he's a prefigurement of Jesus' priesthood, Melchizedek was a person. To Abraham, he presented bread and wine, which are the biblical elements of a sacrifice, and now presented at a Catholic Mass. Secondly, Malachi. He follows up some 3,000 years later and says, "In every place, incense shall be offered to my name in a pure offering." It is understood that the pure offering would be the sacrificial body and blood of Christ that is confected on every Catholic altar. Prophetically, this would replace and fulfill the ineffective temple sacrifices. And thirdly, my pesky comeback. That pure and holy sacrifice is not grape juice and a wafer at a non-Catholic communion service. Also, those elements are not Jesus' body, and they surely aren't Jesus' blood. However, I am glad to say that some grape juice and a wafer is a really nice summertime refreshment. Find me online at Smarty Pants Catholic Evangelism.
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1: Blessed be the holy name of Jesus. And the Sorrowful Heart of Mary, by the way, that's the intention of September. It's the first of the month, in case you didn't realize. Man, August flew by really quickly. And speaking of devotions, we have this question from Lugboxer. Is it okay to do devotionals or listen to content from non-Catholics? For example, using YouVersion, which I think is an app, or listening to Chip Ingram, which I'm not familiar with. But Canon, what do you think of this question?
2: Thank you for your question, Lugboxer. You know, is it possible to receive fruit from devotions from Christian sects or even, you know, some considerations from non-Catholics, non-Christians? Of course, it's possible, but all truth belongs to our Catholic faith. The truth of our Lord Jesus Christ is one, and we certainly should be ready, you know, to claim that truth wherever we might find it. Nevertheless, you know, it would be advised for us to start with the wealth of our tradition. You know, that you very often hear about, for example, a great curiosity on the part of young Catholics with the Christian East, which is absolutely good and fine. There's no question. Christian spirituality in the East is very rich. And yet, you know, I often wonder if those same individuals have familiarized themselves with our own traditions. You know, that we shouldn't ignore the fact that, you know, we're children of an age that engages in a lot of self-loathing. And we often decry in our public figures, you know, a certain shame regarding the history of the United States, regarding our Western traditions, and that can extend itself unconsciously. And I'm not accusing any specific individual. That can extend itself unconsciously to a lack of knowledge or even a certain shame regarding our Western spiritual traditions, which are incredibly rich. And there's a very practical way that we can familiarize ourselves with the devotional life of the Latin Church, especially in its more traditional forms. There's a wonderful book called the Recolta, a collection of indulgenced prayers, which you can obtain especially in its editions before the Second Vatican Council, that the Church ascribed to various devotions differing degrees of indulgences. And without getting to an entire treatise on indulgences, but we see in the ascription of particular indulgence to particular prayers that it was also educational as a work. What do I mean by that? That the Church gave a stronger indulgence to this devotion as opposed to this devotion, in that manner showing you that, you know, this devotion is not only recommended by Holy Mother Church, approved by her, but is suggested to you as a very powerful means of obtaining greater union with our Lord Jesus Christ. And of course, you know, our devotions, all devotions are good, you know, duly approved and consistent with Catholic faith and morals. That doesn't mean we need to have every devotion under the sun either. You know, always caution folks that it's good for us to have devotions that we're consistent with, that are suggested to us by our own natural piety, that are consistent, once again, with Catholic faith and morals. That it, what's more important is our consistency, that all devotionals are our means to an end, the end being our union with our Lord Jesus Christ. And we should privilege, as a rule, devotion suggested to us by our Catholic traditions, of course, devotion to our Blessed Mother, and first and foremost among them, after the love and devotion and adoration that we owe to our Lord Jesus Christ and the Blessed Trinity, and, you know, the particular saints that we might be most familiar with or most suggested by a particular state in life and occupations. Those are the first places we should look before we consider, you know, the what might be good and helpful and useful, granted that that may be possible, in that of other Christian sects or of other faiths even. No, we should privilege absolutely in our own traditions, which, you know, there's a great wealth there, and I'm constantly discovering things that I've been unaware of even in my life as a cleric. So that's definitely what we should privilege. And be cautious, you know, too, that very often what appears to be harmless as a devotional from perhaps another Christian tradition is might in fact be linked to or informed by a doctrine that is completely opposed to some fundamental aspect of our Catholic faith. And so once again, you know, privilege the devotionals of our Catholic faith.
1: Might I encourage you to take up the devotion of the seven sorrows? That is the intention of the month of September. I know somebody on YouTube was saying that it was the intention of the creation of the universe, which I've never heard that before. But now Holy Mother of the Church has the seven sorrows of Mary as the intention of September. And visit us online at thestationofthecross.com. Right on the front page, we curated this wonderful prayer page on the sorrowful, the seven sorrows of Mary. And you'll find some really beautiful pieces of art in there as well to accompany the devotion. So visit us again at thestationofthecross.com. Also, while you're there, you may consider supporting the Station of the Cross. 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We do this every couple of months. We're 100% or somewhere around that number listener funded. We do have some underwriters as well that I want to thank as well. 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Thank you again for being an underwriter. By the way, last thing I'll say before we get back to the questions here, are you subscribed to our email list? Because if you are, you know that we're going to feature a brand new priest on the show tomorrow. Very exciting. Tune in tomorrow for Father Francois Bandette. He's with the Heralds of the Gospel. He joins us tomorrow from Brazil. That's exciting. And if you're not signed up, don't miss any updates by going to thestationofthecross.com/askapriest. And you can sign up there as well. All righty, let's jump to a call from Andrew in Nevada watching us on YouTube. Andrew, welcome to the program. What's your question for Canon Sharp?
3: Hi, good afternoon, or wherever it may be for you guys, and God bless you all. My question is that I'm currently, I'm very fresh into the Roman Catholic Church, and I'm a candidate in OCIA. I'm baptized under the Trinitarian formula. My question to the priest would be, am I still allowed or encouraged to go to confession?
2: Thank you for your question, Andrew. In the church's traditional discipline, you should not yet go to the sacrament of penance, to the sacrament of reconciliation. And for the reason that, you know, insofar as you lived in another a Christian tradition, you may have incurred what we call the censure of excommunication, in which case you would not yet be able to receive in a fruitful manner the sacrament of penance. And what's also required to receive the sacrament of penance is full fruit, is an adequate knowledge of the Catholic faith. And so it's for that reason that typically in the process of what we refer to in modern times as OCIA or RCIA, that you will make a public profession of faith at the end of your candidacy, and then any censures that you may have incurred will be lifted before you make the sacrament, before you make a sacramental confession and receive Holy Communion for the first time. That until that time, certainly, you know, you should be continuing to attend Holy Mass, you know, to be praying together with your with other Catholics, but that you should not yet be receiving the sacrament of penance or certainly the sacrament of Holy Communion until such a time as you've been formally received into the church.
3: God bless. I appreciate your answer so much. That was my question, just because I have been kind of receiving kind of mixed answers on this, and I wanted to go to a father, a priest, that could clearly answer this for me. And I appreciate you so much. Thank you.
2: you know, be assured of our prayers, Andrew. And, you know, I can only encourage you to, and, you know, as I said earlier in the show, there's so many beautiful graces in the sacrament of penance that our Lord is going to give to you, you know, not only for greater knowledge of yourself, but greater strength to be faithful to him. And of course, working up to that greatest grace of receiving him sacramentally. So certainly be assured of our prayers, and, you know, thanks be to God for the lights that you've already received.
1: Very good to hear from you, Andrew. Thanks for calling in. Call in anytime. A candidate in OCIA, so you're well on your way to joining the church. Very exciting. If you ever have questions, the phone lines are always open for you. Thank you, Andrew. Fran, a friend of the show, is calling us from New York, watching us on Rumble. Welcome back, Fran. What's your question for Canon Chart?
4: Thanks, Rudy. Thanks, Canon. My question is, during Mass, when the priest goes from a sitting position to get up and give the homily, he bows to the altar rather than the tabernacle. Why is that?
2: Thank you for your question, Fran. And, you know, it's a result of kind of the, you know, the modern configuration of some of our churches. You know, we owe to St. Charles Borromeo, you know, from the period after the Council of Trent, that he was the one who led the great reform that put our tabernacles on our altars to begin with. And then, of course, after the changes of the Second Vatican Council, they've often been separated, you know, either the tabernacles left on a high altar and then we have a freestanding altar in the middle of the sanctuary, or even the tabernacle might be in a completely different place. What's going on there that you're seeing, Fran, is that since the beginning, the reference point of the priest during the holy sacrifice of the Mass is the cross. You know, that all of his gestures are toward the cross. And for the longest time, you know, until St. Charles Borromeo, you know, the Blessed Sacrament was reserved, when it was reserved, you know, from the Middle Ages on, that it was reserved often in a very, completely separate chapel, if it was reserved at all. And so the altar wouldn't necessarily have the Blessed Sacrament there immediately. And so the point of reference during Holy Mass is indeed the cross. That's true even in the traditional Mass, where we always have the tabernacle united with the high altar. And that, but certainly, of course, you know, that it can be jarring for us, and we know that it's a very beautiful development and expression of our Catholic faith that the two be united. And certainly, you know, when I celebrate Holy Mass, I'm genuflecting to both the cross and the tabernacle where our Savior is present at that time. But where the two are separated during the celebration of Holy Mass, the priest is making a reverence to the cross on the altar or to the altar stone.
4: Thank you very much.
2: You're welcome, Fran.
1: Thanks, Fran. Good to hear from you. I see another call coming in. We're going to get to you in just a moment here. We'll take this one from Spirit Spark Shorts over on YouTube. Hi, I wanted to refute somebody about the sinlessness of Mary. And he said that St. Jerome never believed in her sinlessness. Is that true? And how can I prove it? And did all that believe in it?
2: Thank you for your question.
1: Did all believe in it, I'm sorry, is what he said.
2: That's all right. So just as a general principle, so Holy Mother Church teaches us that when the fathers are unanimous on a particular point, that is to the fathers of the church, those significant teachers from the earliest centuries of our Christian faith, when they are united on a point, that point is indeed an infallible part of our Catholic faith. But we need to understand that unanimity is not necessarily numerical, and I'll be happy to elaborate on that after the break.
1: Thanks, Spirit Spark Shorts. We'll be right back to answer that question there. St. Jerome, did he actually believe in the sinlessness of Mary? We're going to jump into that. But we're going to take a quick break before we do. You're listening to Ask a Priest Live here on the Station of the Cross Catholic Media Network, and we're here with Canon Stephen Sharp from the Institute of Christ the King. He's answering your questions. I see people are calling in, so still a little bit of time left before the show is done. If you have a question for a Catholic priest, call it in 1-877-511-5483.

0: The Station of the Cross Catholic Media Network presents Saints and Seasons. On September 2nd, we celebrate the feast of St. Stephen of Hungary, King and Confessor. Stephen was born in the late 10th century, the son of the pagan Grand Prince of the Hungarians. He and his father were baptized by St. Adalbert of Prague, and the young prince married Blessed Gisela of Bavaria, sister of the future Holy Roman Emperor St. Henry II. After his father's death, Stephen cemented his rule over the Hungarian lands and sought to create a true Catholic kingdom. He gained the approval of Emperor Otto III and Pope Sylvester II, and the Pope sent Stephen a royal crown as a sign of his favor. Stephen was anointed and crowned King of Hungary and immediately consecrated his new kingdom to the Blessed Virgin Mary. Stephen's efforts to convert his people inspired the Pope to title him Apostolic King, an honorific also borne by later Hungarian monarchs, including Emperor Blessed Karl of Austria. Stephen and Gisela's only child, the pious Prince Emmerich, tragically died young while hunting boar. He was canonized alongside his father less than 50 years after Stephen's death, which came on the Feast of the Assumption in the year of our Lord 1038. King Stephen is also celebrated on August 16th in the modern calendar and on August 20th in Hungary. The treasured relic of his incorrupt right hand is honored on May 30th. Also honored on this day are St. Justus of Lyon, St. William of Roskilde, St. Solomon Leclerc, and many other martyrs, confessors, and holy virgins. For more about the saints and seasons of the Catholic Church, visit thestationofthecross.com/saints-and-seasons.
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2: Blessed be the holy name of Jesus and the sorrowful heart of Mary. So, Canon, did St. Jerome really not believe in the sinlessness of Mary? And also, does that invalidate anything? I mean, they had kind of a limited understanding at that time. There wasn't maybe a defined doctrine at the moment. So what do you think about this question?
3: No, it's a great question. It's an important question. But the nuance that you introduced there in asking that further question, you know, what importance would the denial by a prominent early saint of such a capital doctrine, what importance would that have for us as Catholics? And the bottom line is actually very little. You know, I was explaining before the break that Holy Mother Church believes and teaches that if the fathers are united, morally speaking, on a particular point of doctrine, that it is absolutely an infallible doctrine of our Christian faith. That unanimity is not necessarily numerical. It doesn't mean that every single father under the sun needs to explicitly teach, for example, the doctrine of the Immaculate Conception as it was defined dogmatically and infallibly by Blessed Pope Pius IX in 1854 by the Dogmatic Constitution in Populus Dei. Does that mean we need to find the exact formulation of Pius IX in the mouth of St. Jerome? It does not. A reminder about the development of Christian doctrine, you know, as beautifully expressed and believed by St. John Henry Newman, especially in more recent times. I like to describe to my catechism students that, you know, first of all, remember the deposit of faith. It's the totality of the truths we need to believe to be saved that were confided by our Lord to the apostles, guided by the Holy Ghost, and that the time of revelation ended with the death of the last apostle. Typically, as tradition holds, you know, the death of St. John around the year 100. After that time, there are no new doctrines that will be revealed that we need in order to be saved. However, that kernel of the deposit of faith, we will continue to unfold and expand our understanding of it with the help of human reason, philosophy, the theological sciences, in order to better understand the truths of our Christian faith in all of their conclusions and consequences. And so it's like as though, as I say to my catechism students, if someone gave you a folded paper you know, they gave you everything that the paper contains, but as you continue to unfold it, you know, you see new sides of it, and not in a way that contradicts what had already been given to you, but in continuity with what came before. And that's why we refer to an organic development of what has been received, never in contradiction to what was earlier believed and taught by Holy Mother Church, but in a way that deepens our understanding of it. And that's certainly true of the doctrines concerning the Blessed Virgin Mary. Were there fathers of the church who did not believe in the Immaculate Conception? Yes, you know, if memory serves me correctly, for example, St. John Chrysostom ascribed certain venial faults to the Blessed Virgin Mary, which Holy Mother Church has defined as simply not the case. She's entirely sinless and free from sin. And one of the earliest examples of a very explicit belief in not only the Immaculate Conception, but of our Mother's sinfulness, which are actually two separate doctrines, you know, that are, of course, deeply linked. That not only is Our Lady conceived without the stain of original sin, having been preserved by the fruit of the passion of her divine Son outside of time, you know, that, but that she also persevered in a sinless state, confirmed in divine grace. That's a separate aspect, again, deeply united. But for example, Saint Ephrem, you know, he calls Blessed Mother, you know, the Immaculate One, free from all stain of sin. That and it certainly. The Church's judgment that is our Catholic faith. You know, that remember the gold standard of what we need to believe is the authority given by our Blessed Savior to the Magisterium, principally in the office of Blessed Peter and the all of the bishops in union with him, that it's the Magisterium that teaches us precisely what we need to believe in order to be saved, and not any one individual Catholic teacher whose judgment always needs to be submitted to the judgment and discernment of Holy Mother Church, guided infallibly by the Holy Ghost. And so I don't know of any specific reference where St. Jerome denies the Immaculate Conception. I'm aware of, he has a beautiful text against the heretic on the perpetual virginity of Mary. St. Jerome is very famous for defending our Mother's honor against the attack, ironically, at that early time, an attack that is repeated by Protestants today, that our Blessed Mother had other children after our Lord. St. Jerome defends very strongly against that erroneous opinion, and he also defends the superiority of virginity above the state of marriage, worthy though it be, of course. That and so he certainly believes in the great holiness of our Blessed Mother. But the fact that he may have, you know, not believed the Immaculate Conception as we fully understand it today, in no way, shape, or form invalidates Holy Mother Church's judgment. That belongs to our Christian faith, that it always belonged to our Christian faith, and that indeed it needs to be held and believed by Catholics to be in the peace and communion of our Lord Jesus Christ in the Catholic Church. So once again, it's not a contradiction to say our fathers in the faith may not have had a full and perfect understanding of fundamental doctrines of our faith, but that with the help of the philosophical and theological sciences, with time, we've come to a fuller understanding of what they already believed implicitly. And that fuller articulation now allows us to believe in a deeper and more explicit way things that were only implicit in what was already held and believed by our fathers in the faith. So it's important that we understand that doctrine continues to develop. You know, St. Paul, as you read his writings, is very clear. He's received this overwhelming revelation, and he, you know, he conceives all these neologisms in Greek. He's struggling to articulate himself, the fullness of the revelation he's received. And of course, the Church will spend the rest of time, you know, explicating, unfolding, deepening our understanding of the very doctrines that St. Paul received, the other apostles, that Holy Mother Church has been entrusted with. And so that any one thinker not fully articulate any one doctrine, it should be of no great trouble to us. Remember, it's Holy Mother Church and the Magisterium that are the gold standard for what we need to believe in order to be saved.
2: Amen. Let's get David from Philadelphia calling us, watching us over on YouTube. Welcome, David. What's your question for Canon Sharp?
4: Hi, Canon. I'm wondering about the morality of horror movies. Basically, is there any spiritual danger? And if so, wouldn't it be wrong or even sinful to willingly expose yourself to this danger?
3: Thank you for your question, David. There are many aspects to consider. You know, in horror movies, as we refer to horror movies in general these days, you know, they're often very gory, you know, there are very often allusions to the occult, if not, you know, explicit references to them. And, you know, certainly I think gratuitous displays of violence, explicit allusions to the occult that are themselves gratuitous, those are types of media that we should avoid in general. Does that mean all horror films are to be proscribed, you know, avoided? Absolutely. I don't think so. You know, I'm a great fan, for example, of Alfred Hitchcock as a filmmaker, and some of his movies that could be classified as horror movies are really more thrillers and suspense films. But the more general point that I'd like to share with you, David, and all of our viewers and listeners, you know, that I say often to penitents that we need to be very careful about the media that we consume. You know, just as the food that we eat affects our body, I believe I said on the show before, the food that we eat affects our body. You know, if we, like the President of the United States, ate a Big Mac every day, you know, it's eventually going to have an impact on our bodies, as much as I like Big Macs. But the, you know, the, likewise, the media that we consume, the things that I watch, things that I listen to, things that I read, they're going to have an impact on my soul. And so for that reason, I need to be careful with the media that I consume. And if something is explicitly immoral, it should be avoided, certainly.
2: Great question, David. Thanks for sending it in. And thank you, Canon, for joining us today and answering all of our questions. We ran out of time to answer this one about having long hair. Any closing thoughts on this one? Maybe we could answer it as we have just a few seconds here on the show.
3: You know, it's largely culturally conditioned. Of course, I'm always going to favor our Roman traditions, clean shaven, short hair, but it's mostly culturally conditioned. Nothing immoral in general about men having a little bit longer hair, even if I don't prefer it personally.
2: Thanks again, Canon, for joining us today. And tune in tomorrow for Father Francois Bandette.
0: This is Jake Kraft. 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
2: A Catholic take. What you need to know right now. A bold synthesis of inspiration and information. Keeping you up to date on the news and issues from a courageous Catholic perspective.
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4: Praise be to Jesus Christ. Welcome back to A Catholic Take, a bold synthesis of information and inspiration. I'm your host, Joe McLean. Praise be to God. It is good to be back with you. Father Jason Chirone is going to be joining us this hour. In fact, we're going to have him on for three guest segments. He starts at 14 past the hour. He's just back from Europe. He visited several countries, and he had some very interesting things to say. He said Europe is dying, but there's hope in the Ukraine. I want to start with that part of the conversation, but he and I are going to be talking about the Antichrist. Who is the restrainer and who holds him back? You see, Father Jason Chirone and I have something in common that I'm kind of excited about. I wrote a fictional story on the rise of the Antichrist. He is doing the exact same thing. And we're going to be getting into it because he's been doing tons of work in research on the Antichrist. And I don't know if you know this or not, but I gave away a whole cheat sheet on the Antichrist. If you go to my website, joemclean.com, and you click the cheat sheets button right there, you can find all of the cheat sheets that I've been giving away. You just got to be on the email list to get them. And if you're already on the email list, they should be in your inbox already because I have sent them all, to include the Canon of the Scripture one that I did last. That's there, Feast of the Assumption, Reign of the Antichrist. I'm going to do more of these. But being on the email list does come with benefits. You can join the email list very simply. Just go to thestationofthecross.com/ACT. Smash the email sign up. And you're on in minutes. It's super easy. And we want you to be on the team. So Father Jason Chirone is going to join us, and we're going to be talking about the end of the Western Christian civilization, the Antichrist, the restrainer, what and who holds him back, and what he found was the most interesting thing he learned about the Antichrist in his research as he's writing his own a fictional end times story. All of that with Father Jason Chirone in this hour. So we've got a lot to get to today. I would be super grateful if you would share us with a friend. That would be awesome. By the way, did you hear that they're going to be launching a hologram of Fulton Sheen coming up at his old stomping grounds at the Spalding Institute in preparation for his beatification? That ought to be interesting, don't you think? We'll talk about more of that as the days get closer. But let's pray. Let's get after it. Share us with a friend. In the name of the Father, the Son, and the Holy Ghost. Amen. Remember, O most gracious Virgin Mary, that never was it known that anyone who fled to thy protection, implored thy help, or sought thine intercession was left unaided. Inspired by this confidence, I fly unto thee, O Virgin of virgins, my mother. To thee do I come, before thee I stand, sinful and sorrowful. O Mother of the Word incarnate, despise not my petitions, but in thy mercy hear and answer me. Amen. In the name of the Father, the Son, and the Holy Ghost. And now your saint of the day.
5: Saint Giles, pray for us. Giles was born in Athens, Greece, in the 7th century. He sought to avoid the attention and honor of men, so he departed for France and lived many years as a hermit in the wilderness. He ate only roots and herbs and was nourished by the milk of a deer that often visited him in his cave. One day, the local ruler was hunting nearby and pursued the deer until it took refuge in the cave. An arrow, shot blindly into the cave, struck Giles instead of the deer and crippled the hermit for life. Giles immediately forgave the remorseful hunters and refused any gifts or treatment. Now discovered, the hermit's reputation for holiness and wonderworking spread to every corner of Christendom, but Giles insisted on remaining in the wilderness. He did relent and accept followers, however, and founded a Benedictine monastery where he served as abbot until his death in the early 8th century. A town named after the saint grew up around this monastery and stands there to this day. Of the famed 14 holy helpers, Giles is the only confessor or non-martyr. He was invoked often against the Black Plague and is a patron against many plagues and diseases, as well as of beggars and the handicapped. For more about the saints and seasons of the Catholic Church, visit thestationofthecross.com/saints-and-seasons. St. Giles, pray for us.
4: And now your headline news. LifeSite News reports West Virginia adds weekly Latin masses. This is good news indeed. The Diocese of Wheeling-Charleston announced August the 28th that it will expand the traditional Latin Mass to 4 weekly locations and named Very Reverend Timothy Grassi Episcopal Delegate for the Usus Antiquator. Life News reports Catholic Hospital will kill babies in abortion and euthanize patients. St. Martha's Regional Hospital, Nova Scotia's only Catholic hospital, will lose its religious identity at the end of this month. The name changes come to an Antigonish Memorial Regional Hospital. It's going to happen October the 1st after the mission assurance agreement expires at the end of this month. The Sisters of St. Martha, who founded the hospital back in 1906, are withdrawing their name and ending their sponsorship role. And with the ditching of its Catholic affiliation, the hospital will begin killing babies in abortion and euthanizing patients. God help them. Crown News reports jury in Lindsey Clancy trial is deadlocked. The 12-person jury in Lindsey Clancy's murder trial told Judge William Sullivan they could not reach a unanimous verdict at the start of their fourth day of deliberations. Using the dynamite charge, Judge Sullivan instructed the jurors to continue deliberations to encourage unanimity. And those are your headline news. The gospel today comes to us in the 1962 missal from Matthew chapter 6, verses 24 through 33. At that time, Jesus said to his disciples, "No man can serve two masters, for either he will hate the one and love the other, or he will sustain the one and despise the other. You cannot serve both God and mammon. Therefore, I say to you, be not solicitous for your life, what you shall eat, nor for your body, what you shall put on. Is not the life more than the meat, and the body more than the raiment? Behold, the birds of the air, for they neither sow nor do they reap nor gather into barns, and your heavenly Father feedeth them. Are not you of much more value than they? And which of you, by taking thought, can add to his stature one cubit? And for raiment, why are you so solicitous? Consider the lilies of the field, how they grow. They labor not, neither do they spin. But I say to you that not even Solomon in all his glory was arrayed as one of these. And if the grass of the field, which is today and tomorrow, is cast into the oven, God doth so clothe, how much more you, O you of little faith? Be not solicitous, therefore, saying, why shall we eat, or what shall we drink, or wherewith shall we be clothed? For after all these things do the heathens seek. For your Father knoweth that you have need of all these things. Seek you, therefore, first the kingdom of God and his justice, and all these things shall be added unto you." The Gospel of the Lord. Laus Tibi Christi. Archbishop McKeveley, in his great commentary, explains mammon is a Syriac word for riches. It's here personified. The avaricious man makes a god of his riches. Christ does not say you cannot be rich and serve God. The patriarchs were rich. It is the service of both that is incompatible. McKeveley also says what Christ censures is distracting, corroding, distrustful anxiety, not prudent diligence, which Scripture praises in the Proverbs and in St. Paul's laboring with his own hands. Father Haydock, in his great commentary, draws the same distinction from the Greek, too solicitous, with a trouble and anxiety of mind. Corneosalapa Day observes Christ compares men not to the oxen of the earth, but to the birds of heaven, to teach us to be heavenly and fly in spirit from earth to heaven. He adds St. Chrysostom's rule, when God is our feeder, there is no need to be anxious. Archbishop McKeveley reads, seek first the kingdom of God and his justice, as justice is a contradistinction to that of the scribes and the Pharisees. Grace, sanctification, the observance of God's law, the necessary means of obtaining the kingdom. He goes on, all these things shall be added, makes temporal interest mere accessories of salvation, promised only insofar as there are no obstacles to it. When God withholds them from the just, he gives blessings of a higher order. Corneosalapa Day adds Christendom's barb about hoarding. What folly to leave your treasures in the place from whence you are going away. I got to say, I had our priest gave a great homily on this very passage on Sunday at the 62 Missal. And I you can't even take your nose with you to heaven when you die, because you know not the day or the hour. Your nose does not go with you. Now, that's not true for the Blessed Virgin Mary or for Enoch or for Elias. They get to have their nose, their eyes, their ears, their toes, all of it in heaven with them, praise be to God. But for the rest of us, you don't even get to take your toenails with you to heaven, let alone your car, let alone your bank account, let alone your phone, let alone any of the other things that we cherish, that we hoard, that we hold on to so very much. We need to have a very sober understanding of the material goods. They serve a purpose. They have a need. But that is all. It's not any more than that. We serve Christ. We give glory to God, and we strive for the salvation of souls. And for whatever money and material things that we use towards those ends, praise be to God. But they should never confuse us of the mission. We'll be back in two. Don't go anywhere.
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4: Be to Jesus Christ. Welcome back to A Catholic Take, a bold synthesis of information and inspiration. I'm your host, Joe McLean. Praise be to God. It is good to be on with you. And Father Jason Sharon from the Ukrainian Rite Church is back on the team today. He's just back from Europe. And he's put out a whole series of videos on the Antichrist that I've been really binge watching lately, because he and I have something in common. And both of us are, I wrote a fictional story of the Antichrist. He's in the process of doing the same. And I've been really enjoying his research and his videos on the Antichrist. But something he said in his most recent video after his trip back from Europe and Ukraine really piqued my interest. And he's on the hook with us this afternoon. Father, thanks for hanging out with us.
9: Glory to Jesus Christ. Thank you for having me, Joe.
4: Praise be to God in all things. One of the things you said in your video about Ukraine and about Europe, you said Europe was dying. That caught my attention, especially as we're going to be talking about the Antichrist, the restrainer, what holds him back. It feels like that's a symptom. You know, it feels like that's one of the key signs is the death of Christendom. And we've all known this. It's not nothing new, but are you saying you've witnessed it firsthand? What did you mean by it?
9: Well, the emptiness in the eyes of people, and you can notice it markedly when you go into from Ukraine into Europe. Ukraine, I mean, it's a look of exhaustion, you know, 5 years of Russian war. But in their war, they're alive, you know, and you go into Europe with its peace and they're dead. There's this meaninglessness that it's an intangible quality that comes across as you look at the faces of people through the airport in Paris or in Amsterdam and even Poland, you know, this a busyness that is to no end. And it is obviously a society that has forgotten its root, and its root is Christ, and it is the church that built Europe. Not the other way around. Europe has forgotten that that route, and it's adrift. That's what I mean by it is, and even people who are, you know, Muslim, they're very frank about this. They say that they see that this society in which they're living in is, you know, just a push away from complete death. And I agree with the Muslim that I had that conversation with.
4: Isn't that fascinating? You know, the contradiction of that, the irony of that, just that one aspect that you talk to this Muslim for a while, and, you know, even he sees that this is not good. All of these Muslim immigrants have come into Europe, flooded into Europe for decades now. When I was a kid living in Germany, there were tremendous amounts of Turkish Muslims living in Germany, even back in the 70s, 80s when I was there. So it's not new. It's been happening a long time. But even the Muslims, I think, probably had this dream, this utopian idea that we're gonna take over Europe and get to enjoy all of the benefits of European culture. But in fact, what's happening is because Europe has abandoned its job, abandoned its faith, abandoned its culture, it's just becoming more like the Middle East, isn't it?
9: Well, that's, you know, what he said is that externally it's paradise and none of them want to go back to the Islamic world. And he was very upfront about that.
4: That's something.
9: You know, he was one of these Muslims who came in 2015, you know, Pakistani Muslim, and he made his way up to Sweden. Very honest man. And he said, you know, what the Islamic world is hell. He said that, you know, it's like
4: exactly.
9: You can't find clean water. You can't find safe haven. And I want a place to where I can raise my two kids. And but he said Europe is externally very beautiful, but there's a hellscape to it because the people that we're forced to live with, they don't know the basic difference between good and bad and between boys and girls. We were like comrades at arms in one sense. And then we got to the discussion about Christ and that there we parted a little bit, but he sees it. And the people around him, they don't see it. And they've lived there for, you know, generations upon generations. And he says it's just one bad economic hiccup away from it all falling apart. And I agree with him.
4: Isn't that, though, what St. Paul is referring to in his second letter to Thessalonians about the great man of perdition, the Antichrist? And, you know, first must come the apostasy. It feels like what you're describing feels if that's not apostasy, it's certainly on the road to apostasy. Do you agree?
9: Yeah. So what we're seeing is the apostasy undergirds, it's underneath all of this. And right now there's economic flourishing. But once that economic flourishing, the bottom falls out of it, there's going to be chaos. And the thing that drives and holds a society together is it makes it culture, is cult, cultus, worship. And Europe doesn't have that to fall back on. And so there's going to be great chaos. And it's into that chaos that the Antichrist will insert himself and offer a seemingly irrefutable solution that will be acceptable by all. And it will be an economic solution, but it will come at the price of their souls. And I think that's where we're heading, because the economic flourishing that Europe so desires presupposes a Catholic reproduction rate. It presupposes large families. It presupposes many children coming up and becoming consumers and producers. But now with the European population replacement rate, they just don't have the children necessary to maintain this mirage. So I think we're very close to this meltdown into which people will be so desperate for a quick solution that this man of iniquity will offer people.
4: I think whenever we talk about the end times, you know, whether it's prophecies or scripture or whatever, I think a lot of times we think of the bigger strokes, like wars, rumors of wars, pestilences, plagues, you know, natural disasters. We think of all of those things. Right now, of course, it's easy. We've got Russia-Ukraine war. You've mentioned that. We've got the Iran war. You know, Israel has never met a neighbor they didn't want to bomb, it seems. I mean, like, we have lots of wars that go on in the world. Do you think war will be a big precipitating factor in what you just described, creating such a complex, hot mess within the world that the Antichrist easily comes and provides the solution that so many people give themselves over to? Or is that too obvious and it's more subtle than that?
9: Yeah, I think it'll be the first option you served up there, in that there will be a time of great conflict. And Christ alludes to this. Another who will come saying, peace, peace. And this is what his message will be. So the fact that his message will be peace, peace, presupposes that it'll be amidst a time of war. And I think, you know, what happens is like in a bad relationship. How did the ugly guy end up with the Barbie doll of a girlfriend? Well, guys will often say it's because she was on the rebound. You know, she was desperate on the rebound. She wasn't thinking clearly. And that's what's going to happen to Europe and to the world, is that they're going to be on the rebound. There will be such chaos, such back and forth and wars and all kinds of economic, social collapse, that he's going to come into the midst of this and offer an apparent peace. And the alternative is going to be so horrible that people will jump at the first chance for a date, so to speak. And that's where they'll find out that it's going to come at the cost of worshiping him.
4: You know, I've often reflected on this when our Savior says, those who persevere until the end will be saved. I think that should frighten most Catholics, because I think it insinuates that most won't persevere until the end. Do you think, yes. I think most Catholics just naively think, I'm a good person. Everything is fine. And I don't really do too many bad things. I go to confession a few times a year. It's like, what do I have to worry about? I just think that most Catholics naively think they'll never be duped by the Antichrist. They think they'll see it coming a mile away. Will they?
9: Well, I think you're right. I think many will be duped. And it goes to what Christ says, is that if those times had not been shortened, even the elect would have been led astray. And so he says, even the elect, but God shortens it. So this should tell, you know, all of our Catholic listeners that this is a time that's going to require perseverance and patience to the end. There isn't going to be any easy off-ramp during this time, but it is a time in which we will prove ourselves worthy of the name. And if we are faithful, he will be faithful, and you know, we'll rule with him. We'll be victorious with him. I think the difficulty, I was speaking to a 94-year-old nun this time last week who began her life as a religious sister in the Soviet Union in 1962 in the underground church. And I asked her, you know, how did you do this? Her name is Sister Serafina. And she said it was just perseverance day in and day out. That's how the Christians and the underground Catholics in the godless Soviet Union were able to thrive. And it's how we will be able to thrive during the time of our trial as well, is being faithful and persevering day in and day out until our Lord comes, the bridegroom.
4: You know, that's you just triggered me again, because in my fictional story of the rise of the Antichrist, my book is called He Is.

0: be like that times 10. Is that a fair assessment, your vision? We have about a minute.
1: Yes, and it's with what St. Alphonsus Liguori said as well in his treatment on the prophecy of Daniel, that all of these persecutions are a small end times, small e, small, not capital end times, but small. They're all preparations for what it will be like. And so anytime we hear about an underground Christian in China or Ukraine and how they persevered, God permitted that both for the purification of those saints, but as examples for the saints at the end to follow.
0: Yeah. I want you to hold that thought. We're going to go to a break here in just a second, and we're going to come back. I want to get more into the Antichrist and maybe get you to tease your story that you're writing. But I want to talk specifically about the restrainer. Who is the restrainer? What's holding back the Antichrist? What is left to hold back? That's part of the question. But let me give a special shout out to our friends of the show, sponsors of the Station of the Cross Catholic Media Network, and the Joe McLean YouTube channel, which is iCatholic Mobile. 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
2: Let us pray for our Bishop John Bonici. May he stand firm and shepherd his flock in thy strength, O Lord, in the loftiness of thy name. Let us pray. O God, the shepherd and ruler of all the faithful, look favorably upon thy servant John, whom thou hast willed to be the shepherd in charge of the Church of Rochester. Give to him, we beg thee, by word and example, to profit those he has placed over, that he may come, together with the flock entrusted to him, to eternal life. Through Christ our Lord. Amen.
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0: Be to Jesus Christ. Welcome back to A Catholic Take, a bold synthesis of information and inspiration. I'm your host, Joe McLean. Praise be to God. It is good to be on with you. And again, we're talking about the Antichrist. I know. I just love the topic. I'm so fascinated by, especially because I was doing my research for my book on the Antichrist. But by the way, I just want to remind you, you can still get my the Reign of the Antichrist cheat sheet that I gave out last week. You can still get it on my website. 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It's on the homepage, but you can just click the cheat sheets and you can see all of them there, and you can download that one as well. Or get my book, go to joemclean.com/books. You'll see the book there as well on the Antichrist. But Father Jason Schroed is our guest, and he's got a whole series on the Antichrist of YouTube videos on his channel. Couldn't recommend them enough. They are very good. He's done a lot.

0: lot of research because he's also writing a story on the end times. Father, welcome back. Tell me about your story real quick. I want to jump back to the Antichrist, but give us what story are you crafting right now about the end times?
1: Yeah, so my story is actually about this middle-aged, medieval Catholic story of the last monarch, the great monarch. And this is all preparation for your story about the Antichrist. So this would take place, let's say, Tuesday and Wednesday, when your story takes place on a Friday and a Saturday. So it's about this man who is the last remaining combination of the Romanov, Habsburg, and Palaiologos dynasties. Wow. And he becomes a hunted man by this evil master, kind of Antichrist-like figure, although not the real Antichrist, in Moscow, who controls Europe and the church. And he's out to get this last guy because he's the last means to authenticate his rule, because he has all this these ancient households in his blood. So it's the story of him surviving, and not only surviving, but becoming the leader that the world needs to overcome this evil. And he pushes back against this evil man, restores the church, removes the false claimants to the throne, the chair of Peter, and restores the church to its authentic standing. And there's a period of peace and prosperity, and the good guys win, and all of which praise is God, to prepare for a great battle at the end where the Antichrist will come afterwards. But that's the story.
0: That's pretty fascinating. Now, you're writing that as a screenplay, not as a novel, correct?
1: Today I am, yeah. I might change my mind tomorrow, but it's a screenplay as of now. Yeah.
0: That's exactly what I did too. I started the same way, ended up in a novel, but I hope it comes to as a screenplay, because that would be really, really fascinating to watch and super entertaining. So we're going to be hopefully getting a good update from you as you proceed through that. But part of this journey for you then is this is what's pushed you, or were you interested in the topic? Is that why you did all your research? Was it for the story, or did the story come out of the research that you were doing?
1: No, it was, I'm interested in saving souls. And, you know, to save souls, you have to be able to be a good storyteller. Jesus is the model Amen. Of that. And yeah. I want to be able for people to understand the context in which we live. So that means, you know, a story drawing on Catholic medieval lore about the great monarch. If you come out and tell, you have to have like a backdoor way to get people's interest. And so that's how I did that. And in reading and doing research on this screenplay / novel, I had to do more reading about the Antichrist. And so that spawned my YouTube series on the Antichrist.
0: What was the most interesting thing that you discovered in your research on the Antichrist?
1: I mean, many things. I mean, what I'm really, I'd say the clear takeaway is the identity of the restrainer in the writings mm-hmm. of major church authorities. For a long time, I just assumed that was a big unknown that will never be solved. But as I began to do research into the writings of men like Cardinal Manning and St. Thomas Aquinas and St. John Chrysostom and others, it's not such a mystery after all. It's more in focus than I thought.
0: So who is the restrainer?
1: Well, basically it is this hybrid, in my opinion, what I've been able to read, we know it's not the church, because Christ says the gates of hell will never prevail against the church. So when it says that when the restrainer is removed, it has to be something that is not indefectible, but is close to it. And so I looked at the patristic writings, and they all, almost to a man, universally identify this with the Roman Empire. But we know that the Roman Empire vanished by, you know, 1453 with the collapse of Constantinople, and the Antichrist has not yet arrived. So what I've come to conclude is that Again, I'm not infallible. This is my opinion as a, you know, a sinful human being and a priest, but it's that it's the hybrid synthesis that was created and which we came to know as Christendom, the synthesis between a worldly temporal power, namely the Roman Empire, and that transcendent spiritual power, which is Christ's church. And they created this thing that we call Christendom, which is now hanging on by a thread. And when that hybrid entity, when its edifice, and I'm not speaking about the spotless bride of Christ, but I'm speaking about that edifice that was created out of that culture and the history of holy men and women with saints and sinners, when that edifice and its structure, its institutional aspect, when it begins, when it collapses, then we can say that the restrainer is removed.
0: And really, that's what we're talking about in the beginning of the last, the first segment with you, based on your trip to Europe. We're seeing the crumbling right before our eyes. We don't know the day or the hour. I certainly don't. I even say that on page one of my book. I don't know the day or the hour, but it seems like, golly, Jesus, you don't have to be a genius to look to see what's going on around you. That edifice is crumbling all around us.
1: Yeah. And, you know, that edifice, that political, cultural, social bulwark was important for atheists. I'm not even speaking about the churchgoers. I'm speaking about atheists. My uncle from Czechoslovakia, you know, who hated the church, but he knew in the back of his mind that that was a backstop. That if the church said no to something, then it was off limits. But now the church is so compromised. You think of the Theodore McCarricks, and you think of all the things that have happened in the past, you know, 10 years, that backstop no longer has moral standing for people like my atheist uncle from Czechoslovakia and whatnot. And that means we're in a free fall. If even the atheists don't have that, then there is no backstop anymore. And that's the very definition of a collapse.
0: So that's the canary in the coal mine then. You know, so it's like the what comes first, the chicken or the egg is what I'm thinking right now. So you talked about like Cardinal McCarrick, the former Cardinal McCarrick, as evidence of the corruption, the hierarchy. So is it the corrupted hierarchy or is it the lay folk that don't go to mass, they don't go to confession, they live like the world, they divorce like the world, they contracept like the world, they board like the world. Do you see what I'm saying? Like it feels like it, you know, what comes first? Which one is the one that starts this ball rolling?
1: Yeah, Old Testament shows us that the sons of Eli, it begins with the priesthood and the corruption of the liturgy, and it derivates from there down into the world, because this is the high point of the tent that holds it up. Once that high point, the pole, collapses, the whole tent falls in on itself. The reason the world is in this situation is because the priesthood was compromised. And that's why people don't go to church. That's why people aren't getting married. They're not having babies. Because the one who holds the standard, the one who claims to be the persona Christi, is the one who has violated that which is most sacred, you know, the chastity of children. Things like that. So I think the world is in a shambles because of the putrid moral atmosphere inside the temple of God.
0: Mm. So what is holding it back? Is it the fact that we still have contemplative orders? You know, although there are fewer and far between, the fact that we still have men and women religious that pray night and day, is that the restrainer? Is that what's holding him back still?
1: I think ultimately it's the will of God, you know, at a time when, you know, the Father said, you know, this is the time when the Son will be handed over to the Romans. And, you know, at that time and no time sooner, no time later, at that moment, Christ began his passion. And I think what's holding it back ultimately is, you know, is the will of the Father when he will say at a certain given point that these last monasteries, you know, this last contemplative, maybe somewhere in the middle of Rwanda, the Lord will say, you know, come home to me now. And it's that monk's prayer in Rwanda or that nun's prayer in Croatia that is the last thing that is holding it back. And the moment that that nun dies or that monk, it begins. It's, you know, just the prayer of one saint.
0: Right. I'm getting ready to, I've already started the process of drafting, at least in my mind, and a little bit on paper, what the next book will be on my trilogy on the end times. The next is the reign of terror, really, the reign of the Antichrist, the tribulation. And I'm sort of contemplating how I'm going to start and chart that. But years ago, I was consecrating, my family and I were going through the consecration of Blessed Virgin Mary. We're on our knees, we're praying before the crucifix, and I just had this sort of like clarity of thought in my mind. This was many years ago, that Jesus is expecting us to suffer, that he wants us to join him on that cross. And it was so clear in my mind. And it also at the same time felt so contrary, so odd, so weird in my head. Like, doesn't he want me to be happy, Father? Like, what do you mean he wants me to suffer? But I think that's the key. Like, again, something we said in the last segment, the perseverance of the end. I think Catholics need to prepare themselves to embrace that cross and do so in a real and tangible way, because I feel like that's going to cause more apostasies than anything else, because we're not those cops on the beach where their heads being chopped off. Like, we're just not there. We aren't nowhere near. Like, if my coffee's not served hot and nice, forget it. I'm the worst guy you've known all day. I'm going to complain. Like, I am, like, I'm a very worldly guy, and how much more the rest of us? That's how I feel about it. Like, are we ready to suffer?
1: No, I don't think we are, but the Lord doesn't leave us in the lurch, and he gives us examples. And as you said, we have the 21 Coptic martyrs. We have, you know, the Ukrainian Catholic martyrs of the 20th century. We have the underground Catholics in China today. We have these brave Christians who've stayed in Islamic countries. I think of the Christians in been living in Palestine and living in Iraq and in Pakistan all these years. And so we have more martyrs now than we had in the first three centuries. So it's not as though we lack friends in heaven and on earth. So we just have to call upon their prayers and look upon their current example. We're not orphans.
0: We're not orphans. We're right up against a break here in a minute, too. I do want to go back to something you talked about a minute ago in your own story about the lens of the Roman Empire. I feel like that's still very important. I was looking through my commentary from St. Jerome on Daniel's book, the Book of Daniel. And certainly Jerome, being a man of the Roman Empire, saw all of it through this lens. I feel like the Roman Empire, you know, it's something men think about every day, is the Roman Empire. Didn't that just go through the whole internet like last year? But I feel like the Roman Empire still has yet a role to play. Like, perhaps maybe it's truly not dead. Perhaps, as Daniel 12 seems to indicate, that the empire was given over to the church and to the saints. And that will be the case until the end. I want to get your thoughts on that, too, especially as you surveyed so many of the patristics on the end times. I feel like it's very, very interesting. So we're talking with Father Jason Charron. I want to encourage you to check out his YouTube channel. If you haven't done so already, make sure to subscribe to his channel. It is really great. I truly enjoy his content. Really good stuff. So I'm going to have you check that out. I'll put links to everything in the show notes. But more on the Antichrist coming up. And don't forget, you can still get my cheat sheet on the Antichrist if you go to joemclain.com. Scroll down, it's right there, the reign of the Antichrist. We go through St. Jerome and some other stuff there. Just give me your email. That's all you got to do, is let me harass your inbox. Back in 2 minutes. Share us with a friend.
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4: Hello, this is Steve Gleason with your one-minute tool for Catholic evangelism. Here's the question for your non-Catholic friend. According to the American court system, can a jury of 12 citizens who are of varying moral beliefs, backgrounds, and persuasions objectively deem a person not guilty who actually committed the crime? Well, here's your three best friendship tools for Catholic evangelism. Number one, church law. In the same manner, the Apostolic College, who are the unique inheritors of the Catholic Church authority, were also granted that same power. Secondly, certain limitations. The court of 12, called a jury, can only grant acquittal or guilt. The Apostolic College, proceeding from the 12 apostles, can declare a third position, that being innocence, different from acquittal. And thirdly, a tough comeback. The jury of 12 wields frightening power that changes lives. The church also wields magnificent power that changes guilt into forgiveness and pardon. Is your Bible church obedient to James chapter 5, which says, call for the elders of the church, and if he has committed sins, he will be forgiven. So if you ask your pastor to provide weekly opportunities to confess sins, will he?
0: Be to Jesus Christ. Welcome back to A Catholic Take a Bold, synthesis of information and inspiration. I'm your host, Joe McClain. Praise be to God. It is good to be on with you. 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CatholicMatch.com, friend of the show, praise be to God, and sponsors here at the Station of the Cross. If you're trying to discern marriage, or if you've got kids that are discerning marriage like I do, then it's good to have a tool that can cut through the noise and the fat and get to the kind of a spouse that loves God more than you is 100% on the team, not 95. That won't do. You want 100%. You don't want to be unequally yoked. And you got to ask the tough questions. That's the key. It's not about emotions. Marriage is a sacrament. God's actual grace communicated through a man and a woman committed in love and sacrifice until death do them part to get themselves to heaven and get their children there as well. And you got to find someone who's serious about that. Because, again, it's not just the warm and fuzzies that the world wants to sell you. You can download it for free in your iOS or Android app store. You can create a free profile and start asking those questions. Hundreds of thousands of Catholics to choose from and start sorting through the noise and the fat to find the one, the needle in the haystack, so to speak. And there are thousands of marriages already a testimony to CatholicMatch.com's work to help rebuild good Catholic families around the world. Check them out, CatholicMatch.com. I saw this on X earlier today. I was in Greece last year with Bishop Strickland. Fantastic. Ran into Father Jason Sharon on the island of Patmos, of all places on planet Earth, to find Father. That was super cool. But one of the things that fascinated me about Greece was they do not allow mosques in their country. And it's all because of the battle they had to fight for their own independence against the Ottoman Turks. And they take that incredibly seriously. They leave the minarets up as testimony so that every Greek will remember the fight that was necessary to win their independence. And they still have, they've closed 60 illegal mosques in their country. Could you imagine that happening in France? Could you imagine that happening in Germany or England or, you know, the United States? No, of course not. But in Greece, boy, oh boy, are they taking it super serious. We're having a conversation with Father Jason Sharon about the Antichrist. You can check out his YouTube channel. We're going to link to it in the show notes. But Father, welcome back. I find it fascinating, and I wanted to talk about the Roman Empire again because, you know, we see design. I see intentionality, design. God uses us in magnificent ways. Even when we don't knowingly participate, he can write straight with crooked lines. So Greece creates the economic, cultural structures, you know, Alexander the Great spreading across all of Europe into Asia, creates these structures with which the Roman Empire could come to fruition. The Roman Empire takes what the Greeks did on a whole new level and builds roads that stretch out and connect all of these places in one. That you have an economy, a language, you have a postal system, for crying out loud, indoor plumbing in the Roman Empire. All of it is created only to give way to Christendom, which is what Daniel's prophecy seemed to indicate would happen. I find it fascinating. I also find that it seems like the Roman Empire is still going to play a key role in the end times. What, in your research, what did you find?
1: Well, my research found that the church fathers believe the same thing. As I said, from Thomas Aquinas, who believed that the temporal aspect of Rome and the spiritual aspect of the church combined to create this restrainer. The early witness of the early church fathers also all point to, almost universally point to Rome. And up until the 19th century, you have Cardinal Manning saying the same thing, that it's this institutional presence of the church combined with the Roman inheritance. Just looking at, I mean, numismatically, you know, the study of coins, you just look at that, a numismatist would say that that bears even into the 20th century, because you had coins of the Ottoman Empire claiming to be the Rum, you know, the Romans. They viewed themselves as Romans. And that's up until the last coin, up until 1950. But you had the Ottoman Empire claiming to be the Roman Empire until its dissolution in 1918. And even if someone doesn't take that, accept that claim, then you at least have the claim of the Habsburgs as the Holy Roman Empire, as the reconstituted form of it under the authority of the Pope. Blessed Karl. However way you want to slice it or dice it, or even if you're a Slavophile, you can point to the Tsar in Moscow, who claims to be the Third Rome, something I don't particularly ascribe to. But any way you slice it, there are three varying ways that point to this Roman presence as a restrainer up until our own lifetime. I don't think it's a tinfoil hat brigade theory. I think it's something that has been present in the writings of holy and distinguished men down through the ages, from Cardinal Manning to Aquinas to Bellarmine to Chrysostom. I think we're in solid ground.
0: I mean, even Hitler himself fashioned himself the new Reich, you know, like it would reign for another 1,000 years. His plan was to rebuild the German cities in the likeness of Rome. He had all these wonderful ideas that he wanted to. So even he was thinking along these lines. So I bring this up to say, it seems to me like this is going to be one of the telltale signs for the Antichrist. He's going to see himself as a new emperor, maybe the last emperor. If our Savior Jesus Christ is the King of Kings and the Lord of Lords, then the ape of God is going to pretend to be the King of Kings and the Lord of Lords. So should we see a new global empire as part of it all?
1: Yeah, I think, and this is, the theme will be peace and unity. And this leads to universality. And that's why the church is going to be indispensable in his reign, because the church really is the one institution on planet Earth that has its footing in almost every small community in the world. It's universal, and it has the wherewithal and the hardware already in place. So the Antichrist cannot perfect his, you know, nefarious plans without the structure of the church being utilized and usurped to his purposes. So I think there's going to be an aspect to the Roman Empire's universality. I think there's going to be an aspect to the Roman Empire's claim on the Pax Romana that the Antichrist is going to try and replicate. We know that evil cannot create. It's alien to the nature of evil to create. So it apes and it imitates. And that's what we will see with this empire, is that it will seek to replicate aspects of temple worship, taking the content of God out and putting himself in the center, and it'll replicate the externals of empire, universality, unity, peace that Rome offered, and it will try to do that itself. So we're going to see a lot of copycatisms.
0: Now, we're down to the last minute or so here with Father Jason Schroem. Father, what about, part of the reason why I wanted to talk about this was to demystify, because I think we get, like, talking about demons, people get scared because of Hollywood. They think of whatever Hollywood puts in their mind. Same thing with the Antichrist, right? Like, it feels Debbie Downer or negative, but I want to demystify this, because knowledge is power, right? And a better understanding empowers us to live greater, holier, virtuous lives, does it not?
1: It does. And there's a reason why the Lord permits this. He's good and wise. So why would the Lord permit this? Well, because this is the best way to make happy, holy, healthy saints. And I've met people who lived in the Soviet Union and who went along with the lie, and they are just one big wall of gray. There's no joy in them, and they're empty, and they feel that their life was for nothing. They followed the lie. And then I've met people who lived in those same days in the same country who resisted the red beast of atheistic communism, and they paid a price for it. They were tortured, but they emit joy and light. And if that's what it takes to create people like this, then God's going to allow this to happen intensely for a brief period at a universal scale to create universal opportunities for enormous numbers of saints to come out of this. And I think that's why he's going to do it. There's going to be a few, but that few will be the catalyst for the many.
0: God love you, Father. Thank you for hanging out with us. We'll see you guys in the after show. See you tomorrow, too. God love you.
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6: 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On September 2nd, we celebrate the feast of St. Stephen of Hungary, King and Confessor. Stephen was born in the late 10th century, the son of the pagan Grand Prince of the Hungarians. He and his father were baptized by St. Adalbert of Prague, and the young prince married Blessed Gisela of Bavaria, sister of the future Holy Roman Emperor St. Henry II. After his father's death, Stephen cemented his rule over the Hungarian lands and sought to create a true Catholic kingdom. He gained the approval of Emperor Otto III and Pope Sylvester II, and the Pope sent Stephen a royal crown as a sign of his favor. Stephen was anointed and crowned King of Hungary and immediately consecrated his new kingdom to the Blessed Virgin Mary. Stephen's efforts to convert his people inspired the Pope to title him Apostolic King, an honorific also borne by later Hungarian monarchs, including Emperor Blessed Karl of Austria. Stephen and Gisela's only child, the pious Prince Emmerich, tragically died young while hunting boar. He was canonized alongside his father less than 50 years after Stephen's death, which came on the Feast of the Assumption in the year of our Lord 1038. King Stephen is also celebrated on August 16th in the modern calendar and on August 20th in Hungary. The treasured relic of his incorrupt right hand is honored on May 30th. Also honored on this day are St. Justus of Lyon, St. William of Roskilde, St. Solomon Leclerc, and many other martyrs, confessors, and holy virgins. For more about the saints and seasons of the Catholic Church, visit thestationofthecross.com/saints and seasons.

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1: Anyone who lives in love lives in God. And God lives in him. What a wonderful thing is our church. This whole network is built on trust. The essence of evangelization is to tell everybody Jesus loves you. We're all called to be great saints. Don't miss the opportunity. Well, here we are. So we know there are many things in the world today not right. You know, we all know that. And so it's our obligation as Catholics and Christians to live our lives and to do what we do for God in the best way possible. To repair. Like, if you went to confession and you said, I stole 55 tubifors, see? Well, you have to return the tubifors. You have to do something about that. You see, you just can't say, well, I'm sorry. And the father says, where is it? He said, well, I built a house with it. Oh, really? So, you see, you got to repair. We're not accustomed to repairing today. We're accustomed to just say, I'm sorry, and that's certainly a beginning. And so all of you that are ill, terminally ill, for example, then you know, don't have far to go before you meet the Lord. You have to repair. Say what? Well, you can offer your pain, your sufferings. You offer to God for the world, for the world. The world is torn apart, really. You know that. So do I. And we have to repair. As Catholics, where you receive the Eucharist, you repair, see? So if you put more love in your love for a lady, more devotion to the Eucharist, you repair. This morning I heard of a church that they have too many hosts in the ciborium. They take those hosts and put them in the bag where the hosts for tomorrow are. They're not even consecrated. And the deacon said, oh, we don't waste them. We just use them again tomorrow. Well, what is that? So you and I, when we know about it, we have to repair for that. Somebody has to repair. And if you love someone and they've been deeply hurt, what do? You talk to them. You buy them some candy, some flowers. You do something, you know? A person that's grieving a death, you go and give them a hug, you say you're sorry, maybe you make them a dinner or lunch, you repair. Where our world is not in the habit of repairing, it's gotten into the habit of destroying. See, that's why with abortion so prevalent, and we don't have that heart anymore that feels sorry for that little kid that's torn apart. Well, are we repairing for this before God? See? We call it reparation. We repair. So many, as you get older and your legs begin to creak, you should be able to sit on the floor. Now you can't sit on the floor because if you sit on the floor, you can't get up. And the person trying to help you can't get down. So two of you in one house is pretty bad, you know. You got to look to see which one's going up or not. Hey, that's life. I mean, you know, I can't do the things I used to do. Even with my healing, you know, I can't run, because I didn't have him run for 45 years, but still, there are many things you can do. Well, if I can admit that, I'm repairing. See, because our pride is such that we think we have to be the same today as we were 30 or 40 years ago. You don't look the same, and you don't notice that you're changing. Did you ever look at your picture now and then look at it 20 years ago? 30 years ago? You don't recognize yourself. You say, oh, I look pretty good then. Well, that's true. You did look pretty good then. So what do you say? You don't look pretty good now. Probably true. Those little wrinkles start, you got, oh, terrible. You think of a facelift, and but that makes you look worse. I think it does, because you get tight like Now, if you look in the mirror after a facelift and think you look good, because it changes your face, you see? Your face at this point looks good with wrinkles. Because at your age, you should have wrinkles. You look better that way. So we're not after repairing, we're after changing all the time. And although life is changeable, it's always changing. Always. You know? You get up one morning, you really feel good. By golly, I'm on the upward swing. By noontime, you gotta have orange juice, you gotta have a sandwich. Just to kind of pep yourself up after two cups of coffee, maybe in an hour. You might feel better, but it isn't like it was 20 years ago. So what do? We don't repair because we don't take that particular cross in our hearts and say, well, you know what I admired about Mother Teresa? Well, I admired many things about Mother Teresa, but her multitudinous wrinkles. Deep, you could put your finger in one. She didn't use any cream. She never went anywhere to lift her face up. She wouldn't look like herself if she didn't have all those deep wrinkles. And now with her new, you know, people are trying to make her look better. I mean, these pictures they're painting of Mother Teresa, she's got at least 20 less wrinkles. I counted it one time. I think I have nothing else to do. But I got a real picture of Mother Teresa and I counted this painting. You know, it didn't look like her. I know she won't have wrinkles in heaven, but it didn't look like her because the labor, the trials, the... You know, she was 7 years on the streets there, living by herself in a little place, trying to take care of the poor and the desolate and lepers, and they didn't like it. The government didn't like it. And 7 years of agony. Those wrinkles were created by pain and suffering. I don't think you can take them off, you know. I saw a man last week I hadn't seen for quite a while. Had a terrible, terrible, terrible, terrible trial. He changed. He was more quiet, more prayerful. But his hair was white. And you knew this man had gone through hell. And you felt so bad. I felt bad I couldn't have been there and helped him out somehow. But there was a change, see? And then as you and I go from change to change, we don't always realize that although I must accept what I am and who I am, and there's nothing like building to make you know who you are. You know, I try to be a nice nun. Sometimes I try to be a holy nun. sometimes the real me comes out. It's neither nice or holy. You know why? Because I can't stand to be cheated. I don't care if you're a prostitute, a murderer, a thief, a liar. I can accept all that and try to get you out of it. But try to cheat me, or give me an inferior product, or don't do it right, I lose it. Because I think it's a grave injustice. It's done to almost everybody. You go to a store and you think, this is for sale. It was $50. No, it wasn't. It was never $50. If you read last week's newspaper, it was $20. Now it's a big sale. It was $50, and now it's $30. It just made $10. I can't take that kind of stuff. Just can't take it, because it's a lie. And we're accustomed to lying. You know how I know? Because a lot of people look at a nun. You're not supposed to be too bright when you're a nun. I mean, you know, you have to be a little touched in the head to be a nun anyway, in most people's eyes. And so, you know, you're missing so much out of life. Well, I don't know, because looking at some of you, I'm not too sure you made it either. All this stuff burns me up. I try very hard to overcome it, but then when it gets bad, I blow, because it's unfair to God. Unfair to God. But most people will tell you today what you want to hear. They figure you out. What do you want to hear? You want to hear you're beautiful, wonderful. But maybe you're not. Now, I don't expect for somebody to come up and say, Mother, you ain't what you used to be. I'll agree with that. And if they would say, you're ugly, I'll agree with that. But people, when you buy a car, he tells you all kinds of things. Even tires. They say, these are wonderful tires. You ever notice, the other day I was going down the road coming home from the farm, and I saw a car. It had three nice-looking tires, and then it had a little bitty one. Right in front. And I said to Brother, that's an odd-looking car. He said, why? Well, I said, it has two big tires and one little bitty one. Oh, he said, that's the extra they give you in case you have a flat. I have a hard time with that, you see. Why don't you have the decency, since you've probably spent anywhere from $20,000 to $30,000 for that car, to put a regular tire there? Well, you could have this midget. And you see, what bothers me is it don't bother you. You got a spare tire. That's one of the sales things. You got a spare tire and it's free. Well, it's not worth 2 cents. You're lucky it gets you to the next gasoline station. But we're so accustomed to this kind of thing, we don't get upset over it, see? And you know, I think that's why we have no concept of what the kingdom of heaven's going to be. Because we're not accustomed to truth. If those people at that particular church believed in the Eucharist, do you think they would take what's left over and put it with the rest that's not even consecrated? And use it again? Well, what is this, using it again? See, I don't understand that. And once we get accustomed to lies and telling people what they want to hear, and I wonder what you do believe. Because I don't think you believe in a kingdom of heaven, because you would want to be there. Don't you think you want to go to heaven? Mm-hmm. How many sermons have you heard about heaven? Nobody. Ain't nobody lift up their hand. Not even our good priest sitting here. I mean, when did you ever go to any church, your church, whatever it is, and hear about the kingdom of heaven. What is it like? If we knew that, we would want to go. See? Now, if you don't know that and you don't believe in a personal God, God loves me the way he loves everybody. Well, I'm part of everybody, but he loves me like no one else exists. Oh, that's a difference. He loves you like you were on this earth and there was nothing on it but you, and no individual, no animals, no grass, nothing, just an iron ball. And you're standing in the middle of this iron ball. He could not know or love you any more then than he does today. And when you die, your whole life, he'll know. He knows. It's going to pass before you. And then when you look like Jesus, if you die, you look like you're going right to heaven. But if we don't know that, then we are not going to live according to that. See, we... You can't put up with a lot of suffering or injustice or truth. It's hard to be truthful today because people don't want to hear truth. They want to hear what they want to hear. So then you don't have a concept of a kingdom of love. I don't think there's anybody in the world that doesn't have at least one person they don't love. Don't even like. And really don't do anything about it. Otherwise, we would have trouble forgiving, see? That's why the Lord said, I should forgive before the sun goes down. Well, now, daylight time, you got an extra hour. So. Comes in handy sometimes. Before the sun goes down. You see, our dear Lord knew it was going to take time for some things. But he didn't want you to go to bed with an angry heart. Now, if we know that and we try to practice it, I will know what the kingdom of heaven is like. I will know how God loves me, and then I will know when I forgive someone, then I will know what God's forgiveness is all about, because I have experience of forgiving. And that's what the kingdom of heaven is all about. It's total forgiveness from God with no memory on your part of anything you've ever done, except you love God and he loves you. Now you begin to know what the kingdom of heaven is like. The kingdom of heaven is like a mustard seed. Oh, no. Let's find out what the kingdom of heaven is like. I think I got it here. Well, which ribbon is it? It's not this one. Oh. Well, and it's not this one. How do you like that? Huh? Well, my friends, we're going to have to wing it. Because the kingdom of heaven is something that we live on this earth, or we live in purgatory, or we live in hell. It all starts here. You see some people that are so angry with the world, or hateful, or just have never loved or maybe been loved. People who love evil. I talked to a man one time and he said his idea of a good time was to go in a smoke-filled den. Sit at a bar and get drunk. Is that your idea of the kingdom of heaven? You like that? That's not the kingdom of heaven. you go out on a date and you have all kind of affairs and you get drunk and you don't know what you're doing. Ooh, what do you say? I had a great time. Did you? Is that your idea of the kingdom of heaven? Oh, it's not. What is the kingdom of heaven for you? Is it a big car? Oh, wonderful. It's every day it's getting older, like you. One small wreck and you've had it. Total. Why? Because that beautiful car is made out of plastic. The fender's gone. Well, the fender in my day used to be made out of metal. If you bumped that fender, believe me, you could straighten it out yourself. But now, you see that fender is gone and all little shreds of something there. So all that money you spent won't even take a bump. One of my sisters went to a store one time and this man gave me a bicycle. Well, when I was a kid, a bicycle was a bicycle. You got on it and you went. But this was 10-speed, and I don't know anything about 10-speed bicycle. In my day, you went whatever speed your legs went. How do I know about a 10-speed bicycle? And I said, oh, that's wonderful. I thought, well, you be like a car. You can go 5 miles an hour or 50, but I didn't know what it was really like. And so I came home with it. One of my sisters had loved bicycles, and she got on it, and she started up at the hill. But she had never seen a 10-speed bicycle either. She comes down, but she can't stop because when she tried to stop, it went up to another speed. So she hit one of our employees' car. The thing that amazed me was she dented the car with her little nose. Oh, it was broken. It's bad. And I looked at the car and had... Now, do you think your nose ought to dent a car? Huh? I thought it'd be strong enough. I knew it would break her nose. Took out a couple teeth, too. But she dented the car, and I thought, what kind of car is this? Well, we live in an idea of darkness, see? Darkness. And we're satisfied with the least. With the least. If you go out on a date, you have an affair, you get drunk, you have drugs, you will never know what the kingdom of heaven is like. Never. Because you're not living the kingdom of heaven. It starts here, my friends. Starts here. See, this gospel here. My sisters upstairs are trying to tell me that if I'm looking for something, it's in Matthew 13. Thank you. I hope they're right. Otherwise, we'll never know what the kingdom of heaven is like. 13:44. Well, thank you. 13:44. I think you're wrong, too. No, you're right. Thank you. The kingdom of heaven is like a treasure. A treasure in a field, which someone has found. He hides it again, goes off happy, sells everything he has, and buys the field. Now, what does that mean? If we know God and we are trying to live heaven here, is it easy? Oh, no, because I have to change to get into heaven. I must begin to love those who do not love me. I have to begin to forgive those that are not nice to me. I have to begin to prefer the things of God to the things of the world, the things I want, and the enemy. You know, I never saw so much Satanism in drugstores, big stores, making money on these ugly, ugly, ugly, ugly costumes. Is that ugly monster that you have your kids wear on their shirts and on their faces, do you think that's the kingdom of heaven? Do you think after this life,

never, never, never, never. He said, blessed are you when you're persecuted. Well, who wants that? He wants everybody to love you. You want everybody to think you're great. The greatest compliment I ever had in my religious life and all my time on television was when a certain individual, whose name I won't mention, wrote an article about me. Rather nasty one. I enjoyed it. And he said, if it wasn't for Mother Angelica, we'd have made more headway. Thank you. I don't want you to make any headway. Because we have to have in our mind that I want to go to heaven. And I want to be with God. So if it takes pain, if it takes suffering, this man had to go sell everything he had. He had to be poor in spirit. He had to give up everything he liked, everything he loved, everything he was accustomed to, every leisure, all the good food he could have eaten, all the assurance, he had a lot there to take him through. He had to give all of that up. Why? To buy this field. But what was in the field? A pearl. Nobody ever saw. And that, isn't that like heaven, huh? Are we all anxious? You know, there's all kind of books about people who had near death or death experiences. We want to see what happened to them. Well, the same thing happened to all of them. They knew who they were. Suddenly, all their sins were before them. Boom. And then they knew there was a place they could not go beyond. They had to come back. I'll make a bet that 99% of the things that bothered them before didn't bother them anymore. Why? They saw the field and they saw the pearl. Suddenly, nothing mattered. Nothing. See, if you don't have in your heart a goal, is the goal of this world? No. Because it passes. Everything passes. Everything. Did you notice how time is passing? Huh? Seemed like yesterday I put away that Christmas tree and now I'm looking for another one. I thought this morning, you know, in a few months I'll be 78. 78? 38. And all those 78 years seem to pass so quickly. Where am I going? Am I looking for that pearl of great price? Am I looking for heaven? Do I want to be there? Well, it's like a pilgrimage. Most of you are on a pilgrimage. You come from a certain city. You're on a bus. It's very uncomfortable. You have to go to the bathroom. Everybody's there before you. You're hungry, but nobody's stopping to eat. Everybody's smart enough to bring their own sandwiches. You may sing hymns, but you're getting tired sitting. And it's the same on an airplane. Took us 11 hours one time to come from Spain to the United States. Something about a head wind or back end wind or something. Some kind of wind. And we were 11 hours. I was dizzy when I got off. Long. But I was happy to be near home. See? And it didn't matter so much. Every mile was another mile home. Is that how we feel on earth? Do I even know there's a kingdom? And how do I get there? I've got to get rid of me by becoming like Jesus. By selling all I have. The greatest gifts each one of us has is our memory, intellect, and will. I can say yes to God, and I can say no to God. Oh. But then I shall possess a greater good. That's what our Lord said. The kingdom of heaven is like that. And then he says, the kingdom of

0: heaven is like a merchant looking for fine pearls. And when he finds one of great value, he goes and sells everything he owned and buys it. Now he talks about the same parable twice. So my ideal in life then should be, I want to go to heaven. I want to be with God. So then you take all the sacrifices and all the pain and all the joy and all the good and all the evil all together as my payment. But we don't ever pay because it's a gift from God. But when God gives me a gift, I want to give him something back. You know how a pearl is formed in this little oyster? Well, a tiny piece of sand gets in this little guy, about that big, aggravates him. So what happens? His little whatever it is in there begins to form a kind of liquid to protect him. Because it aggravates him. And then that gets hard, and you have a pearl. See, you can't even buy a pearl with something not suffering for it. Look at silk. Oh, we love silk, okay? But that little worm, what you're really wearing is the spit from a worm. Pay good money for that. You know, here in Alabama, they have, not like they used to, but there are quite a few cotton fields. I get so excited when this little bush, like little shrub, grows material. Don't you think that's awesome? No? Well, can we take those awesome things God does for us for granted? I looked at the land, and it was full of little white puffballs, about this big. I thought, gee, maybe that's my new shirt over there. I think it's awesome. Now you look at a sheep. Not too good, you know. We had sheep. Where are they smelled? Here's this sheep going his way. He doesn't know he's wearing your clothes. He doesn't have the slightest idea that your new sweater next year is on his back. Did you ever pet a sheep and say, oh, there's my next sweater? Leather. Oh, boy, you got to have leather these days. I went to see a man one time asking for some money. And I went into his office, his floor was leather. Leather squares. I said to myself, he won't give a dime. It's all on his floor. Now, leather is a skin from some kind of animal. People don't like to buy fur coats because there's all these little animals slipping down around your neck. Oh, that's terrible. But what do you think when you buy a leather purse? It's the skin from somebody, a cow, an alligator. That's a good pair of shoes for you. An alligator skin. So God has made all of this to clothe you, to make you warm. That's the God of heaven who does all of these things for us. Awesome. Awesome. And now, you see, we don't think of that. So we don't have a desire to see this God who's been so good to us. Who put wool on an animal and cotton on a bush and silk in a worm. See, then I would know God. And if I knew God, and I knew he loved me because he keeps forgiving me. Love forgives you. Love gives you mercy. And then that's that pearl that I want. And you have to ask yourself, again, he says, the kingdom of heaven is like a dragnet cast into the sea that brings in a haul of all kinds. Well, all kind of people go to heaven. You're going to be surprised when you get there. I bet there's a couple of people who say, I don't believe you made it. And he'll say, I don't believe you made it either. So our Lord says that all kinds of people get to heaven. It is full, that dragnet is full. The fisherman hauls it ashore. Then sitting down, they collect the good ones in a basket and throw away those that are of no use. Now that says to you, whether you believe it or not, there is a heaven and there's a hell. Where are you going? Where do you want to go? And he says, this is how it's going to be at the end of time. Sisters, I talked today to some woman and she wanted to come and see me. The day that she wanted to come, I won't be here. But anyway, she said, well, I want to talk to Mother. Well, okay. She says, I have to ask her something. Okay, you can telephone me. I'd be glad to answer for you. But she has a desire. I have to desire heaven before I get there. And I have to know that if I don't try, if I don't love the Lord, I'm going to be like the fish in that dragnet that's gone back. I will never see God. See, these are realities. See, and nobody's telling you that. You know, we have a free will, but there's some things you can't do without destroying yourself. And this, our Lord just says here, the angels will appear and separate the wicked from the just and throw them into a blazing furnace. You know, I think the people who preach there's no hell never read the scriptures. I think they read what they want to hear. Our Lord calls hell a blazing furnace where there will be weeping and gnashing of teeth, frustration, anger, hatred. You can't imagine there a place there is no love. I mean, have you ever? Well, we have to begin to desire heaven. And then when something comes along in your life that's going to have the power to draw you away from God, which is to draw you away from heaven, you will say no. You're not going to do this. But first has to come the desire for God and the desire of heaven. Now, how are you going to get all of that if you don't know? You know, our Protestant brother has a lot to teach us. Really? Because he believes in a personal God. I live in the Baptist belt. We got the only church in the whole wide world built by Baptists. I think that's humorous, don't you? We must have 100 men up there building, and not one is a Catholic. And they're building, I think, I wouldn't think that way anyway, one of the most beautiful churches. Well, they have a personal God. They don't have the doctrines and the dogmas we have. But that building is something made by their hands, their talents. and they got talent they never knew they had. But a personal God has to be in everyone's heart, mind, and soul, especially when you receive the Eucharist every day. That's the body, blood, soul, and divinity. You can't put him in a jar with other things. You can't. You can't. Now, when you have that kind of a gift from God as a Catholic, you have to desire heaven. What else is there? And I think it's a possessive thing, all our computers. It's a terrible thing when you have a car, you can't open a door unless some little gadget that big decides you can. And if it doesn't work, you can't open it. We're so dependent upon our own creations. And that's why when you become comfortable with all the things of this world, you can't desire heaven. What would you desire? You got it all. You're satisfied. That's why there's pain and suffering. I think it's wonderful. Because pain and suffering and trials take away from us the desires that are not fulfilling us. And you know, as well as I know, the things you work hard for, the things you want, once you get them, they turn to ashes. The fun's gone. St. Paul says that so many work so hard for a crown that perishes. They used to have this leaf crown. Well, who cares for that? People sell their soul for an honor. And all these things pass quickly. It doesn't matter, though, you see, if you know where you're going. It doesn't matter. See? So ask yourself tonight, do I desire heaven? Do I really want to be with God? Is that my goal? If it is, then you've got to change. Because you're not heading up, you're heading down. Okay. We have a call. Hello?
1: Yes. Hello, Mother.
0: Hi.
1: This is Anthony.
0: Oh, hi, Anthony. Where are you from?
1: Boston, Massachusetts.
0: Boston. Wonderful.
1: My question, Mother, is I've heard you say that God knew me before the creation of the earth, and I find this to be mind-boggling.
0: Oh, it is.
1: And I'm wondering, does that come from Scripture?
0: Oh, yeah. It's everywhere. Before I was in my mother's womb, you knew me. You knit me. That's what it said. In my mother's womb, you, oh God, knitted me. You made me. You created me. See, to God, there is no past or present. Or there is a present. No past or future. Everything is now. So he saw me then, before he created a blade of grass, or said, let there be light, as you find in Genesis, he knew me. He knew what century I would be born. He knew my mother and father. He did everything possible for me to be created. That's why it's so terrible to offend him, because after he waited all these centuries, I came along smart aleck. That doesn't sound right, does it? It doesn't sound like we should do that. No, it's true. It says this in the Psalms. You know, when Moses said, who are you? When I go to these people, what am I going to say? Who sent me? He says, say, I am sent you. Not I was or I'm going to be, I am. Thank you. So God is eternal. There was never a time he was not. And there will never be a time he will not be. He's always there, never had a beginning. He was always there. Don't ask me how. He's God. He's a whole different nature, divine nature. He always was, but somehow, out of a possible 60 billion people who might have been, he made a decision. And that decision was me. And that decision was you. That's why abortion is so bad. Abortion is blasphemous murder because it denies God what he decided before time began should be. You deny that. You say, no, it won't be. I'd watch it. The truth of birth control. You're making a decision when you're going to have a baby. Now, maybe God had in mind something entirely different, and you say no. You better be careful. Hey, friend, if you're deciding tonight on an abortion, you're deciding against God, first and foremost. And then you also decide against the life of a child. You know, do you ever think of how many scientists, how many other children will never be? For example, how many millions of people have been aborted? And that's all you count. 1.5 million a year? Oh, but those people would have gotten married, and that's 1.5 million. And those children would have gotten married, and that's 2 million. And somebody else. You have not destroyed a baby. You destroyed generations. You see? We don't think of that. If you're listening to me tonight, and you're deciding tomorrow you're going to have an abortion, don't. You're not going to destroy one child. You destroy many children. There will never be. Because God has already decided that child shall be. And you said no. And if you've had these abortions, please repent. Please. Our Lord's mercy is beyond our imagination. So I destroy the will of God because you can read the Psalms, you can read the great I Am. And our dear Lord said to the Pharisees, I think we read it this week's gospel, when he threw out all the money changers and made a rope and beat them up. Kind of like that sometimes. They said, who are you to do this? What proof do you have that you have that authority? He said, I will destroy the temple and in 3 days raise it up. But they didn't know what he was talking about. Have the slightest idea. Why could he say that? Because he knew he's going to rise. But who can rise from the dead on his own? Only God. Before Abraham came to be, he said, I am. Oh, wow. And in scripture, this book of Genesis, we read where the Lord said, let there be light. And there was light. There's nothing new before God. Read your Psalms. Read who Jesus said he was. He said to Peter, who do men say that I am? And some said you're Elias, and some said this and that. Or John the Baptist come back to life. He said, who do you say I am? And Peter said, thou art the Christ, the Son of the living God. Oh. But what did he say? He said, the Father has revealed this to you. So there standing before them was the great I Am. In that Eucharist, that maybe you've lost faith in. who humbled himself to a small wafer is the great I Am. You may have lost your faith or been the cause of others losing their faith, but he will always be. You'll never destroy him, and you'll never destroy his church. For I will be with you, he said, to the end of time. So throughout the scriptures. And then there's one sentence I love so much. I go to prepare a place for you, that where I am, you may be. And then he said, if you keep my Father's commandments, he and I will come make our home in you. And in my Father's house, there are many mansions. Ah, this is the beautiful sense of all. If it were not so, I would have told you. Ah. Oh, yes, my friend. If he doesn't know me before time began and didn't decide I would be, he would not be God. There are no surprises. He knew everyone that was ever going to be. Just that I am. I've been created by God, and here I am. There you are. What a wonderful thing. Nothing else matters. If we could understand that, if I know he loves me, then nothing else would matter. And we would seek to be with the one who loves me that much. I don't know anybody would do this for me. I don't know anybody. I wouldn't do it for anybody. But here we are. Well, I don't know if we ever got to think what heaven would like. But we do know at this point how to get there. I love you. And never forget, he loves you before time began. Bye now.

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4: Hello, this is Father Jim Netto with the Diocese of Portland, Maine. In Krakow, Poland, on the 2nd of June, 1938, the Lord Jesus himself directed a young Polish Sister of Mercy on a 3-day retreat. Sister Faustina painstakingly recorded Christ's instructions in her diary, that is, a mystical manual on prayer and divine mercy. These instructions became Faustina's weapon in fighting the good fight. Jesus began, "My daughter, I want to teach you about spiritual warfare." Secret number 8, always justify to yourself the opinions of your superiors and of your confessor. In this secret, Christ is speaking to Saint Faustina, who lives in a convent. But we all have people in authority over us. The devil aims to divide and conquer, so humble obedience to authentic authority is a spiritual weapon. In fact, no virtue could ever be of benefit without humble obedience to God. Attempts to be virtuous that are joined to disobedience to the will of God, no matter how good they may appear, will actually work for our condemnation. Recall when Saint Peter at first refused to have Jesus wash his feet. He was elevating his own notions of what was proper over our Lord's command. To avoid this error, we must recognize that virtue is impossible without obedience to God. For as Scripture says, better is obedience than sacrifice.

0: The Station of the Cross Catholic Media Network presents Saints and Seasons. On September 2nd, we celebrate the feast of St. Stephen of Hungary, King and Confessor. Stephen was born in the late 10th century, the son of the pagan Grand Prince of the Hungarians. He and his father were baptized by St. Adalbert of Prague, and the young prince married Blessed Gisela of Bavaria, sister of the future Holy Roman Emperor St. Henry II. After his father's death, Stephen cemented his rule over the Hungarian lands and sought to create a true Catholic kingdom. He gained the approval of Emperor Otto III and Pope Sylvester II, and the Pope sent Stephen a royal crown as a sign of his favor. Stephen was anointed and crowned King of Hungary and immediately consecrated his new kingdom to the Blessed Virgin Mary. Stephen's efforts to convert his people inspired the Pope to title him Apostolic King, an honorific also borne by later Hungarian monarchs, including Emperor Blessed Karl of Austria. Stephen and Gisela's only child, the pious Prince Emmerich, tragically died young while hunting boar. He was canonized alongside his father less than 50 years after Stephen's death, which came on the Feast of the Assumption in the year of our Lord 1038. King Stephen is also celebrated on August 16th in the modern calendar and on August 20th in Hungary. The treasured relic of his incorrupt right hand is honored on May 30th. Also honored on this day are St. Justice of Lyon, St. William of Roskilde, St. Solomon Leclerc, and many other martyrs, confessors, and holy virgins. For more about the saints and seasons of the Catholic Church, visit thestationofthecross.com/saints-and-seasons.
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0: Welcome to the Quiet Waters Holy Hour, where you are invited to unite with our Lord through prayers, hymns, and spiritual readings. 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
1: Let us pray the Divine Mercy Chaplet. In the name of the Father, and the Son, and the Holy Spirit, amen.
2: Amen.
1: Our Father, who art in heaven, hallowed be thy name. Thy kingdom come, thy will be done, on earth as it is in heaven.
3: Give us this day our daily bread, and forgive us our trespasses, as we forgive those who trespass against us. And lead us not into temptation, but deliver us from evil.
1: Hail Mary, full of grace, the Lord is with thee. Blessed art thou among women, and blessed is the fruit of thy womb, Jesus.
3: Holy Mary, Mother of God, pray for us sinners, now and at the hour of our death. Amen.
1: I believe in God, the Father Almighty, the Creator of heaven and earth, and in Jesus Christ, his only Son, our Lord, who was conceived by the Holy Spirit, born of the Virgin Mary, suffered under Pontius Pilate, was crucified, died, and was buried. He descended to the dead, and on the third day he rose again, and he ascended into heaven. And he is seated at the right hand of the Father, and he will come again in glory to judge the living and the dead.
3: I believe in the Holy Spirit, the Holy Catholic Church, the communion of saints, the forgiveness of sins, the resurrection of the body,

0: blood and water which gushed forth from the heart of Jesus, as a fountain of mercy for us, I trust in you. O blood and water which gushed forth from the heart of Jesus, as a fountain of mercy for us, I trust in you. O blood and water which gushed forth from the heart of Jesus, as a fountain of mercy for us, I trust in you. Jesus, I trust in you. Jesus, I trust in you. Jesus, I trust in you. In the name of the Father, and the Son, and the Holy Spirit, amen.
1: Amen.
2: From the words of our Holy Father, Pope Benedict XVI, the attempt to save ourselves. It is clear that human beings alone cannot save themselves. Their innate error is precisely that they want to do this by themselves. We can only be saved, that is, be free and true, when we stop wanting to be God and when we renounce the madness of autonomy and self-sufficiency. We can only be saved, that is, become ourselves, when we engage in the proper relationship. But our interpersonal relationships occur in the context of our utter creatureliness, and it is there that the damage lies. Since the relationship with creation has been damaged, only the Creator Himself can be our Savior. We can be saved only when He, from whom we have cut ourselves off, takes the initiative with us and stretches out His hand to us. Only being loved is being saved, and only God's love can purify damaged human love and radically reestablish the network of relationships that have suffered from alienation. The one who is truly like God does not hold graspingly to His autonomy, to the limitlessness of His ability and His willing. He does the contrary. He becomes completely dependent. He becomes a slave. Christ does not go the route of power, but that of love.
3: And now please join us in singing Jesus, My Lord, My God, and My All from the album Little Flowers Wreath 3.

0: Christ is always present to his church, especially in the actions of the liturgy. He is present in the sacrifice of the Mass, in the person of the minister. It is the same Christ who formerly offered himself on the cross that now offers by the ministry of the priests, and most of all under the Eucharistic species. He is present in the sacraments by his power in such a way that when someone baptizes, Christ himself baptizes. He is present in his word, for it is he himself who speaks when the Holy Scriptures are read in the church. Finally, he is present when the church prays and sings, for he himself promised, "Where two or three are gathered in my name, I am in their midst."
1: And now the Trembly Sisters singing, "Creator Spirit, by whose aid," a song prayer that will help us thank our Lord for his creation and continue to ask intercession by the aid of the Holy Spirit.

0: Pray the Most Holy Rosary of the Blessed Virgin Mary with Father Groeschel and Simonetta.
1: In the name of the Father, and of the Son, and of the Holy Spirit. Amen. I believe in God, the Father Almighty, creator of heaven and earth, and in Jesus Christ, his only Son, our Lord, who was conceived by the Holy Spirit, born of the Virgin Mary, suffered under Pontius Pilate, was crucified, died, and was buried. He descended into hell. The third day he rose again from the dead, and he ascended into heaven, and is seated at the right hand of God, the Father Almighty, from whence he shall come to judge the living and the dead.
2: I believe in the Holy Spirit, the Holy Catholic Church, the communion of saints, the forgiveness of sins, the resurrection of the body, and life everlasting. Amen.
1: Our Father, who art in heaven, hallowed be thy name. Thy kingdom come, thy will be done, on earth as it is in heaven.
2: Give us this day our daily bread, and forgive us our trespasses, as we forgive those who trespass against us. And lead us not into temptation, but deliver us from evil. Amen.
1: Let us offer the next three Aves, that we will have an increase of faith, hope, and love. Hail Mary, full of grace, the Lord is with thee. Blessed art thou amongst women, and blessed is the fruit of thy womb, Jesus.
2: Holy Mary, Mother of God, pray for us sinners, now and at the hour of our death. Amen.
1: Hail Mary, full of grace, the Lord is with thee. Blessed art thou amongst women, and blessed is the fruit of thy womb, Jesus.
2: Holy Mary, Mother of God, pray for us sinners, now and at the hour of our death. Amen.
1: Hail Mary, full of grace, the Lord is with thee. Blessed art thou amongst women, and blessed is the fruit of thy womb, Jesus.
2: Holy Mary, Mother of God, pray for us sinners, now and at the hour of our death. Amen.
1: Glory be to the Father, and to the Son, and to the Holy Spirit.
2: As it was in the beginning, is now, and ever shall be, world without end. Amen.
1: The first glorious mystery, the resurrection. How thrilling, how wonderful, how beyond any human description is the reaction of our Blessed Lady to the news. He is not

0: the words that she had said so long ago. My soul magnifies the Lord, and my spirit rejoices in God my Savior. Our Father, who art in heaven, hallowed be thy name. Thy kingdom come, thy will be done, on earth as it is in heaven.
1: Give us this day our daily bread, and forgive us our trespasses, as we forgive those who trespass against us. And lead us not into temptation, but deliver us from evil. Amen.
0: Hail Mary, full of grace, the Lord is with thee. Blessed art thou amongst women, and blessed is the fruit of thy womb, Jesus.
1: Holy Mary, Mother of God, pray for us sinners, now and at the hour of our death. Amen.
0: Hail Mary, full of grace, the Lord is with thee. Blessed art thou amongst women, and blessed is the fruit of thy womb, Jesus.
1: Holy Mary, Mother of God, pray for us sinners, now and at the hour of our death. Amen.
0: Hail Mary, full of grace, the Lord is with thee. Blessed art thou amongst women, and blessed is the fruit of thy womb, Jesus.
1: Holy Mary, Mother of God, pray for us sinners, now and at the hour of our death. Amen.
0: Hail Mary, full of grace, the Lord is with thee. Blessed art thou amongst women, and blessed is the fruit of thy womb, Jesus.
1: Holy Mary, Mother of God, pray for us sinners, now and at the hour of our death. Amen.
0: Hail Mary, full of grace, the Lord is with thee. Blessed art thou amongst women, and blessed is the fruit of thy womb, Jesus.
1: Holy Mary, Mother of God, pray for us sinners, now and at the hour of our death. Amen.
0: Hail Mary, full of grace, the Lord is with thee. Blessed art thou amongst women, and blessed is the fruit of thy womb, Jesus.
1: Holy Mary, Mother of God, pray for us sinners, now and at the hour of our death. Amen.
0: Hail Mary, full of grace, the Lord is with thee. Blessed art thou amongst women, and blessed is the fruit of thy womb, Jesus.
1: Holy Mary, Mother of God, pray for us sinners, now and at the hour of our death. Amen.
0: Hail Mary, full of grace, the Lord is with thee. Blessed art thou amongst women, and blessed is the fruit of thy womb, Jesus.
1: Holy Mary, Mother of God, pray for us sinners, now and at the hour of our death. Amen.
0: Hail Mary, full of grace, the Lord is with thee. Blessed art thou amongst women, and blessed is the fruit of thy womb, Jesus.
1: Holy Mary, Mother of God, pray for us sinners, now and at the hour of our death. Amen.
0: Hail Mary, full of grace, the Lord is with thee. Blessed art thou amongst women, and blessed is the fruit of thy womb, Jesus.
1: Holy Mary, Mother of God, pray for us sinners, now and at the hour of our death. Amen.
0: Glory be to the Father, and to the Son, and to the Holy Spirit.
1: As it was in the beginning, is now, and ever shall be, world without end. Amen.
0: O my Jesus,
1: forgive us our sins,
0: save us from the
1: fires of hell, bring all souls to heaven, especially those in most need of thy mercy.

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The ascension of Christ from this world into eternity is filled with mystery. It means that in some domain of being, somewhere, his glorious and everlasting body now unites the material with the eternal and the spiritual. It must be. It must have come to pass. But for Our Lady, it also was a little sorrow. During those 40 days, she had had glimpses of him. But now he was gone. She would treasure in her heart, as she had always done, the things that God had done for her and for all of us, her children.

0: our beloved son. Our Father, who art in heaven, hallowed be thy name. Thy kingdom come, thy will be done, on earth as it is in heaven.
1: Give us this day our daily bread, and forgive us our trespasses, as we forgive those who trespass against us. And lead us not into temptation, but deliver us from evil. Amen.
0: Hail Mary, full of grace, the Lord is with thee. Blessed art thou amongst women, and blessed is the fruit of thy womb, Jesus.
1: Holy Mary, Mother of God, pray for us sinners, now and at the hour of our death. Amen.
0: Hail Mary, full of grace, the Lord is with thee. Blessed art thou amongst women, and blessed is the fruit of thy womb, Jesus.
1: Holy Mary, Mother of God, pray for us sinners, now and at the hour of our death. Amen.
0: Hail Mary, full of grace, the Lord is with thee. Blessed art thou amongst women, and blessed is the fruit of thy womb, Jesus.
1: Holy Mary, Mother of God, pray for us sinners, now and at the hour of our death. Amen.
0: Hail Mary, full of grace, the Lord is with thee. Blessed art thou amongst women, and blessed is the fruit of thy womb, Jesus.
1: Holy Mary, Mother of God, pray for us sinners, now and at the hour of our death. Amen.
0: Hail Mary, full of grace, the Lord is with thee. Blessed art thou amongst women, and blessed is the fruit of thy womb, Jesus.
1: Holy Mary, Mother of God, pray for us sinners, now and at the hour of our death. Amen.
0: Hail Mary, full of grace, the Lord is with thee. Blessed art thou amongst women, and blessed is the fruit of thy womb, Jesus.
1: Holy Mary, Mother of God, pray for us sinners, now and at the hour of our death. Amen.
0: Hail Mary, full of grace, the Lord is with thee. Blessed art thou amongst women, and blessed is the fruit of thy womb, Jesus.
1: Holy Mary, Mother of God, pray for us sinners, now and at the hour of our death. Amen.
0: Hail Mary, full of grace, the Lord is with thee. Blessed art thou amongst women, and blessed is the fruit of thy womb, Jesus.
1: Holy Mary, Mother of God, pray for us sinners now and at the hour of our death. Amen.
0: Hail Mary, full of grace, the Lord is with thee. Blessed art thou amongst women, and blessed is the fruit of thy womb, Jesus.
1: Holy Mary, Mother of God, pray for us sinners, now and at the hour of our death. Amen.
0: Hail Mary, full of grace, the Lord is with thee. Blessed art thou amongst women, and blessed is the fruit of thy womb, Jesus.
1: Holy Mary, Mother of God, pray for us sinners, now and at the hour of our death. Amen.
0: Glory be to the Father, and to the Son, and to the Holy Spirit.
1: As it was in the beginning, is now, and ever shall be, world without end. Amen.
0: O my Jesus, forgive us our sins. Save us from the fires of hell. Bring all souls to heaven, especially those in most need of thy mercy.

0: glorious mystery. Scripture tells us explicitly that Mary was at the coming of the Holy Spirit. She really did not need to be there, because long ago, the Holy Spirit had descended upon her at the Annunciation. She had lived her life in the presence of the Holy Spirit. One may meditate on the fact that she is there for us, that she is there that we may know how much we need the Holy Spirit in our lives. But she is also fittingly there for herself, for this is the great fulfillment of her mission in life. The Holy Spirit had overshadowed her, and now he overshadows the disciples of her Son. He overshadows us. Our Father, who art in heaven, hallowed be thy name. Thy kingdom come, thy will be done, on earth as it is in heaven.
1: Give us this day our daily bread, and forgive us our trespasses, as we forgive those who trespass against us. And lead us not into temptation, but deliver us from evil. Amen.
0: Hail Mary, full of grace, the Lord is with thee. Blessed art thou amongst women, and blessed is the fruit of thy womb, Jesus.
1: Holy Mary, Mother of God, pray for us sinners, now and at the hour of our death. Amen.
0: Hail Mary, full of grace, the Lord is with thee. Blessed art thou amongst women, and blessed is the fruit of thy womb, Jesus.
1: Holy Mary, Mother of God, pray for us sinners, now and at the hour of our death. Amen.
0: Hail Mary, full of grace, the Lord is with thee. Blessed art thou amongst women, and blessed is the fruit of thy womb, Jesus.
1: Holy Mary, Mother of God, pray for us sinners, now and at the hour of our death. Amen.
0: Hail Mary, full of grace, the Lord is with thee. Blessed art thou amongst women, and blessed is the fruit of thy womb, Jesus.
1: Holy Mary, Mother of God, pray for us sinners, now and at the hour of our death. Amen.
0: Hail Mary, full of grace, the Lord is with thee. Blessed art thou amongst women, and blessed is the fruit of thy womb, Jesus.
1: Holy Mary, Mother of God, pray for us sinners, now and at the hour of our death. Amen.
0: Hail Mary, full of grace, the Lord is with thee. Blessed art thou amongst women, and blessed is the fruit of thy womb, Jesus.
1: Holy Mary, Mother of God, pray for us sinners, now and at the hour of our death. Amen.
0: Hail Mary, full of grace, the Lord is with thee. Blessed art thou amongst women, and blessed is the fruit of thy womb, Jesus.
1: Holy Mary, Mother of God, pray for us sinners, now and at the hour of our death. Amen.
0: Hail Mary, full of grace, the Lord is with thee. Blessed art thou amongst women, and blessed is the fruit of thy womb, Jesus.
1: Holy Mary, Mother of God, pray for us sinners, now and at the hour of our death. Amen.
0: Hail Mary, full of grace, the Lord is with thee. Blessed art thou amongst women, and blessed is the fruit of thy womb, Jesus.
1: Holy Mary, Mother of God, pray for us sinners, now and at the hour of our death. Amen.
0: Hail Mary, full of grace, the Lord is with thee. Blessed art thou amongst women, and blessed is the fruit of thy womb, Jesus.
1: Holy Mary, Mother of God, pray for us sinners, now and at the hour of our death. Amen.
0: Glory be to the Father, and to the Son, and to the Holy Spirit.
1: As it was in the beginning, is now, and ever shall be, world without end. Amen.
2: O my Jesus, forgive us our sins, save us from the fires of hell, bring all souls to heaven, especially those in most need of thy mercy.

0: glorious mystery. The assumption of the body and soul of the Blessed Virgin Mary into eternal life. Since the very earliest centuries of the Church, Christians in East and West have rejoiced in the knowledge that Mary, who had no sin, did not have to pay the price of sin, human death. She passed from this world by a process that scarcely can be called death. The ancient Church called it her falling asleep, the dormition. This dormition and passage into eternal life, this assumption of her whole being to be with her beloved Son, is the great promise to us that we also will someday be assumed. Christ rises from the dead and goes back into eternal glory, completely by his own power. Mary does not. She is a creature. Like each of us, she must be called. She must be assumed. And so her assumption is what we hope for. We will not rise from the dead by our own power, but we will believe that in the last day, body and soul, we will be assumed into eternal life. Our Father, who art in heaven, hallowed be thy name. Thy kingdom come, thy will be done, on earth as it is in heaven.
1: Give us this day our daily bread, and forgive us our trespasses, as we forgive those who trespass against us. And lead us not into temptation, but deliver us from evil. Amen.
0: Hail Mary, full of grace, the Lord is with thee. Blessed art thou amongst women, and blessed is the fruit of thy womb, Jesus.
1: Holy Mary, Mother of God, pray for us sinners, now and at the hour of our death. Amen.
0: Hail Mary, full of grace, the Lord is with thee. Blessed art thou amongst women, and blessed is the fruit of thy womb, Jesus.
1: Holy Mary, Mother of God, pray for us sinners, now and at the hour of our death. Amen.
0: Hail Mary, full of grace, the Lord is with thee. Blessed art thou amongst women, and blessed is the fruit of thy womb, Jesus.
1: Holy Mary, Mother of God, pray for us sinners, now and at the hour of our death. Amen.
0: Hail Mary, full of grace, the Lord is with thee. Blessed art thou amongst women, and blessed is the fruit of thy womb, Jesus.
1: Holy Mary, Mother of God, pray for us sinners, now and at the hour of our death. Amen.
0: Hail Mary, full of grace, the Lord is with thee. Blessed art thou amongst women, and blessed is the fruit of thy womb, Jesus.
1: Holy Mary, Mother of God, pray for us sinners, now and at the hour of our death. Amen.
0: Hail Mary, full of grace, the Lord is with thee. Blessed art thou amongst women, and blessed is the fruit of thy womb, Jesus.
1: Holy Mary, Mother of God, pray for us sinners, now and at the hour of our death. Amen.
0: Hail Mary, full of grace, the Lord is with thee. Blessed art thou amongst women, and blessed is the fruit of thy womb, Jesus.
1: Holy Mary, Mother of God, pray for us sinners, now and at the hour of our death. Amen.
0: Hail Mary, full of grace, the Lord is with thee. Blessed art thou amongst women, and blessed is the fruit of thy womb, Jesus.
1: Holy Mary, Mother of God, pray for us sinners, now and at the hour of our death. Amen.
0: Hail Mary, full of grace, the Lord is with thee. Blessed art thou amongst women, and blessed is the fruit of thy womb, Jesus.
1: Holy Mary, Mother of God, pray for us sinners, now and at the hour of our death. Amen.
0: Hail Mary, full of grace, the Lord is with thee. Blessed art thou amongst women, and blessed is the fruit of thy womb, Jesus.
1: Holy Mary, Mother of God, pray for us sinners, now and at the hour of our death. Amen.
0: Glory be to the Father, and to the Son, and to the Holy Spirit.
1: As it was in the beginning, is now, and ever shall be, world without end. Amen.
0: O my Jesus, forgive us our sins, save us from the fires of hell,
1: bring all souls to heaven.

0: fifth glorious mystery, the coronation of the Blessed Virgin as Queen of Angels and Saints. Our Lady has been celebrated as Queen, Queen of the Church, Queen of the Saved, the New Eve. She's been celebrated like this from the very earliest days of the Church. As Eve was the queen of the first creation, so Mary, the mother of the new creation, is its queen also. This mystery calls us to think of our own eternal destiny. As St. Paul says, the sufferings of this life are not to be compared to the glory that is to come. When you say the rosary, no matter whether you are in joy or sorrow, in dreadful fear or in exultation, always turn to this mystery. Because someday, you and I hope that we will be crowned with grace and glory in the kingdom of Jesus Christ, the beloved Son of Mary and the beloved Son of God. Amen. Our Father, who art in heaven, hallowed be thy name. Thy kingdom come, thy will be done, on earth as it is in heaven.
1: Give us this day our daily bread, and forgive us our trespasses, as we forgive those who trespass against us. And lead us not into temptation, but deliver us from evil. Amen.
0: Hail Mary, full of grace, the Lord is with thee. Blessed art thou amongst women, and blessed is the fruit of thy womb, Jesus.
1: Holy Mary, Mother of God, pray for us sinners, now and at the hour of our death. Amen.
0: Hail Mary, full of grace, the Lord is with thee. Blessed art thou amongst women, and blessed is the fruit of thy womb, Jesus.
1: Holy Mary, Mother of God, pray for us sinners, now and at the hour of our death. Amen.
0: Hail Mary, full of grace, the Lord is with thee. Blessed art thou amongst women, and blessed is the fruit of thy womb, Jesus.
1: Holy Mary, Mother of God, pray for us sinners, now and at the hour of our death. Amen.
0: Hail Mary, full of grace, the Lord is with thee. Blessed art thou amongst women, and blessed is the fruit of thy womb, Jesus.
1: Holy Mary, Mother of God, pray for us sinners, now and at the hour of our death. Amen.
0: Hail Mary, full of grace, the Lord is with thee. Blessed art thou amongst women, and blessed is the fruit of thy womb, Jesus.
1: Holy Mary, Mother of God, pray for us sinners, now and at the hour of our death. Amen.
0: Hail Mary, full of grace, the Lord is with thee. Blessed art thou amongst women, and blessed is the fruit of thy womb, Jesus.
1: Holy Mary, Mother of God, pray for us sinners, now and at the hour of our death. Amen.
0: Hail Mary, full of grace, the Lord is with thee. Blessed art thou amongst women, and blessed is the fruit of thy womb, Jesus.
1: Holy Mary, Mother of God, pray for us sinners, now and at the hour of our death. Amen.
0: Hail Mary, full of grace, the Lord is with thee. Blessed art thou amongst women, and blessed is the fruit of thy womb, Jesus.
1: Holy Mary, Mother of God, pray for us sinners, now and at the hour of our death. Amen.
0: Hail Mary, full of grace, the Lord is with thee. Blessed art thou amongst women, and blessed is the fruit of thy womb, Jesus.
1: Holy Mary, Mother of God, pray for us sinners, now and at the hour of our death. Amen.
0: Hail Mary, full of grace, the Lord is with thee. Blessed art thou amongst women, and blessed is the fruit of thy womb, Jesus.
1: Holy Mary, Mother of God, pray for us sinners, now and at the hour of our death. Amen.
0: Glory be to the Father, and to the Son, and to the Holy Spirit.
1: As it was in the beginning, is now, and ever shall be, world without end. Amen.
0: O my Jesus, forgive us our sins, save us from the fires of hell,
1: bring all souls to heaven, especially those in most need of thy mercy.
0: Hail, Holy Queen, Mother of mercy, our life, our sweetness, and our hope. To thee do we cry, poor banished children of Eve.
2: To thee do we send up our sighs, mourning and weeping in this valley of tears. Turn then, most gracious advocate, thine eyes of mercy toward us, and after this our exile, show unto us the blessed fruit of thy womb, Jesus. O clement, O loving, O sweet Virgin Mary, pray for us, O Holy Mother of God,
1: that we may be made worthy of the promises of Christ.
0: Let us pray. O God, whose only begotten Son, by his life, death, and resurrection, has purchased for us the rewards of eternal life, grant, we beseech thee, that meditating on these mysteries of the most holy rosary of the Blessed Virgin Mary, we may imitate what they contain and obtain what they promise, through the same Christ our Lord. May the divine assistance remain always with us, and may the souls of the faithful departed, through the mercy of God, rest in peace. Amen. May the Holy Virgin bless you with her loving child, this day and forever. In the name of the Father, and of the Son, and of the Holy Spirit. Amen.
3: And now a passage written by Father Dominic Bartholomew.
4: The anointing by the Holy Spirit that John saw Jesus receive was attested to by the voice from on high.
3: This is my beloved Son, with whom I am well pleased.
4: And John bore witness.
3: I saw the Spirit descend as a dove from heaven and remain on him. I myself did not know him, but he who sent me to baptize with water said to me, "He on whom you see the Spirit descend and remain, this is he who baptizes with the Holy Spirit."
4: The solemn anointing of God's anointed, his baptism in the breath after being plunged into the Jordan, had therefore for its object the manifestation to the last prophet of the entry on the scene of the well-beloved Son. Anointed as such by the plenitude of the breath of Yahweh, and sent to baptize moribund humanity with the breath which would restore life. And the life that the Anointed One will restore to humanity by the gift of his own breath will be his own life as Son. In this way, the reconciliation will be perfected, for only the breath of the Son can breathe forth the name Father. It is essential, therefore, that humanity be received by the breath of the Son, so that man may be able to recognize God as his Father. And now, breathe on me, O breath of God, by the Trembly Sisters.

0: 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That's 716-337-2404. Quiet Waters, helping spread the good news of Jesus Christ.
1: Father in heaven, I give you today all that I think, do, and say. My work, my sleep, my prayers, and my play.
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3: For many people, the cross has become a decoration. 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
2: 17th century Scottish statesman Andrew Fletcher said, "Let me make the songs of a nation, and I care not who makes the laws." How might we have to update it for today?
3: Well, I think the best way to update that is to use the words of a 21st century Irish statesman, another Andrew Breitbart. He said, "Politics is downstream of culture." And he's absolutely right. And if we think the way to win is to walk away from the fight, well, then you end up with the kind of society we find ourselves in.
2: Praise be Jesus Christ. This is Father Robert McTague of the Society of Jesus, your daily host for the Catholic Current, where we bring Christ to the world and the world to Christ. 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As always, let's start with prayer. In the name of the Father, Son, and the Holy Spirit. Almighty God, through the intercession of St. Ignatius Loyola, we ask that you pour forth your Holy Spirit upon us, a spirit of discernment that might hear your voice and obey your command. In the name of the Father, Son, and the Holy Spirit. Amen. Friends, I have been watching Europe with a close interest for many years and not liking the direction that it's going. I think Europe is in trouble. I wonder if it's reached the point of no return. And I'm not the only one to think that. My new guest here has written about that, and he raises a very challenging question. He said, it's not even a question, it's a statement. He says, Europe may not survive, it may not pull through. And he's basing this not merely on perceptions, but on mathematics and careful collection of evidence. He's a philosopher. He's a jurist. He's an entrepreneur. He's a writer, and he is a new guest here. Drew Godfrey, welcome to the Catholic Current.
4: Thank you so much for having me.
2: Drew, you raised some very sober challenges to the future of Europe, especially Western Europe. I still have my fingers crossed, perhaps, for Poland and Hungary and maybe Czechia. But let's start with the statement, demography is destiny. How does that apply to Europe's present and near future?
4: I think it does apply to Europe, but to the whole world, because yes, we are watching a demographic collapse in the whole world, except in some zone in Africa. But for the rest, like South Korea, even China, Japan, yes, there are dying societies. Yes. It's the same in Europe. The native basis of the population in Europe is vanishing before our eyes. So we are entering, we've been entering many decades ago, in fact, as you were stating, demographic winter, and now we have this other phenomenon, which is that the replacement of the native population by newcomers from the third world. That is the current situation in Europe. And despite the speeches and the political evolution at the national level, nothing changes. I mean, the borders are still wide open in Europe. You are trying, when I say you, it's in the US, you are trying to close it and to remedy to this situation in the USA. But in Europe, nothing is done. Beyond words, nothing is done. We don't have currently borders inside of the EU. That's the Schengen agreement, but yes, also outside of the EU. Because when someone is caught in the sea, there is an obligation to bring him to the shore of Europe. And those people, they know that. So they just want to get caught because they know that as soon as they are putting a foot in Europe, they are going to stay there forever. So the situation currently is not changing in Europe.
2: So what puzzles me is the enthusiasm for the European politicians and especially the European Union for bringing in very large numbers of military age men from sub-Saharan Africa who are sometimes not literate even in their own language, or not bringing women and children and families with them. They're not highly skilled, and yet they're given priority in housing, they're given priority in medicine. And yet you use the word replacement, but I know that in polite society in Europe, if you say replacement theory or replacement of indigenous Europeans, you're considered a madman and worse. Why is that?
4: You're considered a Nazi if you are using, I mean, if you were using that, because now you see even on the left side of the political spectrum, some politicians are recognizing the fact we are assisting to a replacement of the native population by newcomers from the third world. Now it's a fact. I mean, it's a fact. But to complement what you are just saying, there is a document that was leaked today stating that 80% of the asylum seekers from the Maghreb, though, North Africa, coming to Switzerland, are committing crimes. In 80% of them are committing crimes on the territory of Switzerland after they've been, like, you know, received in this glorious and very beautiful country. 80%. And just to compare, when you look at the asylum seeker from Ukraine, it's 2%. Mm. So 2 against 80%. And nonetheless, I mean, Switzerland are trying to do a few things because, as you know, Switzerland is not in the EU. So they are still able to do a few things. But for the rest of Europe, you are saying that maybe we can still keep some hope for Poland or the Czechia and so on. Mm. And I agree with you, maybe up to a point, because they are still members of the EU, and so they still have to comply, because, as you know, in the EU, when they make a regulation, no national parliament can do anything about the matter. So yeah, the situation is really difficult in Europe in that regard.
2: Well, I have been following Britain because I lived in London for 2 years back in the mid-90s, and it has a special place in my heart. And the new prime minister has said that, you know, we've got our newcomers, our cultural riches, too concentrated in major cities. We need to start moving them out into rural areas. So I know there's some small villages in Wales that might have a native population of 500. And then one day, 1,500 military-age men from Africa just show up. And it's considered hateful to say, I didn't vote for this, I didn't ask for this. Is this really good for us? And I'm trying to understand, we've only got 3 minutes left in this segment. What is the motivation of the politicians? I know that part of it is the claim was, well, we need workers to contribute to the tax base for our ongoing welfare state. But obviously, that's not happening. The newcomers tend to commit crimes out of all proportion to their numbers, and they stay on welfare for generations. But what do you think is the deeper motivation of these politicians?
4: I think that in the past, I have like a personal explanation about that, but I think based in facts, in the past, the left was embracing Marxism. Now Marxism as an ideology is dead. And so now the left has no real ideology. They're just embracing a few topics like open borders and gender and genderism, whatever, you know, the word I use, you know what I mean?
2: Yeah, gender equality.
4: Topics. Yeah, exactly. A few topics like that, and they're becoming extreme about those topics, and they're making it a question of principle, and they refuse to. I mean, if you disagree with them about open borders, you are literally a Nazi. I mean, that's what they say. It's not like just a joke that you can make on Twitter and it's very funny. It's not funny anymore in Europe because they really think that you want to kill these people. You have no heart. You are like an enemy of democracy. You are like an enemy of the rule of law. When you think of it, the people, the person on the territory of Europe with no right to be there is like by definition the negation of the rule of law. So I think this fanaticism from the left comes from the fact, partly at least, that they are orphans, ideologically speaking. And so they are embracing a few topics and they make them extreme and radical.
2: Well, I think a good deal of it has to do with Marxism and critical theory. And there is a lust for revolution, for destruction. And I've read in Western Europe, they talk about the red-green alliance between the leftists, the Marxists on the one side, and the Muslims on the other. And then I see people carrying signs to say things like, you know, queers for Palestine and so on. And I said, do you know what Islam says, for example, about homosexuality, what Islam says and does to women and children, etc.? And isn't it the case that that the birth rate of the newcomers very dramatically exceeds the indigenous population? And have you heard, correct me if I'm mistaken, that for the past several years, the most common baby name for boys in Britain is Muhammad?
4: Mm-hmm. Yeah, in some cities, at least, it's true. Yes. But you also have to know that like 50% of the males, named Mohammed. So, of course, the name Mohammed comes very often in those statistics. But nonetheless, it's, of course, a fact. And it's like completely coherent with the reality.
2: Right. And, I know that in most of British major cities, the mayors are Muslim. And I know we've had the horrifying recent report from Parliament finally about the grooming gangs and the rape gangs in Europe, and the very idea that the mayor of London, for example, did not know about this for years and years can't be taken seriously. And, even now Britain has just released pamphlets for newcomers and cultural enrichers, please don't rape because it might get you in trouble and it might affect your claims for asylum. And when a government says something like that, I don't know how it can survive, and I'm not sure that it deserves to survive. Friends, when we come back, we're going to continue our conversation about the survival of Europe. My guest today is Drew Godfrey. He's calling in from Belgium. Remember, our rallying cry here at the Catholic Current is Christus Mundo, Mundus Christo, bringing Christ to the world and the world to Christ. 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
4: Praise be Jesus Christ. 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I'm asking the question, will Europe survive? My guest calling in from Belgium, scholar Drew Godofredi, says, maybe not. Drew, one of the things that concerns me about Europe, and it's a problem in the United States to a lesser degree for now, is energy. It seems that Europe, especially Germany, has a death wish regarding its energy policies. And Germany has been renowned for industry and technology for over 100 years. And so many of these great industries are either closing down completely or they're moving overseas. What's going on here?
5: I mean, just to summarize the situation, it's very easy. The price of energy as a whole, I mean, gas, if you like, if you make an average electricity, is 4 times higher in Europe in comparison to the US.
4: Oh my.
5: 4 times higher. And it's a structural thing. It's like not like for a few months or like a crisis or like Ukraine or the COVID or whatever. It's right. Like structural. It's 4 times higher. There is, of course, because all industries in Europe compete with the industries, not only in the US, but also in the US. No industry can survive such a price. Four times higher. Like the chemical sector is strong for many years in Germany, as you said, but also in Belgium. They are using a lot of energy to produce their thing. When the energy is 4 times higher, the price in Europe than in the US, what they do is they die. In fact, they do not die. They relocate to the US, just to take an example, but they are leaving Europe. And so the industry is in question, and many others is dying in Europe. That's a fact. Now, if you want to talk about the course, I'm totally prepared to do that.
4: Yes, please, because that is the next step. Because German industry makes very, very fine world class products, and it keeps a lot of people employed. It helps to keep the German economy afloat. Why are they killing the goose that lays the golden egg?
5: Ideology. I mean, the Germans, they like ideology. You see that in the past. Yes. They are very rational when it comes to the means to embrace their objective. But when they are fixing their objective, they are like purely romanticist in politics, if you like. And so now for 30 years, they have been, 20, 25 years, they have been embracing the green ideology. Environmentalism, yes. As we say in English, we say ecologism in French.
4: Right.
5: So this green ideology, they have been embracing that. And in the name of that, they have been killing fossil fuels, but also the nuclear energy. And so they want They want the energy to be the wind and the sun. For those of you know Germany, there is no sun in Germany. It's like a kind of I know, but there is no sun in Germany, basically.
4: Right.
5: So they want to replace coal and everything and nuclear. They've been closing down all the perfectly functional nuclear reactor. All of them, not one of them, like the French did, that was a mistake, also in Fessenheim a few years ago, but all of them. And I want to replace the whole shebang by wind and solar panels. It does not work. The result of that is that their energy, as I said, is 4, 5, sometimes 6 times higher in price in comparison to the USA. But the Germans, if you look at the history, they go to the end of the story. When they're embracing an ideology, they go to the ends. They go to the real collapse. Every time in history, it's always like that. And the trouble is that they are dominating the European Union because they are much more numerous than even France and Italy and Spain and other countries. Ursula von der Leyen is a German. So they are dominating the people there at the EU level, but also, the ideology. And so the EU today has been taking from Germany this green ideology. I mean, what is the raison d'être, if you understand the word, of the EU, historically speaking? It's the common market. It's to facilitate the economy, the exchanges, commercial exchanges between the countries. Now, in the name of this green ideology, they are doing exactly the opposite. There is a carbon tax. There are so many regulations. It's even forbidden in Europe to look in the ground to see if maybe we would have some shale gas. I mean, one of the reasons in the U.S. you are rich, nowadays, is shale gas. In Europe, it's not that we cannot exploit that, but we don't even have the right to look in the ground to check if maybe there is something there that we could be using. And the result, all of that is purely, it's not rational at all, because we are importing this shale gas in question from the US to Europe, because we have no choice. In the end, we need some heat, we need some energy just to survive. So this is the situation of the EU. But you have to understand that some of my I have many American friends, and notably at the Gatestone, they think that the EU is like the US federal government, but not at all. The EU is a bureaucracy. Just to give you one real example, because otherwise it's only words, example.
4: Yes.
5: There is a European Parliament, but it's not they name it Parliament. It's not a Parliament, because they cannot initiate any law. The European Commission, Madame von der Leyen, and the others, they have to say, we need a new regulation. We need and then this so-called Parliament have the right to discuss the details of the regulation in question. So it is a bureaucracy. And when you look at the result, the political result in Europe, the Greens, they are making 5% at the national, between 5, sometimes 6 or 7, which is like almost nil. But in the same time, they are dominating with the ideology, thanks to the Germans, the EU level. And so this is the ultimate key of the evolution, or maybe the revolution, if it's still possible in Europe. It's at the EU level, because nowadays they are deciding things, they are adopting regulations at that level. And after that, the real parliament in Europe, which are the national parliaments, can't do anything about it. It's too late.
4: Yes, yes. There's a facade of democracy and popular participation, but it's only a facade. Friends, we're talking about the fate of Europe. My guest today is calling in from Belgium, scholar Drew Godafridi. Drew, I want to shift and talk about agricultural policy. I know that in Holland, for example, and I think maybe to a lesser degree in France and in Britain, they're discouraging farmers from planting crops and raising livestock because of environment and et cetera, concern. Don't they know? I mean, Europeans have a great history of food. Don't they know that they still need to eat? What's this seems to be suicidal to me.
5: It's suicidal, and they're going to remember that if war comes to our shores, because in time of war, you need your national farmer just to survive.
4: Yes.
5: And what you just said is completely right. And again, it's in the name of this green ideology. Those people, they hate the farmers because they think that what they do and the pesticide and all of that, it's against nature. They're poisoning nature, and that it's for man. But for, you know, you have to said that in the ideology, man is just a creature among other creatures. And
4: yes.
5: So if we are taking measures and regulation against the interest of man, but in their mind, in the interest of nature, that's all fine for them. It's great for them. You know, it's not like, it's not important to, and it's not even like justified to be talking and thinking about man as the first creature in the creation. No, it's one among the others. And we are taking steps against the basic interest of the human population in Europe, but so be it. For them, it's completely acceptable. That's what they want, and that's what they do. So what you are describing is happening not only in Holland, in France, in all of them. And you were mentioning the UK, which is very unfortunate for them because they've been exiting the EU. And so you would have been thinking they're going to change, you know, the policy. But no, that's the force of ideology. I mean, we know that. As Catholics, we know that. In the name of, you know, the history of Marxism is 100 people, they have been killed. That's not interest. That's not economy. It's ideology. In the name of ideology, people are ready to kill and are ready to do take very stupid steps. That's what we are seeing now in Europe.
4: Since we're talking about food and we're talking about industry, I think we should talk, we just have 3 minutes left, about war. So they're destroying their population base, their energy resources, their food resources, their industry, and yet they seem to be talking about looking forward to war with Russia. I mean, right now the British Navy has more admirals than it has seaworthy ships. Is this another form of madness? Do these European bureaucrats really believe they can wage a war?
5: And no, I don't think so. I think they know nothing about war, most of them, and are not really interesting. But I think Russia, for them, it's a little bit the same for the American left. It's more like an opportunity. Because if we are in Europe in a state of war, or quasi-war with Russia, it's giving them, at the EU level, those politicians in general in Europe, a new legitimacy. We need them because we need them to organize the society in order to defend ourselves against the Russian aggression. Now, that being said, there was a Russian aggression in Ukraine. I mean, for me, that's something real. We can speak about the context, the responsibility of NATO, but there was an aggression. But to think now, and you know, the European guy at the head of NATO said that a few months ago, that we are in a state of war with Russia is madness, because Russia does not have the military means in the current situation to invade Europe. That is a lie. It's not true.
4: Right.
5: But I am observing in the European, the old press, I say the paleo press, that this idea of we are in a state, it's like receding a little bit. So I'm not sure that they are still convinced themselves that they can use these arguments to mobilize the population.
4: Well, I know enough of history to know that as empires begin to stagger, their economy goes sideways, their population becomes restive, and eventually to hide inflation and starvation, you start a war to distract people. And that makes me very anxious about the future, because we have weapons of destruction that were inconceivable even a generation ago. And I would like for there to be moral leadership. I want there to be statesmen and churchmen together who say, please, let's stop the madness and walk away from the cliff while there is still time. But I don't see anyone on the horizon right now who is able to give that call. Friends, we come back and continue our conversation with scholar Drew Gotofredi. He's calling us from Belgium. We're talking about whether Europe can survive. 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

0: Atheists claim they don't need God to be a good person, implying God's not relevant to morality. But is this true? Well, atheists can be good in the sense of knowing behaviors that respect the goods of human nature and living accordingly. St. Paul acknowledges this natural moral law in Romans chapter 2. But this doesn't mean God is irrelevant when it comes to morality. And here's the reason. Besides God's grace being necessary to live the moral law perfectly and merit heaven, God is necessary for the law to be morally binding. How can the moral law be binding if there's no moral lawgiver behind it that surpasses human authority? The answer is, it can't. So an atheist can follow the natural moral law, but only the theist is consistent in saying that such a law is morally obligatory. I'm Carlo Broussard with the Ready Reason for Catholic Answers, Catholic.com.
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3: 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My guest today is Belgian scholar Drew Godafridi. We're talking about whether Europe will survive. Drew, in the United States, we have this, I call it an illusion, that if we just vote harder, if we just vote the scoundrels out of office and vote the right people into office, things will get better. There may be a small grain of truth of that in the United States. My perception is that the European Union has its hand on the throat of the European population, and it will never let go. In other words, democracy can't fix this. What is your evaluation?
4: I'm afraid that you are right. If you look at the two countries dominating the EU, it's France and Germany that are dominating the EU. And you have Marine Le Pen at about 40% in those polls. And then in Germany, we have Alternative für Deutschland at about 40% in some Länder, and then about 30% nationally. And the following parties like CDU, CSU, I mean, so-called conservative, they're not conservative anymore. On what is, and about 20%, and then the socialists lag far behind. But so the democratic logic would be Marine Le Pen, president of France, and the Alternative for Deutschland in the new federal government, next new federal government of Germany. Is it going to happen? Because that's the first question. The democracy is clear. I mean, in France in particular, the democracy is just obvious. When you are making 40%, the next is like at 20 or 16, yeah, it's okay. You know, normally you are becoming president, then you have a majority. Is it going to happen? I don't know. We have, you know, it would be arrogant to say yes or no. I mean, black or white. But what I know is that we talk about the deep state in the US. The deep state, I mean, or we can say bureaucracy, it's only a choice of words. Deep state is even bigger, more obese, and more deeper in countries such as Germany

0: And France, they are going to do whatever they can imagine to stop Marine Le Pen from reaching power. And the same in Germany. And in Germany, they are saying that they do that because the AfD is the new Nazism, which is like, I mean, gross. It's the false. The woman leading the AfD currently, Alice Weidel, is a Hayekian, a British Hayek that you may know, of course. It's a great author. I have all his books here in my library, and is not really like, I would say, like a Nazi author, like at all, you know. So to say that, it's like, of course, like an obvious lie. But they are going, I mean, I think that they would prefer like a real coup instead of seeing Le Pen or the Alternative for Deutschland reaching power. And it was very interesting because last week I was reading in the German press, in the national German newspaper on the left, that if the AfD is reaching power, and even if one Länder, that's like a state, as you would say in the US, then violence, but by which they mean physical violence, becomes legitimate. But political violence, that's kidnapping, murder, I mean, as a system, it's violence is like to go against that, that's a system, that's murder. So in a national German newspaper, they say if the AfD is reaching power, murder becomes legitimate. So that's the situation we're having in Europe.
1: That is absolutely shocking. It's staggering. It's a betrayal. It's betrayal of natural law. It's betrayal of human dignity. Now, I know there's some movement to talk about we have to reconsider migration policy. There's even people who talk about re-migration, that taking the millions who've come into Europe in recent years and sending them back home. I know Pope Leo says re-migration is not a Christian concept. There is a Dutch woman, I can picture her face, and I know for sure I cannot pronounce her name, but she is part of the remigration movement, and they've been getting hundreds of thousands of signatures for it. But it seems to me to be too little too late. Is there a realistic future for Europe that doesn't end in tragedy?
0: Yeah. Again, it would be like arrogant to say yes or no. If I had to make a prognosis, it wouldn't be optimistic, but not for the demography, not because of those political, you know, blockage and, you know, murder attempts and this or that, but mostly the economy. Because just to give you like a real example, Europe does not exist at the level of the artificial intelligence. You have like great, I'm not like saying that everything is fine in the US, not at all. That would be ridiculous to say that, but you have like so great companies creating new things. Artificial intelligence is not only the future, but it's like the basic of the economy of the future. And so this competition is between the US and China. That's another topic. That's not the topic of today. Europe does not exist there. We have like two companies, Mistral in France and ASML, great company in Holland, and that's about it, you know. So we missed that train. We missed that station, and the next station is going to be decades in the future. So for that, even if the rest was not there, for that reason, I wouldn't be so optimistic. There was a tweet of Elon Musk the other day. He was saying that he would see like economic growth in the US 10 times higher. Now you have like 2.5% per year. I don't want to say that numbers are everything, but when you are talking about the economy, numbers are important. I mean, it's like 2.5% per year. And in Europe, we have like zero, like for like 10 years. And so in the end, it adds up. And he was saying, I can see that it's going to be 10 times higher, this growth in the USA in comparison to Europe, and so also in comparison to other countries. But I mean, that's bad luck for them too. But it means that Europe, it's clearly entering not only dire straits, but the second class competition. We missed that train, and I'm afraid it's no too late, you know. I cannot see with like the EU blockage that we have, I cannot see big companies tomorrow building the bricks of the tomorrow's society. That's going to happen, not in Europe. And that's a big, huge evolution, because like until 10 years ago, we were in the same league, in fact. We were in the same. We had like great companies and like in Germany and everything. Now they are receding and collapsing, some of them, including Volkswagen, including like great companies of the past in Germany. They are collapsing in a few months in front of our eyes. And so I would be... probably more pessimistic than optimistic.
1: It makes me very, very sad, because it, in many ways, you know, Europe really is the cradle of Western civilization. It's the birthplace of Christendom. And I can't imagine a world or a church without Europe being Europe. And it seems that ordinary Europeans want to be and remain European. And which is not a bad thing, but it seems that the people responsible for guiding and protecting Europe are not interested in Europe remaining Europe at all. So I think we're at a point where human remedy will not be sufficient. I don't know where you are in terms of faith, but could you address the European crisis as a crisis of faith, that if there's to be any remedy at all, it involves a returning to Christ?
0: Yeah, I think that's it's maybe possible for some Europeans to rediscover the roots of our civilization, and Christian faith is like very much part of that. It's like a huge chunk of the roots of our civilization. It's possible. For the time being, you still have many people believing in God in the USA, not so many of them in Europe. All they are Muslims. Muslims, they do believe in their God. They do believe in their scriptures and everything. But Christians, I mean, not only Catholics, you have Protestant people, you have all those Protestant churches in the USA, as you know. But all of that in Europe has vanished. I mean, I'm from a country, Belgium, where Catholics were, it was obvious to be a Catholic. I mean, it was not even thinkable not to be. But I'm talking about the generation of my grandparents. Yesterday, it's not so such a long time ago. And then you had Holland, they were all Protestant. My wife is Dutch, so I have many links to this country. I also have like a daughter who is 2 years old and Dutch, so I may still have some hope, otherwise I wouldn't make children, you know, if I wasn't without hope. In this country, to be a Protestant person was totally obvious. It was part of their national identity. And in 55 years, I've been seeing that completely vanishing. It does not exist anymore. So the church, they are still there. The Catholic school, I've been attending many Catholic schools and universities, but they are not Catholic anymore. In fact, you can go and to attend some mass at some point, generally like once in a year, but there is nothing Catholic there anymore. Or they are just retaining the far left interpretation of the scriptures, and they are just far left, militant, and they are not really Christian anymore. That's what remains of the Catholic faith, mostly and in many parts of Europe, with great exceptions, of course, I know. And when you go to Rome, you can see many people, the real Catholics, beyond politics, because not everything is politic in the Catholic faith. But mostly, I would say that for the time being, it's not there anymore. It's been part of what we are since for many, many centuries, and now it's been like vanishing.
1: Well, you know, I think of people who visit the great cathedrals of Europe and see them primarily as museums rather than places of worship, that they're husks of their former selves. You know, the horrible fire of Notre Dame in Paris and the restoration, which I think was clumsy. And then also just the hideous vestments and behavior when they had the rededication of the Mass, but that's another topic for another time. You know, you said you've fathered children. To bring children into the world is an act of hope. What sustains your hope in this difficult time? I know that's a big question. We only have a minute and a half left.
0: Well, yeah, no, I refuse to. I'm a fighter, so and I love children. I think they are the future, and so yeah, I'm a fighter. I'm you know, I want to see Europe rationally, but also I'm a fighter. So you can be both in the same time. And I want my I have a son also. He's 18. My daughter now, she's two. She's only two to have this opportunity to grow in Europe if they choose to do that, you know, because yes. Of course, yeah, many of my friends, they say, we are going to go to the USA, we are going to Switzerland, we are going, some of them, to Israel. Yeah, great. But I think Europe, we are born here. And yeah, I'm a fighter. I'm here to stay.
1: Well, I'm very glad for that because Europe, European civilization, and dare I say Christendom, really are worth fighting for. And Europe won't remain European without indigenous Europeans. And I think we need to be able to say that as well. Duke Godfrey, thank you for taking time to call us from Belgium. I am grateful for the conversation today. God bless your good work. And I hope we can talk again before long.
0: Me too. It was great. Thank you so much.
1: I'm Jesuit Father Robert McTague, your host every day of the Catholic Current. Today is a timely Tuesday. You know what that means. You want to stay with us for the rest of the hour because coming up next, you and me sharing timely thoughts, reflecting on what we've heard today. And believe me, I have a lot to say. Be part of the conversation. Follow what we're following by following us on Gab. That's GAB.com. The channel is The Catholic Current. And you can influence the conversation. 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We want to hear from you. We said some very challenging things today, things you might not have heard of before. I want to know what you think. 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

0: The Station of the Cross Catholic Media Network presents Saints and Seasons. On September 2nd, we celebrate the feast of St. Stephen of Hungary, King and Confessor. Stephen was born in the late 10th century, the son of the pagan Grand Prince of the Hungarians. He and his father were baptized by St. Adalbert of Prague, and the young prince married Blessed Gisela of Bavaria, sister of the future Holy Roman Emperor St. Henry II. After his father's death, Stephen cemented his rule over the Hungarian lands and sought to create a true Catholic kingdom. He gained the approval of Emperor Otto III and Pope Sylvester II, and the Pope sent Stephen a royal crown as a sign of his favor. Stephen was anointed and crowned King of Hungary and immediately consecrated his new kingdom to the Blessed Virgin Mary. Stephen's efforts to convert his people inspired the Pope to title him Apostolic King, an honorific also borne by later Hungarian monarchs, including Emperor Blessed Karl of Austria. Stephen and Gisela's only child, the pious Prince Emmerich, tragically died young while hunting boar. He was canonized alongside his father less than 50 years after Stephen's death, which came on the Feast of the Assumption in the year of our Lord 1038. King Stephen is also celebrated on August 16th in the modern calendar and on August 20th in Hungary. The treasured relic of his incorrupt right hand is honored on May 30th. Also honored on this day are St. Justice of Lyon, St. William of Roskilde, St. Solomon Leclerc, and many other martyrs, confessors, and holy virgins. For more about the saints and seasons of the Catholic Church, visit thestationofthecross.com/saints and seasons.
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1: 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Here we are, the last segment of a timely Tuesday. The question was, will Europe survive? The last segment, as always, it's just you and me reflecting on what we've heard today. My guest, is a new guest, is Drew Gottfriede. He's a lawyer, a philosopher. We're talking about, will Europe survive? And I'm not a gambling man, but I don't know if I'm ready to take that bet. Why do I say that? Because I just saw something in social media. The European Union president is Ursula von der Leyen. So she's either Dutch or Belgium. And she says one of the trouble that Europe has is that people have savings accounts. They put money in the bank. And she said this money must be put to the service of European companies. And she says she has a plan to securitize them and supervise them. Well, what does that mean? What is she talking about here? Basically, what she's saying is they're coming for your saving accounts. And in the English translation, she says savings are idols, but I did some checking. You know, she spoke French, which means she's probably Belgian then. The word paresseux means lazy, not idle. So listen to what she says. She says, the second challenge concerns the financing of our economies. In Europe, there's no shortage of technology or savings, but there's still a shortage of capacity to scale up Europe's businesses. Too many projects stall because the initial investment is too risky, because demand is too uncertain, or because capital is too expensive. Our companies know how to get started in Europe, but they also need to be able to grow here. Too often they go elsewhere for the funding they need. They shift their center of gravity, or they get bought out. Of course, this isn't something that we will finance only from the public purse. But Europe has savings, but unfortunately, those savings are lazy or sitting idle. Today, there are 10 trillion euros in household savings that are kept in bank accounts. And we have to put those savings to work for Europe's companies. Well, what does that mean? she doesn't like the idea, you Europeans, that the money that's yours, you do with it what you want. And you're not doing with it what she wants. And her solution to that is not to sell it to you or to pitch it to you, but to securitize your savings and supervise your savings. What do you say to, I'm from Newark, New Jersey. I have lots of things I want to say, but I don't want us to lose our federal license. And I don't want to have to go to confession or cause scandal. So I'm not going to say what immediately comes to mind, but it would involve Italian and a rude hand gesture. And I'll just leave it at that. Europe seems to be on a very tragic trajectory. Large numbers of military age men are moving in who are not native to Europe, are not Christians, don't speak English or French or German or Italian or Spanish, have no inclination to learn it. These are men, at least in England, who have to be reminded not to rape. And they're ready to collect welfare, and they're not interested in becoming Christians. So what exactly is the net gain for having these military age men move into Europe who have no interest in assimilating or becoming European to whatever degree that they're capable? Why is this a good thing? And sadly, even senior Catholic cadres of the People Who Should Really Know Better club don't seem to get it. Apparently, their view is all are welcome, todos, free stuff for everyone to infinity because Jesus or something. You know, look, I'm a humanities major, but now mathematically, the idea of anything to infinity when you're dealing with material is not possible. And I know enough about business to know that nothing is free. Somebody has to pay for it. And we're not talking about that either. And when it seems to be impolitic, impolite, gauche, a faux pas to evangelize, to seek converts, I'm even going to use the dreaded P word, proselytize. A member of the senior Catholic cadre of the People Should Really Know Better Club referred to proselytism as, and here I quote, solemn nonsense. And I'm going to go out on a limb here and say that Europe deserves to be preserved. I think Europe, a European Europe, is inevitably, inextricably a Christian Europe, more precisely a Catholic Europe. And it seems that the idea of Europe and the faith having some kind of connection and Europe and the faith having a blessing to offer the whole world, I get the impression that the cool kids don't think that way. And the vast majority of indigenous Europeans haven't been taught to think that way for a very long time. So here's the question that I have. Who's going to hand on the torches of civilization and the Catholic faith in Europe from this generation to the next? Who's going to do it? Who wants to? Who's capable? Who's responsible for doing that? I think a lot of people don't want to have that conversation at all. And that leads me to a more awkward, even more painful question, which is, and what happens if we fail? If Europe doesn't hand on European cultural civilization to Europe and the rest of the world, what happens then? Well, among other things, churches and monasteries will become museums and eventually parking lots at best. And there will be fewer saints from Europe. or maybe more martyrs, but that's another topic for another time. But there will be fewer saints, there'll be fewer vocations, there'll be fewer hymns. Do we really, really think the world will be a better place when nobody in Europe knows how to sing the Salve Regina, who can't tell you what Ember Days and Rogation Days are, who don't know how to serve a solemn high mass? Is that a desideratum? Is that something that we're striving for? Or is it something that we are allowing to happen without shame, without any sense of regret, without any fear of the judgment of history, or whether the saints and martyrs that went before us from Europe will point at us with accusing fingers and turn away from us in disgust? I'm Jesuit Father Robert McTague, your host here every day of the Catholic Current. Join us tomorrow for another episode of the Catholic Current. You know the drill. Great guest, great topic, great conversation, because that's how we roll here every day at the Current and the Station of the Cross, where we strive mightily to be so much more than merely relevant. 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Together, we'll take it to the whole world. Through the intercession of Our Lady of Mount Carmel, may Almighty God bless us, Father, Son, and Holy Spirit. Go in peace, and please do pray for me, for I am a sinner.

0: This is Jim Wright, president of the Station of the Cross. 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
2: In a letter to his son Christopher, fighting in World War II, Tolkien writes, "Out of the darkness of my life, so much frustrated, I put before you the one great thing to love on earth, the Blessed Sacrament." And Tolkien isn't just talking about an ideal he appreciates from a safe distance. He's lived it as well. He says, "The only cure for drooping or fainting faith is communion. Though always itself perfect and complete and inviolate, the Blessed Sacrament does not operate completely and once for all in any of us. Like the act of faith, it must be continuous and grow by exercise." And as C.S. Lewis says, "You don't know how hard it is to be good till you work really hard to try to be good."
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2: Lord, make haste to help me.
1: Glory to the Father, and to the Son, and to the Holy Spirit.
2: As it was in the beginning, is now, and will be forever. Amen.

0: O God, all your ways are holy. What God can compare with our God?
1: O God, all your ways are holy. What God can compare with our God?
2: I cry aloud to God. Cry aloud to God that he may hear me.
0: In the day of my distress, I sought the Lord. My hands were raised at night without ceasing. My soul refused to be consoled. I remembered my God, and I groaned. I pondered, and my spirit fainted.
2: You withheld sleep from my eyes. I was troubled. I could not speak. I thought of the days of long ago, and I remembered the years long past. At night I mused within my heart. I pondered, and my spirit questioned.
0: Will the Lord reject us forever? Will he show us his favor no more? Has his love vanished forever? Has his promise come to an end? Does God forget his mercy or in anger withhold his compassion?
2: I said, this is what causes my grief, that the way of the Most High has changed. I remember the deeds of the Lord. I remember your wonders of old. I muse on all your works and ponder your mighty deeds.
0: Your ways, O God, are holy. What God is great as our God? You are the God who works wonders. You showed your power among the peoples. Your strong arm redeemed your people, the sons of Jacob and Joseph.
2: The waters saw you, O God. The waters saw you and trembled. The depths were moved with terror. The clouds poured down rain. The skies sent forth their voice. Your arrows flashed to and fro.
0: Your thunder rolled around the sky. Your flashes lighted up the world. The earth was moved and trembled when your way led through the sea, your path through the mighty waters, and no one saw your footprints.
2: You guided your people like a flock by the hand of Moses and Aaron.
0: Glory to the Father, and to the Son, and to the Holy Spirit.
2: As it was in the beginning, is now, and will be forever. Amen.
3: Let us pray. Father, you established your ancient covenant by signs and wonders, but more wondrously you confirmed the new one through the sacrifice of your Son. Guide your church through the pathways of life, that we may be led to the land of promise and celebrate your name with lasting praise.
1: O God, all your ways are holy. What God can compare with our God?
2: My heart leaps up with joy to the Lord, for he humbles only to exalt us.
1: My heart leaps up with joy to the Lord.
0: For he humbles only to exalt us. My heart exalts in the Lord. My horn is exalted in my God.
2: I have swallowed up my enemies. I rejoice in my victory. There is no holy one like the Lord. There is no rock like our God.
0: Speak boastfully no longer. Nor let arrogance issue from your mouths. For an all-knowing God is the Lord, a God who judges deeds.
2: The bows of the mighty are broken, while the tottering gird on strength. The well-fed hire themselves out for bread, while the hungry batten on spoil. The barren wife bears 7 sons. While the mother of many languishes.
0: The Lord puts to death and gives life. He casts down to the nether world. He raises up again. The Lord makes poor and makes rich. He humbles. He also exalts.
2: He raises the needy from the dust. From the ash heap, he lifts up the poor to seat them with nobles and make a glorious throne their heritage.
0: For the pillars of the earth are the Lord's, and he has set the world upon them. He will guard the footsteps of his faithful ones, but the wicked shall perish in the darkness. For not by strength does man prevail. The Lord's foes shall be shattered.
2: The Most High in heaven thunders. The Lord judges the ends of the earth. Now may he give strength to his king and exalt the horn of his anointed.
0: Glory to the Father and to the Son and to the Holy Spirit.
2: As it was
0: in the beginning, is now, and will be forever. Amen.
2: My heart leaps up with joy to the Lord,
0: for he humbles only to exalt us. The Lord is King. Let the earth rejoice.
2: The Lord is King.
0: Let the earth rejoice.
2: The Lord is King. Let earth rejoice. Let all the coastlands be glad. Cloud and darkness are his raiment, his throne, justice and right.
0: A fire prepares his path. It burns up his foes on every side. His lightnings light up the world. The earth trembles at the sight.
2: The mountains melt like wax before the Lord of all the earth. The skies proclaim his justice. All people see his glory.
0: Let those who serve idols be ashamed, those who boast of their worthless gods. All you spirits worship him.
2: Zion hears and is glad. The people of Judah rejoice because of your judgments, O Lord.
0: For you indeed are the Lord, most high above all the earth, exalted far above all spirits.
2: The Lord loves those who hate evil. He guards the souls of his saints. He sets them free from the wicked.
0: Light shines forth for the just, and joy for the upright of heart. Rejoice, you just, in the Lord. Give glory to his holy name.
2: Glory to the Father, and to the Son, and to the Holy Spirit, as it was
0: in the beginning, is now,
2: and will be forever.
0: Amen. Let us pray. Father, you clothe the sky with light, and the depths of the ocean with darkness. Among the sons of men you work wonders and rain terror upon the enemy. Look upon your servants. Do not try us by fire, but bring us rejoicing to the shelter of your home.
2: The Lord is King.
0: Let the earth rejoice. A reading from the letter to the Romans. Who will separate us from the love of Christ? Trial or distress or persecution or hunger or nakedness or danger or the sword? Yet in all this we are more than conquerors because of him who has loved us. The word of the Lord.
2: Thanks be to God.

0: I will bless the Lord all my life long.
1: I will bless the Lord all my life long.
0: With a song of praise ever on my lips, all my life long. Glory to the Father and to the Son and to the Holy Spirit.
1: I will bless the Lord all my life long.
2: Let us serve the Lord in holiness all the days of our life.
3: Blessed be the Lord, the God of Israel. He has come to his people and set them free.
0: He has raised up for us a mighty Savior, born of the house of his servant David.
3: Through his holy prophets, he promised of old that he would save us from our enemies, from the hands of all who hate us.
0: He promised to show mercy to our fathers and to remember his holy covenant.
3: This was the oath he swore to our father Abraham, to set us free from the hands of our enemies, free to worship him without fear, holy and righteous in his sight all the days of our life.
0: You, my child, shall be called the prophet of the Most High, for you will go before the Lord to prepare his way, to give his people knowledge of salvation by the forgiveness of their sins.
3: In the tender compassion of our God, the dawn from on high shall break upon us to shine on those who dwell in darkness and the shadow of death, and to guide our feet into the way of peace.
0: Glory to the Father, and to the Son, and to the Holy Spirit.
3: As it was in the beginning, is now, and will be forever. Amen.
2: Let us serve the Lord in holiness all the days of our life.
1: Blessed be God, our Savior, who promised to remain with his church all days until the end of the world. Let us give him thanks and call out,
0: Remain with us, Lord.
1: Remain with us the whole day, Lord.
0: Let your grace be a sun that never sets.
1: Remain with us, Lord. We dedicate this day to you as an offering.
0: Do not let us offer anything that is evil.
1: Remain with us, Lord. May your gift of light pervade this whole day,
0: that we may be the salt of the earth and the light of the world.
1: Remain with us, Lord. May the love of your Holy Spirit direct our hearts and our lips.
0: And may we always act in accordance with your will.
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4: And now let us pray with confidence as Christ our Lord asked.
5: Our Father, who art in heaven, hallowed be thy name. Thy kingdom come, thy will be done, on earth as it is in heaven. Give us this day our daily bread, and forgive us our trespasses, as we forgive those who trespass against us. And lead us not into temptation, but deliver us from evil.
1: Lord, as a new day dawns, send the radiance of your light to shine in our hearts. 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We ask this through our Lord Jesus Christ, your Son, who lives and reigns with you and the Holy Spirit, God, forever and ever.
0: Amen.
4: May the Lord bless us, protect us from all evil, and bring us to everlasting life.

It is fitting that there be something special said to young married couples. There is nothing more beautiful in this world than two young people in love. Now, in order that their love may endure, it is fitting that they recognize some of the great spiritual and psychological differences between them. We will briefly enumerate a few of those and then point out some of the tensions that are to be expected in married life and which can easily be resolved. First of all, as regards the spiritual differences between a man and a woman, man generally marries to have a woman. A woman generally marries to have a child. Another difference is this. Man looks to the pleasure in marriage. Woman looks to the fruition and the purpose of that pleasure. Thirdly, man gives reasons for loving a woman. He will say, I love you because you are beautiful. I love you because you are good and virtuous. A woman never gives reasons. She gives herself. Surrender is its own reason for love. Another difference. Man is quicker to love than a woman. He is quicker to love because he can love an aspect or a part or an experience with a woman. But a woman is slower to love. She will not love until she can give herself totally and completely. That means that she has to wait longer in order that she might discover all of the inspirations there are for her great act of self-oblation. And another difference. A man is afraid of dying before he has lived. A woman is generally afraid of dying before she has begotten life. Now these differences, once they are understood, can be used to help reconcile any difficulties that may appear. And the difficulties are called tensions. And we're going to enumerate five of them. Tensions that are to be expected in every marriage. Not because of a defect in the persons, but simply because these tensions are just part of our fallen human nature. The first tension is this. Between wanting and not wanting love. You really never know one another until you are married. Courtship is a kind of a masked ball. In marriage, we take off the masks, and we see ourselves as we really are. As the poet has put it, yes, I answered you last night. No, I say to you today. Colors seen by candlelight do not look the same by day. There can be a change. The human heart can reach a point where it has too much love and wishes to be loved no longer. Remember the poem of Francis Thompson. He told how he picked up a child to hold and how the child resisted and cried and kicked to get down. And on reflecting, he wondered if that's not the way some souls are before God. They are not ready to be loved by him. And so too in the human order, there comes a tug every now and then, between wanting love and not wanting it. What is the mysterious chemistry inside of the human heart, which makes it swing between a feeling that it is not loved enough and a feeling at times that it is loved too much? Torn between longing and satiety, craving, disgust, desire, satisfaction, the human heart asks, why should I be that way? When satiety comes, the thou disappears in the sense that it is no longer wanted. When longing reappears, the thou becomes a necessity. Love too much, there is discontent. Love too little, there is emptiness. Now this is what you are going to feel, but do not be cynical about it. There's a reason why you are this way. And the reason is this.
You were made for the great sacred heart of love, and no one but God can satisfy you. Your heart is right in wanting the infinite, but your heart is wrong in trying to make its finite companion the substitute for the infinite. The solution of this tension is in seeing that the disappointments which it brings are just so many reminders that love is God's love on pilgrimage. Both the being loved too much and the being loved too little can go together when seen in the light of God. When this longing for infinite love is envisaged as a yearning for God, then the finiteness of our earthly love reminds us of the words of St. Augustine. Our hearts were made for thee, O Lord, and they are restless until they rest in thee. Just keep in mind this fact. In every marriage, man promises a woman something that only God can give. And in every marriage, every woman promises a man something that only God can give. And that is the reason of the pull between the too little and the too much. The too little because we want God. The too much because the human cannot completely satisfy. Now there's another tension that you will feel, and this is very basic to human nature. The tension between wanting to be one with another person and at the same time, feeling so alone. Almost alone together. There will come moments when yourself is lost in another. And then afterwards, a terrific sense of being thrown backwards on your own solitary personality. Why is this? The reason is, because there's nothing material or fleshy or carnal in the world that can unite. You just try making two blocks of marble one. Why can't you unite them? Because they are material. The flesh alone, and here I emphasize alone, the flesh alone cannot unite. Only the soul, the spirit can unite. For example, if we learn together the Our Father, my knowledge of the Our Father does not deprive you from learning it. And if we pray together, we are much more one than we could be in any material fashion. It is the spirit that unites. And therefore, the flesh is the means to unity. You see, it's not an obstacle to unity. Your flesh is a means to unity because it is bound up with the soul. And to the extent that love loses its soul, it loses its unity and its sense of oneness. When the spirit is gone, there's left only body proximity with boredom and fatigue. Now this passion for a crescendo of intimacy until oneness is achieved cannot be completely satisfied in the physical order. Because after the act of unity, there remains the status of two distinct personalities, each with his own individual mystery. You see the paradox? Souls of lovers aspire to unity, but the body alone, though it is the momentary symbol of that unity, is of and by itself exclusive of unity. The flesh is impervious to that kind of unity which alone can satisfy the spirit. Now, there's no marriage in the world that is free from this tension. And the tension increases, too, as the body will go through the motions of love without the soul. And you will find that the tension of the body decreases as the soul loves.

0: Mysteries of the Holy Rosary with Mother Angelica and the nuns of Our Lady of the Angels Monastery.
1: In the name of the Father, and of the Son, and of the Holy Spirit.
2: Amen.
1: I believe in God, the Father Almighty, creator of heaven and earth, and in Jesus Christ, his only Son, our Lord, who was conceived by the Holy Spirit, born of the Virgin Mary, suffered under Pontius Pilate, was crucified, died, and was buried. He descended into hell. The third day he rose again from the dead. He ascended into heaven and sits at the right hand of God, the Father Almighty, from whence he shall come to judge the living

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Blessed art thou among women, and blessed is the fruit of thy womb, Jesus. Full of grace, the Lord is with thee. Blessed art thou among women, and blessed is the fruit of thy womb, Jesus. Hail Mary, full of grace, the Lord is with thee. Blessed art thou amongst women, and blessed is the fruit of thy womb,

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1: As it was in the beginning, is now, and ever shall be, world without end. Amen.
0: The first glorious mystery, the resurrection.
2: All the trials, sufferings, heartaches, and disappointments will seem as nothing compared to the glory your sufferings merited for us. They shall all seem like a dream, and the vision of your face will fill our souls with exquisite joy.
0: Our Father, who art in heaven, hallowed be thy name. Thy kingdom come, thy will be done, on earth as it is in heaven.
1: Give us

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1: Dear Jesus, we want to rise above the demands of our emotions and have the courage to live in spirit and truth. Grant us the faith that is always aware of the invisible reality, the hope that trusts in your promises, and the love that seeks not itself.
0: Our Father, who art in heaven, hallowed be thy name. Thy kingdom come, thy will be done on earth as it is in heaven.

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Blessed art thou among women, and blessed is the fruit of thy womb, Jesus. Hail Mary, full of grace, the Lord is with thee. Blessed art thou amongst women, and blessed is the fruit of thy womb, Jesus. Full of grace, the Lord is with thee. Blessed art thou among women, and blessed is the fruit of thy womb, Jesus.

women, and blessed is the fruit of thy womb, Jesus. Is with thee. Blessed art thou among women, and blessed is the fruit of thy womb, Jesus. Hail Mary, full of grace, the Lord is with thee. Blessed art thou amongst women, and blessed is the fruit of thy womb, Jesus.

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Hail Mary, full of grace, the Lord is with thee. Blessed art thou amongst women, and blessed is the fruit of thy womb, Jesus.

0: full of grace, the Lord is with thee. 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Be to the Father, and to the Son, and to the Holy Spirit.
1: As it was in the beginning, is now, and ever shall be, world without end. Amen.
0: O my Jesus,
1: forgive us our

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0: Our Father, who art in heaven, hallowed be thy name. Thy kingdom come, thy will be done on earth as it is in heaven.
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Blessed art thou among women, and blessed is the fruit of thy womb, Jesus. 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Jesus.

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0: Our Father, who art in heaven, hallowed be thy name, thy kingdom come, thy will be done on earth as it is in heaven.
2: Give us this day our

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1: Holy Mary, Mother of God, pray for us sinners, now
0: and at the hour of our death.
1: Amen.
0: Hail Mary, full of grace, the Lord is with thee. Blessed art thou among women, and blessed is the fruit of thy womb, Jesus.

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1: Amen.

0: may the divine's assistance remain always with us. In the name of the Father, and the Son, and the Holy Spirit.
1: Amen. Please join us in praying the morning offering. In the name of the Father, and of the Son, and of the Holy Spirit. Amen. O Jesus, through the Immaculate Heart of Mary, I offer you my prayers, works, joys, and sufferings of this day. For all the intentions of your Sacred Heart, in union with the Holy Sacrifice of the Mass throughout the world, in reparation for my sins, for the intentions of all my relatives and friends, and in particular for the intentions of the Holy Father this month. In the name of the Father, and of the Son, and of the Holy Spirit. Amen.
2: Is abortion really safe? We don't know. Despite the seriousness of abortion as a medical intervention, New York fails to require the Department of Health or any state agency to specifically track abortion complications, leaving New York without a transparent system to monitor outcomes. The federal government also lacks a mandatory reporting system for abortion-related injuries. Responsible healthcare does not lack oversight of health risks, nor does it intentionally destroy human lives. Abortion is not healthcare. Learn more at fclny.org.
3: The angel of the Lord declared unto Mary, Hail Mary, full of grace, the Lord is with thee. Blessed art thou among women, and blessed is the fruit of thy womb, Jesus.

0: the Lord is with thee. Blessed art thou among women, and blessed is the fruit of thy womb, Jesus. Word was made flesh. Hail Mary, full of grace, the Lord is with thee. Blessed art thou among women, and blessed is the fruit of thy womb, Jesus.
1: Holy Mary, Mother of God, pray for us sinners now and at the hour of our death. Amen.
0: Pray for us, Holy Mother of God.

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1: Our first sermon for today is entitled King St. Stephen of Hungary. King or not, your duty is to Christ.
2: Amen. So our saint for today is King St. Stephen the First, and he was the first Catholic king of Hungary. In fact, he was just the first king of Hungary. It had been kind of a rough area of united clans. But he unified it and gave it a national identity, which was Catholic from the beginning. And in fact, even today, in the godless, atheistic European Union, Hungary is one of those few countries that is still primarily Catholic. But King St. Stephen was born in the year 975, and he was from a clan called the Magyars, who settled in that region in the 8th century. And these are from like the Ural Mountains from Russia. And his father and mother were both baptized into the Catholic faith, and then he as well. His parents were, it was new to them. They were barbarian tribes. They were very much, about survival, and there was not an idea of a nation at this point, like a civilized kingdom. But when St. Stephen succeeded his father, he set about consolidating the realm, right? Any good statesman, any good ruler wants to have peace and tranquility in his kingdom and prosperity for his citizens. That's part of like the natural law. And so this was his task, which lay ahead of him. And he used, he combined the best of church and state. He saw that the people were in many ways lawless, but they were also they had loose morals. At that time, he had to fight a series of battles, and it was even against his own kinsmen. He went to war against his own uncle at one point, who was vying for the throne. But he did petition for the Pope to send in priests and bishops and monks and so on to help him civilize his people, which the Pope did. So he said about that. He said about that task of Christianizing and civilizing his country, and he would succeed. It would be successful, and it would last for the next 900 years. Pretty good legacy for a man there. But some of the specifics that he worked on was of civil administration. Is he issued edicts for towns and cities, mandating that every 10 cities had to have at least one church with one priest. So he's trying to civilize his people by changing their morals. And he established a system of tithing to support the churches and the clergy, as well as the poor. He issued the first book of laws for Hungary, which established national feast days, which everyone had to observe. And he also prescribed that everyone had to go to confession before they died. So this is the proper cooperation of church and state, in that, as it has been observed, after death, a person's body and soul don't have different destinies. Your body will rise again on the last day, and both body and soul will be in heaven. And so it is proper for the state on earth to look towards a person's final end and your final good. It's not enough to provide for citizens tomorrow or next week or next year or even 10 years, but all the way down the road, provide for citizens until they die, and they should be ordered at death towards the afterlife. Where are they going to go even after they die? And so it's proper. It's proper for the state to take care of souls insofar as its realm provides for. And so that was it. So it's proper to enact civil laws about caring for people's soul. King St. Stephen also, established laws protecting property rights in the interests of widows and orphans. And he also commanded, it was a civil law, everybody had to be married except for religious and priests. What apparently they had at this time was a loose civil unions of men and women. you would stay with a man or a woman for a time, and then when you got bored with it, you would just move on to somebody else. Right? That's a very pagan manner of acting. And he abolished this, along with a lot of other pagan rituals and customs. And this is barbaric behavior, that marriage isn't naturally recognized as being a one man and one woman. Even the ancient pagan Romans realized this. But when you have a lack of central authority, a lack of central moral authority, you do have devolutions in the moral order. And a kind of a sign of this is one of the chieftains that King St. Stephen defeated in battle to prevent other uprisings, to prevent these other chieftains from trying to rebel and causing war and death and destruction. He took that one chieftain he defeated and cut him into four pieces and sent him to the four corners of the nation. And then they got the message. And that's what you have to do. That is the barbaric nature of the beginnings of Hungary, and in fact, the beginnings of any nation that doesn't have the civilizing effect of morality. And we see that even today in this country, we see the devolution of law and order because of the devolution of morals. That's what's happening. And that's no accident, by the way. You look at these like the Communist Manifesto, like all these Marxism and socialism that we're trying to get into America for like the past 80 years. And they're realizing, oh gosh, I guess it wasn't conspiracy theory. It was true all along. They say that if you want to destroy a nation, you have to start by destroying its moral foundation. Once you destroy the morals, then you can destroy the law, the order, and the rest of it. And we're seeing that. So let's see. So due to his efforts, on Christmas Day in the year 1001, St. Stephen was crowned king by order of the Pope. And this established the international legitimacy of Hungary as a kingdom in Europe. But the significance also was that St. Stephen recognized the authority of the church over the state. Christ was king first, and then all other kings were second, himself included. All social laws should be under the church and conform its own laws to the laws of morality. So that is what a king being crowned by the Pope, that is what that signifies, a higher authority over a lower authority. So the result of all this was a lasting peace for 40 years. So much so that Hungary became the preferred route of passage for Europeans traveling to and from the Holy Land. But sadly, he would experience heartache. He was married to a good Catholic woman, but one by one, all of his children would die in their infancy or youth. Only one son remained to him in his later years, who was going to succeed him, and he was preparing his son to take command, to take over this great Catholic kingdom that had just been begun. And these initial years were so important, and so King St. Stephen was preparing his son for this. But when the young man was 24 years old, he was killed in a hunting accident. And this was devastating to King St. Stephen, because he was nearly 60 years old at this point. His wife was beyond childbearing years. He had no successor, and there was still all of this unrest in his kingdom. People wanted to take over the throne. So what was going to happen, right? Why had God allowed this? Why was God going to miraculously raise up a successor? He didn't know. He would die with this uncertainty. King St. Stephen would finally depart this life in the year 1038 at 63 years old, but the day of his death was August 15th. So a great sign, as I've said many times, of divine favor, passing to his death on the day of Our Lady's Assumption into heaven. So his kingdom, it experienced a 40-year period of peace when he was king. After his death, it experienced 40 years of turmoil, civil wars, rebellions, dynastic disputes, and so on. But after that period in 1077, the kingdom of Hungary finally achieved peace under the rule of Ladislaus, who was a distant nephew of King St. Stephen. And this nephew would also begin the process of canonization for his uncle. He continued that. He managed to Saint Stephen's descendant managed to consolidate peace, and then would begin that period of almost 900 years where there would be a Catholic king in Hungary all the way up till I think it was 1918, and that was King Charles IV was the last Catholic king of Hungary. Another good example was it the gospel reading chosen to that? Well done, good and faithful servant. You've been trustworthy in small things. Take over a command of great things. And so it is. Whatever our place is, whether we are king of our house or king of an actual kingdom, God expects us to do what we can, to do our best to serve the people under us, to bring about that moralizing influence over the people we are responsible for, to give them a good example of laws and customs and morality. And of course, the first and best way to do that is by example. That is every man's primary duty is to set an example of what godly, right living looks like. And I would say that there's kind of a connection, not a connection, but a parallel today in that we saw that King St. Stephen was faced with barbarism and lawlessness and trying to bring order out of chaos and the lack of a successor to take over after him. And we see that in the church. We see barbarism in the church. We see a complete lack of a centralizing moral authority. We look to the highest levels of the church, and who's going to succeed the throne? Who's going to succeed the chair of Peter? How can we possibly pull ourselves out of this mess that we find ourselves in? Well, it may be another 40 years of dynastic disputes and struggles and political wrangling. But ultimately, God is in charge. God knows who is in charge of his church, and he will make that decision. So our goal is simply to do the best we can. And as I mentioned, give the best example we can to those who are under us. God does know who's in charge of his church. He does have a plan. So we have to be patient with that, trust in him, and simply attend to our daily duties. So King St. Stephen, pray for us. God bless you all. In the name of the Father, Son, and the Holy Ghost. Amen.
1: We hope you enjoyed that sermon entitled King St. Stephen of Hungary. King or not, your duty is to Christ. Our next sermon is entitled The Liberty of Obedience.
3: Praise be Jesus and Mary, now and forever. One of the main themes in today's readings regards the commandments of God. Now, when I've spoken to children, especially when they're about to prepare for confession, usually I'll ask them if they know the Ten Commandments. And if they are homeschooled, usually, yes, they know all of them. If not, usually they can remember a few. Then I tend to ask them a harder question. I say, well, now can you tell me why God gave us the Ten Commandments? And usually they're not so quick to respond to that question. So I tell them the reason that God gave us the commandments is because he wants to protect us. The commandments of God protect us from our greatest enemy, which is sin. We heard today in the first reading this. Moses said to the people, "Now Israel, hear the statutes and decrees which I am teaching you to observe, that you may live and may enter in and take possession of the land which the Lord, the God of your fathers, is giving you." Deuteronomy 4, verse 1. God promised the Israelites as they were wandering in the desert that if they obeyed his commandments, they would safely enter in and take possession of the promised land of Palestine. It reminds us actually of something in the gospel where once there was a man who approached Jesus and asked him, "Teacher, what good deed must I do to inherit eternal life?" And Jesus said to him this. He said, "If you wish to enter into life, keep the commandments." Matthew 19, verse 17. So for the Israelites in the Old Testament, And in the New Testament, well, for the Israelites in the Old Testament, God told them to observe the commandments so that they could take possession of the land. And in the New Testament, Jesus tells us that if we want to take possession of eternal life, of the land of paradise, then we have to keep the commandments of God as well. Why is that? Well, because the commandments, as we said before, they protect us from sin, which is the greatest enemy of our soul. And following God's commandments help us to grow in goodness and in virtue as well. Psalm 19 says this. It says, "The law of the Lord is perfect, reviving the soul. The decrees of the Lord are sure, making wise the simple. The precepts of the Lord are right, rejoicing the heart. The commandment of the Lord is clear, enlightening the eyes." Psalm 19, verses 7 and 8. So in choosing to live according to God's commandments and his law, there's actually a real freedom that comes with that. It's a freedom which the world doesn't understand and which the world cannot give. It's the freedom of a clean conscience and of a life which is pleasing to our Heavenly Father. Liberty or freedom is actually one of the perfections of God himself. God chose to create the universe, and he chose to create us. No one forced him to create. He wasn't lacking anything before creation. God freely chose to create us, and he chose to put us here on planet Earth instead of putting us on another planet or in another galaxy. Again, that was his free choice. One of the differences between our freedom and God's freedom is that God cannot choose to do something evil, but we can. Evil is actually an imperfection, whereas God is infinitely good. He's infinitely perfect, infinitely loving. For him to choose to do evil would actually mean that he would stop being God, and he can't stop being God. The Catechism of St. Pius X says that God can neither sin nor die because being able to sin or to die is not an effect of power, but of weakness. And weakness cannot exist in God because he's most perfect. Sin, again, is a weakness. It's a disorder. It's a sign that something's just not right. In our freedom, we can sin. We can choose to do what's right in God's sight or choose to do what's evil, what's sinful. And every time we sin, we move further away from God, and we actually become more imperfect. We become more disordered, and we become less free. Why? Because we become slaves to sin. Now, it's not enough to hear what God says or to know about his commandments. We have to actually put them into practice. That's what St. James tells us in the second letter today when he says, "Be doers of the word and not hearers only, deluding yourselves," James 1:22. Then in his letter, not in today's readings, but in his letter subsequently, St. James says that anyone who hears the word of God but does not embrace it or act on it is like someone who looks at themselves in a mirror and then they walk away and they completely forget what they look like. So it's like someone who has instant amnesia of who they are. Again, this kind of reminds us of another thing that Jesus said in the gospel, the parable of the sower, when he said that some of the seed that was sown by the sower fell on the path. And on the path, the birds came and they ate it up. You know, those are people who hear God's word, they hear his commandments, but immediately the devil takes it away from them and they go on continuing to live in spiritual darkness. And in the gospel today, Jesus warns us about disregarding God's commandments and putting human or cultural demands in their place. That was actually one of the sins of the scribes and the Pharisees. Jesus denounced them, saying, "You disregard or abandon God's commandments, but cling to human tradition," Mark 7, verse 8. And we need to be very careful of this as well. Making idols or false gods of human traditions or even cultural fads. You know, how many people today are actually afraid to say things which are politically incorrect because they don't want to be shamed by other people. If you notice, the politically correct people who are hypersensitive to what other people say are actually the people who are at the same time most quickly to trample on all of God's commandments without giving it a second thought. So we need to be careful and keep that in mind and not walk blindly according to the dictates of our culture, because many things which our culture preaches are actually wrong in God's eyes. We need to follow and embrace God's teachings and His law in the face of peer pressure, in the face of social pressure, in the face of public pressure, and in the face of a decadent culture which has no love for God. Now, in order to follow God's commandments, to do His will, the faith has to be something which is a part of our everyday life, not just going to Mass on Sunday or simply attending Catholic school. No, I really need to embrace what Jesus teaches. I need to become a person of prayer. I need to form myself in the faith by reading and by studying the Catechism, by reading the lives of the saints, or by reflecting and meditating on Scripture. I need to say no to filling my mind and my soul with godless entertainment, to wasting hours a day on the internet or on Facebook. I need to say no also to activities which are sinful. I need to disassociate myself from people who encourage me to sin or cause me to sin or just don't respect my faith. I need to say yes, on the other hand, to performing works of mercy, to spending my time wisely. I need to learn to be of service to others as Jesus Himself was during His earthly ministry. It is in saying yes to God and His commandments and saying no to sin and to the culture of death that I find true freedom, true joy, and lasting peace, even in the midst of life's difficulties. It's exactly what Our Lady did as well. Her yes to God at the Annunciation was a yes to life, to love, to freedom. And that yes, she continued and she renewed it every day and every moment of her life as well. So if we're having trouble saying yes to any or to all of God's commandments, let's ask Our Lady to help us. She'll enlighten us and she'll give us the grace and the strength to embrace God's freedom by learning to obey His commandments. Praised be Jesus and Mary.
1: We hope you enjoyed that sermon entitled The Liberty of Obedience. Our next sermon is entitled St. Stephen, King of Hungary, Strive for the City of God.
4: Today we celebrate the memorial of St. Stephen, Confessor, the King of Hungary. He was the one who evangelized his country and brought the faith to his people. He asked by the 10th, 11th century the Pope for being appointed the king of his people in order to be able, first of all, to rule over the people by teaching the faith. Because as a Christian king, he was aware that the first unity among the people, the first unity to keep the kingdom safe and strong is faith. He was very devoted to our Blessed Mother Mary, and in fact, he wanted to consecrate his realm to our Blessed Mother. And by a special grace, he died on the solemnity of the Assumption of Our Blessed Lady on the 15th of August. He wanted also to look after the holy places in Jerusalem, and he founded some stations, missionary stations in other places and also in the Holy Land in order to favor the pilgrimages and this spiritual journey of Christian pilgrims towards the holy places. Saint Stephen is indeed a model of a Christian leader, and this is something very important for these days, when we are used normally to split the political power from the faith. We are more keen on saying politics is something and the faith is something different. Faith normally is something concerning our private sphere, interior life, while politics has to be left to politicians who take care of our social needs. So in this way, religion is always put into a corner, into the corner of our spiritual, interior, private life. But in this way, religion is forgotten. And with the religion, God as well, who has nothing to say to the people living in the world, who has nothing to teach to the politics and to guide the politics according to Christian values and goods. No, we as Christians say and believe that politics has to be under faith. Politics needs to be guided by the faith, by religion, and religion can never be pushed aside into the sphere of private life. Religion must be publicly acknowledged. And of course, if we say religion, we need to look for the true religion. We need to choose the true faith, that faith which enables us to be also good citizens, that unity of reason and faith, faith and charity. This beautiful harmony is found, and this is history, this is the fact, only in the Christian faith, because we believe that Jesus Christ is the Son of God, the one who became incarnate, the Creator and the Redeemer. In Him we have the unity of the natural sphere and the supernatural sphere, creation and salvation. So in Jesus, no opposition between faith and reason, between politics and religion, between the social sphere of life and the supernatural salvation. In Him, everything is one, because as people living in the world, we aim at having eternal salvation. And we aim also at transforming this society into the Civitas Dei, according to St. Augustine. That is, into a place where God is present, where God abides. And only where God is, there is

0: And Stephen, pray for us. In the name of the Father, of the Son, and the Holy Spirit. Amen.
1: We hope you enjoyed that sermon entitled St. Stephen, King of Hungary, Strive for the City of God. Our next sermon is entitled Blessed John Francis Berthe and Companions.
2: September 2nd, Blessed John Francis Berthe, Apollinaris, Moro, Servan, Geralt, and John Baptist. Martyrs, First and Third Orders. Practically every page in the history of the French Revolution is stained with blood. What is known in history as the Carmelite Massacre of 1792 added nearly 200 victims to this noble company of martyrs. They were all priests, secular and religious, who refused to take the schismatic oath and had been imprisoned in the church attached to the Carmelite monastery in Paris. Among these priests were a conventual, a Capuchin, and a member of the Third Order regular. John Francis Berthe was born in the town of Rambervillers in Lorraine. At the age of 16, he joined the Franciscans at Nancy. And there he also pronounced his solemn vows. In due time, he was ordained a priest and for some time taught theology to the younger members of the order. He was at one time also superior of his convent. Pope Clement XIV, formerly a conventual friar, had ordered the merging of the province of the Franciscans, to which John Francis belonged, with the conventuals. Father John Francis was placed in charge of the large convent in Paris and encouraged his brethren to practice strict observance of the rule. His zeal for souls was outstanding, and he zealously guarded the rights of the church in this troubled period of history. When the French Revolution broke out, he was reported for permitting his priests to exercise their functions after they refused to take the infamous oath required by the government, and which was a virtual denial of their faith. He was arrested and held captive with other priests in the convent of the Carmelites. His constancy in refusing to take the sacrilegious oath won for him a cruel martyrdom on September 2nd, 1792. The priest of the Third Order regular was Blessed Severin, formerly George Geralt, whose undaunted courage merited the grace to be numbered among the martyrs of Christ. He was born at Rouen in Normandy, and early in life joined the Third Order regular of St. Francis. Because of his eminent mental gifts, he was chosen a superior of his order. In the exercise of his priestly duties, he displayed marked zeal for souls, and as chaplain of the convent of St. Elizabeth in Paris, he was a prudent director in the ways of religious perfection. He was also summoned to take the civil oath, and upon his refusal to do this, he was seized and confined in the Carmelite convent, where so many other confessors of Christ were being detained. On September 2nd, while he was seeing his office in the convent garden, the ravaging assassins made him the first victim of their cruel slaughter. These three members of the Franciscan order, together with 182 other servants of God who suffered martyrdom at this time, were solemnly beatified by Pope Pius XI. Blessed John Baptist was born in 1737 at Laval, France. At a very young age, he joined the Order of Friars Minor Conventual in the friary at Olon, where he remained, serving also as superior until 1788. He was then assigned as chaplain and confessor of the poor clares, first at St. Elizabeth in Nantes, then at Mormerville, and finally at the monastery in Bouron near Gonthiers in the Diocese of Laval. Here it was he fell victim to the French Revolution. He refused to take the oath prescribed by the civil constitution of the clergy. Later, he refused to take an atheistic oath called the Oath of Liberty Equality. On January 5th, 1793, he was imprisoned in a former poor clare convent named Peter.

0: Patience. On strengthening our faith. Faith, our greatest treasure, is a free gift of God, which can be lost if we do not properly appreciate it and preserve and strengthen it in a pure and humble heart. To do this, we must first of all form a philosophy of life which is in accordance with the truths of the faith, that is, with the gospel, as our divine Savior preached it and lived it. This is all the more necessary because we are living in an atmosphere which is hostile to the faith, or at least cold and indifferent to it. The ideas of the world expounded in books and periodicals are opposed to the principles of faith. See to it, St. Paul warns us, that no one deceives you by philosophy and vain deceit, according to the elements of the world and not according to Christ. To have a strong and firm faith, we must also conform our conduct with the principles of our faith. Nothing weakens faith so much as unchecked passions, sinful habits, and a life that is at variance with which one professes with his lips. Faith without works, according to St. John, is dead in itself. It is useless. On the other hand, if we live our faith, it is like a divine soil in which we have struck roots, a soil whose energies we draw up into ourselves and make our own. To walk in the light of faith and to live a life in accordance with our faith must be fostered above all by prayer and meditation. When he rose from meditation, St. Leonard of Port Maurice used to say, "I return from the land of faith." To meditate means to ponder on the realities of faith, to reflect on the words and example of the Savior until the mind is enlightened and the heart enkindled. It means to judge our own life in the light of faith and to transform it according to faith. Prayer of the Church. Almighty and everlasting God, give unto us an increase of faith, hope, and charity, that we may worthily obtain that which thou dost promise. Make us to love that which thou dost command. Through Christ our Lord.
1: We hope you enjoyed that sermon entitled Blessed John Francis Burte and Companions. Our next sermon is entitled King St. Stephen of Hungary and Holiness.
2: But today is also, in the old calendar, the feast of St. Stephen of Hungary. And one of the things I'd like to do on these feast days, when the divine office allows for it, is to read some of the words of the saint. In some cases, we don't have text of the various saints, and therefore the divine office doesn't quote them. But in this case, we do have some text of St. Stephen of Hungary, and it's an admonition to his son. And so I'd just like to read you his words taken from the divine office. And I'll just read you the little blurb about who St. Stephen is, and then read you the text. That is a letter that he wrote to his son. But St. Stephen was born in Pannonia around the year 969. After his baptism, he was crowned king of Hungary in the year 1000. In his relationship with his subjects, he was just, peaceful, and pious, exactly observing the laws of the church and ever seeking the welfare of his people. He founded many dioceses and spent great energy in fostering the work of the church. He died in 1038. My dearest son, if you desire to honor the royal crown, I advise you, I counsel, I urge you above all things to maintain the Catholic and apostolic faith with such diligence and care that you may be an example for all those placed under you by God, and that all the clergy may rightly call you a man of true Christian profession. Failing to do this, you may be sure that you will not be called a Christian or a son of the church. Indeed, in the royal palace after the faith itself, the church holds second place, first propagated as she was by our head, Christ, then transplanted, firmly constituted and spread through the whole world by his members, the apostles and holy fathers. And though she always produced fresh offspring, nevertheless, in certain places she is regarded as ancient. However, dearest son, even now in our own kingdom, the church is proclaimed as young and newly planted. And for that reason, she needs more prudent and trustworthy guardians, lest a benefit which the divine mercy bestowed on us undeservedly should be destroyed and annihilated through your idleness, indolence, or neglect. My beloved son, delight of my heart, hope of your posterity, I pray, I command, that at every time and in everything, strengthened by your devotion to me, you may show favor not only to relations and kin or to the most eminent, be they leaders or rich men or neighbors or fellow countrymen, but also to foreigners and to all who will come to you. By fulfilling your duty in this way, you will reach the highest state of happiness. Be merciful to all who are suffering violence, keeping always in your heart the example of the Lord who said, I desire mercy and not sacrifice. Be patient with everyone, not only with the powerful, but also with the weak. Finally, be strong, lest prosperity lift you up too much, or adversity cast you down. Be humble in this life, that God may raise you up in the next. Be truly moderate, and do not punish or condemn anyone immoderately. Be gentle, so that you may never oppose justice. Be honorable, so that you may never voluntarily bring disgrace upon anyone. Be chaste, so that you may avoid all the foulness of lust, like the pangs of death. All these virtues I have noted above make up the royal crown, and without them, no one is fit to rule here on earth or attain to the heavenly kingdom.
1: We hope you enjoyed that sermon entitled King St. Stephen of Hungary and Holiness. Our final sermon for today is entitled St. Brocard, Have a Carmelite Attitude.
3: Nomine Patris et Filii et Spiritus Sancti. Amen. So we have today another saint particular to the Carmelite order, and that is Saint Brocard. He was one of the founding members of the Carmelite order as we have it today. So Saint Brocard was born in Jerusalem, it seems, to French parents who had settled in the Crusader states following the First Crusade. So this is going to be sometime in the 12th century, 1100s. People don't kind of think about this, but Islam, by the time the Crusades had started, Islam had only occupied the Holy Land for about a little over 300 years. Islam began in the mid-600s, about 630, 640. They had become extremely aggressive from the beginning. So from about 700 to the year 1100, okay, so about 400 years, Islam had occupied Jerusalem. Prior to that, prior to the year 700, Jerusalem and all the surrounding areas had been Christian. They were Byzantine Christians. That's who was occupying the Holy Land. Didn't belong to the Jews. It didn't belong to the Muslims. It belonged to the Catholic Church. And that had been that way for probably about 400 or 500 years. Because after the siege of Jerusalem in 70 AD, it was not occupied. You know, it was about the Persians and this and that. And then when Christianity became, especially after Constantinople, it was Byzantine Christians that occupied the Holy Land. So we should really not think that Jerusalem belongs to the Jews or that the Middle East there is properly Muslim. All that land was Christian before it was taken over. So let us keep that in mind. Anyway, so St. Brocard is born into the Crusader states, and not much is known about his early life, but he became a hermit on Mount Carmel. And this, of course, was after the example of Elias the prophet, or Elijah. Elijah, of course, being 500 years before Christ, or maybe more. And Elijah had seen that cloud rising out of the sea and had that prophecy of the coming of the Savior. So ever since then, for 500, 600, 700 years before Christ, holy men had lived on that mountain of Carmel waiting Christ. After Christ came, holy men continued to live on that mountain for another 1,000 years. For another 1,200 years, holy hermits were living on Mount Carmel, living in penance and solitude, following the example of Christ. So Saint Brocard goes to Mount Carmel. Now, it's not known. It's a little bit unsure. Saint Berthold of Calabria was also on Mount Carmel at that time, and he is credited as building the first monastery. Saint Berthold of Calabria had been a crusader. He was at the siege of Antioch, and vowed that if they were victorious at that siege, he would give his life to God. And so they were victorious. Saint Berthold of Calabria himself and 10 other crusaders went to Mount Carmel, and Saint Berthold established the first monastery, kind of built a structure and gave a little bit more of a what we would know as a monastic structure to today. Now, it's unknown, was Saint Berthold of Calabria, had he already built that monastery by the time Saint Brocard went to Carmel? Or did he come afterwards? It's a little bit unknown. But in any case, the both of them, Saint Brocard and Saint Berthold, were there on Mount Carmel. And when Berthold died in 1195, Brocard took his place as superior of that community. And so that between the two of them, that's where we would say the Carmelite order really first had its structure as we would know it, that would become the Carmelite order. So Brocard, now the superior in of that small community, goes to the Patriarch of Jerusalem, who was Saint Albert at that time, and he asked Albert, "Can you write for us a rule for our order? We've got this community now. We have a structure. We need a more regular way of living, other than just, you know, individual hermits." So Albert wrote the first rule for the Carmelites, and that would have been around the year 1207. And St. Albert had been or was an Augustinian canon. He was a canon regular, and so he wrote up 16 chapters for the Carmelite rule. And that's known as the primitive rule of the Carmelites. So now that was a little bit of controversy, and the Carmelite, that just as soon as their first rule was written, there was a little bit of danger for them, because Pope, I think it was Honorius III, the Pope was supposed to approve all new orders that were drawn up. And so this is the time, right? Early 1200s. This is when the Dominicans are going to be formed. The Franciscans are going to be formed. All these orders, these new orders are cropping up everywhere. And the popes want to regulate these orders. So, The Carmelites didn't have that approval before their order was written up, and so there was some controversy there. So perhaps even Honorius III was thinking of suppressing that rule, but he had a vision, a dream, in which he saw the Blessed Virgin Mary, and in that dream she approved of this Carmelite order, and so Honorius took no further action and tacitly approved that first rule of the Carmelites. St. Brocard continued and, of course, just wanted to live there on Carmel, the hidden life, as the Carmelites are supposed to do. But St. Albert sent him on a diplomatic mission to the king of the Muslims, who was Saladin at the time, in Damascus. And, of course, the Crusader states, there was always hostilities between the Muslims and against the Crusader states. And so Brocard is sent on a diplomatic mission to the king. It seems he was successful, and also one of the king's assistants had the disease of leprosy, and St. Brocard cured him of that. And this I think it was the viceroy of the king was so taken with this, with Brocard and his miraculous healing, he returned, renounced the falsehood of Islam, and became a Carmelite on Mount Carmel. Another time, it said St. Brocard, there was a young man who had died. St. Brocard raised him back to life, and that young man became a Carmelite also. That's a rather ingenious way of getting vocations, right? Curing leprosy, raising the dead. I wouldn't advise any, monastery to bank on that, but worked for St. Brocard. So famous for these and similar miracles, it says he died around the year 1230 and exhorted his fellow monks to live after the example of their holy founder, Elijah, and the Blessed Virgin Mary. Now, throughout the calendar year, we hear all about different kinds of saints. We hear about St. Francis of Assisi, the founder of the Franciscans. We hear about St. Dominic, founder of the Dominicans. And now, we have the happy privilege of hearing about St. Brocard and the founders of the Carmelites. And it's a little bit sad that St. Brocard was taken in and out of the calendar, and of course he's been removed. We only have him because we're here at this Carmel. But we should strive to imitate something of each of these orders, right? Each of these orders in the church, they have a spirituality and a mission and a focus and a charism. But we can adopt something of a little bit of each. Of the Franciscans, as I said before, adopt something of the idea of poverty, being okay with being in want, being okay with not knowing one day to the next, am I going to have this or that? Have that Franciscan attitude of poverty. Have the Dominican attitude of preaching, witness to your neighbors, witness to your friends. Meditate, think about how you're going to propagate the gospel, and then be a witness, with or without words. And here for the Carmelites, meditate on the fact that their whole charism is to live a life alone, in a garden enclosed. Live that hidden life where nobody knows about your existence. Nobody knows anything about these Carmelites except that they are living for God alone. And it's for his eyes and it's for his pleasure that they live their whole lives in solitude and seclusion. And so we can adopt that attitude by, sometimes, I said this yesterday with another Carmelite saint, St. Teresa Margaret of the Sacred Heart. It feels like we're the only ones. We're isolated and alone in our efforts to try to live a life of perfection. I'm the only Catholic at where I work. I'm the only Catholic who takes things seriously. I'm the only Catholic in my family. My whole family is Protestant or whatever it may be. We might feel alone. Well, you can feel like a Carmelite. You can have that attitude of solitude and retreat and say, okay, that's fine. I don't need anybody else around me. I can give my life to God. I can be alone, and that's okay. It's just going to be me and God, and I can be a little bit like a Carmelite, and they live their whole lives like that. And that's very helpful for us because that can be, that can drag us down. That can be a cause for depression or whatever it may be, or make us want to feel like I might as well give up because I'm the only one. Well, stop that. Stop feeling like that and realize that is a whole charism in the church of being alone. And if we can keep that in mind, we can not only stave off you know, any kind of depression or leaving off of our spiritual good works, but we can actually thrive and increase because of it, and that would become its own source of grace for us, is the fact that we persevered even though we felt so alone, but it's because we have that Carmelite attitude that it doesn't matter, all we do is for God. So let us keep that in mind and be strengthened. If we've been failing because we feel alone, don't be. There's so many people like you, so many Carmelites have something of that attitude, and we can still thrive. So St. Brocard, pray for us, and may God bless you all. In the name of the Father, and the Son, and the Holy Ghost. Amen.
1: We hope you enjoyed our final sermon for today entitled, St. Brocard, Have a Carmelite Attitude.
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1: 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On September 2nd, we celebrate the feast of St. Stephen of Hungary, King and Confessor. Stephen was born in the late 10th century, the son of the pagan Grand Prince of the Hungarians. He and his father were baptized by St. Adalbert of Prague, and the young prince married Blessed Gisela of Bavaria, sister of the future Holy Roman Emperor St. Henry II. After his father's death, Stephen cemented his rule over the Hungarian lands and sought to create a true Catholic kingdom. He gained the approval of Emperor Otto III and Pope Sylvester II, and the Pope sent Stephen a royal crown as a sign of his favor. Stephen was anointed and crowned King of Hungary and immediately consecrated his new kingdom to the Blessed Virgin Mary. Stephen's efforts to convert his people inspired the Pope to title him Apostolic King, an honorific also borne by later Hungarian monarchs, including Emperor Blessed Karl of Austria. Stephen and Gisela's only child, the pious Prince Emmerich, tragically died young while hunting boar. He was canonized alongside his father less than 50 years after Stephen's death, which came on the Feast of the Assumption in the year of our Lord 1038. King Stephen is also celebrated on August 16th in the modern calendar and on August 20th in Hungary. The treasured relic of his incorrupt right hand is honored on May 30th. Also honored on this day are St. Justus of Lyon, St. William of Roskilde, St. Solomon Leclerc, and many other martyrs, confessors, and holy virgins. For more about the saints and seasons of the Catholic Church, visit thestationofthecross.com/saints-and-seasons.
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0: Rochester area weather, the current temp 68 degrees, and it's cloudy. The wind is from the south at 5 miles per hour with some drizzle. The forecast for this morning, cloudy with light wind with a chance of thunderstorms, and the temp 71. This afternoon, cloud-filled skies with a light breeze with a chance of thunderstorms, and the temp 82. That's the weather brought to you by iCatholicMobile.com.
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0: It's time to rise right. Giving you the latest news and information to start your day. Plus bold, lively discussion about the church, the world, and issues affecting you and your family. All through a Catholic lens. Get up on the right side. Rise right.
1: May the holy names of Jesus and Mary be blessed now and forever. Good morning. You're listening to Rise Right on the Station of the Cross, Catholic Media Network. Jake Kraft here with my co-host, Sarah Kane. She has survived the first three, or two and a half, I guess we can say,
2: two
1: mornings so far.
2: Let's not get
1: yes, two
2: away.
1: So far yeah. Mornings this week of our return to live radio. Good morning, Sarah.
2: Good morning to you too, and happy Feast of St. Stephen of Hungary as well. And yeah, you know, I am having some progress here, or progress, as one might better say. But throughout the entire recovery process, I was sort of like obsessed with the idea of food. You know, because like when you can't eat, you just think about food constantly.
1: Yeah.
2: And I couldn't because my throat was so sore. And so I was sort of fantasizing about different, you know, foods. I even like communicated with friends, like, this is what I'm going to eat when, you know, afterwards and so on. So I've been sort of like waiting for pizza. And I was able to do pizza yesterday, which felt like a tremendous victory, like, you know, the victory of August completed.
1: Yes.
2: Kind of. So, you know, on September 1st. So things looking up.
1: Yes.
2: Looking
1: good way to welcome in fall. I mean, pizza's good any time of year, but it's a good opportunity to celebrate. We're not quite in official summer yet, or official fall yet, but I like the meteorological delineation of the months, where you've got 12 months and you've got four seasons, so you just divide them up three equally. And I quite like that, because to me, June is the start of summer. I just think of June as the start of summer, not the end of June
2: that.
1: Being the start. So there's a sort of symmetry to thinking of September as the start of fall. I know some people are back to school already. There are kids starting college, and we've got we may have a college story to kind of get into later today, a college news story that we didn't get to discuss yesterday.
2: Great
1: plus
2: time.
1: Some other news. Interesting story from The Pillar about a cardinal up in Canada. We'll get into that a little bit. And as you mentioned, King St. Stephen of Hungary, his feast on the modern calendar is back in August, on August 16th. But he is celebrated in Hungary on August 20th. And he's got another feast for one of his relics in May. So I think any of those days are good to talk about him. And there's not a lot else going on in the calendar today. So we'll talk about him on his feast in the traditional calendar today. St. Stephen of Hungary, one of these monarch saints that I know I enjoy discussing quite a lot for various reasons. But we'll get into that. Mm-hmm. So let's start this Wednesday. It's a midweek day. We're about halfway through the week here. Let's start our Wednesday off properly with prayer. In the name of the Father, and of the Son, and of the Holy Spirit. Amen.
2: Amen.
1: O Jesus, through the Immaculate Heart of Mary, I offer you my prayers, works, joys, and sufferings of this day.
2: For all the intentions of your Sacred Heart, in union with the Holy Sacrifice of the Mass throughout the world.
1: For the salvation of souls.
2: The reparation of sins.
1: The reunion of all Christians.
2: And in particular, for the intentions of the Holy Father this month.
1: Amen. Amen. Let us pray. We beseech you, Almighty God, that your church be worthy to have as her glorious defender in heaven, Blessed Stephen, your confessor, whom she had as her champion while he reigned on earth.
2: Through Jesus Christ, thy Son, our Lord, who liveth and reigneth with thee in the unity of the Holy Spirit, God, world without end.
1: Amen. In the name of the Father, and of the Son, and of the Holy Spirit. Amen.
2: Amen. And here is your morning news brief. Iran retaliated against new U.S. strikes overnight, launching missiles and drones toward U.S. positions in the region in defiance of President Trump's warning yesterday that such actions would see Iran, quote, hit again at a much harder and higher level. Tyler Robinson, the man accused of assassinating Charlie Kirk, will stand trial after a Utah judge ruled yesterday that prosecutors did present enough evidence to move forward on all seven charges against him. Robinson pled not guilty to all of those charges. The judge is also allowing prosecutors to seek the death penalty. The jury in the Lindsey Clancy trial announced that it was deadlocked yesterday. The judge told them to keep trying. A squadron of four congressional Democrats introduced a resolution in the U.S. House of Representatives to formally condemn socialism and the Democratic Socialists of America in particular. Again, that was four of them. The Justice Department sued the Kansas City School District for allegedly violating federal law and hiding students' gender transitions, so-called, from parents. Kentucky Attorney General Russell Coleman said that a recent airplane banner stunt promoting mail-order abortion pills may have been illegal. And the U.S.-China Catholic Association rescinded its invitation for Purdue University professor and vocal Chinese government critic Fengang Yang to speak at the group's annual conference, with New Jersey Republican Representative Chris Smith alleging that the Chinese government pressed for Yang's removal. But before we get to those stories, let's talk about a king.
1: Yes.
2: You know, not to seem overly monarchical over here with the British accent, but...
1: All right, because I've got quite an American accent over here, and I'm quite fond of these monarch saints as well. If we ever get an elected official saint, we will happily talk about him. Perhaps, what's the name of the South American? Moreno, Gabriel Moreno. We could definitely talk about him, but...
2: I thought you were going for Marco Rubio, and I was like, what is happening? Okay.
1: That's jumping the gun a little bit. Last time I checked, he's still alive. And
2: yes.
1: I think he is a practicing Catholic, right?
2: He is, yeah. He's the only representative generally. I can think of who's sort of like generally practicing.
1: Yeah, exactly.
2: I can't think of anything in particular that any of his positions where I go, okay, that's not Catholic.
1: Last I heard, he at least attends Sunday Mass, which is more than a lot of baptized Catholics can say.
2: I don't think he's come
1: nowadays,
2: forward and promoted IVF either, like some of our other so-called Catholic politicians.
1: Yes, exactly. There's some concerns there. In any case, I think there's perhaps a reason why we've had no real good elected official saints so far. And don't get me wrong, there were plenty of kings, especially ostensibly Catholic kings, who did not do a good job and are by no means canonized saints. But there is definitely a long history of these saintly figures being in command of a nation, reigning over a people, and doing a good job of it, and leading their people as they should, as the father of the country, so to speak, or sometimes the mother of the country. We've had some wonderful queen saints as well. But Stephen is one of these examples. He is a king in Hungary. He's born in the late 10th century, and at the time, Hungary is ruled by a grand prince. So he's the son of the pagan at the time, Grand Prince of the Hungarians. He and his father, however, are both baptized by Saint Adalbert of Prague. And the young prince marries Gisela of Bavaria, and she is a blessed herself. So you've got a lot of holiness swimming around at this point. So as you often observe, Sarah, it's a little easier when you've got saints around you to kind of help you along, guide your way.
2: Mm-hmm.
1: But it doesn't always work that way. Not everyone is capable of following a great saint. So there's definitely personal credit to be given here to Stephen for following in the examples of the saints around him. And, of course, he marries this blessed as well. She's the sister of the future Holy Roman Emperor, Saint Henry II. So even more saints related here. And then after his father dies, Stephen kind of cements his rule over the Hungarian lands. He unifies some of the disparate elements of the Hungarian nation. And he wants to create a Catholic kingdom. And he wins the approval of the then Holy Roman Emperor Otto III and of Pope Sylvester II to elevate Hungary from being just this sort of princedom to a kingdom. And the Pope, in fact, sends Stephen a royal crown as a sign of his favor. Stephen is anointed properly in Catholic ceremony and crowned King of Hungary. And he immediately consecrates this new kingdom to the Blessed Virgin Mary. So already setting a great example here.
2: Yep. Oh, you can't move past this point too quickly. He was crowned on Christmas Day.
1: Mm-hmm.
2: And so that kind of gives us a quick nod back to Charlemagne there, who is also...
1: Glad you made that connection, yes.
2: Yes, coronated on Christmas Day. That was in 800. But here we are in 1001, I believe, in which he was he was crowned. And then just a quick note, though, like that's a whole ceremony in and of itself, right? It's not just like a behind the scenes thing. Like there's an actual liturgy that goes along with yep. that's part of our faith. And so you may have seen a sort of fake version of that with the British monarchy in recent years that kind of like, you know, it points towards it. There's a lot of similarities there. Yeah. Obviously you're missing some of the elements and certainly some of the elements that you couldn't see.
1: Yeah.
2: But it gives you that sort of, I don't know, insight into this tradition that we've kind of forgotten. That's the reason that I mention it, because it's like this is actually like literally part of our faith to such a degree that we have entire liturgies that are written for it.
1: Absolutely. And it's, I think we discussed it a little bit recently. There was a French king, I think it was, it may have been our pre-record for King Louis IX. I think that's when we discussed the coronation ceremony, that it's so if anyone missed that, it's available on podcast. You can go listen to it. But it was known at many times as the eighth sacrament, the coronation of a Catholic monarch, because it was so liturgically oriented that it was almost like having this eighth sacramental ceremony. It wasn't actually an eighth sacrament. There are only seven sacraments in the Catholic Church, but it was so sacramental. The coronation, the crowning, the anointing of a Catholic king to rule over a people and to be encouraged to follow the faith and lead his people in the faith. This was so liturgically oriented that it was considered sacramental in that way. So it's a very vivid picture.
2: It does seem like there would be special graces that would be afforded to somebody who was in that position.
1: Not only graces, but in fact, we can probably discuss this more when we get to the Feast of the Guardian Angels in October. But there are actually guardian angels assigned to offices, to roles that people fill. I think we discussed it at one point that the Pope's guardian angel as Pope is in fact St. Michael the Archangel. He gets assigned St. Michael to guard over him. He already has his personal guardian angel, whoever is elected Pope. But once he becomes Pope, he gets St. Michael as well to kind of back him up there. So imagine the really bad popes we've had. Imagine how much worse they could have been. And the really good popes, that's because they've had an extra angel helping them. Because of that, but
2: because spiritual warfare is real and exists on like both sides. Mm-hmm. When a person is conferred a higher position of duty and responsibility, they also a greater risk of threat from the other side. Mm-hmm. And so that's one of the reasons that I would certainly hope that you'd have more support from heaven, so to speak, because you have more like satanic attack, more actual attempts to disrupt the good that you might do.
1: The greater responsibility you have, the more attacks you will feel.
2: That's one of the reasons that we pray for our Pope, our bishops, and our priests, you know, to defend them against the attacks that they suffer as a result of their saying yes to their vocation.
1: In fact, that's why I've got an old hand missal that was published in the 40s, maybe the 50s. And it's a Catholic hand missal for following along with the traditional Latin Mass. It was published in its English edition in the UK. And guess what it includes for recitation, in fact, for chanting after High Mass on Sundays? A prayer for the King of England. It prays for him to be, you know, to be blessed by God, to be a good ruler, to be successful in war when the country's at war. This is for Catholics to pray for the Protestant ruler because he's still the ruler of your country, just as you would pray for your father, even if he was a Protestant or a pagan or something. And in fact, the children at Fatima, before they met with Our Lady in those apparitions, they saw visions of, or he actually appeared to them, the guardian angel of Portugal, that this nation had a guardian angel attached. And it's the same for the rulers of nations, that they have this extra guardian angel they're assigned once they are in this position as ruling the nation. So they do get that extra help, and that's why there's such a liturgical aspect to the anointing and coronation of a Catholic monarch. So Stephen already is setting a great example here and winning the favor of the Pope. The Pope sends him this royal crown. And the crown is treasured as a great symbol of Hungary to this day. It's on the Hungarian flag, if I'm not mistaken, certainly on their coat of arms and so on and so forth. And you'll notice when you see it, there's a cross on the top of it that was bent, I think in one of the Eastern tribes raiding the country, something like that, I think.
2: And I know that he suppressed a series of revolts by like pagan nobles at the time when he was, you know, because it's not a small thing. I think it's easy for us to just move on again a little too quickly past it. But remember, he was born a pagan to a pagan father, the chief of the Magyars, and then ended up, you know, they both converted when he was like 10. But then you also have to convert the nation. And so his crowning and requesting the request of the Pope is actually a Christianization of the entire country under his helm, so to speak. Mm-hmm. And so there are going to be some pagans within that area that don't approve of the sort of changes that he's trying to make to incorporate the church and to incorporate the faith within the rubrics of the nation. And I think that he did that, and we still have some remnants of that today. I mean, Hungary is one of the more Christian nations that there are in the world to this very day.
1: Certainly of the ones in the West. And yes. Just a note that this kind of thing still is ongoing. We just had the King of Norway pass away, King Harald V of Norway, and Pope Leo, Bishop Erik Varden of Trondheim, they specifically reached out with condolences and with prayers for the new king, and urging Catholics in Norway to pray for their ruler's eternal rest, and for, you know, the health and the holiness and the good ruling of the new king. I believe it's King Haakon VIII, yes, is the new king of Norway. So these nations, some of these nations still have monarchical rulers. They may not have the same level of power or level of prestige that they did once, because we live in this post-World War II order that celebrates democracy, yes. But they are still there, and they are still honored by the popes and the bishops, because they are the rulers, the fathers of their country, even in this kind of diminished way currently. And so Stephen, as you said, he unites Hungary. He's battling pagan forces there. And tragically, his only son, Gisela's only son, Prince Emmerich, dies young. He's hunting boar, which is a common sort of pursuit for the nobility. And unfortunately, he's wounded and dies at a very young age. But less than 50 years after King Stephen himself dies, his son, who was also quite pious, is actually canonized alongside him. The father and son are canonized together. And of course, the mother is blessed as well. And that was on the Feast of the Assumption in 1038. Stephen, King Stephen died on the Feast of the Assumption in 1038, which is why his feast is back in August on the modern calendar. And he, less than 50 years later, he is canonized. And the other feast I mentioned, the one in May, that's for this very treasured relic in Hungary. His right hand is incorrupt. So his right hand remains in Hungary. It's incorrupt, and they celebrate a feast specifically for that relic on May 30th. If you had at least one saint, king who was a saint, you'd be celebrating him all the time, I imagine.
2: Oh, yeah.
1: So Hungary does so, again, with multiple different feasts there. But really, really a great example of Catholic monarchy in action, especially right around the time that we also celebrate King Louis IX. Again, check that episode out on podcast from August 25th. But truly a reminder to us of kind of how far society's fallen, that we don't even have these examples anymore in the midst of, you know, secular world. There are plenty of rulers who pursued worldly things. They did not have their mind on the faith. They did not set their sights above and try to lead their people as best they can to heaven. But you still had these examples. And when they shone forth, they were tremendous, tremendous lights for the Catholic faith. So hopefully we can have some kind of return to that. Even in a, you know, an elected democracy kind of society, you could still have that. But
2: yeah,
1: we see those examples few and far between. So let's pray for more, and let's ask for King St. Stephen's intercession in that matter particularly.
2: Amen. And I want to give you a reminder that you are listening to Rise Right on the Station of the Cross, Catholic Media Network. 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
1: Absolutely. You can also find that information at riseright.org. It's a little quicker to type. Fewer words, riseright.org, thestationofthecross.com. Wherever you go, you will see the links to that as we're in the midst of our fall appeal here. 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
2: 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You can also find all of our shows on podcasts if that's preferable to you as well. We have lots of different options. And apologies to those who are listening or trying to listen via video who are having trouble with that again.
1: Is that happening again? Oh, goodness. We're off to a rough start with the streams. And I know. Now it's happening again. Our apologies to anyone who's trying to hang out in our chats as usual. I was just reading your wonderful messages over that break section, and then things shut down. But technical difficulties are no fun. All you people on radio or on our internet streams through the app or through the website, well, you've got it easy. You can those streams are much more reliable. So it's tough having these video platforms that are so unstable. But we do it anyway because we know that it's a way that a lot of people like to watch and tune in those chats. Those are invaluable to us. But in the last couple minutes here of this segment, I want to cover an interesting story from The Pillar, and this is sort of I don't want to be flippant and call it a reverse Uno card here, but a cardinal. Cardinal Mark, I believe it's Ouellet is one of the is close enough to the French pronunciation, but he's a cardinal in Quebec, and he was actually prefect of the Dicastery for Bishops from 2010 until he retired in 2023, and that's when he was replaced by, of course, then Cardinal Prévost. But he was accused of sexual assault by a woman as part of a class action lawsuit. And not only was that accusation thrown out, but he has won a defamation lawsuit in return. Quebec Superior Court Justice Martin Castonguay ordered the accuser to pay the cardinal about $100,000 Canadian. And he's pledged to simply donate that money. He made a point of saying it was to organizations combating abuse in Canada's Indigenous population, First Nations, or I think even that term's not popular to use anymore. However, they're called the Indigenous.
2: It's hard to keep up.
1: Yes. So in any case, he's donating the money. He's not keeping it for himself. So that is a good move on his part. But it's an interesting occasion where you have this cardinal not only being, you know, proven these allegations proven false, but that he wins the defamation suit. And the judge made a point of saying that the claim's impact on the cardinal was amplified by the allegations being lodged as part of a class action lawsuit, which was, quote, directed primarily at pedophile clergy, thereby associating Cardinal Ouellet in the eyes of the ordinary citizen with that group of individuals, unquote. So the judge made a point of saying that this is definitely defamatory to an even higher degree because it associates him with these accused pedophile clergy. And this was an accusation by an adult. So it makes the false accusation even worse because of the damage to his public reputation. But it's an interesting move because we don't see a lot of these counter suits, these defamation lawsuits, when priests are vindicated of accusations. And obviously we're in a situation where we've had a long history of so many legitimate accusations, so many accusations that have, you know, concrete evidence behind them. But I have seen, even I've experienced here in the Buffalo area, false accusations being thrown around, things being just shoved into these class action suits where people are just fishing for money, trying to take advantage of the people who actually have been gravely, gravely hurt and wounded by bad priests, and good priests getting caught up in it, reputations getting ruined, and all sorts of horrible chaos. And this is the fruits of the damage done. These are the fruits of the evil in this abuse crisis in the church. But good priests and good bishops can fall prey to it as well, which we have to keep in mind both in prayer and in being aware of these false accusations.
2: It's a tough thing because, I mean, these are accusations inherently often involve something that happened behind closed doors, mm-hmm. in which only two people were present, the accuser and the accused. And so it's a very difficult thing to go, well, how does our justice system really figure out what happened? And in a lot of these cases, it's been, of course, the multiple accusations from multiple people. Mm-hmm. But I am glad to see that when you do have somebody who is being exploitative of the scenario with reckless disregard toward the harm they're doing to someone who they're falsely accusing,
1: yeah.
2: that we can at least have, you know, I guess I'm going to call it a win. You know, it is a win in the sense that, you know, justice was done, but sure. it isn't a win in the sense that I imagine whatever he went through, there's no monetary amount that can fix the fact that he's been publicly basically accused of being a pedophile, mm-hmm. by relationship to these other different accusations that went around. I mean, yeah. that's something that you... It follows you. And if you were a pedophile, like, it should follow you.
1: Yes, of course.
2: You know, for an innocent man to be condemned by so many like that, mm-hmm. is just something that would be harrowing. I remember, like, Cardinal Pell's story as
1: That's
2: well.
1: That's exactly
2: like,
1: what I was going to bring up. Yep.
2: Yeah, there are so many of these stories that are just like, it ruins lives even when they're exonerated. And that's why yes. we should... as individuals and as lay people and as people who are not associated with this, I think one of the things that we have to keep in mind is that when you hear an accusation like this, don't reflexively just assume that it's true. And I know that's hard because sometimes it is.
1: Yeah.
2: You know,
1: many times
2: have,
1: it is.
2: Yeah. But you just have to be willing to say, you know, unfortunately, there are false accusations too.
1: Yeah.
2: And so you can't just throw somebody under the bus, so to speak, on the basis of an accusation that you see flying around, because there's an incentive, a false incentive, to make these accusations in the current political and legal environment. And so there's a lot that's kind of wrapped up in that, and yeah. it's not as simple as it seems.
1: Especially when it's someone that you disagree with or dislike for other reasons. Don't just assume they're guilty of everything else as well. It's difficult when we yeah. see someone we disagree with religiously or politically, and we want to just accuse them. We have to maintain that assumption of innocence until we see real proof or evidence. It's difficult, but an interesting story, and it reminds me of another story that I may tell on the other side of this break. Stay tuned for that, and lots more news and commentary on the other side. 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
5: 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On September 2nd, we celebrate the feast of St. Stephen of Hungary, King and Confessor. Stephen was born in the late 10th century, the son of the pagan Grand Prince of the Hungarians. He and his father were baptized by St. Adalbert of Prague, and the young prince married Blessed Gisela of Bavaria, sister of the future Holy Roman Emperor St. Henry II. After his father's death, Stephen cemented his rule over the Hungarian lands and sought to create a true Catholic kingdom. He gained the approval of Emperor Otto III and Pope Sylvester II, and the Pope sent Stephen a royal crown as a sign of his favor. Stephen was anointed and crowned King of Hungary and immediately consecrated his new kingdom to the Blessed Virgin Mary. Stephen's efforts to convert his people inspired the Pope to title him Apostolic King, an honorific also borne by later Hungarian monarchs, including Emperor Blessed Karl of Austria. Stephen and Gisela's only child, the pious Prince Emmerich, tragically died young while hunting boar. He was canonized alongside his father less than 50 years after Stephen's death, which came on the Feast of the Assumption in the year of our Lord 1038. King Stephen is also celebrated on August 16th in the modern calendar and on August 20th in Hungary. The treasured relic of his incorrupt right hand is honored on May 30th. Also honored on this day are St. Justice of Lyon, St. William of Roskilde, St. Solomon Leclerc, and many other martyrs, confessors, and holy virgins. For more about the saints and seasons of the Catholic Church, visit thestationofthecross.com/saints-and-seasons.
1: Welcome back to Rise Right on the Station of the Cross Catholic Media Network. Jake Kraft here with my co-host Sarah Kane on this Wednesday morning. It's the

0: Kalita to face criminal trial. The bishop, who until March led the Chaldean Catholic eparchy of St. Peter, is accused of taking hundreds of thousands of dollars in cash from his eparchy, attempting to reimburse missing funds with checks signed by him from a cathedral charity account. And while Shalita is expected to remain out of jail until his trial, a judge earlier this year reportedly rejected his plea to have an ankle monitor released, citing the bishop's frequent trips to Mexico as a sign that he is a flight risk.
1: Zeal reports, Vance-led coalition targets abuse of work visa programs. In response to President Donald Trump's plans to impose a $103,000 fee on H-1B visa applications, Vance said in a social media post, if an American corporation needs workers, it should hire and train Americans. That seems like a no-brainer to me.
0: And the Postmillennial reports, Bank of America VP identified as victim in crazed woman's Times Square stabbing spree. The NYPD said that Erin Piacenti, 32, died at the hospital. The other victim, a 68-year-old man, was hospitalized in critical but stable condition. Police identified the attacker as 39-year-old Pamela Cisneros of Queens, describing the attack as random and unprovoked. Please do pray for those injured and lost.
1: Zeal reports, Christian student group fights New Jersey school policy barring volunteer mentors. A Christian student group is suing this school district over a policy that bars its outside volunteer mentors from religious club meetings, while permitting outside volunteers to collaborate with other student groups. The Beckett Fund, our friends over there at the Beckett Fund, are intervening to aid the Christian group. If you haven't yet, do check out our interview with Adele Keim of the Beckett Fund from last week.
0: And the International Business Times reports, Meta is testing robots inside its data centers. Machines could take over 80% of some workers' tasks. The experiments come as Meta pours enormous resources into the physical infrastructure required to support increasingly powerful AI systems. The company says it is building a global network of AI-optimized data centers designed to accommodate both its artificial intelligence workloads and the computing demands of Facebook, Instagram, WhatsApp, and its other services.
1: Zeal reports Trump administration asks SCOTUS to uphold ban on transgender troops. The Justice Department argued that a federal appeals court improperly interfered with the military's authority to decide who may serve by blocking enforcement of the administration's policy against current transgender service members.
0: And Zeal reports DOJ sues Kansas School District over policy allowing students to hide gender transitions, so-called, from parents. Assistant Attorney General Harmeet Dhillon of the DOJ's Civil Rights Division announced, quote, parental rights are paramount in the operation of America's public schools, and Kansas City, Kansas Public Schools, does not know children better than their own parents, unquote.
1: And those are your headline news. And before we get into any of these stories, I do want to relate a story that the Cardinal Ouellet lawsuit reminded me of. Because we're living in this post or current priest sex abuse crisis world. We're in an atmosphere of lack of trust on both sides, insecurity, doubt, suspicion. It harms any good priest and any good Catholic because it breaks down those, it puts up barriers between relationships that should exist. And it reminds me of this story about a famous actor, actually. And the actor is Alec Guinness, who some of you may know from playing Obi-Wan Kenobi in Star Wars, but a very, very renowned actor, Oscar-winning, incredible, incredible British actor. Star Wars is kind of the least of his accomplishments in many ways compared to his other roles, although he's great in that. But he converted to Catholicism. And his conversion begins when he's filming a movie about Father Brown, the G.K. Chesterton character, in the 1950s. It's a great little film. It's called, you might see it labeled as just Father Brown. It's also known as The Detective or Father Brown Detective. And he's filming this in France, again, in the 1950s.

0: And he's walking around after the shooting day. He's still in costume as he's walking back from this filming location, whatever it is. And he's still dressed as a Catholic priest of the 1950s. Or I think it may have taken place in the 1930s, whatever it is. So full cassock, the entire look. And a little French boy runs up to him, calling him, mon père, my father, and grabs him by the hand and just starts chattering away to him in French about something, about his day or whatever. And then, you know, says goodbye, waves, and leaves. And Alec Guinness is so struck after growing up in England and hearing these horror stories about the evil Papist Church and so on and so forth. He's so struck by the instant trust of that little boy who just sees the cassock and the collar and knows, that's a priest, that's my father, you know? And he goes and just chats away to him. He's so struck by that, it begins this change in his heart. And not long after making that film, he eventually converts to Catholicism. His son goes to a Catholic school and converts to Catholicism, and his wife eventually follows suit as well. And he remains Catholic to the end of his life. So the great actor Alec Guinness dies a Catholic. And it's because of this moment of trust of, he's not even a real priest, but he looks like one, and the trust is there. And that's something we have lost to such a great degree. And it's a true tragedy in so many ways, even beyond the horrible, the worst part is the actual horrible crimes done by bad priests. But the effects are terrible as well. The long lasting effects, even on people who have no experience with that thing actually happening, the shadow, that cloud hangs over everyone. So it's, as you said, Sarah, it's kind of a win to see someone who was falsely accused be, you know, given this vindication in court. But right, the effect is still there, and the atmosphere, as I said, is still hanging over us. And it's something that we really do need to remember to pray about. It's something I don't think of praying for when I'm looking for, you know, thinking of prayer requests, because it's just there in the background all the time. And yeah, this hopefully is a reminder to people to keep this situation in prayer, that we can maybe return to a place of trust in our priests and vice versa.
1: Because it's it almost correlates in a certain way to the sort of family dynamics that we should have. Mm-hmm. Obviously, you know, if you look at the modern world, we look at how many families are broken. I don't say that as an insult. My own looks a lot like that.
0: Yeah.
1: But I say that with regret, because that's not how it should look. Mm-hmm. You know, and because it really is a type of impoverishment upon the children who are born in those imperfect circumstances. So you see that as you look around, and as a result, like, not to get too much into psychology, I think we're sort of an over-psychologized society, but having said that, I do think that you can take a person who, you know, had, like, say, an absent father or something like that, and you can see the more likely effect statistically in how well they do, because they, mm-hmm, they have this extra burden. Well, if you look at that, and you look at the broken homes and broken families and how that results, I think that you do see a parallel in what you were talking about, Jake, that there is an impoverishment, similar but not the same, when you have the relationship between laity and clergy broken by these similar accusations. Like, we have this culture that has led to this separation and this distrust between these different parties. And we ought to have, you know, a paternal relationship with our priests. Mm-hmm. And we ought to be comfortable in a trusting relationship. Like, this ought to be a family,
0: yeah,
1: of sorts that we're part of. And when that's broken down, we all suffer from it, because that's the rightful order established by Christ.
0: Yeah. I think the fact that it was... it's a relationship that calls for a higher level of trust. So when it's betrayed, it has an, yeah, even greater negative effect in return. I think that's borne out by the fact that abuse rates are far higher among teachers, especially public school teachers. And yet there's not that same reputation for teachers, because, well, it's not natural for you to have a fatherly relationship with your teacher, or a motherly relationship with your teacher. They're not supposed to replace your parents in that way. Whereas, yeah, a priest is supposed to be the father of his parish, of his people. So that betrayal has a far greater negative effect in return than when it happens in a school or a similar kind of role like that. Even though those rates are far higher, they're far more likely to find an abuser working in a school in some sort of authority role like that than in the priesthood. And yet,
1: you just wouldn't think it from the way that
0: the reputation and anti-Catholic sentiment in society plays a role in this as well, in promoting this stereotype of priests as abusers. So it's a case where we do need to have that sympathy, even for priests that we don't particularly like or agree with, but who are maybe completely, statistically are probably innocent of that kind of a crime, of that kind of a mentality. We still need to, to sympathize with them, to pray for them in particular, even when we disagree with them, even when we disagree with a cardinal or a bishop in this way who hasn't committed a crime.
1: And so it's funny, it's a difficult situation. You know, when you look at public schools and the rates of child abuse, and as you said, it's significantly higher than what you've seen inside of parishes, fortunately, of course.
0: Yeah.
1: But also, look at the political environment. Look at what's admitted in public schools. I mean, one of our stories today was about the Kansas school district secretly encouraging gender transitions. In other words, you're encouraging kids to get mutilated, mm-hmm. and you're confusing them about basic facts and basic biology.
0: Yep.
1: Like, that's a type of child abuse in and of itself. Fortunately, the current Department of Justice is acknowledging it as such. Mm-hmm. That's a huge change from the prior administration, and one of the, I think, the best things to come out of the Trump administration. But, it's well, what kind of environment should we think of when we think of the public schools?
0: Yep.
1: Like, we should actually think of one of the highest rates, or actually the highest rates in terms of profession, of abusing children. And then also this other type of abuse that is institutionally woven.
0: Yeah.
1: And that has been for some time, and they won't let go because it's become part of a leftist ideology.
0: Yeah.
1: At this point to engage in.
0: Yes, yeah. This is by no means trying to hand wave away the priest abuse crisis. We're focusing on the grave evil that's done and the negative effects going even beyond an individual whose life is completely ruined by these horrible crimes. But it's to also keep it in the perspective of far, far worse likelihood elsewhere that we ignore. If we're going to be, as stringent as we can to try and rectify the horrible situation that's gone on in the priesthood, we need to be as stringent on other situations like the public schools, where we've got these hidden gender transitions. We've got ideology indoctrination and grooming, and it's gotten away with because, that's public schools. We don't have evil religion, trying to manipulate people in that way. We've got these upstanding, objective, good public school systems and so on and so forth.
1: You also have the false complaints that can be made against the priesthood inherently.
0: Yes.
1: So, for example, the thing of, they don't let priests get married, therefore somehow they're going to target children. And it's like, if you look in the public schools, they can get married, and yet they have a much higher rate of targeting children.
0: Yeah.
1: The trouble is that pedophiles seek out places where they can find victims. Mm-hmm. Fundamentally, that's the issue. That's why we have issues in the priesthood, and it's also why you have issues in public schools.
0: Yes.
1: It's because individuals who are predators and who are evil unfortunately seek environments in which they are placed in a position of trust around their victims, and that's what we're seeing.
0: Yeah.
1: And it is an evil, and it's something that we want to root out as much as possible.
0: Yes, and that's kind of the hard truth, is that much like, to make a sort of a comparison here, this may not be the best comparison ever, but you know how our Lord said that the poor will always be with you? You will always have poverty to deal with. It's going to be an ongoing thing to address. It's going to be the same with abuse. This is not just about the priesthood, but there are always going to be abusers seeking out these positions. You're never going to get a rate of zero, beyond a certain number of people. That's just human nature, sadly.
1: Have
0: but
1: evil
0: it's the
1: people,
0: thing.
1: Yes, and it's a a specific type of evil. But you know, malevolence runs through every human heart. Everybody yeah. has the potential to engage in some kind of evil. I think it's a very healthy attitude to go, what would I be if I were to give in to every evil inclination that I have? What would that look like? Not so that you yeah. can go with it, but so that you can understand the things that you should avoid entirely, mm-hmm. the things that you should move away from, the positions that you shouldn't take. You know, are you sure. particularly greedy? Maybe don't work at a bank, you know? it is that kind of like self-evaluation that I think is a good thing, not mm-hmm. because, you know, you're going to necessarily do that thing, but because we need to recognize our own malevolence. We need to recognize the fact that evil does run throughout each of us, that we can't just so demonize others that we fail to recognize the monster in the mirror, so to speak.
0: Yeah, absolutely.
1: And then you can also better understand the world through that lens as well.
0: Yep. And this story out about the public schools and the transgender ideology issue, it reminds me of another issue with schools in America, certainly, that we'll get to after I give a reminder that you're listening to Rise Right here on the Station of the Cross Catholic Media Network. We sometimes go into these topics, we don't know where it's actually going to lead us, and we get into this long yeah. discussion. We're almost done with the show today, but we will get to this story on the other side of this reminder. Remember to check us out at thestationofthecross.com. 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We're dedicated to proclaiming the fullness of truth with clarity and charity, and we are in the midst of our fall appeal here. 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Even the littlest bit goes a long, long way to keeping us running here at the Station of the Cross.
1: It's the littlest of words, Jake. I don't know.
0: Sure it is. Any, littlest, yes.
1: Coming up on our network at 12 noon Eastern Time, though, check out Ask a Priest. Father François Bandet of the Heralds of the Gospel will debut with host Rudy Carlos to answer your questions about the Catholic faith. For more information, visit thestationofthecross.com/askapriest.
0: Next, you'll be saying valet and fillet of beef. It's François Bandet of the Heralds of the Gospel.
1: I don't do French. I just
0: yes,
1: don't.
0: I know.
1: I could
0: guess from your accent, Sarah.
1: Thank you. I know. Yeah. Guilty as charged.
0: Yes. But in any case, we've gotten onto this topic of the issues in education, issues in public schools. There's issues in higher education as well. And this is a story from yesterday that we summarized, but we didn't delve into. And it's part of a trend. I think we've covered similar stories, but here's a particularly interesting example where a judge has kind of validated at least some of it in terms of this being a lawsuit going forward, that this star Asian student was rejected by the University of Washington. And a judge has now forced the University of Washington to reveal their admissions data. This is Stanley Zhang, a high-achieving Asian student who sued multiple universities over alleged anti-Asian discrimination. And this is something that's been going on for some time, that basically Asian Americans are, quote-unquote, overrepresented in colleges, and they need to get more DEI candidates, basically. So even though they have the qualifications for admission, they are bumped out in favor of less qualified but more politically correct admissions for their students. And again, an ongoing thing. And thankfully, this judge is at least allowing part of this lawsuit to go forward with the revelations of admissions data.
1: And, you know, you can look at this particular case and it's just bewildering. He earned a 1590 out of 1600 on the SAT and had a 4.42 weighted GPA, ranked in the top 9% of his graduating
0: class. If I'm not
1: wrong,
0: a GPA is out of 4.00 normally, right?
1: Normally, but normally. It depends on how you weight it. But in any case, you know, it's like with the 1590 on the SAT, you would think you could get into college pretty much anywhere. But in fact, that wasn't the case. And the thing is that this all goes back to the race-based admissions that we've had for a while. And it also, you know, affects other racial groups in different ways. Yeah. So it affects white individuals similarly, but less extreme. And it also affects other racial groups in an entirely different way. Mm-hmm. So those who are let into college with having significantly lower results, and that becomes like a cultural norm, a cultural expectation.
0: Yes.
1: Like, oh, that maybe that black guy got into college because you have an admissions policy that allowed it.
0: Yeah.
1: And then it ends up with people in society going, okay, well, this doctor, like, he has this particular racial group. How much do I trust him? Mm-hmm. And I've joked before that I want my surgeon to be a straight Asian male because, like, he had the hardest, you know, time getting through. And, like, it's the same kind of thing. Like, you're creating this different, like, cultural expectation on the basis of race and then complaining that people are being racist.
0: Yep.
1: Well, maybe don't create institutional policies that reinforce, negative and harmful stereotypes, but B, that actually result in later harm to individuals.
0: Sure.
1: You know, it's like it would be, this is one of the things I've often at one point considered working in tech because I'm actually really good in that area. And so, like, I loved working in Linux server administration. The thing is, if you get a job there and you're like a woman,
0: yeah,
1: you know what everyone's going to think? Everyone's going to think that I'm there as the diversity hire because I'm a woman.
0: Yeah,
1: like, she doesn't know anything about tech.
0: You're the token woman in STEM or whatever, right?
1: Right, exactly. You can just sort of see the you know, guys kind of glancing at me going, like, she doesn't know what she's doing. Yeah. And you actually have to sort of earn the reputation that actually I really do know this stuff.
0: Well,
1: and that's unfair to the individual who actually knows something and earned that position.
0: This is not a one-for-one comparison because one's a male, one's a female, but take a look at our Supreme Court, where you've got Clarence Thomas and then you've got Ketanji Brown Jackson. I think it's pretty obvious which one of those is qualified to be there and which one isn't. But one of those is there because...
1: one who can define a woman?
0: Yeah, one of them is there because, well, they earned the right to be there. They earned, not necessarily the right, but they earned their way to be there and to be highly regarded for their expertise. And lo and behold, they're the ones who can say the most with the fewest words in their discussions and so forth. Someone else is on there who I don't think deserves to be there in any way whatsoever, did not put in what I would call the work or certainly the achievement level to be there, and lo and behold, says the most while saying the least in terms of word count when it comes to opinions and discourse in on the Supreme Court. So you've got a situation there to compare right off the bat. Again, it's not one for one because one is male, one's female. But I think it's a similar issue of, well, you could just assume, well, they're there to make sure that you fill out the demographic data. Well, no, one actually deserves to be there. The other one, not so much. And it's good to see that, again, this is at least partly going through this lawsuit for Stanley Zhang and his father. They filed federal lawsuits against multiple universities. This
1: good
0: one is
1: them.
0: Particularly against the University of Washington. But yeah, as we've talked about with other legal cases, in other instances, with other topics, it's a difficult, difficult process to try and rectify anything like this. It's similar with the Cardinal going forth with the defamation lawsuit, in that he's kind of, again, he's donating the money. He's not doing it because he wants to get back, you know, the any money he's lost or that sort of thing. He's doing it to make a point, to say that this was wrong and it defamed me. And this is there needs to be a precedent of not, you know, going forth with false accusations. And of course, the opposite is true, where you don't want to discourage people with legitimate complaints from being able to come forward. You know, you don't want to discourage legitimate allegations from going forth, but you also need to stand firm on the people who could come under accusation. And the legal sort of the lawfare, as it's called, it's a slog. And to go through with it on whatever side you're on, that's part of the sort of the punishment itself in many cases. So for Stanley and his father here to be going through with this to kind of at least try and make the point, I believe he obtained a full-time software engineering position at Google, which typically requires a PhD or equivalent experience. They've been recruiting him since he was 13. So this is not a sort of a fake test score. He's legitimately qualified. He's put in the work and knows his stuff.
1: He's looking an amazing young man.
0: Yes. So for him to be putting this effort in to make the point with these lawsuits, and thankfully this judge is at least allowing some of it to go forth, This is, you know, it's an example for others to say, we can stand up against this. We can try and take on this horrible trend. And part of it is the issue with education that we've discussed, where there's a lot of people who just shouldn't be in college to begin with. The idea that college right. needs to be this step that you take, you have to get that diploma to be able to get anywhere. No, it should be for advanced study, which most people don't actually need for doing their particular jobs. But because of the system, you have it being manipulated in so many ways and being used as an ideological hammer on many, many occasions. So to see it kind of being, you know, at least taken on in some form is good to see.
1: And, agreed. I mean, you have people who are even in areas of retail and so on who have these college degrees that are entirely useless in terms of what they're doing and in terms of what they learned. I mean, and I say that in reference especially to public universities, which mm-hmm. is often just there to kind of waste time and take your money. And I'm not against, and I want to be very clear here, because I know that it's very common in conservative circles to just be against higher education, and I'm not. I'm also not only in favor of STEM careers either. I think it's important to be well formed, and there is a place in education for the actual liberal arts, for learning how to think. Yes. Probably not so much at a public university, but there is this culture that says, oh, it's you absolutely have to go there no matter what kind of you're going toward, and that's actually harmful to a lot of people. And so we need to contrast that for sure.
0: Yep, there's a lot of issues there at stake, but good to see some maybe progress on fighting back against these excesses, these abuses. So good to see. Lots that we got into today. There'll be lots more, I'm sure, tomorrow. Stay tuned with us tomorrow on Rise Right.
2: Rochester area weather. We've got a severe thunderstorm warning until 8:15 a.m. The temp 70 degrees and it's cloudy. The wind is calm with some drizzle. The forecast for this morning, cloudy with light wind with a chance of thunderstorms and the temp 71. This afternoon, cloud-filled skies with a light breeze with a chance of thunderstorms and the temp 82. That's the weather brought to you by iCatholicMobile.com.
3: It's a scientific fact that every human life begins at fertilization. 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
8: Family, a prayer that we pray together is a powerful prayer. 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Today we pray for those with children who have autism. Heavenly Father, we adore you, the Father of us all. We ask you to assist those families with a child with autism. 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Help the child's siblings to be patient and to grow in self-giving love. 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Most merciful Father, give light to scientists and doctors so that they may find the solution to autism. Through Christ our Lord, amen.
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0: In the name of the Father, and of the Son, and of the Holy Spirit.
1: Amen.
0: The grace of our Lord Jesus Christ, the love of God, and the communion of the Holy Spirit be with you all.
1: And with your spirit.
0: Brethren, let us acknowledge our sins and so prepare ourselves to celebrate the sacred mysteries. I confess to Almighty God and to you, my brothers and sisters, that I have greatly sinned in my thoughts and in my words, in what I have done and what I have failed to do. Through my most grievous fault. Therefore I ask the Blessed Mary, ever Virgin, all the angels and saints, and you, my brothers and sisters, to pray for me to the Lord our God. May Almighty God have mercy on us, forgive us our sins, and bring us to everlasting life.

0: Let us pray. God of might, giver of every good gift, put into our hearts the love of your name, so that by deepening our sense of reverence, you may nurture in us what is good, and by your watchful care, keep safe what you have nurtured. Through our Lord Jesus Christ, your Son, who lives and reigns with you, in the unity of the Holy Spirit, God forever and ever. Amen. Amen.
1: A reading from the first letter of St. Paul to the Corinthians. Brothers and sisters, I could not talk to you as spiritual people, but as fleshly people, as infants in Christ. I fed you milk, not solid food, because you were unable to take it. Indeed, you are still not able, even now, for you are still of the flesh. While there is jealousy and rivalry among you, are you not of the flesh and walking according to the manner of man? Whenever someone says, I belong to Paul, and another, I belong to Apollos, are you not merely men? What is Apollos, after all, and what is Paul? Ministers through whom you became believers, just as the Lord assigned each one. I planted, Apollos watered, but God caused the growth. Therefore, neither the one who plants nor the one who waters is anything, but only God who causes the growth. He who plants and he who waters are one, and each will receive wages in proportion to his labor. For we are God's co-workers. You are God's field, God's building. Verbum Domini. Blessed the people the Lord has chosen to be his own.
2: Blessed the people the Lord has chosen to be his own.
1: Blessed the nation whose God is the Lord, the people he has chosen for his own inheritance. From heaven the Lord looks down. He sees all mankind.
2: Blessed be the Lord who has chosen to be his own.
1: From his fixed throne he beholds all who dwell on the earth. He who fashioned the heart of each, he who knows all their works.
2: Blessed be the Lord who has chosen to be his own.
1: Our soul waits for the Lord, who is our help and our shield. For in him our hearts rejoice. In his holy name we trust.
2: Blessed.

After Jesus left the synagogue, he entered the house of Simon. Simon's mother-in-law was afflicted with a severe fever, and they interceded with him about her. He stood over her, rebuked the fever, and it left her. She got up immediately and waited on them. At sunset, all people sick with various diseases brought them to him. He laid his hands on each of them and cured them. And demons also came out of many, shouting, "You are the Son of God." But he rebuked them and did not allow them to speak, because they knew that he was the Christ. At daybreak, Jesus left and went to a deserted place. The crowds went looking for him, and when they came to him, they tried to prevent him from leaving them. But he said to them, "To the other towns also I must proclaim the good news of the kingdom of God, because for this purpose I have been sent." And he was preaching in the synagogues of Judea.

Jesus is doing powerful works in the gospel reading we hear today. He's proclaiming the kingdom of God. He's healing people, forgiving sins. And people are responding well, that they're coming to him and they're even bringing people with them so that they could hear Jesus and be touched by him. And Jesus, of course, gives this love to each and every one of us. It's always being poured out to us. He loves us with unconditional love. And we must know this, that God loves us in this way. At the same time, we also, in knowing that we're loved by God, we must give this love to one another. He says, well, that's difficult to love as Jesus loves. But this is what St. Paul is speaking to us in the book of Corinthians. In the first couple of chapters, he points out the power of the cross, the crucified one, Jesus. He speaks to us about the grace of God that flows into our lives, that it can be what no eye has seen or ear has heard, what God has prepared for those who love him. He speaks, starting to talk about the work of the Holy Spirit that is within us, even to the point saying that we are another Christ, we have Christ in us, that we could even think like Jesus Christ. And this is all wonderful. This all comes through the grace that the Holy Spirit gives to each and every one of us. And we are to be open to this grace always. But St. Paul starts to take a turn here. He identifies what's wrong in the church of Corinth, what's happening among those members, and why their growth is so slow. And some of them are not growing at all. So he has to say, he says, well, I would like you to be on meat, but yet you still need milk. So St. Paul is telling them, he's also showing us that there is always growth needed, and that our hearts are always to be open to God's love, God's power, working through his grace. So, as we look here a little deeper in this book of Corinthians, now, the church at Corinth, they were very gifted in the charismatic gifts. Oh, they were there, and the church was flourishing and even prospering. People were coming. Now, people were hearing the word of God. But yet, their minds and their hearts were not fully on God. What's happening here in these verses is that, for one thing, those who were in authority, or those religious figures who were very gifted, were enjoying these gifts a little too much. You know, for their own personal gain. They like the attention, they, of course, the appreciation, and all the affection that came their way. But as they were being caught up in this, you know, their minds and their hearts were not totally fixed on God. It then becomes now a more about themselves. Well, at the same time, what he's specifically pointing out is that there are those who are coming to listen to these speakers. And some of them are, some of the people who are learning from some of these leaders in the church, is that they're following them a little too closely. They're forgetting that these men are instruments of God, and they're rather treating them like gods, even to the point where they are seeking them for personal gain. So St. Paul, you know, he has to speak up. He has to say what's going on. And here, you know, they have maybe their favorites,
He even points out himself. He says, well, sometimes you're thinking, oh, well, I belong to Paul, and I belong to Apollos or to Peter or whoever's out there. And in doing this, they are also having rivalries with each other. They're kind of like fighting with each other. It says, well, I go to Paul, and I'm so proud of this, and I listen to Apollos. You know, I follow what everything Peter says, and so I have everything. I have all I need to know. What I have is better than you. And then so they here's this rivalry, and then they start looking at each other, and they see, look at this one seems to be flourishing in the gifts of the Holy Spirit, or this one appears to be, you know, speaking the word of God well. And then they get jealous among each other. See, here we have, right here, their attention is not fixed totally on God. And this is why what we see later on is that he will speak so powerfully on charity and maturity in Jesus Christ. You see this in 1 Corinthians chapter 13. And St. Paul has already spoken to us. Again, well, how do we reach this? What how do we become mature in the Lord? And in the opening chapters, he really gets right into it. Speaks about the power of the cross. He says the message of the cross is foolishness to those who are perishing, but to us who are being saved, it is the power of God, it is the wisdom of God. He said that you shouldn't be so caught up in the wisdom of men, but rather in the wisdom of God. No, he also speaks about like those who are weak, or maybe who are not learned. He says that God gives strength to the weak to confound the strong. He says God gives wisdom to the foolish to confound those who are smart, who are bright. No, so what is he saying here? Is that we need to approach God with open hearts, without stubbornness, without being so hard-hearted. And this is exactly what's happened here. Again, here they have themselves fighting with each other. Here they are for their own personal gain. No, and while we can't put like all the blame on them, I mean, there were certain things happening in the society back then that was very common. You know, for one thing, they had something which called the patron-client system. And just to sum it up a little bit, is that there were people with great social standing in the different cities or in the country there. You know, those who had very high reputations, you know, very good ones. And so the people would come and cling to them and to see what they could, of course, to further esteem them and encourage them. But at the same time, they were seeking personal gain from them. This was just something that they did there in this day and age, in this time of St. Paul. You know, the first century, and of course, very much earlier. But Paul's saying, well, you got to stop this now. Now it's all about God. And the way to find wisdom of God is always through the cross, the crucified Lord. And that's what he says in the earlier chapter. He says, I desire to know nothing but Jesus Christ and him crucified. Because there in the crucified is we find perfect charity, we find mercy in action. We can receive so much wisdom there. It's often many of the saints who were asked, I know one of them, St. Lawrence of Brindisi, great Franciscan, they one time would ask him, and there's other saints they asked, he says, what is your favorite theology book? And he'd say, the crucified Lord. Now,
Because there is where we're called to be. There is where we find true maturity in the Lord Jesus Christ. And so we got to now, you know, put aside the childish ways. You know, some of us, you know, we're wondering why I don't grow. Well, because we're caught up in things like this. Stubbornness, hard-heartedness, rivalries, jealousies, you know, or too much of ourselves. But we don't see that in Jesus. Jesus says, I came not to be served, I came to serve and to give him myself. No, Jesus, his attention, his everything is always fixed on the Father and doing the will of the Father. No, he's here for love of us, to save us. He gives so unselfishly and generously, emptying himself. And that is where we are to follow and to aspire to. And if some of us out there who, you know, now, hey, we've reached some advanced years, perhaps we're bedridden. Well, this comes through offering ourselves in our prayer, in becoming one with the crucified Lord who was there too, who was there on the cross. And sometimes, you know, we may not be able to get up from bed or the wheelchair. But look at Jesus. Look at him nailed to the cross. He can't go anywhere. He just loves. He prays. He's interceding for us on our behalf, asking that God have mercy. See, this is where we join Jesus. This is what we're called to be. And that is what St. Paul points us to as a true, mature Christian. So now we look to Jesus. And for us who may be struggling, maybe we have some deep wounds that always want us, or always move ourselves to make ourselves the center of attention. You know, that we all always have to be promoting ourselves. You know, that maybe our intentions are not pure what they're supposed to be. But Jesus is here to love and to help us on this way. So this could be a new beginning for you of true charity in Jesus, true maturity in him. And here is the Lord, always giving it all, pouring his love. And it's a matter of us opening our hearts and saying, here I am, Lord. Do what you need to do. And it'll be done. God bless you all.

0: Let us pray in the name of Christ the Lord, the Son who enlightens all men and whose light will never fail us.
1: For our Holy Father, that the Holy Spirit inspire and guide him, we pray to the Lord.
2: Lord, hear our prayer.
1: For those who feel far from God or distant from the church, that like St. Paul at his conversion, they may come to know that the Lord is calling them to himself, we pray to the Lord.
2: Lord, hear our prayer.
1: For the needs and intentions of all here present, and those who join us by radio, television, and internet, we pray to the Lord.
2: Lord, hear our prayer.
1: For our deceased relatives and friends, and for all who have helped us, that they may receive the reward of their goodness and kindness, we pray to the Lord.
2: Lord, hear our prayer.
0: And Lord, we bring to you all the places in the world where there's violence and rest and war. And God, we ask you to touch the hearts of world leaders so that they may be directed to promoting your justice and your peace. We pray to the Lord.
3: Lord, hear our prayer.
0: Lord God, strength of all those who hope in you, support us in our prayer, because we are weak and can do nothing without you. Give us always the help of your grace, so that in fulfilling your commandments, we may praise you in all we desire and do. We make our prayer through Christ our Lord. Amen.

It is truly right and just, our duty and our salvation, always and everywhere to give you thanks, Lord, Holy Father, mighty and eternal God. For just as through your beloved Son you created the human race, so also through him with great goodness you formed it anew. And so it is right that all your creatures serve you, all the redeemed praise you, and all your saints with one heart bless you. Therefore, we too extol you with all the angels, as in joyful celebration we acclaim.

You are indeed holy, O Lord, and all you have created rightly gives you praise. For through your Son, our Lord Jesus Christ, by the power and working of the Holy Spirit, you give life to all things and make them holy. And you never cease to gather a people to yourself, so that from the rising of the sun to its setting, a pure sacrifice may be offered to your name. Therefore, O Lord, we humbly implore you, by the same Spirit, graciously make holy these gifts we have brought to you for consecration, that they may become the body and blood of your Son, our Lord Jesus Christ, at whose command we celebrate these mysteries. For on the night he was betrayed, he himself took bread, and giving you thanks, he said the blessing, broke the bread, and gave it to his disciples, saying, "Take this, all of you, and eat of it, for this is my body, which will be given up for you."

In a similar way, when supper was ended, he took the chalice, and giving you thanks, he said the blessing, and gave the chalice to his disciples, saying, "Take this, all of you, and drink from it. For this is the chalice of my blood, the blood of the new and eternal covenant, which will be poured out for you and for many for the forgiveness of sins. Do this in memory of me."

Therefore, O Lord, as we celebrate the memorial of the saving passion of your Son, his wondrous resurrection and ascension into heaven, and as we look forward to his second coming, we offer you in thanksgiving this holy and living sacrifice. Look, we pray, upon the oblation of your church, and recognizing the sacrificial victim by whose death you will to reconcile us to yourself, grant that we, who are nourished by the body and blood of your Son and filled with his Holy Spirit, may become one body, one spirit in Christ. May he make of us an eternal offering to you so that we may obtain an inheritance with your elect, especially with the most blessed Virgin Mary, Mother of God, with blessed Joseph, her spouse, with your blessed apostles and glorious martyrs, with St. Francis and St. Clair, and with all the saints and whose constant intercession in your presence we rely for unfailing help. May the sacrifice of our reconciliation, we pray, O Lord, advance the peace and salvation of all the world. Be pleased to confirm in faith and charity your pilgrim church on earth with your servant Leo, our Pope, and Stephen, our Bishop, the order of bishops, all the clergy, and the entire people you have gained for your own. Listen graciously to the prayers of this family whom you have summoned before you. In your compassion, O merciful Father, gather to yourself all your children scattered throughout the world. To our departed brothers and sisters, and to all who are pleasing to you at their passing from this life, give kind admittance to your kingdom. There we hope to enjoy forever the fullness of your glory, through Christ our Lord, through whom you bestow on the world all that is good. Through him.

0: At the Savior's command, informed by divine teaching, we dare to say, Our Father, who art in heaven, hallowed be thy name. Thy kingdom come, thy will be done, on earth as it is in heaven. Give us this day our daily bread, and forgive us our trespasses, as we forgive those who trespass against us,
1: and lead us not
0: into temptation, but deliver us from evil. Deliver us, Lord, we pray, from every evil. Graciously grant peace in our days, that by the help of your mercy we may be always free from sin and safe from all distress, as we await the blessed hope and the coming of our Savior, Jesus Christ. The kingdom, the power, and the glory are yours, now and forever. Lord Jesus Christ, who said to your apostles, Peace I leave you, my peace I give you, look not on our sins, but on the faith of your church, and graciously grant her peace and unity in accordance with your will, who live and reign forever and ever.
1: Amen.
0: The peace of the Lord be with you always.
1: Amen.

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Blessed are those called to the supper of the Lamb. Lord, not worthy that you should enter under my roof.

those who cannot now receive Jesus in the Blessed Sacrament, we offer the following prayer. O Jesus, Thou hast given us in the Holy Eucharist Thy body and blood to be our spiritual nourishment, through which we may have life everlasting. Would that I were able to receive Thee this day in Holy Communion. I desire with all my heart to receive the living bread which comes down from heaven. O Lord, I am not worthy that Thou shouldst enter under my roof. Say but the word, and my soul shall be healed. Let me taste at least the sweetness of a spiritual communion. Come to me, Jesus, my Lord, my Master. Come and refresh my soul. Strengthen me that in union with Thee I may do perfectly the Heavenly Father's will. Let me never be separated from Thee by sin. Soul of Jesus, sanctify me. Body of Jesus, save me. Blood of Jesus, wash me. Water out of the side of Jesus, purify me. 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O good Jesus, hear me. 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O Sacred Heart of Jesus, receive me. O Immaculate Heart of Mary, plead for me and love me. Amen.

0: Let us pray. 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Through Christ our Lord.
1: Amen.
0: The Lord be with you.
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1: Amen.
0: Go in peace, glorifying the Lord by your life.
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And do thou, O Prince of the heavenly hosts, by the power of God, cast into hell Satan and all evil spirits who prowl about the world seeking the ruin of souls. Amen.

0: Father, and the Son, and the Holy Ghost. 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
1: and she conceived by the Holy Spirit.
0: Hail Mary, full of grace, the Lord is with thee.

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Blessed art thou among women, and blessed is the fruit of thy womb, Jesus. Pray for us, Holy Mother of God.

0: Dr. Simon Greenleaf was a Harvard law professor. He wanted to debunk Christianity. He thought everything these people believe rests on their claim that Jesus rose from the dead, but that wouldn't even hold up in court. So he started writing about it, and he became a Christian. Why? He eventually concluded, what's going to put someone away in court? An eyewitness. What if you have a bunch of eyewitnesses? Jail. What if the eyewitnesses are all willing to die for what they saw? Case closed. That's what we have with the rising of Jesus from the dead. Not just people dying for a belief system. These people died for something way more than that. They died for something they saw. Big difference. St. Peter was crucified. He said, I'm not worthy to die like my Lord. Crucify me upside down. St. Bartholomew was skinned alive. It makes no sense to do that for a lie. The resurrection of Jesus, God conquering death, it's the best news in history. And the best part about it is, it's all real. This is Chris Stefanik from RealLifeCatholic.com on EWTN Radio.
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2: Good Tuesday morning on the September 2nd. It's a pleasure to be with all of you here today. Vanessa Denha-Garmo filling in for my dear sister in Christ this morning, who celebrated her birthday yesterday. Teresa Tomeo is traveling right now, and I'm happy to be with all of you here today. A lot of you know me. I host Epiphany on an ABC, on ABC, this is my old state, old network, EWTN affiliate in Michigan, in Ann Arbor, Michigan, Ave Maria Radio, and happy to be with all of you. And I'm a life and leadership coach, certified life and leadership coach, focusing on career development and team building and leadership development. And I'm going to have a little coach's commentary talking about a class I'll be teaching with Guadalupe Radio Network, another affiliate, on how to take our faith to work with us. And that'll be a little bit my coach's commentary about how we can change the culture by bringing our Christian principles into the workplace, and not in such a way that we would alarm HR. It's the way that we behave, the way we engage people, the way we communicate. We're bringing along our Christian principles into the workplace so we can better change the culture. We can change the culture rather for the better, right? To be more productive, to be more peaceful, to be more cohesive, to be more efficient. And so we as Christians are called to evangelize the faith. And there's so many ways that we could do that, even just by the way we communicate with one another. So I'll get into that with my coach's commentary and some of the work that I do. And that's based on a book I have coming out by Marian Press this fall, Seven Christian Habits for Professional Success on the Job with Jesus. So more about that, my coach's commentary in EWTN Radio Extra. Father Joseph Mary Wolf will be with us in the studio talking a little bit about yesterday's Papal Mass on the care of creation. And we'll also try to talk with him about Pope Leo, the wounds of war extends beyond the battlefield. That's something in Vatican News. So Father Joseph, we're going to kind of take this segment of the care for creation, what we can do in our own lives. He grew up on the farm and is an organic gardener. And so we'll talk about how we, each of us, can consider the environment. Dr. Ray Grendy will be joining us, talking about the psychological perspective on postpartum depression. And this topic has been very much in the news lately with the story of Lindsay Clancy, who has been on trial for strangling her three children in 2023. Conflicting testimony about her post-pregnancy mental health was also brought up. And so we'll talk with Dr. Ray about postpartum depression and what that looks like. Joan Lewis will be joining us. Joan's Rome, Vatican News, as she always talks with Teresa here on Catholic Connection on EWTN. And then again, my coach's commentary and the EWTN Radio Extra. Lucy Lunsford will be with us on Our Lady of Angels Shrine, graphic designer topic, Saturday's El Divino Nino Festival. And then Dave Palmer and Zach Allen from Guadalupe Radio will be with us talking about the Guadalupe Radio Network Academy starting September 21st. Including the class that I'm scheduled to facilitate, On the Job with Jesus. So how do we take our faith to work with us? It's very imperative that we all know how to do that. And like I said, you don't do this in a very in-your-face overt way. There are so many ways that we bring our Christian principles, do unto others as we do it unto ourselves, into the workplace, including making Jesus the CEO of our lives. We are following his lead, and people will see that in us. We set the example and the way that we communicate, solve problems, deal with conflicts, diffuse chaos in the workplace. That is bringing our Christian principles. And there are ways and techniques and tips that I will share with people who take in the class how to do that. How do we share our principles, Christian principles, in the workplace? It's very important that we all understand that. It is approaching 5 minutes past the hour here on Catholic Connection. And now it's time for the news on EWTN. And we're going to kick off today's newscast with a weather update from Tammy Trio.
3: Starting along the Gulf Coast, Tropical Storm Edward is weakening inland but continues to produce periods of heavy rain and the threat of flooding from eastern Texas into Louisiana. Across the plains and the northwest, a powerful storm system is bringing another round of thunderstorms. Some of those could be severe with locally heavy rainfall. Highs range from the upper 80s to the mid-90s. The Ohio Valley in the northeast will see some potentially strong thunderstorms with downpours and localized flooding a possibility. The southeast remains hot and humid as highs reach the low to mid-90s, and the heat index has pushed that above 100 in many places. In the southwest, monsoonal moisture continues to trigger afternoon thunderstorms with local heavy rain possible. Phoenix will reach a high of 106. Las Vegas climbs into the upper 90s. California stays hot inland with temperatures in the 70s and 80s along the coast, the 90s in the Central Valley, and triple digits in the deserts. And the Pacific Northwest is warmer than normal with sunshine and highs in the 80s to low 90s. That's your national forecast. I'm Tammy Trujillo.
2: President Trump says Iran could be totally wiped out, quote unquote, totally wiped out, he says, if it's response to the latest U.S. airstrikes. Trump made that claim Tuesday in a phone interview with Fox News. Earlier in the day, U.S. Central Command announced American forces had started a new round of airstrikes on Iranian targets. Trade negotiations between the U.S. and Canada are at a standstill after falling apart in August. Mark Mayfield
4: Politico
2: has
4: reports
2: more.
4: U.S. Trade Representative Jameson Greer said it's more their emergency than ours, and no negotiations are currently happening. This after Treasury Secretary Scott Bessent took aim at Canada's Prime Minister, saying Mark Carney walked away from a trade deal. I'm Mark Mayfield.
2: Federal judge strikes down fossil fuel company payments. A federal judge in upstate New York is striking down a law that would have required fossil fuel companies to pay for climate change effects. Natalie Migliori reports.
5: The judge ruled New York State overstepped its authority by passing the Climate Change Superfund Act. The measure orders companies like ExxonMobil and Chevron to pay a total of $75 billion to help the state implement its climate change recovery program. The money, which had never been paid, would have gone towards making infrastructure upgrades that fight off flooding and other weather-related issues across the state. New York State officials say they're reviewing all legal options. In New York, I'm Natalie Migliori.
2: California is one of the states most affected by truck driving school crackdown. California is one of the states that is most affected by a federal crackdown on truck driving schools, with 11 in the state told close. Tammy Trio has more.
3: Across the country, federal officials are shutting down more than 100 truck driving schools they say have not properly trained or licensed commercial drivers.
6: We want well-skilled, well-trained truck drivers on American roads. And if you are not well-skilled, you're not well-trained, and you're not well-licensed, you have no place driving an 18-wheeler, 80,000 pounds, on American roadways.
3: Transportation Secretary Sean Duffy says the 110 schools being closed account for the thousands of violations granting licenses to drivers not meeting English proficiency. In the past year and a half, more than 28,000 commercial drivers have lost their licenses for not meeting English requirements. I'm Tammy Trujillo.
2: Wall Street closes lower as oil prices surge. Wall Street is closing lower to higher bond yields, and rising oil prices rattled markets. Sarah Lee Kessler reports.
7: Stocks fell in a shaky start to September as global oil prices surged above $94 a barrel after new U.S. military strikes on Iran. Inflation worries are also stoking concerns about the Federal Reserve's future path on interest rates. At the closing bell, the Dow Jones Industrial Average shed 419 points to 52,766. The S&P 500 fell 54 points to 7,631. And the NASDAQ dropped 271 points to 26,099. With your market recap, I'm Sarah Lee Kessler.
2: Gas prices are seeing another slight increase today as the Labor Day holiday weekend gets closer. Mike Kastner reports.
8: AAA reports a national average is $4.09 for a gallon of regular gas. That's up a penny from Monday. The national average stayed above $4 a gallon every day last month. California drivers are seeing the highest prices at the pump at $5.70 a gallon. The cheapest gas, it's in Indiana at $3.39 a gallon. In Los Angeles, I'm Michael Kastner.
2: Record high numbers want unions to have more influence, as according to a latest report. With Labor Day weekend approaching, a new poll shows Americans want unions to have more influence. Rory O'Neill reports.
9: Nearly half of Americans want labor unions to have more influence than they do today, and that's a record high in Gallup polling. The other half are evenly split over less influence and remaining the same. Overall, union approval is at 71%, nearly unchanged from Gallup's first poll on the issue back in 1936. The new poll finds that only 27% of Americans actually expect labor unions to become stronger in the future. I'm Rory O'Neill.
2: A Catholic organization in the U.S. canceled a keynote speaker after pressure from Chinese government officials. That's according to emails obtained by the National Catholic Register. The Register reports that the U.S.-China Catholic Association disinvited Purdue University professor Fengang Yang, a leading scholar of religion in China, from its 2026 conference in Houston. Yang was told Chinese officials objected to his appearance and asked that he be removed from the program. In emails quoted by the Register, USCCA board chair Peter Tan said the group feared being blacklisted and not allowed to visit China again, and worried that board members living in China could face retaliation. Tan also said organizers feared the conference might be shut down if they appear to conflict with Vatican-China relations. Yang, who has written extensively on religious freedom in China, called the decision a violation of religious freedom and academic freedom, saying a U.S. Catholic group should not comply with censorship demands from a foreign government. The Register reports that one board member resigned in protest, calling the decision completely unacceptable for academia. U.S. Representative Chris Smith also weighed in, saying Americans must never surrender their constitutional freedoms to the dictates of the Chinese Communist Party. The story was first reported by the National Catholic Register. A new survey for the Michigan Independent Retailers Association shows overwhelming support among Michigan retailers for ending an in-store bottle and can returns under the state's 50-year-old bottle bill. MIRA surveyed about 45 retailers, and the results point to growing frustration over sanitation, rising costs, and operational challenges. 90% of the respondents want bottle returns moved out of grocery stores, and nearly all express concerns about dirty containers being brought into food safe environments. MIRA CEO Bill Wild says the system no longer makes sense, noting the stores selling fresh produce and meats are forced to accept what he calls trash at the front door. Retailers also say customers are fed up. 80% report regular complaints, and more than half say the bottle bill contributes to higher grocery prices. Many stores struggle with machine maintenance, pest control, and the space required to store returned containers. The survey found 84% of the retailers believe the bottle bill is outdated, and nearly all oppose expanding it. Instead, 88% support shifting to modern curbside recycling or community drop-off centers. Mayor is urging lawmakers to sunset the bottle bill within 2 years and develop a cleaner, safer, more efficient recycling system for Michigan families. Medical history has been made by surgeons at Nicholas Children's Hospital at Baptist Health Miami performing Florida's first ever robotic pediatric heart surgery. Doctors utilized high-tech robotic instruments to repair an atrial septal defect in a 14-year-old boy. This minimally invasive technique serves as a safer alternative to open heart surgery, allowing the teen to recover quickly. It is approaching 14 minutes past the hour here on Catholic Connection. I'm Vanessa Denhagarmo filling in for my dear sister in Christ, Teresa Tomeo. And when we come back, Father Joseph Barry Wolf in studio will be joining us to talk about care of creation. We'll be right back.

0: Hello, family. I'm Montse Alvarado with some great news. 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
2: Gracie, here's an argument we're hearing all the time since the Dobbs case, and it goes like this. 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How do we handle this?
3: Well, that's pure nonsense. There is no major voice in the pro-life movement that argues that a mother has to risk her life to carry her baby to term. The life of the mother is always prioritized in the case of true maternal danger, as in ectopic pregnancy, preterm rupture of membranes, maternal infection, or even maternal cancer.
2: You're 100% correct. And to make sure we're all perfectly clear, in a pro-life state, in a pro-life hospital, and with a pro-life doctor, a pregnant mother's life is always the top priority.
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0: Yesterday, Pope Leo XIV celebrated Mass on the care of creation. And to talk with us about that is Father Joseph Mary Wolf. Father Joseph, pleasure to talk with you again here on Catholic Connection.
1: And good to be with you again, Vanessa. It's been a while. You know, this is something dear to my own heart. Of course, I grew up on a farm, so lived in creation, you know, every day growing up as a boy. And I still cultivate the care of creation. In the back of the friary, I've got a garden there. And just harvested some cucumbers yesterday. So we really do need to look at, you know, the environment and things that we do want to have a care for it. But what yesterday, what Pope Leo spoke about in his homily in the beautiful gardens at Castel Gandolfo, he talked about putting in silent mode the many noises generated by human activity, right? So we have our phones, we put them in silent phone if we're doing a radio program or TV program. But he's saying the many noises generated by our human activity, we need to put that in silent mode, and that we need to hear the melodious voice of creation. I think that is so important today, because today we have virtual reality. Well, why don't we just live in reality, right? And God's first revelation of himself is his creation. And so this Mass for the care of creation is something that could be offered anywhere throughout the world. It's a new Mass. It chooses as a first reading from the book of Book of Wisdom, chapter 13. And it speaks about these people who worship creation because they saw the beauty of it. And they didn't arrive at the beautiful one, the source of all beauty, the creator. Somehow they missed that. And so Pope Leo, commenting on that, he said, you know, when we look at creation, that our gaze continues upward to the creator of all that we see, the beauty that he has made. And so that's, I think it's something that's really important to my own heart. I would go fishing with my dad whenever I would travel back home to Iowa, and we'd go to the Mississippi River in Guttenberg, and sometimes we didn't catch a lot of fish. And he said, you know, I don't care that we don't catch many fish, because it's just good to be out here with the beauty of the trees and the river and the birds and the eagles. We'd see bald eagles, you know, coming down to catch a fish. There's just so much we learn about God, the creator, his beauty, his goodness, his power, by just contemplating those things.
0: Yeah, when you're sitting amongst his creation, right? Mm-hmm. Taking a long walk, sitting by a lake, listening to the birds. I remember one of my favorite childhood memories was going into the backyard of my grandmother's house in Detroit at Seven Mile and Woodward area off of Golden Gate. I remember this as a little girl, and sneaking in to go pick some cucumbers and tomatoes and getting yelled at. Two reasons. One, I picked them before they were totally ripe. You know, she got mad. And two, I trekked dirt back into that house. So, but those are some of my favorite childhood memories. It's just like literally picking a cucumber right off the vine and eating it right in the backyard. I mean, I just love that as a kid. So what does this mean to us, Father, today when we think about it? Not everybody has a green thumb, I get it. Mm-hmm. But what can we do every day to appreciate creation and what the Lord has given us here on this beautiful earth?
1: Yes, we live in a very technological world, and we take advantage of that for spreading the gospel. So those are wonderful inventions, but we need to be intentional, right? And to go out, we have a wonderful documentary called The Machine, free on demand on EWTN, where it talks about, well, what do we do in this technological age? We can't just turn off everything. Well, we need to be intentional and go out to the park, take a hike in the woods, spend some time, maybe even go camping, you know, and just to absorb all that is there in God's revelation of himself in his creation. So, you know, in his message for the World Day of Prayer for the Care of Creation, Pope Leo uses the text, Isaiah chapter 2, verse 4, "They shall beat their swords into plowshares and their spears into pruning hooks." And so he said that we need to do this as well, taking what, not manufacturing what destroys life, but rather what sustains it. So plowshares, pruning hooks. So do that which can enhance human life and take care of our common home, right? And not just using it for quick profits and, you know, just kind of devastating creation, leaving that behind, but leaving future generations our common home in a way that they too can enjoy the beauty of God's creation and be sustained by it.
0: Mm-hmm. And teaching our kids about appreciate the beauty of creation and sustaining our earth as well. Even as a young age, there's so many lessons you can teach a kid about just even planting a flower, right? I remember doing that as a little girl. Father, I want to switch gears just a tad bit here and talk, if you don't mind, about Pope Leo XIV. The wounds of war extend beyond the battlefield, which Vatican News is also reporting on. In a message from the 11th World Day of Prayer for the Care of Creation, Pope Leo warns of the consequences of war that destroys far beyond the battlefield. Can you talk with us a little bit about that today?
1: Yes, you know, I had never really considered that, but it's such a truth, isn't it, that when war happens, of course, families are disrupted. People are removed from their own homelands and people are killed. But there's also an ecological destruction that takes place. There's a contamination of the environment that can sometimes last for generations. Mm. You know, we can think of the effects of Nagasaki, or we could think of the effects of 9/11.
0: Yeah.
1: And just the contamination that happened, you know, as we're looking toward the 25th sad anniversary of that event. But these things should motivate us, okay, let's beat our spears into pruning hooks, our swords into plowshares, and work to preserve our common home from the destruction that war brings. Especially, we live in such a war-torn world, that to be instruments of the Lord's peace. And he says, you know, it's an important element that he brings out here, that this begins in the heart. Because, and he quotes Pope Benedict, that he says the external deserts in the world are growing because the internal deserts have become so vast. So the brokenness we find in the world, we also find it's within us. Mm. And so it's in our hearts, too, that they have to change. We give up greed or domination, these sorts of things. And we recognize the dignity of every human person. Mm. And we recognize the dignity of even God's creation. You know, that we don't even when we go outside, and as a little boy, I wasn't always good at this. We don't want to show contempt for creation either, you know, just killing something for the sake of killing it. Little boys are notorious for doing those kind of things. But you want to respect God's creation and marvel at it, because it reveals something of the Creator who has made all things. St. Francis called creatures brothers and sisters because we have a common Creator.
0: Yeah. Yeah, brothers and sisters, all brothers and sisters in Christ. And we're talking today about the care for creation, what that means to each and every one of us, with Father Joseph Mary Wolf here today, following Pope Leo XIV's Mass on the care for creation. And the issue of war, too, and your mention of 9/11 approaching 25th anniversary, you know, there are pains and wounds that go on for years for many people. Mm-hmm. You know, people don't forget where they were on 9/11, right? I remember growing up, people, you know, our adults talking about, where were you when John F. Kennedy was shot? Now it's, in my lifetime, it's, where were you on 9/11? Mm-hmm. And, you know, you don't forget that. And so that's why prayer and healing through prayer is so important, because you can carry those wounds for you for years, for a lifetime.
1: And he says that we are all collaborators in God's work of renewal, slowly but surely, from desert to garden, from division to communion, from violence to peace. That's what we are to be. To look at St. Francis of Assisi in this Jubilee year of St. Francis, and like him, to be instruments of peace.
0: Amen. One of my favorite saints, instruments of peace. Thank you, Father Joseph Mary Wolf. A pleasure talking with you again here.
1: And with you too, Vanessa.
0: God bless you and all that you do. Stay with us here on Catholic Connection. Dr. Ray Grender will be joining us, Psychological Perspective on Postpartum Depression. Don't go away.
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3: It's a scientific fact that every human life begins at fertilization. Justice demands that every human being be recognized as a person. 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
7: This is Father Gerald Murray. In the name of the Father, and of the Son, and of the Holy Spirit, amen. God, our Father in heaven, we turn to you in sorrow for the great crime of abortion in our country and in so many other countries throughout the world. We know what grave offense this gives to you, the loving Creator. We ask you to forgive all of us for any passivity in allowing this crime to continue. Give us a strong and true heart to fight against this injustice. We also pray for all those who have been affected by abortion. Bring them your healing grace. Bring to repentance those who are involved in this crime. And bring your justice to bear on our nation, so that we might live according to the highest standards of your law, liberty, justice, and life for all. Amen. In the name of the Father, and of the Son, and of the Holy Spirit. Amen.
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9: Now these 12 apostles that our Lord gathered to himself were very much like the chemicals in a laboratory. They were very individualistic. They were very much like, as I say, the hydrogen and phosphates and sulfur in a laboratory. In fact, we have in a laboratory 100% of all the chemicals that enter into the constitution of a baby. Why can we not make a baby? Because we lack that vivifying, unifying power, which is a soul. And so the apostles were disparate, disconnected, disjointed. They could not form this body of Christ. They could be formed only by Christ sending his spirit into them. And as through the physical body of our Lord, it was God who taught, it was God who governed, it was God who sanctified.
8: The people you know and trust are on EWTN.
0: We're trying to get a hold of Dr. Ray Grande, talking about postpartum depression, psychological ramifications of that. And it really ties into what many of us have been following in the news lately. And I'm just going to kind of recap and remind you of this story. And this is the latest update. So

0: mistrial will be declared, and the case essentially goes back to the same status as before the trial, with a 36-year-old former labor and delivery nurse charged with murder and held at a psychiatric hospital awaiting a resolution of the criminal case. Clancy will likely go back on trial, but prosecutors have options. Prosecutors will decide whether to try again with a new jury. If they do, the jury selection process will begin again and a new trial will be scheduled. Prosecutors could also offer a plea deal to Clancy, said Brad Bailey, a Boston defense attorney and a former prosecutor who is not involved in the case. So anytime the threat of a retrial with a murder, one hanging over the client, is reinjected, defense lawyers will at the very least explore whether or not there's any interest in resolution. So this is the latest in Clancy's. Clancy doesn't deny strangling her children at their home in South Boston, but says postpartum psychosis led her to the actions. After the killings, her husband found her badly injured in the yard where she landed after jumping from a second-story window. She was left paralyzed from the waist down. Prosecutors argue she knew what she was doing. Though less likely, the district attorney's office could decide not to retry the case. Sometimes they decide not to because of the sense that there may be the same result each time they try. And because of the expenditures involved in trying the case to begin with, particularly when you have expert witnesses, he says, those are going to be expensive cases. Bailey expects her defense attorney to aggressively lobby against another trial, making a case to the district attorney's office along the lines of, why are you doing this to this poor woman? She's still clearly, obviously suffering. She's been punished with her paralysis. Worse than that, the loss of her three children. A conviction could mean life in prison for Clancy, while an acquittal might lead to confinement in a mental health facility. There's other trials that they're showing, other examples. And here's Dr. Ray Guarendi to talk more about, in the time that we have left here, Dr. Ray, on postpartum psychosis as it relates to this story. And, you know, what does this mean? What is postpartum psychosis, is what she has been in the hospital for following this, the murder of her children?
1: It's rare. Baby blues are much more common. Generally, those are a mix of hormonal and life changes. Postpartum depression is something that's biochemically, basically, for the most part. Postpartum psychosis is when you actually have what would be called a psychotic condition, meaning you could have hallucinations, you could have delusions, you could lose contact with reality, and it is biochemical, right? It is not something caused by your overthinking of the new change in your life. So all that said, what I would do if I were involved in this, and I don't do forensic psychology anymore, but I would want to know what she was like prior to the onset of the alleged postpartum psychosis. I would want to know what her motherhood was like. I would want to know what her personality was like. I would want to know her history. I wonder what to know what kind of stressor she was under. And if there is a radical, dramatic, incomprehensible change in her approach to these kids, so that in her mind, she thinks that this is something that she has to do because she's either being commanded by an auditory hallucination, or she's delusional, that the children are possessed, or some such thing, then you'd have to sort that out. And that's probably what the defense team is purporting, which is that she was just out of her mind and she can't be held responsible. The question of legal insanity is not a clinical term, it's a legal term. And insanity means you simply are so incapacitated mentally that you do not understand the right, wrong nature of what you're doing. Now, one of the defenses of the defense is, how can you plan something like this? I don't know the details of this case, but allegedly she sent her husband away to go run an errand so she could be alone with the children. How could you plan something like this?

0: and not know
1: the what you're doing.
0: You can.
1: No.
0: You can. Of course you can. If you if you think that, for example, go ahead. I'm sorry.
1: Okay, so Dr. Ray, let me ask you this, and we might keep you for another segment, but what are the chances? Oh, we're going to break. Okay, stay put, Dr. If you don't mind, stay with us for a second, Dr. Ray. I do have a few more questions, and just stay with us for a second. We're going to take a break here on Catholic Connection. Vanessa Denton-Garmo filling in for Teresa Tamio. Don't go away.

0: At the Station of the Cross, we're always looking for better ways to share the good news. That's why we've introduced new Station of the Cross bumper stickers. 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Our new special bumper stickers solve those problems. 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
2: Is abortion really safe? 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The federal government also lacks a mandatory reporting system for abortion-related injuries. Responsible healthcare does not lack oversight of health risks, nor does it intentionally destroy human lives. Abortion is not healthcare. 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
3: So we're continuing our conversation here on Catholic Connection with Dr. Ray Garende this morning. We're talking about Lindsay Clancy and her plea of, in her case of being charged with murdering her three children, strangling them, and using this defense of a psychosis. And there might be a retrial. We don't know. But Dr. Ray, how easily proven is this, you know, to prove this defense, not from a legal standpoint, of course, but from a psychological standpoint? And you made the comment that you'd like to look at her behavior prior, and you said this is very rare. So how successful could the defense be in even proving this?
4: NGRI, not guilty by reason of insanity, is low success rate. Very low success rate, okay? It's well under the single-digit percentages, okay? Mm-hmm. So that's not generally a success in terms of defense. I had a friend who was murdered by his son. The son heard voices. The voices were command hallucinations telling him that his dad was the head of an organization designed to hurt him and kill him. So in his mind, he had to defend himself. He has now been 7-8 years in a closed psychiatric facility until he is, quote unquote, judged competent to stand trial. I don't think that's going to happen. This young man is severely disturbed. Diagnosing a psychosis is relatively easy because the symptoms are so spectacular. The problem is two things. One, is the person faking it? All right? That can happen. It's called malingering. So if the person is attempting to fake being crazy, knowing that this would be a possible defense, the only defense, that's a question mark. The other thing is, did the psychosis affect their ability to know right from wrong and the nature of their act? So that's a legal question.
3: Okay.
4: So given that, the actual psychosis, you have to count on the fact on what she's telling you in interview.
3: Yeah.
4: If she's saying, this is what I heard, this is what was going on, this is what I believed. The clinician, or in many respects in these court cases, you have dueling experts, one for the defense, one for the prosecution, or more, has to make that judgment and say that, in fact, I had a very close family member who murdered someone. And they found her on the road walking naked, muttering, "Someone killed my baby, someone killed my baby, someone killed my baby." She was not judged NGRI because the evaluator said, no, she knew what she was doing because she attempted to cover up the murder. So in and of itself, that doesn't necessarily mean she knew what she was doing. You have to make a judgment on this. Mm-hmm. So I really don't know the details of this case, but as far as diagnosing psychosis, in many cases, it's a pretty straightforward diagnosis.
3: Mm-hmm. Let's just talk about postpartum depression. You were talking about that earlier. And a lot of women do suffer, you know, post-pregnancy blues, you know what I mean, or postpartum depression. What realistically does that look like, and how long does that last, and how is it treated?
4: Generally, the postpartum depression does resolve itself, all right? There's a lot of hormonal upheaval. We really don't understand all the dynamics. The body's so incredibly complex. You know, we don't have the abilities to go in and do blood tests and say, oh, there it is. Your blood marker is over this, therefore you're depressed. No, it's not always like that. So it's a judgment call. It comes down to duration and intensity. You know, is this a formerly functioning mother who now is bedridden or weepy or retreats from taking care of her children? Totally out of character conduct for this woman. Then you could really speculate something biochemical is going on. Okay, now, medication can help, of course. And fortunately, if this person does not have a history of this kind of come-and-go depression, then generally that's a good positive sign. All right, this is something that is unique to her pregnancy afterwards. The blues, that's a lower intensity kind of thing, and oftentimes there are social factors, stress factors, overwhelmed factors, you know, I've got a new baby now and I've got two kids under four kind of thing. What did I do with my life? Kind of thing. So that necessarily, there's nothing psychotic about that.
3: Yeah. Right. Yeah. Kids and themselves taking care of them could put you into stress and anxiety. I mean, it's a lot of work, you know. And,
4: oh, sure.
3: You know,
4: lack of sleep is huge.
3: Yeah.
4: When
3: yeah,
4: you get your sleep disrupted like crazy, your body responds. Your body does goofy things when you don't have sleep.
3: Yeah. And then especially for new time moms who have never had a newborn before, it's all new to them and it's overwhelming. They don't come with instruction manuals, you know, you're kind of figuring this out. So it could be overwhelming and cause, Dr. Ray, some kind of depression or the blues just because you're overwhelmed being a first time mom.
4: Well, the difference, Vanessa, you can be overwhelmed being a first time mom, but you don't have to get to the point where you are dysfunctional.
3: Yes.
4: In other words, you're unable to function.
3: Yeah.
4: Yeah. You can muddle through your days kind of in a weepy little characterization, but at the same time, you're not so paralyzed by your own emotions that you can't function.
3: Yeah. How can we pick up on these for people like listening and you know, what are some of the things we can look for so we could get the mom the support that she needs if she is suffering with postpartum depression?
4: Probably a good psychiatric eval.
3: Okay.
4: Find out exactly how intense this is. And in fact, too, if it just doesn't resolve, if this is something that is 3, 4, 5, 8, 10, 12, 15 days after pregnancy and mom is still just not functioning. She's just not herself at all. And it's not explainable by the fact that she's under stress or that she's lacked some sleep. That's when you go further on this.
3: Mm-hmm. And so, Dr. Ray, if that's the case, if it extends that further marker, is medication usually common, or are there behavioral things? Like, I know, you know, it's hard to get sleep when you just can't get sleep because your child's up, but like sleep deprivation, is it more sleep? Is it exercise? Is it eating habits? I mean, are there behavioral and medicine that are part of the treatment?
4: Sure. Generally, anytime you're dealing with something like this, the research says that the best approach is a dual approach. If medication is helpful and works, and also a good counseling, Most of the time it's cognitive behavioral therapy where you look at how you're thinking, what you're telling yourself. You know, a mom can be depressed. Okay, let's say she's biochemically depressed. But then you've got the cognitive component that says, what's wrong with me? I'm worthless. I thought I would be a good mother. I'm not a good mother. I'm a terrible mother. And those kinds of thoughts now are in their head, and they may not be attributable to the biochemical. They may just be attributable to the fact that she's looking at herself and saying, I'm a useless waste as a person.
3: Yeah. Yeah. And again, that's much different than what is being talked about in this particular case about postpartum psychosis that Lindsay Clancy's defense attorneys are using in her trial against her in the murder of her three children. And you say, Dr. Ray, again, that's very rare to see postpartum actual psychosis.
4: It's not very rare, but it is rare. Yeah. I would say this too. You got to look at this, and I have no idea this lady, and I'm not in any position to know the details.
3: Yeah.
4: But you got to look at if someone, let's say somebody like you, how much you love your daughter and your whole history with your daughter has been as a loving, loving mother. And you have no history of severe maladjustment. You have no history of law breaking, deception, nothing like this. You have no history of drug or chemical abuse. And then you turn around and do something like this. It's so completely inexplicable that you got to start the search for something went haywire in the body chemistry.
3: Yeah. So according to the news report that I read earlier, Dr. Ray Grundy, it's estimated that it afflicts 1 to 2 per 1,000 women after delivery. Expert at Cleveland Clinic described it as a mental health emergency affecting someone's sense of reality. And it can happen to anyone after giving birth, but the chances are much higher for people with certain mental health conditions, according to, you know, these medical reports. So there's maybe an underlining other medical condition that exasperated it and put you into a psychosis.
4: Anytime that your adjustment is frail, it's fragile. You've struggled with life. You've had bouts of retreat. You've had bouts of poor thinking. You've had bouts of not being able to do day-to-day stuff. And those have come and gone. And you've got this history of being a loosely wrapped cognitive person. Yeah, that says that you're a little more predisposed to this because you could be, quote unquote, to use layman's language, on the edge and something pushes you over.
3: So, and Dr. Ray, could someone suffer postpartum depression or baby blues with one pregnancy and not another? Or is it okay? So it's not like if you had it the first child, you're going to already have it.
4: No. One thing, too, is, you know, the body changes. And circumstances change. You know, say for the mom who gets rocked with this new baby and realizes I'm 34 years old and all of a sudden now my whole world is wrapped around taking care of this other individual when I've been independent up to now. Okay, so she's battered with all kinds of self-doubts and all kinds of demands and she's not sure she can measure up. And then she has a second child at age 37 and she's been through it before. So she knows, that wasn't anywhere near as stressful as I thought. I recovered. I did well. I love this child. I can't believe how much I love this child. So I'm looking forward to loving another one. Yeah, your whole demeanor, your whole cognitive framework has shifted.
3: Yeah. Okay. Yeah. Because you know what you've gone through. Dr. Ray Grundy is who we're talking to here on Catholic Connection. We're talking about postpartum depression and postpartum psychosis is what the defense is in this particular case against Lindsay Clancy. Waiting the jury to come back. They're still deliberating in this case of her being accused of killing her three children in 2023. Dr. Ray, anything else you want to share with us about postpartum depression and postpartum psychosis in the last couple of minutes we have with you here on Catholic Connection?
4: I sure hope it doesn't scare women away from having a child.
3: Oh, yeah. Yeah. No, I hope it doesn't either. And listen, you know, I didn't suffer postpartum depression or postpartum anything like that, but I was stressed out because of sleep deprivation and I had a very colicky baby. But you know what? You get through it. You know, 4 months of her crying and not sleeping, you know, drove me insane, but you get through it and it's the best gift in the whole world. So I agree with you. I hope that does not discourage women. And thankfully, Dr. Ray, you can get help. you know, there is help, there's support for you.
4: Yeah, whenever you have something so mysterious as this, where that for 99.99% of people, it is inconceivable. You cannot wrap your head around how a mother could kill three little children. You just, no. You can't fathom it. So because of that, and because it on its surface is so egregious, that people are stunned in trying to figure out how to make sense of it.
3: Yeah, yeah. Dr. Ray Grandy, always a pleasure talking with you. Thank you so much for being with us here on Catholic Connection.
4: Thanks, Vanessa.
3: God bless you and all that you do. Dr. Ray here with us. We're going to wrap up this hour of Catholic Connection on EWTN, and we'll talk about who's coming up in the EWTN Radio Extra Hour. Don't go away.

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1: The best way to pray is simply to open our minds and our hearts to God, to allow His presence to begin to fill us, to restore us, to refresh us, to make us new. The best way to pray is simply to be aware of that presence and to say yes to it, to give fiat to that presence as our Blessed Lady did. In that way, we delight in prayer and God Himself delights in us.
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3: I am.
2: Your question is, what is the Immaculate Conception in 1 minute?
4: You know, that always caused confusion for Catholics because it happens December 8th that we celebrate this feast, and so everybody just assumes it's talking about our Blessed Lord, which is March 25th was his conception, right? So December 8th is Mary's conception in the womb of her mother, St. Anne. Mary was preserved from original sin from the moment of her conception. Why? Because she was to be the mother of God. She was to give a pure human nature to the Savior who was going to redeem us on the cross. So therefore, he could never be under companion of sin. So what happens is there's no time in God. So God just prefigured the redemption and applied it to Mary's soul. And that's how we celebrate her Immaculate Conception.
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4: Thank you.
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5: This September 2nd. By the way, it's my cousin Rhonda Barno's birthday today. God bless her. Rhonda, love you. My little Rondella, my little cousin. She's not a little cousin, mother of three kids. Teacher in California. God bless her. Thank you to Father Joseph Mary Jewell being with us here today. Talking about the Papal Mass and the care of creation. How are you caring for God's creation? We're all blessed to be on this earth, to breathe another day, and to enjoy our beauty. How are you caring for creation? And thank you to Dr. Ray Guarendi staying with us for a couple seconds here on Catholic Connection, talking with us about psychological perspective on postpartum depression as we follow the story today on Lindsay Clancy as she awaits the verdict. There might be a mistrial. We don't know. That's the latest in that story right now. As she has pled postpartum psychosis, which, as you just heard Dr. Ray explain, is much different than postpartum depression or postpartum blues. And we're going to be heading into EWTN Radio Extra here on Catholic Connection. I'll have my coach's commentary on how to take your faith to work with you on the job with Jesus. Seven Christian habits for professional success. Really bringing your Christian principles into the workplace so you can change the culture for the better. We're all called to do that. It's a way to evangelize the faith by the way you show up every single day. Lindsay Lunsford will be with us on Our Lady of the Angels Shrine graphic designer. And then Dave Palmer, Guadalupe Radio, will be talking with us about the classes that I will also be teaching with the Guadalupe Radio Academy. Stay with us, everyone, and head into EWTN Radio Extra. 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

0: Rochester area weather, temperature 71 degrees, and it's cloudy. The wind is calm. This afternoon, cloud-filled skies with a light breeze, with a slight chance of thunderstorms. Temperature 83. Then this evening, cloudy with some wind, with some scattered rain. Temps about 72. 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
3: 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Father Mike shows us how God fulfills Jeremiah 31 in Jesus and in the church now. We'll also hear from the book of Daniel about God's people in exile. As our own culture changes, we're reminded to not be afraid. We are sojourners as they are.
4: Hi, my name is Father Mike Schmitz, and you're listening to The Bible in a Year, where we encounter God's voice and live life through the lens of Scripture. Using the Great Adventure Bible timeline, we'll read all the way from Genesis to Revelation, discovering how the story of salvation unfolds and how we fit into that story today. The Great Adventure Bible timeline was developed by Jeff Cavins and is provided by Ascension, who produced and funded this program. It is day 245. Well done. We're reading Jeremiah chapter 31, as well as Daniel chapter 14. So the last chapter in Daniel, as well as one chapter from Jeremiah. We're also reading Proverbs chapter 16, verses 21 through 24. The book of the prophet Jeremiah, chapter 31. At that time, says the Lord, I will be the God of all the families of Israel, and they shall be my people. Thus says the Lord, the people who survived the sword found grace in the wilderness. When Israel sought for rest, the Lord appeared to him from afar. I have loved you with an everlasting love. Therefore, I have continued my faithfulness to you. Again, I will build you, and you shall be built, O virgin Israel. Again, you shall adorn yourself with timbrels and shall go forth in the dance of the merrymakers. Again, you shall plant vineyards upon the mountains of Samaria. The planters shall plant and shall enjoy the fruit. For there shall be a day when watchmen will call in the hill country of Ephraim, arise and let us go up to Zion, to the Lord our God. For thus says the Lord, sing aloud with gladness for Jacob and raise shouts for the chief of the nations. Proclaim, give praise and say, the Lord has saved his people, the remnant of Israel. Behold, I will bring them from the north country and gather them from the farthest parts of the earth. Among them, the blind and the lame, the woman with child and her who has labor pains together. A great company, they shall return here. With weeping they shall come, and with consolations I will lead them back. I will make them walk by brooks of water in a straight path in which they shall not stumble, for I am a father to Israel, and Ephraim is my firstborn. Hear the word of the Lord, O nations, and declare it in the islands afar off. Say, he who scattered Israel will gather him and will keep him as a shepherd keeps his flock. For the Lord has ransomed Jacob and has redeemed him from the hands too strong for him. They shall come and sing aloud on the height of Zion, and they shall be radiant over the goodness of the Lord, over the grain, the wine, and the oil, and over the young of the flock and the herd. Their life shall be like a watered garden, and they shall languish no more. Then shall the maidens rejoice in the dance, and the young men and the old shall be merry. I will turn their mourning into joy. I will comfort them and give them gladness for sorrow. I will feast the soul of the priests with abundance, and my people shall be satisfied with my goodness, says the Lord. Thus says the Lord, a voice is heard in Ramah, lamentation and bitter weeping. Rachel is weeping for her children. She refuses to be comforted for her children because they are not. Thus says the Lord, keep your voice from weeping and your eyes from tears. For your work shall be rewarded, says the Lord, and they shall come back from the land of the enemy. There is hope for your future, says the Lord, and your children shall come back to their own country. I have heard Ephraim bemoaning, you have chastened me, and I was chastened. Like an untrained calf, bring me back that I may be restored, for you are the Lord my God. For after I had turned away, I repented, and after I was instructed, I struck my thigh. I was ashamed, and I was confounded, because I bore the disgrace of my youth. Is Ephraim my dear son? Is he my darling child? For as often as I speak against him, I do remember him still. Therefore, my heart yearns for him. I will surely have mercy on him, says the Lord. Set up waymarks for yourselves. Make yourself guideposts. Consider well the highway, the road by which you went. Return, O virgin Israel. Return to these your cities. How long will you waver, O faithless daughter? For the Lord has created a new thing on the earth. A woman protects a man. Thus says the Lord of hosts, the God of Israel. Once more, they shall use these words in the land of Judah and in its cities when I restore their fortunes. The Lord bless you, O habitation of righteousness, O holy hill. In Judah and all its cities shall dwell there together, and the farmers and those who wander with their flocks. For I will satisfy the weary soul, and every languishing soul I will replenish. Thereupon I awoke and looked, and my sleep was pleasant to me. Individual responsibility for conduct. Behold, the days are coming, says the Lord, when I will sow the house of Israel and the house of Judah with the seed of man and the seed of beasts. And it shall come to pass that as I have watched over them to pluck up and break down, to overthrow, destroy, and bring evil, so I will watch over them to build and to plant, says the Lord. In those days they shall no longer say, the fathers have eaten sour grapes and the children's teeth are set on edge. But everyone shall die for his own sin. Each man who eats sour grapes, his teeth shall be set on edge. A new covenant promised. Behold, the days are coming, says the Lord, when I will make a new covenant with the house of Israel and the house of Judah. Not like the covenant which I made with their fathers when I took them by the hand to bring them out of the land of Egypt. My covenant which they broke, and I showed myself their master, says the Lord. But this is the covenant which I will make with the house of Israel after those days, says the Lord. I will put my law within them, and I will write it upon their hearts, and I will be their God, and they shall be my people. And no longer shall each man teach his neighbor and each his brother, saying, know the Lord, for they shall all know me, from the least of them to the greatest, says the Lord. For I will forgive their iniquity, and I will remember their sin no more. Thus says the Lord, who gives the sun for light by day, and the fixed order of the moon and the stars for light by night, who stirs up the sea so that its waves roar, the Lord of hosts is his name. If this fixed order departs from before me, says the Lord, then shall the descendants of Israel cease from being a nation before me forever. Thus says the Lord, if the heavens above can be measured, and the foundations of the earth below can be explored, then I will cast off all the descendants of Israel for all that they have done, says the Lord. The city will be rebuilt. Behold, the days are coming, says the Lord, when the city shall be rebuilt for the Lord from the tower of Hananel to the corner gate. And the measuring line shall go out farther, straight to the hill of Gareb, and shall then turn to Goa. The whole valley of the dead bodies and the ashes and all the fields as far as the brook Kidron, to the corner of the horse gate toward the east, shall be sacred to the Lord. It shall not be uprooted or overthrown any more forever. The Book of Daniel, chapter 14. Daniel and the priests of Bel. When King Astyages was laid with his fathers, Cyrus the Persian received his kingdom. And Daniel was a companion of the king and was the most honored of his friends. Now, the Babylonians had an idol called Bel, and every day they spent on it 12 bushels of fine flour and 40 sheep and 50 gallons of wine. The king revered it and went every day to worship it, but Daniel worshipped his own god. And the king said to him, "Why do you not worship Bel?" He answered, "Because I do not revere man-made idols, but the living God who created heaven and earth and has dominion over all flesh." The king said to him, "Do you not think that Bel is a living God? Do you not see how much he eats and drinks every day?" Then Daniel laughed and said, "Do not be deceived, O king, for this is but clay inside and brass outside, and it never ate or drank anything. Then the king was angry, and he called his priests and said to them, if you do not tell me who is eating these provisions, you shall die. But if you prove that Bel is eating them, Daniel shall die, because he blasphemed against Bel. And Daniel said to the king, let it be done as you have said. Now, there were 70 priests of Bel, besides their wives and children. And the king went with Daniel into the temple of Bel. And the priests of Bel said, behold, we are going outside. You yourself, O king, shall set forth the food and mix and place the wine and shut the door and seal it with your signet. And when you return in the morning, if you do not find that Bel has eaten at all, we will die. Or else Daniel will, who is telling lies about us. They were unconcerned, for beneath the table they had made a hidden entrance through which they used to go in regularly and consume the provisions. When they had gone out, the king set forth the food for Bel. Then Daniel ordered his servants to bring ashes, and they sifted them throughout the whole temple in the presence of the king alone. Then they went out, shut the door, and sealed it with the king's signet, and departed. In the night, the priests came with their wives and children, as they were accustomed to do, and ate and drank everything. Early in the morning, the king rose and came, and Daniel with him. And the king said, are the seals unbroken, Daniel? He answered, they are unbroken, O king. As soon as the doors were opened, the king looked at the table and shouted in a loud voice, you are great, O Bel, and with you there is no deceit, none at all. Then Daniel laughed and restrained the king from going in and said, look at the floor and notice whose footsteps these are. The king said, I see the footsteps of men and women and children. Then the king was enraged, and he seized the priests and their wives and children, and they showed him the secret doors through which they were accustomed to enter and devour what was on the table. Therefore, the king put them to death and gave Bel over to Daniel, who destroyed it and its temple. Daniel kills a dragon. There was also a great dragon, which the Babylonians revered. And the king said to Daniel, you cannot deny that this is a living God, so worship him. Daniel said, I will worship the Lord my God, for he is the living God. But if you, O king, will give me permission, I will slay the dragon without sword or club. The king said, I give you permission. Then Daniel took pitch, fat, and hair, and boiled them together and made cakes, which he fed to the dragon. The dragon ate them and burst open, and Daniel said, see what you have been worshiping. When the Babylonians heard it, they were very indignant and conspired against the king, saying, the king has become a Jew. He has destroyed Bel and slain the dragon and slaughtered the priests. Going to the king, they said, hand Daniel over to us, or else we will kill you and your household. The king saw that they were pressing him hard, and under compulsion, he handed Daniel over to them. Daniel in the lion's den. They threw Daniel into the lion's den, and he was there for 6 days. There were 7 lions in the den, and every day they had been given 2 human bodies and 2 sheep. But these were not given to them now, so that they might devour Daniel. Now the prophet Habakkuk was in Judea. He had boiled pottage and had broken bread into a bowl and was going into the field to take it to the reapers. But the angel of the Lord said to Habakkuk, take the dinner which you have to Babylon, to Daniel in the lion's den. Habakkuk said, sir, I have never seen Babylon, and I know nothing about the den. Then the angel of the Lord took him by the crown of his head and lifted him by his hair and set him down in Babylon, right over the den with the rushing sound of the wind itself. Then Habakkuk shouted, Daniel, Daniel, take the dinner which God has sent you. And Daniel said, you have remembered me, O God, and have not forsaken those who love you. So Daniel arose and ate, and the angel of God immediately returned Habakkuk to his own place. On the 7th day, the king came to mourn for Daniel. When he came to the den, he looked in, and there sat Daniel. And the king shouted with a loud voice, you are great, O Lord God of Daniel, and there is no other besides you. And he pulled Daniel out and threw into the den the men who had attempted his destruction, and they were devoured immediately before his eyes. The book of Proverbs, chapter 16, verses 21 through 24. The wise of heart is called a man of discernment, and pleasant speech increases persuasiveness. Wisdom is a fountain of life to him who has it, but folly is the chastisement of fools. The mind of the wise makes his speech judicious and adds persuasiveness to his lips. Pleasant words are like a honeycomb, sweetness to the soul and health to the body. Father in heaven, we give you praise and glory. Thank you so much. Gosh, Lord God, thank you so much for this day. Thank you for getting us to the book of Daniel and through the book of Daniel. We thank you so much for bringing us to this moment. God, you're with us through everything. You bring us through distress. You bring us through tornadoes and tempests. You bring us through storms of life. And we ask that you please remind us of your presence this day and every day. In Jesus' name we pray. Amen. In the name of the Father and of the Son and of the Holy Spirit. Amen. You know, I say that, you know, God gives us the grace to get through storms because I neglected to say yesterday when we were looking at Jeremiah chapter 30, how I think the Lord says it twice. He says in chapter 30, verse 7, he says, "Alas, the day is so great, there is none like it. It is a time of distress for Jacob." And then here's the key line, "Yet he shall be saved out of it." God says this a couple times in even just this one chapter, "He shall be saved out of it." And this is so, so important. Again, in verse 23, "Behold, the storm of the Lord, wrath has gone forth, whirling tempest." And then, but you understand, but you're going to be saved out of it. For the believer, we need to be reminded that God has promised. He says, "In this world, you'll have trouble. But take heart, I have overcome the world." That basically, he's going to bring us through. But that means we have to be in the midst of it, right? In order to go through the storm, we have to be in the storm. And here's God in chapter 30 saying, "I'll bring you out of it." And then here we are in chapter 31, which is just a gorgeous chapter. What an incredible, incredible chapter. Because God talks again. He says, "People who survived the sword found grace in the wilderness." And this is so good. And here's the verse 3 in chapter 31. "I have loved you with an everlasting love. Therefore, I have continued my faithfulness to you. I will build you and you shall be built." You know, this is so, so incredible. Hear the word of the Lord. This is verse 10. "He who scattered Israel will gather him and will keep him as a shepherd keeps his flock. For the Lord has ransomed Jacob and redeemed him from hands too strong for him." And this is just, this is us. I mean, of course, this is Israel. That God brings Israel back to the land. In 70 years, he's going to do this. But God ransomed us by the power of Jesus Christ, by the sacrifice of Jesus Christ. He's ransomed us from hands too strong for us. And gosh, and then the maidens shall rejoice in the dance, and young men and the old shall be merry. I will turn their mourning into joy. I will comfort them and give them gladness for sorrow. And this is just so important because remember, we have to, in order to get through the storm, we have to be in the storm. Now, the last thing I want to highlight, last three things in chapter 31 of Jeremiah, where God himself, he speaks about this, and he speaks that there will be individual responsibility for conduct. Now, God has made this clear a number of times already, but he says, basically, in those days, they have the saying. The saying was, "The fathers have eaten sour grapes and the children's teeth are set on edge." He says, but no. "But everyone shall die for his own sin." So you're not going to, your children will not die for your sin, and you are not going to die for your children's sins. There is a responsibility each and every individual one of us has to carry. And that's so incredible. And then lastly, we have the new covenant. "Oh, I'll make a new covenant with the house of Israel, with the house of Judah, not like the covenant I made with their fathers." Remember, what does Jesus say at the Last Supper? "This is the blood of the new and eternal covenant. Take it, all of you, and drink from it. Do this in remembrance of me." So, so important. But that's the sign of the covenant, right? This is it seals the covenant, strengthens the covenant. It's a sign of the covenant. But here's part of it is, "I will make the house of Israel after those days. I'll put my law within them. I will write it upon their hearts, and I will be their God, and they shall be my people." What an incredible, incredible gift by the Lord to give us this covenant, to bring us into the new and eternal covenant in the blood of Jesus Christ that we get to renew every single time we celebrate the Mass and get to receive the body and blood of Christ in the Eucharist. What a, gosh, incredible gift, the way God fulfills Jeremiah 31 in Jesus and in the church right now. We get to experience this on a daily basis. I was going to say day-to-day basis, but you know, gosh, I'm just so excited. And then we have the book of Daniel, the end, chapter 14, which is just so good. We have these three little vignettes of Daniel and the priest of Bel, Daniel and the dragon, and Daniel again in the lion's den. And one of the things it shows or demonstrates is here is Daniel, who's faithfully Jewish, so completely Jewish that he's not even close to abandoning worship of the Lord God, not even close. And he's able to survive in Babylon without becoming a Babylonian. And this is one of the pieces in Daniel that really reveals this, is here's how you can live. It's how it's possible to live in exile. It might cost you everything, right? Daniel might've been thrown in the lion's den once or twice and been eaten the first or second time. Then Hananiah, Azariah, Mishael, they might've been cast into the fiery furnace and burnt up. But it demonstrates that this is what faithfulness looks like. You can live in exile You can be far from home. You can be surrounded by people who do not believe what you believe. In fact, you can be not only surrounded by people who do not believe what you believe, but you can be surrounded by people who are more powerful than you who do not believe what you believe. And it might happen that you can still hold on to your faith. You can still live out your faith. And this is what the last couple of chapters of the book of Daniel really, truly reveal. We have that section in the middle right there, I think chapter 7 to 12, where it's this revelation, incredible revelation. But we also see from 1 to 6 and these last two chapters, here's how we can live in exile, to be faithful to the Lord God, no matter what the cost. And that's what we're called to do because, gosh, you guys, this is us. You know, our culture around us is changing dramatically. Our culture around us doesn't necessarily respect anyone who believes the Bible or anyone who is following after Jesus Christ. It might. Some people might. But we're increasingly becoming strangers in a strange land. We're increasingly becoming more acutely aware of the fact that we are sojourners, that this world is not our home, not our ultimate home. And so we recognize, yep, we're going to do everything we can to follow the Lord. We're going to do everything we can to help our brothers and sisters, regardless of what they believe or where they're at in life. We just follow Jesus' commandment to love those who hate us and to love those who persecute us. But we find ourselves more and more in that place, right? That place of misunderstanding, that place of powerlessness, that place where others are more powerful. And that's why the book of Daniel is so incredible. Because Daniel, Hananiah, Azariah, Mishael, they all show us it is possible to live in exile and to be faithful. Some of us might have more exile in our lives than others. Some of you might think like, no, are you kidding me? I'm surrounded by people who support what I believe. And that's awesome. That's incredible. And just realize what a great gift that is. But many of us, we might experience some of this exile living where we are far from home and maybe even a little afraid. But Daniel reminds us that you don't have to be afraid. And Jeremiah reminds us that the day will come when no one who belongs to the Lord will be afraid again. So until that day, we're praying for each other because to one degree or another, we are away from home. To one degree or another, we are in exile. And so we need our brothers and sisters who are united with us in faith, who are united with us in prayer. And so I want to let you know I'm praying for you. Please, please pray for me. My name is Father Mike. I cannot wait to see you tomorrow. God bless.

0: That was day 245 of Bible in a Year with Father Mike Schmitz. And now I'd like to share audio from a video called Struggle is Necessary with Father Mike from the Ascension Presents YouTube channel.
1: Hi, my name is Father Mike Schmitz, and this is Ascension Presents. A while ago, I came across this story. It's kind of a fable, maybe it's a true story, of a man and an emperor moth. So here's the idea. And here's a man who's out in the woods, and he comes upon a cocoon of an emperor moth, and he recognizes it for what it is. And so he carefully cuts off the stem branch that the emperor moth is hanging off of and brings it to his home. And so he wants to watch this caterpillar, essentially this cocoon, this larva, whatever, become an emperor moth. He watches it day after day. At one point, it sees movement, and then there's a hole at the top of the cocoon. And then the movement stops. And so the man, in order to assist the moth to get out of the cocoon, he takes just a small pair of scissors, and he kind of just widens the opening, clips a little bit away, and he essentially helps the moth come out of the cocoon so that it doesn't have to struggle. It doesn't have to be uncomfortable. It doesn't have to keep fighting to get out of the cocoon. Unfortunately, instead of freeing the moth to be able to fly off, the body of the moth was oversized and the wings of the moth were shrunken and shriveled and unable to fly. Then what this man had done in what he thought was kindness, he had taken away the struggle. He had robbed this caterpillar that could have been an incredible emperor moth from its potential by removing the struggle. I think sometimes, this is what happens to us. The man thought he was doing a kindness, but the moth needed to struggle in order to have wings that were strong enough to fly. The moth needed to struggle in order to have wings that were strong enough to fly. And too often I think that we do this, not necessarily just do this to our kids or we do this to the people around us. Maybe that is the case. I think too often we do it to ourselves. I think too often I do this to myself, where I can find myself shrinking back from things that are difficult, things that are uncomfortable. In fact, I remember talking with so many people who, in counseling situations and just kind of even just processing their struggles. Some people saying, I've fallen into some of the most serious sins of my life simply because I didn't want to be uncomfortable. I didn't want to handle, I didn't want to deal with discomfort anymore. But this is the case. In this case, I was talking to some people, I don't know why it just popped in my head, talking to some people, and they were like, when it came to my struggle with, say, against impurity, for purity, they would say, it was just I'd be uncomfortable for a little while I turned away from whatever I was attempted to, but I didn't want to be uncomfortable for a while. And so I just found myself unable to move, incapable of flying. Why? Because that struggle is necessary, not just in that particular area, but in almost every area of our life. If we're going to be the kind of people that God has created us to be, we need to engage in the struggle. In fact, there was years ago, I read this book that was written by two twin brothers. It was called Do Hard Things. And it's just so good. It was written for young people. It was written for teenagers, I believe. Written for teenagers by teenagers. I think these two brothers were 17 years old when they co-authored this book with each other. Do Hard Things. And it was so good because it talked about how great people in history, great people that we would look to as heroes, they started doing hard things when they were young. They didn't allow the difficulty of life, the difficulty of a project to dissuade them. They said, again, this is part of life. This is part of this project. And they didn't go out necessarily seeking hard things just for hard things' sake. But it was, if this is a goal that's worthy of my time, worthy of my life, worthy of my effort, if it's uncomfortable, if it's difficult, that's okay. Because anything that's worthy of me, worthy of your life, it's going to be difficult. And so what I need to do is I need to not spare myself hard things, but I need to lean into hard things. In fact, this isn't even just a moth example. This isn't even just these two young men example. This is a scriptural example. St. Paul, one of my favorite letters is St. Paul's letter to the Romans. And it's letter to the Romans chapter 5, where St. Paul says this. I quote this verse. I probably quoted this in a video, maybe 8 times, maybe a dozen times. But here's what St. Paul says. He says, we know this. We boast of our afflictions because we know that affliction produces endurance. So we boast of the fact that we're encountering hard things. Why? Because affliction produces endurance. And endurance, proven character, and proven character, hope. hope does not disappoint because the love of Christ has been poured out into our hearts. That's a paraphrase at the end. But what he's saying, affliction produces character. It produces something in you and in me that can't be there without the affliction. It can't be there without the struggle. I know for so many of us, though, we're like, but not this struggle. I don't want this particular struggle. I don't want to have to do this hard thing. And yet, this is the struggle that you're facing. And yet, this is the hard thing that you're in the middle of. And yet, for some reason, this is God's will for you. Now, we have another video about this. I want to keep bringing this up because it's important to make the distinction between God's perfect will and his permissive will. His perfect will is always good. His permissive will is he allows even evil to touch us. He allows evil even to scar us, knowing that he can do something with those scars that are even more glorious than a scar-free life. That's hard. That's a hard pill to swallow. It's a hard thing to accept. But we know it's true. That whatever struggle you're facing right now, you can get through it. Whatever struggle you're facing right now, it is doing something to you. In fact, we know that strength is produced in affliction. Like strength is produced in affliction. That when it comes to actually becoming, being forged, there is an element of testing. There's an element of trial, and that element is necessary. But what's even more necessary is not just you being a superhero, Superman or Superwoman. What's even more necessary is God's grace, his help. Jesus said, in this world, you will have trouble, right? There's going to be tough times. There's going to be afflictions. There's going to be these struggles that seem to almost break us. But he said, but take heart because I have overcome the world. And so in this moment, in this struggle, my invitation to you, be comfortable with being uncomfortable. Be okay with leaning into the struggle, knowing that you're not in this alone. God is with you. And he is doing something in you. He's doing something in this struggle that maybe he couldn't even do without this struggle. He's strengthening your wings so that by his grace, you can fly to him. For all of us here at Ascension Presents, my name is Father Mike. God bless.
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0: 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These are actually two different categories, not two different terms for the same group of things. The gifts of the Holy Spirit are given to help sustain us, while the fruits of the Holy Spirit are grown inside us as we live a virtuous life.
1: Hi, my name is Father Mike Schmitz, and you're listening.

It's going to be great. We're talking about the gifts and fruits of the Holy Spirit. It's only three paragraphs, which is relatively short. So when you're talking about the gifts and fruits of the Holy Spirit, then we got nugget after nugget. We have a bunch of nuggets. We have nuggets from paragraph 1833 to 1845. That might be the biggest nugget pack we've ever had. And yet some of these nuggets are for their one sentence long. So just keep that in mind. Okay, today we're talking about gifts and fruits of the Holy Spirit. Really important, very brief. Let's get started by praying, asking the Lord to bless us today. Father in heaven, we do ask you to bless us in the name of your Son, Jesus Christ. We also ask you to receive our thanks, to receive our praise. You are good. You are our Father. You're God. You are the Alpha and the Omega. You are the source of life and you're the source of love. You are the origin and you're the motive and you're the object of our faith, our hope, and our love. Help us to love you better. Help us to trust you more. Help us to hope in you and your promises this day and every day. In Jesus' name we pray. In the name of the Father, and of the Son, and of the Holy Spirit. Amen. It is day 245. We are reading paragraphs 1830 to 1845. The gifts and fruits of the Holy Spirit. The moral life of Christians is sustained by the gifts of the Holy Spirit. These are permanent dispositions which make man docile in following the promptings of the Holy Spirit. The seven gifts of the Holy Spirit are wisdom, understanding, counsel, fortitude, knowledge, piety, and fear of the Lord. They belong in their fullness to Christ, Son of David. They complete and perfect the virtues of those who receive them. They make the faithful docile in readily obeying divine inspirations. As the psalmist says, "Let your good spirit lead me on a level path." St. Paul, writing to the Romans, says, "For all who are led by the Spirit of God are sons of God. If children, then heirs, heirs of God and fellow heirs with Christ." The fruits of the Spirit are perfections that the Holy Spirit forms in us as the first fruits of eternal glory. The tradition of the church lists 12 of them: charity, joy, peace, patience, kindness, goodness, generosity, gentleness, faithfulness, modesty, self-control, chastity. In brief, virtue is a habitual and firm disposition to do good. The human virtues are stable dispositions of the intellect and the will that govern our acts, order our passions, and guide our conduct in accordance with reason and faith. They can be grouped around the four cardinal virtues: prudence, justice, fortitude, and temperance. Prudence disposes the practical reason to discern in every circumstance our true good and to choose the right means for achieving it. Justice consists in the firm and constant will to give God and neighbor their due. Fortitude ensures firmness in difficulties and constancy in the pursuit of the good. Temperance moderates the attraction of the pleasures of the senses and provides balance in the use of created goods. The moral virtues grow through education, deliberate acts, and perseverance in struggle. Divine grace purifies and elevates them. The theological virtues dispose Christians to live in a relationship with the Holy Trinity. They have God for their origin, their motive, and their object. God known by faith, God hoped in, and loved for his own sake. There are three theological virtues: faith, hope, and charity. They inform all the moral virtues and give life to them. By faith, we believe in God and believe all that he has revealed to us and that Holy Church proposes for our belief. By hope, we desire and with steadfast trust await from God eternal life and the graces to merit it. By charity, we love God above all things and our neighbor as ourselves for love of God. Charity, the form of all the virtues, binds everything together in perfect harmony. The seven gifts of the Holy Spirit bestowed upon Christians are wisdom, understanding, counsel, fortitude, knowledge, piety, and fear of the Lord. All right, there we have it. Day 245, paragraphs 1830 to 1845. Well, okay, we have nuggets. Nuggets upon nuggets. Stacks and stacks of nuggets. But let's talk about first the gifts and fruits of the Holy Spirit. I think, well, I don't want to assume anything. I think I sometimes assume too many things. I assume that other people are kind of like me. And you may have lived a lot of your life not making a distinction between the gifts of the Spirit and the fruits of the Spirit. If that's you, then hey, we're similar. If that's not you, because you realize those are two different things, Father. Yeah, I mean, I know that now. I knew that before today.

0: it came to me later in life. We'll say it like this. So paragraph 1830 makes a distinction between, and 1831, 1832, but here's the distinction. 1830 talks about this. The moral life of Christians is sustained by the gifts of the Holy Spirit. So we need these gifts of the Holy Spirit in order to continue to choose the Lord. It's so important. It goes on to say, these are permanent dispositions which make man docile and following the promptings of the Holy Spirit. So remember when we talked about the introduction of virtues, how virtues are habitual dispositions to do the good, right? They're that stable sense. It's in the example could be, you know, that I'm playing tennis and I maybe hit the ball the right way, the right speed, the right angle, and get it in this place I wanted it to go. That doesn't make me a good tennis player, but to be able to do that over and over again, that makes me a good tennis player. Very similarly, to just tell the truth occasionally does not make me virtuous. To, you know, yeah, here's the one time that I found a wallet and turned it back to its owner. That doesn't make me virtuous. But to do that kind of thing on a regular basis, that's virtue. So here, paragraph 1830 talks about these gifts of the Holy Spirit are permanent dispositions, right? They're not just one-off. They're not just occasional. They're permanent dispositions that make a person docile in following the promptings of the Holy Spirit, that they open us up, they don't take over us, right? This is important too. Gifts of the Holy Spirit, they don't overwhelm us. They don't, we're not like a puppet, right? That God's the puppeteer here. We don't have any free will, but they make us docile, which means I'm open to being taught. I'm open to being moved following the promptings of the Holy Spirit. So then it lists them in paragraph 1831, the seven gifts of the Holy Spirit. Remember, as opposed to the fruits of the Holy Spirit, seven gifts of the Holy Spirit are wisdom, understanding, counsel, fortitude, knowledge, piety, and fear of the Lord. Now, those are the seven sanctifying gifts, right? These are gifts that they help us become holy. So what are they? I mean, what do they mean? I use the words, right? Wisdom, understanding, counsel, and like, okay, wisdom, understanding, counsel, knowledge. How are those four words different? Because wisdom, understanding, counsel, and knowledge, they sound all connected and they are not disconnected from each other. But here are a couple different explanations or a couple different quick definitions of what these gifts of the Holy Spirit might be. So let's start with wisdom. What does wisdom do? Wisdom draws us to divine things and disposes us to appreciate and value them. Now, I think in our culture right now, we are very much information driven. Like, we really love information. So the people who have the most information at their fingertips, we consider them to be, they're the geniuses. They're the ones who are so wise. And yet wisdom is not just a collection of data. It's not just a collection of, I know, facts. It says here, wisdom, as a potential definition, draws us to divine things, draws us to holy things. To be wise is the kind of person who I recognize divine things and I'm drawn to them. And wisdom disposes us to appreciate and value them. Think about it. The wise person is the one who knows the value of a thing. That's wisdom. Okay, so understanding. Understanding is, it empowers our minds to grasp revealed truths. So here's God who revealed himself. And we read scripture. And if I have that gift of understanding, that means I have the ability to grasp revealed truths. See, that's different than wisdom. Wisdom is, I know the value of a thing. Understanding is, I get it. I understand this, especially when it comes to the revelation of God, this, whether it be through the church teaching or through the scripture or some kind of thing. I have this, my mind has been empowered to grasp revealed truths. So wisdom, understanding, counsel. Counsel empowers us. Again, all these gifts, they give us the power. They enable us to do something. So counsel empowers us to choose and act successfully in concrete situations. Think about that. They're all connected, these first three, but they're not the same. So counsel empowers us. It gives us the power to choose and act successfully in concrete situations. That's one of the reasons why, you know, if you ever are stumped and you go to someone who's wise, but the gift of wisdom would be, I recognize the value of a thing, but someone who's a good counselor is someone who can help you in concrete situations. That ability to have counsel, it gives us that power to choose and act successfully in concrete situations. It's like maybe going back to prudence, right? Practical wisdom, prudence, practical wisdom. So we've so far, wisdom, right? You can value things correctly. Understanding, you can grasp revealed truths. Counsel, you have the ability to choose and act successfully in concrete situations. Knowledge, here's the fourth one. Knowledge enables us to judge rightly the place of created things. So if wisdom helps us to know the ultimate value of divine things, knowledge enables us to judge rightly the place of created things. So this use of the term knowledge is not just, I I have knowledge in finance. I have knowledge in computer programming. I have knowledge in the catechism. But enables us to judge rightly the place of created things, their value. We'll go, move on. Fortitude, which is one of my favorite. I love it. Fortitude is inspired courage, right? It's not just my own courage. It's not just me being a brave man or you being a brave woman. It's inspired courage. God breathed courage provided by the Holy Spirit so that we can persevere in the service of God. So it's not just, I'm going to run into battle unless that battle is at the service of God. Piety. Piety is reverence for God the Father, which enables us to worship in spirit and in truth. It's that, man, it's the Holy Spirit's gift that leads us to worship. It's the Holy Spirit's gift that leads us to give God his due. It's so good, piety. And lastly, fear of the Lord is a profound respect for the divine majesty and fear of offending him through sin. Yesterday we talked about, you know, a mercenary and talked about the servile fear, that fear of the one's master. In this case, this is a profound respect for divine majesty and a fear of offending him through sin. And that offending who? Not just our master, but offending our father. Remember the yesterday talking about the parable of the prodigal son. And I want to love God because he's deserving of love. And I fear offending him because he's so good, because he is love. Fear of the Lord is a profound, profound respect for divine majesty and fear of offending him through sin. Now, these definitions of these sanctifying gifts I got through a group called Focus. Focus is the Fellowship of Catholic University Students. And there's this retreat. It's a great retreat. It's called the Spiritual Impact Bootcamp. We'll lead college students through this retreat where they learn about these sanctifying gifts of the Holy Spirit. And so one more time, wisdom draws us to divine things, disposes us to appreciate and value them. I know the value of divine things. Understanding empowers our mind to grasp revealed truths. Counsel empowers us practically, right, to choose and act successfully in concrete situations. Knowledge enables us to judge rightly the place of created things as opposed to wisdom, right, divine things. We have fortitude, inspired courage from God, right, provided by the Holy Spirit so that we can persevere in the service of God. Piety, reverence for God the Father, which enables us to worship in spirit and truth. And lastly, fear of the Lord, a profound respect for the divine majesty, fear of offending him through sin. Those are the seven sanctifying gifts and just the incredible gifts. These are, according to paragraph 1831, these are these gifts that enable us to live a full Christian life. They complete and perfect the virtues of those who receive them. And again, they make us docile and readily obeying divine inspirations. Because why? Because, yeah, I have wisdom. I understand the value of eternal things. I have counsel. I know how to act in this particular way. I have fortitude. I know how to persevere in these kind of things. And not just know how to do it, but I have the power to do this. Hopefully this all makes sense. And I'm really grateful, really grateful to Focus for those quick definitions. So helpful for me, at least. And hopefully they're helpful for you. Lastly, there's the gifts of the Holy Spirit and there's fruits of the Spirit. The fruits of the Spirit are perfections that the Holy Spirit forms in us as the first fruits of eternal glory. What does that mean? Well, think about fruit. So the gifts are given to us from the Lord, right? They empower us, they enable us, they inspire us. The fruits, they come forth from us because of a life lived pursuing Jesus, a life lived in the Spirit, a life lived in the person of Christ, like as we're trying to like be him on a regular basis, be like him on a regular basis. These are the fruits that'll grow. I mean, it's real fruit, right? Think about an orange tree. The oranges don't come on the fruit on the tree from outside. And no one puts that fruit on there. That's like the gifts, right? That's the water. That's the sunshine. That's the nutrients that come into the tree. Because of the sunshine, because of the water, rain, like, you know, it's irrigated, because of the fertilizer, because of the roots that are taking in the nutrients, that tree can produce fruit. Fruit of oranges in the case of an orange tree, and apples in the case of an apple tree, in case you're wondering how those work. In this case, the fruits of the Spirit are 12, charity, so love, right? Joy, peace, patience, kindness, goodness, generosity, gentleness, faithfulness, modesty, self-control, chastity. These are fruits of a life lived in Christ. And that we can look at ourselves and say, okay, am I living a life deeper and deeper in Christ? And you can evaluate this in some ways by looking and saying, well, do I have more charity than I had before or less? Do I have more joy in my life or less? Is there more peace in my life or less? Have I grown in patience or am I more impatient? Have I grown in kindness? Have I grown in goodness? Have I grown in generosity? Or has that stayed the same or gone down? Have I grown in gentleness, faithfulness, modesty, self-control, and chastity, because those are fruits of the Spirit. They are a sign of a person living in Christ, walking in the power of the Holy Spirit. So, and these gifts of the Holy Spirit and fruits of the Spirit only got three paragraphs at the same time. Those are three full paragraphs because they're full of these gifts that God wants to give you, right? God loves you. He wants to give you these gifts of the Holy Spirit, but also he wants to bring forth in you these fruits. And we might know this. We might know that I might not be able to bring them all at once. I might not have clear evidence of all of these 12 gifts, or sorry, all these 12 fruits of the Spirit in my life at the same time. But it could be a season where, wow, I'm really growing in chastity, or I'm really growing in modesty. I've been challenged to grow in faithfulness. And so that's happening. And you know how we grow? You know how fruit comes about in our lives, the spiritual fruit? It usually comes about in our lives because we need that fruit. So here's the fruit of patience. Well, it's most likely that in this moment, this season of my life, I'm being tested in the sense of being trained, not in the sense of God administering an exam to us, but in the sense of, okay, my patience is being tested and now it has an opportunity to grow. Or maybe faithfulness. And my faithfulness is under strain. And therefore my faithfulness has the opportunity to grow. Maybe it's modesty. And maybe that I've been convicted about being modest in my speech, or modest in my behavior, modest in how I dress, or how I act. And because of that, I'm being stretched. I'm being tested, and modesty is able to grow. Hopefully that makes sense, because all of us, you know, we might not be working on all of these 12 spiritual fruits at any given moment, at least not in an observable way, but they're all happening. Just like, you know, hey, there's an orange tree right there, but there's no oranges on the tree at the moment. That doesn't mean that they're not growing. It just means we don't see them yet. So my invitation for all of us is be patient, right? Be patient and asking God for those gifts of the Holy Spirit. Be patient and allowing God to bring forth in your life those fruits of the Holy Spirit, because we're called to that. He wants to give you those gifts. He wants to bring forth in you those fruits. And so we just keep showing up, right? We keep pressing play. We keep saying, Lord, give me those gifts of the Holy Spirit. You knit them together, unite them in love, so that those fruits of the Holy Spirit can be made manifest in my life and in your life. I'm praying for that for you. Please pray for that for me. My name is Father Mike. I cannot wait to see you tomorrow. God bless.
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0: Number one is so often people will come to me because they feel bad that they're wrestling with God. They feel bad that they're struggling with God. They feel bad that God is calling them to do something and they're just not willing to do it right now. And I totally understand that. But they feel bad about themselves. They're accusing themselves. They're condemning themselves about this wrestling match. What most often is the case, I want to say this to you, maybe that's you right now. What sometimes is most often the case is that wrestling match is part of getting closer to God. Sometimes it's the wrestling where you get in contact with the Lord. It's what you have to actually go through in order to be ready to take that next step of breakthrough. Here's what I mean. Okay, so for years I was like, God, what do you want me to do? What do you want me to be? You want me to be a priest? Not a priest? I don't know. And so sometimes there was this wrestling match, even when I got to seminary. This is where the real wrestling happens, right? Where it's just like, okay, I'm going back and forth. I'm like, God, like, I don't know, sometimes there's pain and sometimes there's joy, but sometimes there's a real sorrow and sometimes there's real happiness. But just like this back and forth, to stay away from God in that, to not wrestle with him, would A, be keeping your distance from the Lord, would B, not being authentic, not being honest with the Lord. Because when we wrestle with God, we're being honest and saying, God, here's what I truly want, but you're calling me somewhere else. And it's that process of conforming your heart to his heart, the process of love, learning to love what he loves. That's what happens when we're wrestling. Even brings us into contact with God, helps us be honest with God. And by that process, we become more like God. He becomes our God, in fact. You know, there's this famous story of Jacob wrestling with God, essentially wrestling with the angel. It's in Genesis chapter 32. Jacob is going to go re-meet. He's going to meet his brother Esau, from whom he kind of swindled a little bit. He kind of swindled the birthright, the blessing from their father. And he has been a kind of conniver his whole life. And now Jacob, the night before, he's going to meet his brother. He might lose everything. His brother might kill him. Jacob wrestles with the angel. And what you notice is that God doesn't say, Jacob, you shouldn't be wrestling with me. In fact, God engages the wrestling match with Jacob. Jacob is never corrected for wrestling with God. He's never lectured for wrestling with God. In fact, in the midst of the fight, the angel of God says, let me go. And Jacob says, I'm not going to let you go until you bless me. Powerfully, God doesn't curse him for wrestling with him. He actually blesses him. Jacob's not cursed for wrestling with the angel. He's not cursed for wrestling with God. He's blessed because he's wrestled with God. Why? Because he's been in contact with God, because he is being honest with God, and because he's becoming more and more like God. And this is the reality that we're all called to be as well. We're called to wrestle with God. If there's a thing that he's calling you to, but you're just like, I don't want to run away from him is the worst thing. To wrestle with him is maybe the thing you need to be doing. But here's the second thing. What I'll find sometimes is people who are wrestling with God, but he's not trying to wrestle back. What I mean by that is they're picking a fight with God. And so that in their prayer, they're like, God, you're going to want to make me do this thing. I know it. It's this thing that they're fighting God over something he's never asked them to do. They're resisting God over something he's asked. See, here's an example. I know God wants me to be a nun. I know he wants me to be a nun. I don't want to be a nun. And so all my prayer is about how God doesn't want me to be a nun and I'm fighting with him over it. You have to pause a second and say, how do you know? How do you know he wants me to, or like be a priest? Like, hey, I know he wants me to be a priest. I don't want to do that. Or he wants me to go to school here. I don't want to do that. He wants me to do this. And say, pause just 1 second. Maybe he's going to ask you to do that. Maybe that's part of what his call is for you, but you don't actually know that. And he hasn't asked you of that. He hasn't asked you to do that right now. So instead of wrestling with God, you're just picking a fight with God over what he might someday call you to in the future. But he's not calling you to it now. Right now, he's just calling you to be his. Right now, he's just calling you to be loved by him. Right now, he's calling you to whatever the call of the day is, not the call of someday. That makes sense? So, two things. If you know God's calling you to something, it's okay to wrestle because it gets you into contact with him. It makes you honest with him and it makes you more like him. But also, if he's not calling you to do something today, but he might maybe someday call you to do something in the future, you don't have to pick a fight with God. It's kind of a waste of your time. The great thing about this is before Jacob wrestled with the angel, before his name was changed to Israel, God was referred to as the God of Abraham and Isaac. After Jacob wrestled with the angel, after God, Jacob wrestled with God, God was then, from then on, he was known as the God of Abraham, Isaac, and Jacob. He's known as the God of Abraham, Isaac, and Israel because he was willing to be in contact with God, to be honest with God, and to be conformed more and more like God. So don't be afraid to wrestle. Stop picking fights with God.
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4: Angelica was a determined visionary, a simple woman with a broken heart and a shattered body, called to do great things.
5: Rochester area weather, the temp 70 degrees with a few clouds. The wind is from the southwest at 9 miles per hour. The forecast for this afternoon, cloudy with light wind with a slight chance of thunderstorms. Temperature 83. Then this evening, cloud-filled skies with a light breeze with some scattered rain. Temps about 72. That's the weather brought to you by iCatholicMobile.com.
6: A It's a scientific fact that every human life begins at fertilization. 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
10: Let us pray along with Raymond Leo Cardinal Burke for His Holiness Pope Leo XIV. In the name of the Father, and of the Son, and of the Holy Spirit. Amen.
11: O Holy Virgin Mary, Mother of the Lord of heaven and of earth, Our Lady of Guadalupe, guide and protect the Roman Pontiff Pope Leo XIV. Through your intercession, may he receive in abundance the grace of the successor of Saint Peter, the perpetual and visible source and foundation of the unity of our bishops and of all our brothers and sisters in the mystical body of your divine Son. Unite Pope Leo's heart to your Immaculate Heart, leading him to rest his heart ever more securely in the glorious pierced heart of Jesus, so that he may confirm us in the Catholic faith, in the worship of God in spirit and truth, and in a good and holy Christian life. In the tumult of the present time, keep Pope Leo securely within the hollow of your mantle, in the crossing of your arms, protecting him from Satan, the father of lies, and from every evil spirit. Implore our Lord to grant him in particular the wisdom and courage to be a true shepherd of the Church throughout the world. With you, I place all my trust in Christ, the Good Shepherd, who alone is our help and salvation. Amen. Heart of Jesus, formed by the Holy Spirit in the womb of the Virgin Mother, have mercy upon us. Our Lady of Guadalupe, Queen of the Apostles, pray for us. Saints Peter and Paul, pray for us. Pope Saint Leo the Great, pray for us.
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13: EWTN News Link. I'm Anna Mitchell from the Sunrise Morning Show. Tropical Storm Edward has been downgraded to a tropical depression. The Gulf storm is expected to dump heavy rain across southeast Texas through today. Forecasters say the storm should weaken as it moves inland. Tens of thousands have been left without power after the storm made landfall yesterday near Johnson Bayou, Louisiana, along the Gulf Coast. And the Superior Court of Quebec in Canada has found that the Prefect Emeritus of the Congregation for Bishops was falsely accused of sexual assault and has awarded him damages. Vatican News reports Cardinal Mark Ouellette plans to donate the $100,000 in damages to organizations that work to combat sexual abuse of indigenous peoples. For more news with a Catholic perspective, visit EWTNnews.com. Women of Grace with Johnette Williams starts now.
14: This is Women of Grace Live, discussing issues important to your life and faith. 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Now, here's your host, Johnette Williams.
15: Well, good morning, everyone, and welcome to Women of Grace Live. I am Johnette Williams. I am delighted to be with you today. I surely am. I am looking forward to hearing from you. I surely am. You know that today is Wednesday. That means that Sue Brinkman is with us, and she's going to be with us on the air here after our first break. So I am inviting you to stay tuned and get your questions for Sue and for myself already on the topic that we discuss on Wednesdays. And what is that? We talk about the New Age movement. We talk about the occult. We talk about Eastern Oriental mysticism. We talk about all of that kind of stuff because it's completely permeated our culture. And one thing we don't want to have happen is for you to get beguiled away from the revealed truth of sacred scripture and the teachings of the church. We don't want your ears to be tickled by false teachers who are certain to lead you down a path of perdition. And that's what we try to avoid happening by way of at least giving this information on our Wednesdays. We call it Wacky Wednesday. So the number is, this is the number toll free for you right here in North America, 833-288-EWTN. That's 833-288-3986. It is the way that you can join us live here. We invite you to do that. You use that very same number to text your question to us, 833-288-3986. And we look forward to hearing from you either way today. So get everything together and let's really make use of this hour for the glory and the honor of God, trying to keep all things straight as we walk through a time that is kind of, I don't know, perplexing on one level, completely unabashedly evil on another level. But yet, you know what? God is here. Yes, he is. He's right here in the present moment. We have the opportunity to receive our Lord Jesus Christ, body, blood, soul, and divinity every day if we're in the state of grace, right? We just have to avail ourselves of all of the blessings that are here. And we will not only just make it through this time, but we'll be like transformers. You remember those transformers that the kids used to play with? Maybe they still do. I don't know. But, you know, we are going to be those individuals that go through bringing peace and good and truth and light. So I do hope that, you know, as we move through our program today, we do hear from you. Again, that number is 833-288-EWTN. That's 833-288-3986. All kinds of good things happening for you out there at our website. Well, actually, they tell you about the good things that are happening, but there are good things that happen at our website too. Lots of resources for you to access there. We certainly hope that you will do that. We want for you to take advantage of all of those good resources that are there, really to help you to live that abundant life in Jesus Christ and to share that abundant life with others. All of that is very important. It is your call. It is your mission to do exactly that. Oh, yes, it is. It truly, truly is. And I don't say that, you know, in a like in a hyperbole fashion, you know, or would I say hyperbolic fashion? I'm not really sure. I have to look that up. But anyway, I would not be saying it that way. I would not be saying it with exaggeration. I am saying it for true, because indeed you are baptized in Christ Jesus, and being baptized in Christ Jesus, why? You share in his mission. And what was his mission? To bring the good news of the world, to bring salvation to the world. And we do likewise when we share the good news of our Lord Jesus Christ, talk about him, help people to understand how it is that they can draw nearer to him. And we live to do that at Women of Grace. We certainly do. We do it in a very specific way for women. But as you well know, our radio program, our television program for men and women, our Women of Grace apostolate to women is for women, right? That says so. So it is. And what do? We like to help women to achieve this beautiful realization of who they are as the daughters of God, the unrepeatable daughter of the Most High God, the great gift of their feminine genius, and to transform the world by living that reality out in their daily lives. And we do it specifically through a program of spiritual formation. And we've got numbers. When I say program here, I'm not talking about, okay, so it's one thing. You know, we're talking about a whole genre of opportunities to lead you more deeply into this knowledge of who you are and why you as woman, why you as a woman are absolutely vital to the work that God wants to do in this our day and time. I want you to remember something. Salvation came into the world by way of the fiat of a woman. Yeah. Yeah. God could have come any way he wanted to. He could have used any means. I mean, he could have done anything he wanted. But what did he do? He chose a woman, a humble woman, a perfect woman, but a woman. And so that tells us something, ladies, about ourselves. It tells us specifically who it is that we are called to be. We are called to be like our Blessed Lady and to engage in the very fiat that is hers, that act of surrender to God, by way of which the God life takes up residence within us and we birth him to the world through our words, through our actions, through the beautiful way in which we carry ourselves, just by being. So I certainly hope that you will join us for one of our upcoming events. We've got lots of studies that are starting up in September, moving into October as well. We have the beautiful book study that Sue Brinkman is going to be leading on the perfect woman, the woman of grace, our Blessed Lady. It is Fulton Sheen's book, soon to be Blessed Fulton Sheen. The World's First Love, Mary, Mother of God is the title of it. She is giddy about this book. And a lot of other people that have ordered it already to join the book study are also giddy about it. So I'm thinking that you're going to be giddy about it. So I'm going to say giddy up and join us. Did you like what I did? Did you see what I did there? Oh my goodness. I have such a good time with you. Anyway, you are fun to be with. Yes, you are. 833-288-EWTN. That's 833-288-3986 is the way that you can join us here on Women of Grace Live. We do love having that holy conversation with you. So get on out there and check out what's happening. I'm a little giddy for another reason too, because I've got lots of things to do. And then I'm going to be on a jet plane Monday, as you know. We're flying off to Poland for this beautiful pilgrimage. And I'm trying to turn, you know, my attention to that in the sense of, okay, I've got to get some things to the dry cleaners. And what do I want to do over here? And I've got to be sure to pack that. But I haven't been able to give it too much real estate in my brain because I am in production today and I've been trying to finish up as much of a project that I've been working on as I possibly can before I go. The more I think about it, obviously the more anticipatory I become. So I've got to kind of pace myself in that direction, lest I start bouncing off of walls and things like that. That would not be a pretty sight, I don't think. But out there at our website, in addition to the pilgrimage for Poland, you're going to see some other things that are coming up. On Our Lady's birthday, September the 8th, isn't that nice? On Our Lady's birthday, we are going to celebrate by having a morning of grace. And of course, we will be extolling our Blessed Mother through this morning of grace. And the theme is on Our Blessed Lady on her birthday. And I want you to know that that is, I think, going to be just absolutely beautiful. And it will also be a repeated event so that you can come on Tuesday, September the 8th from 10:30 a.m. to 12 noon, or you can come Thursday evening, September the 10th from 7 p.m. to 8:30 p.m. So check that out. There's all kinds of other things coming up. You hear that music. We're going to a break, so I can't spend too much time talking about them. But I can tell you that we want for you to participate in one of our events. We sure do. We're going to have a beautiful 23rd anniversary online event on October the 3rd. So check that out. We want you to show up for it. We've got great speakers lined up. All right, off to that break. Back with Sue, 833-288-EWTN. 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
15: That music today, it was very loud in my ear. And I'm like, oh my goodness sake, it's blowing me out of my chair here. But anyway, that is the music for Wacky Wednesday. Isn't it neat, Sue, that wacky music is always your intro? It just occurred
22: to
15: me.
22: I can never get over that. You know, like, how did I end up with that intro? I mean, I don't know what happened. How did my life took a veer and I got into the spooky music category here?
15: I know. It's really an introduction to the topic, but since you come on right after, I mean, it's just kind of like the Johnny Carson theme or something.
22: Yeah, you know.
15: Sue.
22: You know. Oh, my goodness.
15: Oh, gee whizzikers, that's so funny. Anyway, it's good to have you. Why don't you share with everybody what your trauma was this morning? We weren't sure she was going to get here, but here she is. But go ahead.
22: My one-year-old kitten ate a foot-long piece of ribbon. You know the kind of ribbon that you curl and put on packages?
15: Oh, yeah.
22: It was that.
15: Oh,
22: it was at
15: dear.
22: The end of a balloon, of a balloon, and she grabbed the string, and I didn't see her eat it. I just turned around and saw her licking her lips, and I saw that the ribbon was gone. I thought, uh-oh, call the vet. So thankfully, they were able to get her to, you know, upchuck it, and she's now fine. She's fine now. So that's the perils of living with cats, and I have four of them, and the oldest is three. So right now, it's a very rambunctious household.
15: I can imagine.
22: That's 2 1-year-olds and 2 3-year-olds, and so that's kind of fun. It's fun.
15: Yeah. it gives a new meaning to the expression. It's like herding cats, you know.
22: I do that every day, Johnette.
15: I know you are.
22: I'm
15: a cat.
22: Herding cats every day.
15: In addition to being the spooky lady of Wacky Wednesday, you are a cat herder. I know. There's something about those two that kind of almost go together.
22: I'm not funny.
15: I'm not saying anything much. Just a little bit.
22: And what's funny is that three of the four are black. Three of them are black. And people say, why would you have black cats with the kind of work you do? I says, because I'm not superstitious.
15: Yeah.
22: How's that
15: well,
22: an
15: and actually, it's partially because of the work that you do, because you know what happens to many of the black cats, right?
22: I know. They're the most frequently euthanized of all cats are the black ones because of these ridiculous superstitions.
15: Yes.
22: But, you know, if you think your bad luck came from, you know, a black cat crossing your path, you've got bigger problems than that cat.
15: It's
22: so
15: true.
22: And they are the sweetest cats too. Everybody says that about their black cats, that they are the sweetest and happiest and easygoing little animals are black cats. So I love my black cats. I don't care.
15: But are some of them tuxedos though? They have the white belly?
22: Yes.
15: Yeah. Yeah.
22: Well,
15: okay.
22: One has a little white clerical collar. He has a little white spot on the front. So one of my priest friends says it's his clerical collar. and then I have a tabby. My tabby's the one who ate the ribbon today.
15: Oh, my
22: little
15: goodness.
22: Little Jazzy, she ate the ribbon. So anyway, we're here, and it meant so much to me to be here because I had been researching these terrible movies that are out there right now, and I thought,
15: I know.
22: I want to get on the air.
15: I know. Sue called me from the vet and said she might be a little bit late. And then she said, but I really want, I've done all this research. I've got such a good show lined up. So let's get to the show now that we know that little Jazzy is just fine.
22: Yes. Well, I'll tell you, the movies that are coming out right now, Parents Beware is all I can say. The blog that is up there today, and I do urge you to read it. If you get a chance, go to the New Age Q&A blog at womenofgrace.com and open up the blog on Hexed, which is going to be Disney's new release for the holidays,
15: just in time
22: for Thanksgiving and Christmas. It's called Hexed, and it's about an impulsive and unconventional teenage girl named Billy. It's the voice of Haley Steinfeld. This is it's an animation. It's an animation. And she was never able to fit in at school. And one day, a bracelet that her mother told her never remove accidentally slipped off her wrist, and she suddenly discovers that she has all kinds of magical abilities. And once these abilities were unleashed, they hurled her into a vast witch realm called Hex, H-E-X-E. And so, you know, once there, she learns, her mother comes with her then, and they uncover all kinds of mysteries and all that sort of thing. And the disturbing part of the movie is that the directors call it like a coming-of-age story. They say it's about, you know, ultimately finding where you belong with witches. It's just really what we're teaching our kids. What is the one director says is she's someone who has felt miscast in her own life, and it takes leaving her normal world behind and entering a hidden world of wild, unhinged magic to begin to understand herself.
15: Oh, dear.
22: So they're presenting this to children as self-discovery of being in a world with witches. And now I came across a story on CBN by a former psychic medium named Jen Nizza. And she warned about this glamorous appearance of witchcraft. And she said how easy it is to lead the innocent into it when you present it this way. She said she was also, you know, young girl searching for answers. And she said through her vulnerability, Billy is offered this purpose in the movie, the identity and the power through witchcraft. And that's exactly how she said it started for me when those demonic doors were opened. And just like Billy in the movie, Nizza thought that the divination, the psychic services that she was providing was helping people.
15: Yeah.
22: She thought she was doing a good thing because that's the way it's presented in these films. If you look at the last year's release of Wicked, it presents the Wicked Witch in very sympathetic tones, right?
15: Yes.
22: And it's trying to show you, she's trying to do good with her evil magic. Again, that's like turning the moral order again on its head for children. So it's very frightening. It's coming out. It's going to be released on November 25th. Now, we don't know if any of the occult practices that are going to be seen in here are actual spells and divination. That remains to be seen. You know, if any of the ritual magic in there is authentic. But parents, I would recommend that they wait until Christian reviewers such as Plugged In, and I give you a link in there to go to Plugged In. It's a Christian reviewer. Let them have a chance to advise about this movie before allowing your children to see the film. And if you do want to take them to the film, then only do it, you know, when you can sit down with that child and explain to them what witchcraft really is. Not the way it's presented in the movie, but the way it really is and why it's a danger to them. And that could be very helpful, too, because at least you're teaching them and giving them that Catholic lens through which to, you know, approach subjects like this. So it's very disturbing to me when I came across this. I thought, wow, you know, and it was a young mom who tipped me off to it and sent me a text and said, will you check this out? This doesn't sound too good to me. And sure enough, on social media, a lot of the mothers are very, very upset about this movie, and I hate to say it, Johnette, there's another one, too.
15: Oh, dear.
22: Yeah, there's another one. This one, it came out July 1st, and it's called Minions and Monsters. So it's been out for a while.
15: Minions and Monsters. Okay.
22: It's about two new heroes, you know, James and Henry, or the little minions and that. And they end up crashing a 1920 movie set, and they become famous, but only for a brief time, because silent movies then turn to talkies and they can't follow a script. So they decided to dust off a stolen spell book from an evil sorcerer, and in a scene involving like lit candles and a full incantation now, they go through the whole ritual. They conjure up a tiny monster who they name in the show is Gumi, and it stands for Gary Orcum Oliver Magma Ichabod, who's known as the Deceiver.
15: Oh,
22: dear. This is what they summon, the Deceiver. This one is extremely problematic. It has all kinds of negative reaction from mothers and parents out on social media. And in fact, this made the least amount of money of all of the Minion movies, Despicable Me and Minion movies. It just made $182 million compared to $400 million for previous films. And they're thinking that this was a factor in it. But Father Dan Riho had a lot to say about this one. He put out an Instagram video on this and said that children are on the front lines right now, not because they're targets of opportunity, he said, but because they're wired for stories. Mm-hmm. That's how God made them. Yes. Stories tell children how to behave, what's normal, what's funny, what's safe. And he said, you know, this story has blatantly demonic themes. They're not veiled at all. They're not accidental. A forbidden book, a ritual, a summoning, a deceiver. And all that's handed to a six-year-old with a bucket of popcorn, he says. So this is how he's going to see it when he goes out into the world and he sees people conjuring things. He's going to think it's okay.
15: Yeah,
22: And he remembers being in a theater where everybody laughed when that was happening. Very, very dangerous stuff to expose your children to. And he says this is not everything animated, he said, is innocent. But he said that this is not entertainment. This is formation.
15: Yeah, see,
22: these children are being formed.
15: And this is what that's the link that's missing here in the minds of many parents, is that they don't realize that. And I don't know how they couldn't. I love what he said and what you shared with us that he said about the fact that children learn through stories. We all learn through stories. I mean, that's why Jesus taught through parables, because they do paint a picture in the mind. Now, imagine the picture that they paint in the mind from a book, for example, when you're reading, versus you see it on the screen. Now that image is imprinted in your mind. And this is one of the reasons why pornography is so dangerous, because the image is imprinted in the mind. And so with these little children, that image is imprinted in the mind. And what's imprinted with the image is what the image represents and what's being said in relation to that image. And so it is formation, it is indoctrination. And I can't understand really and truly why any parent would take their child to see anything that has anything to do with the dark sciences. Even if they're presenting like, and this is the, you know, we've talked about this ad nauseum here on the air, that there is no such thing as white magic. So even when there's like white magic involved, I think that we all have to be hypersensitive to this today, because in years past, none of this was really supported by the culture. So it was, you know, you could look at it. Yeah, I'm thinking of like the magic of Disney. You know, you could look at like, you know, Snow White, you know, you could look at Cinderella, you could look at all of that and you could see that it's basically, what is it presenting? It's presenting the salvation story. That's what good fantasy does. Good fantasy presents the salvation story. And if you think about it, you know, the lines of good and evil are very clearly marked there. You know who's evil. The person's the protagonist. The good person is never stepping over to assume any of those behaviors of the evil person, like we have in Harry Potter, who is really not a good little boy, as it turns out. So, you know, those lines of demarcation have been blurred today, and we're living in a day and a time that supports all of the nonsense. Whereas in years past, it wasn't supported. You know, I mean, people didn't, you know, just acclaim, you know, psychics and mediums and the dark sciences. They didn't. It was very marginalized, and people were suspect if they liked that stuff or got involved in that stuff. but not today. Today it is the, you know, you talked about that little thread or that little ribbon that was in Jazzy's mouth and going into little Jazzy's intestines and all that could have really done some serious damage. Well, that's exactly what this is. It's a really good illustration because little Jazzy loved that little bright, beautiful balloon and wanted to play with it and grabbed onto it. But what did it do? It harmed little Jazzy, and Jazzy had to go and get fixed up. And little Jazzy had to go to the vets, you know, and the vet was like our Lord and saved little Jazzy's life. I'm off on a tangent here, but you get what I'm saying. Today, we all of those safety valves are gone. There's nothing there. There's no Sue Brinkman, you know, that's sweeping into everybody's lives to save them from themselves, right? There is none of that that's going on. So,
22: or annoying them, because I know I annoy them because I get the mail all the time from them. And why satanic panic? You know, if I hear one more person say satanic panic here, you don't understand what satanic panic was. And that was of things that could happen.
15: Right.
22: We talk about things that are happening.
15: That's exactly
22: right. They are happening now. So open your eyes, and now it's time for a reality check.
15: That's exactly
22: right. This isn't just in the future. This is in the present now. And I know that the mothers and the people who have been responding, especially the minions and monsters, they're calling it straight up satanic.
15: So
22: a lot of these mothers are seeing it. The one mother posted on Reddit, she was so excited to take her kids to see the film, and then she was shocked when the movie was showing these dark scenes, and they were depicted so graphically. She said, you know, usually the films have subliminal messages or they hint at dark things. But this was some of the most overtly dark things I've ever seen in a kid's film.
15: Yeah. Yeah.
22: And then and people attacked her.
15: Yeah. All that stuff desensitizes the the person. It really is like a type of pornography, because that's what pornography does. It desensitizes the person, and then the person needs to go deeper and deeper into pornography to be able to achieve the satisfaction from it that they want, right? And it's kind of the same way that they've done with this particular genre of movie. You know, it gets more and more blatant because the salacious appetite has increased and it wants more and more and more. So they're no longer playing on a soft kind of a basis. No. Now they're going for the jugular of morality, you know?
22: Yeah, and the way they present the devil is the part that really upsets me. Like, you know, in Christian fantasy, as you were saying, the problem is not so much that magic in that is present and the devil is present. It's how these things are presented.
15: That's right.
22: You know, the Potter books use magic, the same magic that's used by evil, they use it for good. No magic is ever used for good. Whatever is evil through and through. There's not some little good in it that you can latch onto.
15: Mm-hmm.
22: So that's what's so scary about and they present the devil and witches and that sort of thing as in the movie Wicked in such sympathetic terms that children are going to grow up and think that, oh, you know, they're kind of okay people and I shouldn't be mean to them and I should be welcoming to them and that sort of thing. This is how little children think.
15: Right.
22: Because they're introduced to this stuff in stories that glamorize them or just desensitize them in one way or another to the devil.
15: That's right.
22: And making them think that the devil is kind of like a tool that they can use to get something they want. Or I'll just weave this spell or work this magic and I'll get exactly what I want. So it's very, very tricky, this kind of stuff. But it's getting a lot less tricky now because it's a lot more overt these days.
15: Well, there you have it, friends. And we're looking forward to hear from you. Weigh into the conversation, 833-288-EWTN. That's 833-288-3986. We welcome your calls. We welcome your texts. You use the same number to text us, 833-288-EWTN. Sue Brinkman with us today talking about these movies. Maybe you have a question about them or something else. We are here for you. We surely are. So give us a call, pick up the phone, punch in the numbers, or, you know, leave us a message. Join us on the air. Just join us. We're going to be right back, inviting you to stay with us.
0: 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That's why we've introduced new Station of the Cross bumper stickers. 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

0: insight, but I'll tell you what, oftentimes it's you who gives us the insight. And as Sue was sharing today about the topic that she presented on, which had to do with these horrible movies that are out there for our children that are all about the dark arts, she was sharing that it was really through a parent that she became aware of it. So you are very intrinsic and a very important reality to our program. So when you send us your questions on the New Age, Sue gets them and she responds to them and she writes articles about them. 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And of course, you can call us on the air. And that number, again, a toll free for you here in North America, is 833-288-EWTN. You use that same number to text us. I do want to give a quick shout out. I'm so excited. Today's spotlight is on another great EWTN radio affiliate celebrating an anniversary. WLCV 103.9 FM has been serving Ludington, Michigan, I hope I pronounced that right, for 10 years. So congratulations to everyone there at the Catholic Voice from all of us here at EWTN. Let's do 10 more, guys, and then 10 more, and then 10 more, and then 10 more. Let us just continue to work together to proclaim the good news of our Lord Jesus Christ. Sue, back with us again. Once again, we're inviting you to join us, 833-288-EWTN. That's 833-288-3986. Well, Sue, we've got Sharon with us. She's in Long Island, New York today. She's listening to us via Sirius XM Channel 130. Good morning to you, Sharon.
1: Hi, good morning. Thank you for taking my call. It's not in reference to the movie, but I just came across this other thing on EWTN about St. Hildegard Bingen and yes. About her spiritual remedies, and there's stuff in there, like it has, she talks about like gemstones and crystals and you know, different grains and stuff like that, and I was just wondering if that's okay to get in, you know, read about that, and if it's something that's good.
0: All right, well, let's talk about that for a minute. I'm going to have Sue respond to you, but remember that St. Hildegard is now a doctor of the church, but she's not a doctor of the church because of all of that. So we want to make that clarification. So go ahead, Sue.
2: Yeah, you have to be very careful about St. Hildegard, the way she's, because she was into all the sciences and that, and the way it's being misrepresented by followers of the New Age, and they're trying to make it look like she had all kinds of New Age beliefs, and she did not. And I'm glad that you brought that up about the gemstones and that sort of thing, because that was one of the things that she truly loved them. But she reflected on them in a scholastic way, in a naturalistic, you know, medicinal type framework that was really pertinent to her era. It had nothing to do with occult practices. People were trying to spin that and to make it into her believing in, you know, crystal healing. Like crystal healing is something that focuses on harnessing universal life force energies and balancing chakras and that sort of thing. But she insisted that any healing or protective property in a stone comes solely from God's explicit will, if there is any. So she was never into any of those things. And really what it is it's she's just getting misrepresented. The mandala is another thing that she used to make drawings that were like that. And they were trying to say that she was using mandalas in prayer and that. There's absolutely no evidence of anything like that. And her drawings were purely to give glory to God. She was using her artistic talents for that purpose. She's rolling over in her grave to hear people saying these things about why she was doing things. St. Hildegard was an extremely holy woman, but also very brilliant for her time. As I said, she was very much into the sciences, mathematics, not things that women in her day would have been into. So she really, she was a beautiful saint. And I think that I'm glad that you called in about that, and because we give a chance to set the record straight about her. She wasn't using any of these things in a new age way, only in naturalistic ways and ways that were known to the science of her time.
0: Yeah. And it's interesting to note, too, by the way, she was also a beautiful composer. I have a whole album of the music that she's produced, which is beautiful, meditative, glorious music, all giving glory and honor to God.

0: But she, you got, when you talk about the time period, Sue, and I think, Sharon, this is important to remember, she lived in, she was born in 1098, and she died in 1179. So they did not have the scientific capacities that we have today. You know, modern medicine, modern science was not known to that people. And so it was common that they used the herbs and all of these things. We don't really think that those things cured them. Some of them might have had some curative, you know, realities to them. Like, you know, aloe, you know, having lived in Florida for a long, long time, I always had aloe plants because if the kids got sunburned, the aloe helped. So there is, there are, you know, obviously, and scripture says, you know, that the things that God gives us is good for that. But we know why it's good for it today, and we know what isn't good for us, and crystals, et cetera, aren't good. And if we even just look at the, if we even just look at the mortality rate of the people that lived in that day and time, it shows you that was not scientifically based, but they were doing the best that they could given what it was that they had in terms of the ability to really look at these things. I don't know when, Sue, maybe you know, it would be interesting to find out, maybe we'll do a quick little search here, when the scientific method was developed. I don't know when that was.
1: I don't know that, but I doubt it was as early as her time, the 11th and 12th century. Maybe it was, but it's sad that everything about her, I mean, everything she ever wrote, painted, sang, or said has basically been distorted. There's a massive amount of information out there that really distorts everything about her. But you're right, she was a composer. I forgot about that. She was a writer, a composer, beautiful. A philosopher, a mystic, Benedictine, and a visionary. So she just really, she loved the sciences and the herbal medicines and that sort of thing. But again, like you were saying, that was the medicine of their time. Now, some medicines today actually come from herbs. I mean, you know, they were used, but in those days, they weren't synthesized in a way that the body could use them. Mm-hmm. And they doctored themselves with whatever was available, and that was herbal medicine. And like you said, they didn't have very high life expectancy because of that. They did very, very high mortality rates. Maybe 40 years old was like the average, I think, that you lived down in the Dark Ages. It was not long.
0: She did better than that.
1: It's a shame about St. Hildegard.
0: Yeah, it is.
1: She did. Look at it. She lived a long time. Yeah.
0: She did. She broke the trend. I am out here looking, and the scientific method is really quite ancient. But it's a combination of lots of things that came into philosophies that came in, but also to just the basically the logic of Aristotle, for example. So people began to put all that together at some point in time. But I was looking for the way in which we approach the scientific method today, and that I'm not finding information on this quickly, but that doesn't really matter. Yeah, so we kind of want to rescue St. Hildegard from the New Agers who just want to use her as like a proof case, you know, and say, wait a minute, you Catholics, you know, you are contradicting yourselves, because look, you've got a doctor of the church, and she's got the name doctor in front of her, which, you know, is also comical because it doesn't mean that. But anyway.
1: Exactly.
0: You know, so Sharon, does that help you, honey? Does that answer your question?
2: I understand that, like the books and stuff, but I'm wondering if when you're talking about things getting misrepresented, is from the authors. Like I have this Spiritual Remedies book, and it's by an author, or another book that's translated, you know. So are those, how do I know that they're,
0: are they about
2: are directly
0: her?
2: From her and not from someone that's twisting it?
0: Okay. All right. That's a good question. First thing I would look at is who's the publisher.
1: Yep. And then who wrote it? Who wrote the book, and what kind of background are they into? Is that the name of the book, Spiritual Remedies?
2: Yeah.
0: Okay. We're doing a search for you. We're doing research for you live on the air today.
1: My guideposts. That's a different thing there. Oh, there it is. Here it is. Dr. Wickerstrick explores 12th century to cure and balance emotional well-being. Dr. with Guard Strehello. Let me see what who he is now. This is how we basically do our research here. You just go and you look him up.
0: Yeah.
1: And see who is this guy and what is his background now.
0: Mm-hmm.
1: He supposedly is a scholar of Hildegard of Bingen, okay, who promotes her nutrition methods. Former research chemist. It's not telling me too much about him, though. But he's on a website with astrology, tarot, divination, New Age, card decks, shamanism, paganism, which is, so that's where his books are being sold. So this is not, that's not a good thing.
0: It's not a good endorsement.
1: Me. There's a lot of them here. No, yeah. Look at this. Hildegard Bingen's medicine. Look at this. This is not good. So obviously this is a New Age New Age place. They're not telling us a whole lot about his background. Yeah,
0: here's one on St. Hildegard's Garden Recipes and Remedies for Healing Body and Soul. Anytime you see those kinds of books and those kinds of titles, beware of them. You know, because I'm not saying that it's not good to use, you know, natural ingredients. I prefer organic food myself. That's all fine. But when we start to look for benefits outside of what God's ordained that these plants, provide for us, we're getting into trouble. And that's what the New Age does. And you know, when you look at all of these books, there's so many, Hildegard Bingen's medicine. When you look at all of these books that are out here, they're really using her, and it's very unfortunate. They're really taking her and using her for their own profit and gain without really putting her into the context that she deserves to be put into. And I find that reprehensible. I find it very upsetting. And I find it, to be really manipulative. So she's probably praying for all those people in heaven right now is what I think she's doing. But if you want to if you want to read about St. Hildegard, there's one out there. I highly recommend this. I have this book. And it's part of the Classics of Western Spirituality series that I think it's, let me just see. I want to say it's Tan, but I'm not 100% sure that it is Tan. Let me just check and see. It's Paulus Press, and they did a whole group of books on different saints, and she was one of them. So go to that kind of a source and read about her. But you know, when they start talking about these aspects of her, you got to know it's probably not good. That would be my rule of thumb. I don't know what you think, Sue, but that's what I think.
1: Yeah, I do. I think you just need to do a little bit of homework before you. And I know that a lot of people are looking for this stuff because we do have so many issues with, you know,
0: food.
1: Our modern medical community and food and that sort of thing. There's a lot of issues out there. I can understand why people are looking for it, but be careful where you're looking. And it can't be in all this esoteric stuff.
0: That's right.
1: You got to be very, very careful about that. The church teaches that you can use alternatives for anything that is not life-threatening or contagious. You can go ahead and use it for that. We are obligated, though, to use established means, meaning scientifically proven stuff. Regardless of what you think of science, you are required by the church. Morally required, that's a moral requirement, to use established medicine for anything life-threatening or contagious. And that's considered to be, in our church, an act of charity towards your neighbor. Because of the pain that you cause your family if you do not resort to different things that you should be using in order to heal yourself. Or if you're like trying to heal yourself with diabetes by some sort of an herb. No, this is not treating the body as the temple of the Holy Spirit, because the church, you know, believes in the union of faith and reason, that it's very, very much a part of our teaching on medicine and that sort of thing, on any kind of alternatives. And in fact, we have some good blogs on there under alternative medicine that will show you exactly what the church teaches on these things. Where does it come from? Not only the catechism, but the ethical and religious directives for healthcare services. This is all based on the teachings of St. John Paul II. So this is stuff we need to educate ourselves on, because if you don't do that and you are relying on these untested means, then homeopathy, I guess, is the first one that's coming into my mind. That's an untested means. As a matter of fact, it has been tested a gazillion times and it's failed every single time. But scientists don't even want to research it anymore because they said, why? We've been researching it for a century and it's never any different. But you have to use that. And if you don't use it and you continue to use something that has not been proven, you then risk falling into what's known as superstitious medicine. Mm. You're falling now into a superstition. You're believing that something is going to help you that has already been proven that it doesn't. And just saying that, well, I don't believe that, you know, science has all that. Just saying that kind of thing doesn't help you. A Catholic is supposed to obey whether you agree with it or not. You obey. And because that's the Carmelite in me, I guess, speaking here. But as long as they're not telling you to sin, you obey what they're telling you. Now, they're saying that you should be using ordinary means. You use ordinary means. This is what you do. That way, you're always safe. That's why we say to Jesus, thank you for the church and for the Vatican and for all the magisterium of the church, because it gives me a sure path. I know this path is sure. I don't have to rely on my own inept understanding of things. I can go by what you told me to do and do it, and I'm safe.
0: And that's not to say, and I think, Sharon, it's important to mention this, Sue. It's not to say that there aren't charlatans, that are involved in the healthcare industry. I mean, in the real live healthcare industry, and there are charlatans that exist within all this stuff. The new age kind of thing. And it's not to say that people sometimes don't have their own personal interests at heart. Both ways, and generally speaking, that's monetary. It's not to say that the people running all of this are perfect. It isn't to say that, and it's not that way on either side. But the fact of the matter is, if the scientific method is behind it, it's been tried and it's been proven, and we have results from it that are beneficial, and the results are precisely what is said is going to happen, then we go that direction. I wanted to say if the results, if in fact the medicine works, and it does, but sometimes it works for just a time. For example, you have somebody that's got an incurable disease. The medicine can help them get through that disease. It's not going to cure them, but with the other kinds of things, there's really no actual hope and no provable evidence that says that any of that stuff works. And if it does work, then you've got to wonder why. Well, maybe there's something in there that is of great benefit, or maybe it's a placebo effect, or maybe it's the evil one messing around, because he does do that. I remember years ago, Sue, I was at an event and there was a woman, and she was very sickly. She looked sickly. She acted sickly, but she had this little leather pouch around her neck that was it was hanging there. And I said to her, she's telling me how sick she is and blah, blah, blah. She wanted prayer, blah, blah, blah. And I said, well, what is this that you're wearing? She said, I'm wearing crystals. She said, because they healed me once. And I said, well, it doesn't look like they healed you very well. But she wouldn't take it off. And in my estimation, that was the problem. God bless her little heart. But there you have it. So Sharon, we have to be so careful with this stuff, but I am so glad you called in, because I'm sure that there are others that are wondering the same thing. But St. Hildegard, let's leave her in the category where she really belongs and let's not be trying to use her for these other things. I'm not saying you're doing that, Sharon. I'm just saying that lots of people are. And let's get to Helen. I think we can get to Helen before we're finished with the day. And she is she's near Syracuse, New York, Station of the Cross. Go ahead, Helen.
3: Hi.
0: Hi.
3: I was just listening to your program, and I wanted to know the names of those movies that you said to beware of. I have some great grandchildren that I would like to alert their moms on it.
0: Excellent for you, Helen. Go ahead, Sue.
1: Yes, Hexed. That's H-E-X-E-D, Hexed. And that's a Disney film that's coming out in November 2026. And also the other one is Minions and Monsters. Minions, M-I-N-I-O-N-S, Minions and Monsters. And that came out July 1st. So that's out there now in theaters. And I checked and it is currently playing in theaters. Minions and Monsters is the other one. Now, as of tomorrow, Thursday, the Minions and Monsters blog will be up on our site. The one on Hex is up as well. I would suggest that you maybe even print out those blogs and show them to the children's parents to just alert them to the fact that, you know, there are problems with it. And this is what the problems are with those particular movies so that they can make a more educated decision about whether or not they want their child to be exposed to it. So it's Hexed and Minions and Monsters.
0: Good deal. Well, Helen, I want to thank you so much for being so concerned about your great-grandchildren that you are willing to take this step. And you I certainly do have a beautiful grandmotherly heart, but you also have a concern for the most important thing, and that's for their little souls. We want them to know the love of our Lord Jesus Christ and to have nothing compromise that. So thank you for that. You give us good example and good witness today. So I don't think that we can take, we had some other calls here. I'm just not sure that we can take any more. We, according to my calculations, we're getting down to the last minute. So, Sue, why don't you wrap up what we were talking about today?
1: Just to do your homework when it comes to some of these movies and the way that evil and magic is being presented to our children, and you know, opt to take them somewhere else to show them some other kind of a movie. If you can do that, I would highly recommend you do it. And also go to Plugged In. That is a website that gives Christian reviews on movies, and they will often tell you, they'll let you know what content in there is bad and what content in it is good. Yeah. And some of these movies did have good things in them, but it's a good idea to check the stuff out before you take your child to it.
0: Absolutely. So we want you to get out there and access the New Age blog. It's on our website, womenofgrace.com. You can also go directly there, newage.womenofgrace.com. Go to our library. We've got podcasts of Sue Brinkman there that you can watch, and she'll explain this to you in that format as well as in the written format that's available at the blog. So get on out there. They are both opportunities for you are chock full of good information on the blog. The links are there so you can get in there and do some of your own research. Been great being with you, Sue. Thank you so much. I'm glad Jazzy is well, and I hope all of you are well too. And so until tomorrow, may the abundant life of Jesus Christ be yours. May God bless you. Love you. Bye.
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The angel of the Lord declared unto Mary, Hail Mary, full of grace, the Lord is with thee. Blessed art thou among women, and blessed is the fruit of thy womb, Jesus.

The Lord is with thee. Blessed art thou among women, and blessed is the fruit of thy womb, Jesus. Word was made flesh. Hail Mary, full of grace, the Lord is with thee. Blessed art thou among women, and blessed is the fruit of thy womb, Jesus. Pray for us, Holy Mother of God. Let us pray.

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0: Ask a Priest Live. Guided by the Holy Spirit and honoring the magisterial teachings of the Church. Faithful Catholic priests answering questions for believers and those seeking truth. Ask a Priest, because Father knows best. And now, your host, Rudy Carlos.
1: Blessed be the holy name of Jesus. Welcome back to Ask a Priest Live. Got a great show for you today. We are debuting a brand new priest on the show. Very exciting. Today on the show, we're going to answer a few questions here, including these. Is everything bad in the world from the devil and everything good from God? Is that maybe an oversimplification? We'll get Father's answer on that. And what is the best way to find a spiritual director? A very important question for many people these days with all of the spiritual warfare that we're finding ourselves in. And also, how can you go straight to heaven and skip purgatory? Is there some method out there that we know of? It's like the unpatched method. You can actually achieve this. That would be really amazing. And man, everybody should take advantage of that if that was the case, right? A great question. But if you've ever had a question for a Catholic priest, call it in right now. We are live and our call-in lines are open for you. 1-877-511-5483. That's our call-in line. That's 1-877-511-5483. If you're listening to us at a later time, you can also email your questions to us. Priests with an S at the end. So priests, plural, at thestationofthecross.com. But we have the very great privilege and joy to welcome Father Francois Bandette from the Heralds of the Gospel. Welcome to the show, Father. Always good to have you here.
2: Thank you. Thank you, Rudy. It's so nice to be with you, to have been invited to be able to participate and to share, you know, the love that we all have for our Lord, for the Church, and His Blessed Mother.
1: Salve Maria to you all. Yes.
2: Yes.
1: Father, for those who are listening and maybe aren't aware of the Heralds of the Gospel, could you give us maybe a crash course and how you became a priest with the Heralds?
2: So the Herald, yes, Rudy, in a nutshell, it's the story is quite long. It's over 100 years old. We originate from the Marian congregations. The Jesuits had founded and promoted them, what we call the Marian congregations, in the 1920s. And here in Brazil, these Marian congregations had developed a lot, and they had adopted a beautiful salutation, Salve Maria. Right, like the Franciscans, they greet themselves with Pace Bene, and the Marian congregations, they would greet themselves with Salve Maria, and that's why the Heralds of the Gospel today, who originate from Brazil and have this strong Marian congregation influence, we also greet each other with Salve Maria. So the Heralds of the Gospel are a lay Catholic Association, and founded in the year 2000 with the approval of the late St. John Paul II. We were originally only lay brothers and sisters, and eventually our spirituality inspired us to open and to found a clerical society. And that's why today I'm a priest, and I'm part of the society Virgo Flos Carmeli, the clerical society Virgo Flos Carmeli. And we also have consecrated virgins. We have sisters also. Regina Virginum is called. Society Regina Virginum of Virgins. So this is, in a nutshell, where the Heralds of the Gospel come from. We're basically in Brazil, and that's where I'm speaking to you. I'm speaking to you, Rudy, and to all of those who are following us from Brazil, from São Paulo, but we do have houses throughout the world in many, many countries. So we are a international movement, of course, at the service of the Church.
1: Thanks be to God. Well, we're happy to have you here today. We found Father over on the Catholic Spiritual Warfare podcast. That's one of their podcasts out of Toronto. And they have a great series going on right now about the temperaments. So you could check that out over on YouTube, Catholic Spiritual Warfare, Heralds of the Gospel. They also have another YouTube channel, Heralds of the Gospel Official. And they share a lot of different reflections on there as well. And you can visit heralds.org for more information as well. But let's jump into the questions here. This one came in from Jim in Idaho. He asks, as Catholics, do we believe that all is good ultimately comes from God, while all that is evil comes from Satan? Or is there maybe an oversimplification of this, of how the church understands good or evil? What do you think, Father?
2: It's a good... Yeah, good question. Good question, Rudy. And to answer that, I would like to say that God is good. God is good. And this is what St. Thomas Aquinas teaches us, that there are three ways that we can discover and experience God. And one of those ways is goodness. God is goodness. He is love. And he is truth. These are the three attributes of God. So God being goodness, he creates. He's the creator, of course. And therefore everything that he creates is good. But on the other hand, evil is not a creation. Evil a thing. Evil is not, how could I explain evil? Evil in itself, you might say, is like darkness, you see. Darkness does not exist. It's just a lack of light. Light is something. There's rays, there's emotion, but darkness is nothing. So evilness is the same thing, you see, in relationship to God and to good. Evil is simply nothing. It's the absence of good. So when we speak about the devil, of course, is a being, but he's a creature. He's not a creator. So the devil does not create evilness. You see, the devil, he will tempt us to disobey God, and by disobeying God and by going against God's order, then we fall away from good. And therefore, there's this evil that is, that arises because of the lack of goodness.
1: Yeah, the privation of good is, I think, is what it's described as. Great question, Jim. Thank you for sending it in. Anonymous in Taiwan is asking, could it be that a baptism is invalid if the baptismal water does not actually touch the person's skin because of their hair? Is this true according to the rubrics of baptism?
2: A very technical question, but one that is easily answered by the fact that in order for a sacrament to be valid, you need the sacrament to have its form, its matter, and there has to be an intention, of course. So in intention, I mean the proper minister. So so the matter, of course, is the water, in the case of baptism, or it's going to be oil in the case of chrism, receiving the sacrament of confirmation. Or the bread, right? The wheat for the host. So once you have the matter, and then you have the form, which is the proper proper prayer, the proper rite. That is, and then the person who's going to do it, who's going to perform, then you have the sacrament. I don't know if that answers the question. If you could repeat the question, Rudy, so that I can.
1: Let's say, for instance, they have the proper form and the matter here. They have the water, they have the words, everything is okay, right. But the water doesn't physically touch the head. Maybe it's prevented by hair, for instance. Would that make the sacrament invalid?
2: No, not at all. Not at all. Because the hair is part of the body. The hair is not a strange element. It's part of matter. of the body. So, and we should always remember that that baptism, right, the rite of baptism, is ablution, it is of washing one's sins, right? So, if you're washing your hair, you're also washing your body. The baptismal sacrament will occur if the water only touches the hair.
1: Yeah, great question.
2: But of course,
1: in Taiwan.
2: But it's of course it's always better for the baptism, for the water to be poured. You see, the water has to flow, or by immersion, or by flowing. So the water by flowing, even if the water only flows on your hair, the sacrament of baptism is completely valid. Yes, it is.
1: Excellent question, Anonymous in Taiwan. I know there's questions like these that come up pretty often. Unfortunately, because of scruples. So if you maybe have a serious cause for concern for your baptism, whether it's valid or not, you can always consult your local priest and discuss that further. You may receive the baptism of, I'm skipping the name here, the conditional baptism.
2: Desire.
1: Yes. We're going to be right back here on the show. We have a new priest on the show, Father Francois Bandette. He's on the program. He's with the Heralds of the Gospel, a new priest on Ask a Priest Live. Call in your questions during the break. 1-877-511-5483. Stay with us.
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6: But as soon as we begin to speak about love, we have to make some clarifications, because love has been redefined by our fallen world. 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
1: Blessed be the holy name of Jesus and the sorrowful heart of Mary. 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And there's some really beautiful curated paintings in there to help you with this meditation. 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But we're here with Father Francois Bandette. He joins us from the Heralds of the Gospel all the way from Brazil. He's joining us today. Welcome back, Father.
2: Thank you. Thank you, Rudy. It's nice to be here with you.
1: Father, you know, we found you over at one of the YouTube channels that the Heralds puts on. It's the Catholic Spiritual Warfare channel. They have this great series going on the temperaments. And you talked about this wonderful Brazilian word. It's called saudade. I think I'm saying it incorrectly, but you can correct me if I'm wrong.
2: It's saudades.
1: Yes. Yes, it's a beautiful word, the feeling of longing. It kind of doesn't translate well to English, but it's a perfect description of the melancholic temperament, which I happen to be. But it's a great work, Father, because, you know, I think the temperaments are an excellent starting point in understanding yourself and working towards perfection.
2: Yes, yes. It's you know, temperaments are the way we react to things that happen around us, and sometimes our reactions, we have a hard time understanding them, and that's why we have temperaments in order to better understand, you know, if we're melancholic or if we're choleric or if we're phlegmatic. You see, because these will help us. Adjust our temperament in order to react in a virtuous way and not in a improper way.
1: Yeah, it's excellent, excellent. Well, we're going to continue answering questions here, Father is, and you can call in your questions. If you have a question for a Catholic priest, you can call it in at 1-877-511-5483. This one came from Carolyn, listening to us in Buffalo on 101.7 FM. Why is it not okay for men and boys to wear baseball hats in the church?
2: Yes, it's a good question, actually, because of course, you know, you'd think that, well, you could use a could wear a hat or cover yourself up, especially if you have a cold, if you're cold in the church or whatever. But it's a question of respect, Rudy. It's a question of respect, and this derives from Holy Scripture, Saint Paul, that says, I forget in which letter, epistle, but he mentions how it's improper for a man to cover his head when he's praying. You see, because man has to be praying with his head uncovered out of respect for God. And it instills also a sense of community with the other men and women in the church. If you're covered up, you're kind of maybe hiding something. You're maybe trying to distance yourself from others. So that's why in church, out of respect for the authority, out of respect for the Blessed Sacrament, out of respect for the holy place, you uncover yourself.
1: Yeah, great question, Carolyn. I think she might have been asking this because for women, they are encouraged to veil. This came in during the same time we answered that question, I believe about a week and a half ago. It's a little bit different for men. Thank you, Carolyn, for sending that in. Mario over on via email asks, I've been advancing in my spiritual life, and I'm looking to go deeper. I've had spiritual fathers in the past, but I haven't gotten the spiritual guidance that I want or need, which is an interesting thing here. The guidance that we want is oftentimes not the ones that we need. but he says, what is the best way to go about finding a spiritual counselor?
2: Well, Rudy, I would answer that that question. I think it's actually very, very profound. It's beautiful that someone would want to have a spiritual counselor, a spiritual director to help them. And when we talk about a spiritual director, it's somebody normally who is, let's say, more advanced in their spiritual life than we are. You see, we just like a coach that will coach us in the academy when we go to the gym, for example, you know, and we're new at the gym and doing exercise. We don't want to hurt ourselves. So we hire a coach, you see, to guide us and to help us to develop and to perform properly. It's the same thing in the spiritual life. In the spiritual life, we can also, quote unquote, hurt ourselves if we are not properly guided by someone who has more experience than us. And I say this because I base myself on Saint Louis Grignon de Montfort and his treaty on true devotion to Mary, where Saint Louis Grignon de Montfort he explains how when someone receives the grace of conversion and of wanting to pray more, many times that person out of zeal becomes excessive and may overdo it. That person out of this sensitive grace that they've received, from one day to the next, for example, they'll start praying the whole rosary. Well, Saint Louis de Montfort, that's wrong. He actually says it's wrong. Why? Because, well, the person is not spiritually ready to pray the whole rosary from one day to the next. He may be able to pray that rosary for the first 3, 4, 5 days, but eventually he'll weaken. And he could, therefore, get discouraged and stop all right praying his rosary. So this is why a spiritual director is important, because a spiritual director will help that person discover which level of spirituality he's at and will therefore introduce him to different devotions and prayers that will not hurt him, not discourage him, actually will nourish him. So how do you choose a proper spiritual director? Well, I would ask my parish priests, a priest that I know to begin with, you know, someone that I'm acquainted with. I could ask my confessor. I could call the diocesan center. I could ask, you know, the diocese also, if there's no spiritual director that I know. The Jesuits, there are different religious orders that do offer spiritual counseling. So maybe the option of searching around to see if there's any religious order, some of the Trappists or a good fundamental, strong, Dominican order, traditional, faithful. Look for some priest that you've heard, you know, speak well about. Because by putting yourself into the hands of that priest, you are confiding in him. So he does have to have good references. So I would pray above all, asking our Blessed Mother. You know, she's the queen of the priests. She's our mother. To ask her to inspire you, because you want to progress in your devotion to our Lord Jesus Christ, to Jesus. You want to be more faithful to Jesus. So the best way to go by that is to ask his mother. Ask his mother how to inspire you to find a good spiritual director, and you will see that that will make your spiritual life flourish like you've never experienced it before.
1: Thank you, Mario, for sending in that question. We're speaking with Father Francois Bandette. He's with the Heralds of the Gospel. He joins us today, a new priest on the show, Ask a Priest Live. We're going to turn to Mary, calling in from Arizona, watching us over on YouTube. Welcome, Mary. What's your question for Father Francois?
8: Hello, good morning. I'm concerned about a friend of mine. I don't know what to do. She grew up Baptist in the South. And then she was exposed to Catholicism for the first time. I guess we were about 11. And she got baptized as soon as she found a missionary priest who had baptized her. that she wasn't properly catechized. And once she found out all the teachings of the Catholic Church, she said, I don't believe it. And she wants to leave, and she has left multiple times, and I think she's going to stay gone this time. But I'm trying to help her, and I don't know what to do. She just came into the church without knowing what she's getting into and went back to the Baptist church is basically what it is. What can I do for her?
2: Rudy, if you could maybe, the sound is a little bit difficult. I am in Brazil, so and the connection is a little bit weak. If you could just maybe give me a little repeat on the question. I really want to help Mary here in understanding how she can help this person.
1: Yeah, people don't know this, but if you call in from the United States to Brazil, it gets translated to Portuguese. No, I'm just kidding. Mary says she has a friend who converted from the Baptist church to the Catholic church without actually completing the order of Christian initiation. She wasn't properly catechized, and then she returned to the Baptist church. So Mary is wondering if you have any advice on how to help her return and complete the order of Christian initiation. Any advice?
2: Right. Okay, Mary. So above all, let's pray. Let's pray for this person. I'll put in daily masses because prayer is very powerful. And then I think it's a question of I would try to reach out to her and not to force her in coming back to the faith in the sense that we have to be diplomatic. We have to act like the Lord Jesus in Holy Scripture. He would reach out to people who are hungry, who were thirsty. He would heal them and then he would invite them to follow him. So maybe Mary, you know, you could try to reach out in a very pragmatic way in order to bring your friend up spiritually back to the home of the church.
1: We're speaking with Father Francois Bandette with the Heralds of the Gospel. He joins us today on the show answering all of your questions. We're going to take a quick break here on the show, but you still have the opportunity to call during the break. 1-877-511-5483. 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We're going to be right back after this very short break. Stay with us.
9: 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On September 2nd, we celebrate the feast of St. Stephen of Hungary, King and Confessor. Stephen was born in the late 10th century, the son of the pagan Grand Prince of the Hungarians. He and his father were baptized by St. Adalbert of Prague, and the young prince married Blessed Gisela of Bavaria, sister of the future Holy Roman Emperor St. Henry II. After his father's death, Stephen cemented his rule over the Hungarian lands and sought to create a true Catholic kingdom. He gained the approval of Emperor Otto III and Pope Sylvester II, and the Pope sent Stephen a royal crown as a sign of his favor. Stephen was anointed and crowned King of Hungary and immediately consecrated his new kingdom to the Blessed Virgin Mary. Stephen's efforts to convert his people inspired the Pope to title him Apostolic King, an honorific also borne by later Hungarian monarchs, including Emperor Blessed Karl of Austria. Stephen and Gisela's only child, the pious Prince Emmerich, tragically died young while hunting boar. He was canonized alongside his father less than 50 years after Stephen's death, which came on the Feast of the Assumption in the year of our Lord 1038. King Stephen is also celebrated on August 16th in the modern calendar and on August 20th in Hungary. The treasured relic of his incorrupt right hand is honored on May 30th. Also honored on this day are St. Justus of Lyon, St. William of Roskilde, St. Solomon Leclerc, and many other martyrs, confessors, and holy virgins. For more about the saints and seasons of the Catholic Church, visit thestationofthecross.com/saints-and-seasons. 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
1: Blessed be the holy name of Jesus. Welcome back to the show. We're going to continue answering questions here with Father Francois Bandette. He joins us today, a new contributor to the show for today. Maybe if you write to him, he'll consider coming back more often. invitation's always open for you, Father. 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So if you love the show, if it's been a spiritual boon for you, if you found it helpful, maybe found some counsel here with the priest of the show or any other shows that we have here on the Station of the Cross, please consider supporting our apostolate at thestationofthecross.com. All right, let's get back to answering questions here. Mary called in earlier, Father, about her friend going back to the Baptist church, and she right. wants to bring her back. What a great friend, by the way. But I'm curious now because I'm thinking about South America. Evangelicals went down to South America and really took a lot of the Catholics away from the church. What's your mission life like in Brazil? Is this a challenge that you find in Brazil specifically, Father?
2: Rudy, that's a very, very good point there you have, because Brazil is was and still is a predominantly Catholic country. There are almost 400 bishops in Brazil. It's huge. It's in the 19th

0: We're part of the new evangelization that St. John Paul II kind of inspired in the year 2000. And this is partly why we also wear our habit. You've noticed our strong symbolized habit.
1: I was going to ask you about that.
0: It's a way to... Okay, so yes, it's a means of evangelization. Very strong symbols. So that when we go to the airport, when we're at the shopping mall, we're always in our habit. And this kind of, it's a witnessing of who we are. The cross here is the cross of St. James of Compostela. That normally is all red, right? Our cross, but we idealized it and we put half of it white, the other half red. It goes from the head to the toes and symbolizes our complete dedication to Christ. And we also call it the cross of the resurrection. It's the glorious cross. It's the happy cross. It's the cross that introduces us into the joy, into the light of Christ, of the church. So this is a way of evangelizing and bringing, let's say, the life of the church back into the secular world. These evangelicals have been very successful in part because of a wrong interpretation of liberation theology. Here in Brazil, liberation theology was eventually condemned, of course, by the late Cardinal Ratzinger, eventually Pope Benedict XVI. And liberation theology here in Brazil was rampant and had taken a whole Marxist side to it, where priests would go up to preach, and they wouldn't speak about salvation, but they would speak about political
1: worldly.
0: Anyways, they would speak of worldly subjects, and a lot of people were turned off by that. A lot of Catholics were turned off when they would go to church, their parish church, and then they would hear the priest infected by this wrong ideology, totally. Wrong, and he would be inciting people to revolt against the public order and to invade their land, because they would promote agrarian reform, they would promote social justice, but in a Marxist type of perspective, you see, of egalitarianism. They were against anything that was so people were really disappointed. They wanted to go to church in order to hear the gospel, in order to hear the message of salvation, in order to receive the sacraments, and here they were listening to a political leader. So a lot of them fled, a lot of them left. But thanks be to Our Lady and to our holy guardian angels and to our Lord, things we hope are changing. There is a new generation that we note here in Brazil, younger generation. They are slowly coming back to the mother house of the Catholic Church.
1: Thanks be to God. A wonderful, wonderful question. Thanks again, Mary, for sending it in. We also had Jan call in from Florida, watching us over on YouTube. She left this question for us. She married a divorced man in a civil union almost 60 years ago. Her husband's first wife passed away, and they have two adult children, and they have started living as brother and sister. Can she go to confession, and is there a way for them to return to the sacraments together?
0: Absolutely, absolutely. The church is a mother, and she always has a solution for all those complicated things. Above all, she has to go to her parish priest. She has to go to her local parish and explain her situation to the local priest, and explain to him that she's willing, or she's already living this state of brother and sister at home. And therefore, she would like to go to confession and to

0: receive Holy Communion. And it'll depend on the parish priest if she can do that in the parish, because there is a question of scandal here, which we also have to be careful about, because if the couple is known to not be regularly married in the church, and all of a sudden they start to receive communion at the local parish, this will cause scandal. So this would be worse than the first. This would create a greater problem. So my counsel is that, you know, she goes and refers to her parish priest. She explains she wants to receive communion. She wants to go to confession, and he will be able to know if it's the case for her to do it in the parish, or for her to receive the absolution from him, etc. And then she just goes off to another parish where she's not known, in order to receive Holy Communion, because communion is absolutely indispensable for her to persevere in this beautiful, beautiful desire to live up to the commandments of God, and because it's our spiritual nourishment. So I think it's very important for her to continue to harbor this desire, this thirst, this hunger of Holy Communion, but she has to do it in such a way that no one is scandalized by the situation.
1: Amen. All right, Jan, thank you for sending in that question. We're speaking with Father Francois Bandette from the Heralds of the Gospel, joins us today. And we have this one from M.T. Rubio. I think this is a fantastic question for you, Father. M.T. Yes. Rubio says he made his consecration to Jesus through Mary using the St. Louis de Montfort consecration method. Yeah, it's incredible. He says, but he feels that he's not living it out properly and is asking for advice on how to deepen his devotion to our Blessed Mother.
0: Oh, beautiful, beautiful. Yes, well, we Heralds of the Gospel, we're all consecrated to Jesus through the hands of Mary, following the method of St. Louis Grignon de Montfort, the great Marian doctor of the church. St. Louis de Montfort is a shining star for all those who are devoted to our Blessed Mother Mary, because he explains how we, in order to be agreeable to Jesus, in order to better understand and to better submit ourselves and to be united to the Lord Jesus, we have to imitate his mother. She's the channel, right? She's the perfect channel to go to Jesus, because St. Louis de Montfort explains that if God, Jesus, the Lord, is the second person of the Holy Trinity, he is God. Everything that God does is perfect. And so the way that God sent his Son through the incarnation is the most perfect way of revealing himself. And so if we want to use a perfect way to go to him, to God, well, we should therefore use the same channel that God used to come to us. And so this channel is called Mary, you see? And so how to live this consecration? Well, you must constantly remind yourself that you are a slave of love. The consecration to Jesus through Mary turns around this word, being a slave. It's a slave of love, where you imitate our Blessed Mother in submitting yourself to the holy will of God. As we pray every time we recite the Our Father, we ask, you know, that the holy will of God be done. Well, in order for that God's will to be done, well, we have to learn to imitate our Blessed Mother in submitting ourselves to him as being slaves, because Jesus became a slave to Mary for 9 months when he incarnated him, when Our Lady held him in her bosom for 9 months. So Jesus, he was not afraid to be a slave to Our Lady. And then Our Lady became a slave to him by always pointing, by always referring everybody to our Lord at the wedding of Cana, for example. So we also are invited, therefore, to penetrate into this mystical, spiritual dimension of being slaves of love. And this does not mean that we lose our personality. It means that we become more, let's say, more ourselves, because we become more united to the one who gave us our lives. So this is my counsel to this young man that is wanting to therefore put his consecration into action, is to therefore better understand and better live his consecration as a slave of love.
1: Fantastic answer. Thank you, Father. We're going to take a quick break here on the show. Thank you, MT Rubio, for sending in that question. May I suggest meditating on the seven sorrows of Our Lady? Of course, the intention for September is Our Lady of Sorrows, coming up in a couple weeks here. Check it out over on the stationofthecross.com. On the front page, you'll see those prayers dedicated to the seven sorrows. And try and console the Blessed Mother. I mean, look at all these very, very, very difficult things that she had to go through. Check them out over at thestationofthecross.com. We're going to take a quick break here. On the other side of the break, we're going to take this question from Salvador. Should we be laying on our hands in prayer like the charismatics do? Great question. We're going to answer it. Stay with us.
2: It's a scientific fact that every human life begins at fertilization. Justice demands that every human being be recognized as a person. And because the 14th Amendment guarantees every person the equal protection of the laws, the National Men's March proclaims the truth that abortion is unconstitutional. On Sunday, November 1st, men from across New England and beyond will gather in Boston for the National Men's March to abolish abortion and rally for personhood. The day begins with the Knights of Columbus Mass for Life at the Cathedral of Holy Cross. Following Mass, the men will receive Archbishop Richard Henning's blessing before gathering outside Planned Parenthood for prayer and then marching peacefully through the streets of Boston. The day concludes with the Rally for Personhood at Boston Common, where women, children, families, and all people of goodwill are invited to join us. Learn more and register today at themensmarch.com, because every preborn child is a person deserving the equal protection of the laws.
3: In the name of the Father, and of the Son, and of the Holy Spirit. Amen. Let us pray. Protect your church by your abiding mercy, we beseech you, O Lord. And since all mortals fall without you, may your help keep them from danger and guide them to salvation. Through Jesus Christ, thy Son, our Lord, who liveth and reigneth with thee in the unity of the Holy Spirit, God, world without end. Amen. In the name of the Father, and of the Son, and of the Holy Spirit. Amen.
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1: Blessed be the holy name of Jesus. Welcome back to the show. Just in case you're tuning in, we have a brand new priest on the show today, Father Francois Bandette from the Heralds of the Gospel. You can check out their website, heraldsofthegospel.org. That's their website. You can see all of the good work they're doing there. Father joins us from Brazil. Now, this one came in from Salvador over on YouTube. For Catholics who practice laying on of hands, as many of the charismatic Catholics do you think it's proper and formally allowed by the Catholic Church?
0: Well, Rudy, that's a good question. It's I guess it would insert itself in the question of spontaneous prayer. Spontaneous prayer is something that is allowed in the church. We are actually encouraged, to manifest ourselves in our relationship with God as we pray, as we honor Him, as we glorify Him, and then we have the proper liturgical formal liturgy ritual prayers, which are more structured. So I'm thinking of Mass, for example, Holy Mass, the blessing of the Holy Sacrament, right? The 40 hours, for example, Liturgy of the Hours. Those are more structured prayers because they are official prayers of the church. But the church, as a mother, all right, always allows us some creativity. And so I can understand that somebody, would be maybe inspired to lay their hands on somebody. So I think of my father, for example, when he would give his blessing at New Year's. I'm French Canadian, and the French have this beautiful tradition of at New Year's, the family, we get that the feet of the father, the patriarch of the family, and they would receive blessing from the father. Ask the father would be blessing his family. So the priest lays his hands on the sick person. When he's giving the rite of the sick, for example, he lays his hands. When a priest is ordained by a bishop, the bishop also lays his hands. So these are formal prayers. And I would imagine that the charismatics they may inspire themselves from the official prayers of the church, and they would imitate that in their prayer groups. There's nothing that prohibits that, nothing that is wrong with that. I would just, just make sure that it's done always in a proper, respectful and sacral way. So that would be probably my answer to that, Rudy.
1: Great question. Thank you for sending it in. And that was from Salvador. Van over on YouTube asks, how can one directly go to heaven and skip purgatory? This is an interesting question because the consequences of our sins, they actually merit temporal punishment. And oftentimes that's going to be found in purgatory. But is there any way to get out of this completely?
0: Well, that's interesting, yes, because purgatory is not... an obligation to go to heaven. Heaven is open to all, and purgatory is a consequence of our failings, of our sins. But somebody who's never failed, somebody who's never sinned, somebody who had a love so great for our Lord that he offered himself in sacrifice as a martyr, well, that person goes straight to heaven. That person doesn't go by purgatory, because purgatory is a place of cleansing. You see, it's a cleansing. It's it originates from the Old Testament. It's something that it's always been taught in the Catholic Church. So in order to not go to purgatory, one has to have the holy name of Jesus constantly on one's lips and in one's heart. I would say that the person has to be aspiring for holiness, aspiring for sanctity. And it is possible not to go to purgatory. It's very, very possible. So above all, you have to desire heaven. Those people who don't love, who don't desire heaven, unfortunately, they don't make it to heaven. You see, that's one of the qualities, one of basic requirements to go to heaven, is that you have to believe in heaven, and then you have to want to go to heaven. So that's, I think that would be the beginning. All right, and always remember that we have to be totally pure. Because only saints make it to heaven. And we know very well that, well, for as much as we're good, we may be a little bit far from being a saint. So that's why purgatory exists. Because our Lord is, he identifies himself as the good shepherd. And the good shepherd, he's always looking over his flock. And he goes after those, that lost sheep, right? Because he wants everybody to be in the fold of the flock. He wants everybody to be in heaven. But he also respects our liberty. He respects that that mystery that he let's say he gave us, which is our freedom to love him and to disobey him. So this is the challenge of our life, and this is what we have to work on. I would answer that, you know, you have to just grow in love, because it's love that we will discover in heaven. So the more we love, the more we will want to be in conformity with God and his law and his spirit and his counsels, and the less possibility we will pass by purgatory.
1: Yeah, definitely. Great question, Van. I would be remiss if I didn't mention indulgences as well. The church, in her goodness, has given us the indulgences as well that we can gain.
0: We have the scapular, the brown scapular of Our Lady of Mount Carmel. There's a beautiful promise that is linked to the brown scapular. Those who haven't received the brown scapular, those who don't wear the scapular of Mount Carmel, I would strongly suggest that you... this actually is a scapular, you see? I'm wearing a scapular here, the scapular of Mount Carmel. It's brown, it's over my head. You see, I have my capuce here, all right? I'm a monk, of course, but my scapular goes, you know, back in front. It was in my back and on my chest. So this was given by Our Lady to Saint Simon Stock as a manifestation of her love, and she attached promises to the scapular. And one of the promises is that whoever dies passes with the scapular on them and with great piety and devotion and have honored the scapular, well, they won't they will be freed from purgatory on the first Saturday of the week. So these are sacramentals, you know, the scapular, the sign of the cross, holy water. These are all sacramentals that will help us and also the indulgences to, you know, to free us from, well, our culpability of having sinned and to allow us maybe to not pass by purgatory, or at least maybe just make a genuflection in purgatory in order to go straight to heaven. There we go, Rudy.
1: Amen. Father, thank you so much for joining us today. It's always a pleasure to have you here. You're welcome back anytime. For those who are listening exclusively live, could you leave us with your priestly blessing? This only applies if you're listening live right now.
0: Absolutely. The Lord be with you and with your spirit. And Almighty God bless you in the name of the Father, and of the Son, and of the Holy Spirit. Amen. Salve Maria, Rudy, and Salve Maria to you all.
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0: Rochester area weather, temperature 77 degrees with a few clouds. The wind is from the south at 9 miles per hour. The forecast for this afternoon, cloudy with light wind with a slight chance of thunderstorms. Temperature 83. Then this evening, cloud-filled skies with a light breeze with some scattered rain. Temps about 72. That's the weather brought to you by iCatholicMobile.com.
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5: Got an email the other day. Said, Dr. Ray, you seem like a sensitive, emotive guy. What books make you cry? Any books in your life that made you cry? Oh, yeah. It was Organic Chemistry. That book made me cry. Very nice to have you here. Hope you're not crying, but if you are, give me a call. Number to get onto the program is 877-573-7825, 877-57-EQUAL. It's a call-in program. I am the call. I see you. Yeah, you are the caller. I am the callee. For me, it was a Dr. Ray book that made me cry because it fell on my toe. Hey, my books are paperback. We don't make them in hardback anymore. Back in the old days, they used to be hardback. If you would like to call in, situation in your life, circumstance in your life, people in your life, frustration in your life, something in your life, oh, in somebody else's life too, you get a lot of those calls. I'm a psychologist. That's what I do. That's my profession. PhD, post-hole digger, putterer in the history of Denmark, permanent head damage. You've heard them all. But here on the program, we just talk a little bit of education, things like that. 877-57-EQUAL is the number. Got some quick advertisements here. Ugly self promotion. Hate doing it, but got to do it. I'm going to do something that I haven't done probably in, well, I'd say since the last time I was at the mental health center in Lisbon, Ohio. And I don't want to say when that one is, but let me just give you a hint. Just give me a hint. I was afraid I was about to be drafted into World War II, but I wasn't, fortunately. So all that said, 7-week parenting course, and we are going to dive deep into it. I guarantee you, you will come away with more self-confidence, more authority, more resolve, more strength to stand against the culture no longer on your side. 7-week parenting course. It costs that much. And the other thing they told me is you enter yourself, somebody else comes in free. You can bring somebody free with you. Your spouse, your grandparents. You want to come in yourself, bring your daughter in free. Bring your son in free. You can do that. 7 weeks, starting September 21 on a Monday night. If you go to GRN, Guadalupe Radio Network, GRN, online.com/academy. You see my face there along with many other people there who are offering courses too. You can get one of those free. If you buy one, get one free. Click on the face right there and it'll give you all the details. I'd love to have you. I think we're going to have a very, very instructive time. I guarantee you I will put you back in calm, confident authority. Your kids will be much, much more pleasant to live with. Or if they're pleasant now, they're going to be even more pleasant. So check it out. I had grandparents call me probably 25 years ago by now. So I'm hoping that little girl is okay. They had an end of the year school track and field day. She ran and finished last. Mm-hmm. So they all got trophies. Everybody got a trophy. If you were breathing, you got a trophy. The little girl, she was a third grader, 9 years old, went to her teacher and said, "I want to give this back to you. I didn't earn this. I don't deserve it. I know I'm not a very fast runner." The teacher said, "Wow, you are a very thoughtful, insightful, mature young lady. That is so fascinating that you would look at this like that." Not at all. The teacher called the grandparents. Now, I don't know if the grandparents were raising this young lady or why the grandparents were pulled into this. Maybe they were pulled into it from the parents. The teacher said that she was concerned about the little girl. What would she be concerned about? Fragile self-image. Maybe the little girl is struggling with self-doubts. She wouldn't accept the trophy. She wanted to give the trophy back. What would prompt that? The teacher believed that this little girl who said, "I didn't win, and I'm not very fast, and I know that, and it's okay. It's okay." Teacher couldn't accept that. Oh no, she had been drilled with the self-esteem gospel. That obviously, you all deserve trophies. Every one of you gets a trophy. The guy that won, the guy that lost, so what? So what? There's no winners and losers here. We wouldn't even want to think in those terms. Something similar happened with my kids when they were roughly the same age, playing Little League, my twins. Playing Little League. And their team wasn't very good. You know, pretty much getting clobbered all the time. At the end of the season, right after snack. Because snack is the most important part. Little League, you know that, don't you? My kids weren't the fastest kids on the team, but they were the fastest at the snack table. Nobody could touch them getting to the snack table. So when they went to get their trophies, everybody got a trophy. You got a trophy. Why? Well, because you were in the league. You got a trophy. So my kids at that time were kind of perplexed. They came to me and they said, "Daddy, why'd we get a trophy? We were like not a very good team." And I said, "Well, the grown-ups think everybody should get a trophy. But we didn't win anything." "I know. I know. What do you want to do?" "I want to give it back." "Okay. Go give it back." End of story, right? Nuh-uh. They went to give it back. And the coach refused to take it back. And I don't want to get paranoid about this, but it looked like the coach was looking at me with this look that said, was this your idea? And you call yourself a supportive father. They had another rule in that league, too. No keeping score. Oh, yeah. Nobody keeping... No, the grown-ups dutifully closed their eyes and didn't count the runs that came across the plate. Didn't matter. Didn't count as a run. The only people who knew what the score was, inning by inning, were the kids. They knew exactly what the score was, and they kept track of the run. Grown-ups, coaches, nope. Nobody crossed the plate there. I don't know what it is about our culture that tends to go to extremes. There is winning and there is losing. And that's okay. That is okay. You can lose. You better recognize you're not as good at some things as other people. In the words of the comedian Emo Phillips, a computer beat me at chess, but he was no match for me in kickboxing. You're good at some things, not good at others. That's real self-image. You don't need a trophy. You don't need stickers. We're all winners here. Because you know what happens? You run headlong into life. And life does pick winners and losers in spheres. It does. And the better you're able to deal with that, the more content you are. If you have a mindset that says, I deserve to be a winner because I breathe, you're going to get hurt. Because reality doesn't tend to bend for our wants and our desires. And the reality is we're good at some things and we're not so good at others. And there are people better than us at a lot of things, and there are people not as good as us at a lot of things. And that's it. That's the way it is. But we're so afraid to somehow psychologically traumatize our children because why? Well, because they got beat. The team's better than you. Okay. Doesn't mean anything. God's not gonna say, well, you can come into heaven because you're a good baseball player. That has nothing to do with anything. I think the best self-image is one that says, I know what I'm good at and I know what I'm weak at. What I'm weak at, if I can improve it, good. If I can't, I can't make me any taller. Okay, I'm 5'8". I cannot make me any taller. That's the reality. I'm always one of the ones in the picture that has to kneel down in front. Because if I stand up in the back, you can't see me. But 5'8" is pretty tall for an Italian, you know. It's not tall for a Swede, but it's tall for an Italian. And that's the way it is. Sturdy self-image. There are winners and losers. You deal with your victories and your trophies. And in the words, the classic line from the wide world of sports, the agony of defeat. 877-573-7825. 877-57-EQUAL. That is the number. I would very much like you to call and we can talk. Thank you.
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0: 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I'm Dr. Ray. Thank you for joining me here. Monday through Friday, 1 o'clock Eastern Time, co-production of the EWTN Global Catholic Radio Network and Ave Maria Radio Communications with my compadres, Eric Dumont, who is the voice that you hear, the mellifluous voice, oftentimes magniloquent. When you first call, he picks up the phone, and then my producer man, Andrew Krucek. One of the main weapons that is so often wielded in a divorce situation, a split marriage situation, a hostile marriage breakup, is that one parent poisons the child against the other parent. And sometimes there's no way to defend yourself. Or if there is, you try, but you just don't have the leverage to smooth out the situation. Seems that's what happened to Lucy from Connecticut. Hi, Lucy.
1: Hi, Dr. Ray.
0: Thank you for calling.
1: Can you hear me?
0: Yes. What's going on?
1: How do I communicate with my estranged son? Should I continue to send letters because letters were sent back? And the he lived with the co-parent that, like you said, turned him against me, like basically got him to leave the church, even. He's 21 years old now. And I kind of gave up on writing the letters because they were sent back to me from the college.
0: Do you know, Lucy, at all what he thinks about you that keeps him away from you?
1: I know that my confessor priest and I know that his, like, at the time father figure that's still with me know that it has nothing to do with me. It really has to do with that person that, you know, very narcissistic, abusive, controlling.
0: So you're saying that you're the boy's father is just a difficult human being, and it's not beyond him to do this and talk about how awful you are. That's what you're saying?
1: It's not actually, if you can believe this, it's not his biological father or father figure. It's actually his grandmother, my mother.
0: Whoa!
1: That he lives with. Yeah.
0: Whoa! So your mother is basically saying he's better off not having any contact with you whatsoever because you are the way you are.
1: I don't know if that's what is being said. I do know that he called DCF and she basically just, 'cause I was financially under her control, but I'm not anymore. And my father even divorced her.
0: So she accused you of being a neglectful or abusive parent when he was younger.
1: No. I was taking him to Adoration Chapel, was getting him in sports and.
0: Why did she call DCF, Lucy?
1: You'd have to ask her because
0: Well, what was the accusation?
1: That I didn't let him play enough video games, and I didn't let him have his friends visit, which is absolutely totally outright.
0: Okay. All right, so we got that. All right, all right, all right. So basically, what has happened here, he doesn't want to have anything to do with you at this point in his life. And she's fed into the fact that he thought you were too constricting of him. You didn't give him enough freedom. She's fed into that. Okay, we got that. You've sent letters. You've tried to contact him. Now, we don't know if the letters got to him. We don't know if she intercepted them, returned them. Or if he's in college, you sent them directly to him. Then that's even worse because they still came back. Here's what I would suggest. Here's what you do. You send one more letter. Actually, no, because you don't even know if he reads them. He may not even open them. If you have his phone number, you text him. And you say, okay, you say, I understand that for whatever the reason, you don't want to have me in your life right now. I will accept that. I will no longer attempt to contact you. I will always think of you, love you, and pray for you. But I will leave it totally up to you if you ever want to contact me again. That's what I would do, and then I would no longer attempt to reach him.
1: Even by text? Okay.
0: Nothing. Nothing. That's your last text. Keep it short and sweet. Don't make any excuses. Don't say anything about how grandma's poisoned him. Don't say anything about
1: it. No.
0: None of that. None of that. You just simply say, I'm going to respect that right now you don't want to have me in your life. If it ever comes to that point, know that I will certainly be open for you to reconnect. And that's it. But here's the other thing I would tell you. And I get this from parents all the time, Lucy. You cannot let this ruin your peace as a person. You can't. You cannot control those circumstances. You can't do anything about it. And if this kid has decided to turn on you, fairly or unfairly, hearing what his grandma says, you can't do much about it at this point. You just got to hope that at some point in his life, he realizes a little bit more about his grandmother and that she can be treacherous. So given all that, do not, and I'm just pounding away at this, do not let this ruin your peace. Give it no more thought if you can do it. Live your life. Stay close to the Lord. Do all the things you want to do that give you peace and contentment. But do not let this shadow constantly follow you. You will be miserable. You will make the Lord a liar because he says,
1: I intercede to St. Monica.
0: Okay. He says, I give you peace the world doesn't understand. And if you say, no, I can't have that peace because my son doesn't want to have contact with me. No. As far as I'm aware, there's not any asterisk in the early manuscripts that say, I give you peace unless you're estranged from your kid. Then you can't have peace. No, that's right, honey. He gives you that peace. Yeah. So please.
1: You know, I'm praying for her, too. I'm praying for him. And, you know, he was, you know, saying, you know, hell with the Catholic Church, hell with the, you know, or like basically has him like there was a woman that kept a man locked away for 20 years and starved him. It's kind of like that. And that actually triggered me because I saw in her the look that my mother had. Yeah, and just no conscience whatsoever, no pathological liar, just no...
0: You cannot empathy, control no, how other people are going to act. You cannot.
1: And she's 81, and he's 21. Yeah.
0: Well, we'll see what's going to happen if and when she passes, and... when she does, then he's going to be either on his own or he'll have to keep up that house or something. Something tells me that he's kind of drifting along with her support, whatever it is. Lucy, be at peace. This is Dr. A, 877-573-7825, 877-57-EQUAL. That is the number. It's the bottom of the program. Gets here quick. So I would like to have your calls because we got time. We got the lines open. Okay, I just got a message here from Tom. He listens to the show. He says to me, and Mr. Price, right during my show, you realize this can upset my mojo? 877-57-EQUAL. I am your delusional host.

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3: 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They have been serving Ludington, Michigan for 10 years. Congratulations to all the folks there making it work. Ludington Catholic Voice. Those of us scattered about through the EWTN network. Great. Oh, sometimes I get this feeling too, John. Hi, John. It's Dr. Ray. Hey, John.
4: Am I okay?
3: Yes, sir. Coming through.
4: Oh, okay. Great. So, I've never called in before, but my question is, you know, I'm professionally retired, worked for a Catholic hospital, number of nonprofits, as a director, and I retired here a couple of years ago, and I right around COVID, but. You know, 3 years later, my question is, I feel guilty that I'm not doing enough. So I guess the question is, you know, maybe that's something I have to deal with in retirement. What I do now is I volunteer for my parish for, you know, a couple of days a week. Actually, it turns out to be about three. So I guess that's my question.
3: What do you define as not doing enough?
4: Well, maybe it's just feeling a guilty conscience. You know, if I see someone, you know, begging food from an interstate exit sign, you know, I try to keep a box of food in my car and hand it to them. Or maybe I feel like I should be doing more. You know, I'm just retired when I was 75. And so now 3 years later, you know, I'm at the age where maybe I feel like, okay, I help my son out and help him out with a house. I actually purchased a house here a couple of years ago, just because he needed a place. And so, you know, I take care of, I drive my granddaughter to school, you know, every other week. I don't know. Maybe it's just a guilty conscience, inherited for some reason. I'm not too sure.
3: You worked for all those years, 50, 60 hours, doing all kinds of things, accomplishing all kinds of things. Now you look at it and you say, my schedule is wide open. So I put stuff, I sprinkle stuff through my schedule, helping people out in one way or another. However, you know, there's a lot more room for sprinkles, and I'm not sure I'm sprinkling enough in there. Is that about say it?
4: I think that's about it. Well, you know, hopefully when I meet the Lord, I will hear that I'm doing whatever I need to be doing. He's placed me in this moment, and that's what I hope, that I'm doing enough.
3: There's a story of a saint who was asked, if you were working in your garden and Christ came back, what would you do? And he said, I'd just keep working in my garden. And I think you could extrapolate that to your situation. You're picking and choosing. Yeah, you're picking and choosing where you're going to serve. Good. Nice. Could you always do more? Of course. Who couldn't? The problem is one of balance, my friend. You have spent your whole life getting closer to Christ. Now that you got some free time, you're deciding, where am I going to help out people? What am I going to do? I got the time, got a little bit of money. I can do that. But you do have to sort through it, because keep in mind, the bottom line is this, not to use financial language, but the bottom line is this. You go to heaven, it's going to be because Christ died for you, not because you gave more money to the lady on the interstate. That was a good thing to do, but that's not what earned your salvation. So all that said, I think what you're doing is you're saying to yourself, well, yeah, I know I did A, B, and C, but, you know, I could have done D, E, and F. And if I didn't do D, E, and F, maybe I'm disappointing the Lord, you know. Maybe he's saying, come on, John, what are you doing with your time, huh?
4: Yep.
3: It comes down to having trust in the Lord that the things that are coming your way, you're picking and choosing. You're also recognizing that you're at a later place in your life. You don't have the energy

0: And I saw some comedian. He was a Christian comedian, Catholic comedian, I think, because he used this terminology. He said, man, I'm doing all kinds of sins of omission because, well, I could be doing that, but I'm not doing it. It's a sin of omission. I have a sin of omission over there because I could be doing that too. Or I could be over there and saying hi to that person. I didn't go say hi to them. Is that a sin of omission? I mean, that's really scrupulosity. But there's a little bit of a truth in that, which is, you know, man, look at all the things I could be doing.
1: Yep.
0: I got a lot of people I could visit, and I don't visit them as often as I could. Because at some point I say, okay, I've got to balance out my life here. I think that's where you're at.
1: That's good. I think that's so. I do a couple communion services for our parish, and I try to really be try to bring Christ to those people I meet, and you meet people at the end of their life. So I think that's they thank me for coming. And I said to them, I think I get more joy from doing it because I feel like I'm doing something that Lord wants me to do.
0: Now I'm going to tell you what your problem really is, John. Now, brace yourself. You might not want to hear this.
1: I'm up for it.
0: Okay. Your very first sentence when you called here was, I've never called you before. There's your problem. Right there. Mm-hmm. You went all this time without calling me. No wonder you're struggling. There it is. Now I'm going to let it slide this time. Uh-oh. Let's not let it happen again.
1: Okay. Well, thanks very much for taking my call. God bless. For sure.
0: And by the way, this counts as one of the wonderful things you've done.
1: Well, it's good to know, for sure.
0: Take good care, John. We need more guys like you out there.
1: Well, thank you, and you as well for your ministry. Take care.
0: Okay, sir. All right, got some calls up there. Let's see, what did she leave? Okay, well, I'm always curious. Well, somebody will put themselves here in a line, and then Eric will type out the situation. I'm not just killing time. I only got 20 seconds to the break. Eric will type out the situation, and then they're gone. Eric, what did you say? How did you offend them? How did you hurt them? Andrew, keep an eye on what Eric's doing there when he picks up those calls, because he types it out and then they leave.

0: It's a scientific fact that every human life begins at fertilization. Justice demands that every human being be recognized as a person. And because the 14th Amendment guarantees every person the equal protection of the laws, the National Men's March proclaims the truth that abortion is unconstitutional. Join us in Boston on Sunday, November 1st for the National Men's March to abolish abortion and rally for personhood. Learn more at themensmarch.com, because every preborn child is a person deserving the equal protection of the laws.
1: The Station of the Cross Catholic Media Network presents Saints and Seasons. On September 2nd, we celebrate the feast of St. Stephen of Hungary, King and Confessor. Stephen was born in the late 10th century, the son of the pagan Grand Prince of the Hungarians. He and his father were baptized by St. Adalbert of Prague, and the young prince married Blessed Gisela of Bavaria, sister of the future Holy Roman Emperor St. Henry II. After his father's death, Stephen cemented his rule over the Hungarian lands and sought to create a true Catholic kingdom. He gained the approval of Emperor Otto III and Pope Sylvester II, and the Pope sent Stephen a royal crown as a sign of his favor. Stephen was anointed and crowned King of Hungary and immediately consecrated his new kingdom to the Blessed Virgin Mary. Stephen's efforts to convert his people inspired the Pope to title him Apostolic King, an honorific also borne by later Hungarian monarchs, including Emperor Blessed Karl of Austria. Stephen and Gisela's only child, the pious Prince Emmerich, tragically died young while hunting boar. He was canonized alongside his father less than 50 years after Stephen's death, which came on the Feast of the Assumption in the year of our Lord 1038. King Stephen is also celebrated on August 16th in the modern calendar and on August 20th in Hungary. The treasured relic of his incorrupt right hand is honored on May 30th. Also honored on this day are St. Justice of Lyon, St. William of Roskild, St. Solomon Leclerc, and many other martyrs, confessors, and holy virgins. For more about the saints and seasons of the

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1: Have you heard the phrase, linguistic engineering precedes social engineering? You got to take command of the language. The language shapes the thoughts and the perceptions and the perspectives. So Kent from Champaign, Illinois, why do people use the word abortion when it really is killing a baby? Kent, you there?
2: Yes, I am.
1: What do you expect them to do? They're not going to use those words.
2: Well, maybe they should. Everybody from the average pro-life person all the way up through his holiness, the Pope, uses that euphemism, the A word, excuse me, when they should, for greatest social impact, be using prenatal homicide. And the reason I'm calling in is because I thought that you as a psychologist would have the greatest insight rather than one of the other call-in programs.
1: I'm not sure about that, but I can tell you what I think. First of all, if you say prenatal homicide, that is a very strong term. And it's agreed to by those who are very pro-life, and that's approximately 10 to 15% of the population. It's a very small percentage of the population that is completely pro-life in the case of even rape or incest. So that's the first thing. There's a whole group there that is squeamish about taking a baby's life in the womb. But they think there should be maybe some limits on it, or they're nervous about third trimester. It's a whole group like that. So the reason they use that word abortion rather than prenatal homicide is probably to try to get their message across at some level without completely turning someone's ears deaf. I'll give you a small example of that. I had a friend. She was in the media. I think she was, well, here's the language, pro-choice. Okay, that's the language. You know, these words are all poll-tested. They are poll-tested. I showed her a picture of a late-term abortion. She absolutely refused to look at it. She would not in any way look at it. Probably angry at me for doing this. Her mind was, as long as I keep it neutral when I talk about pro-choice and I talk about circumstances that might make it okay, and I don't look at the graphic of this, I suppose I'm open to some kind of reason. But kind of like prenatal homicide. When you say homicide, homicide implies a deliberate act of murder. Now, pro-lifers believe that. It is. But it isn't a deliberate act of murder. For many who abort, they don't know what they're doing. They're 15 years old, 17 years old, or have massive pressure in their lives from others. So to say to them what you're doing is homicide. I personally think that one of the reasons you don't use terms like that is simply because if you want to get through to somebody with your perspective, you don't immediately put them on the defensive with that kind of heavy-sounding accusation. And you may say, well, but that's what it is. Well, yes and no. Strictly defined, a homicide is, well, there's manslaughter. There's involuntary murder, there's preordained, preplanned murder, there's murder one, so there's all kinds of these. And that's what I can offer you on that, Kent. But I do know what you're saying. They have done a very fine job at knowing how to co-opt the language. Michelle. Well, let's see. Yeah, I got time. Michelle from Ann Arbor. Hi, Michelle. Yo. Yo, Michelle.
0: Hi. How are you?
1: I'm just, you know what? I'm just feeling like you're not building more trust with me. That's all.
0: It's really difficult.
1: Jeez. Well, what kind of trust are you talking about?
0: I guess more just trust in general of like, I don't know, like maybe like moral character trust. Like I'm trying to instill those values in them, but at the same time, like as they become bigger and grown up, I have to trust that they'll live them instead of like when they're toddlers, I kind of not supervise them, but help them live those.
1: When they're little, they're in your world. They're in your protective cocoon.
0: Yeah.
1: And the influences on them are minuscule compared to the influences on them now. You're right. You're absolutely right. Some kids absorb your parenting better than others. You may see that in your two sons. You may see one son who seems to embrace the kinds of things you're trying to teach him, and the other son's got a skeptical eye. He's looking at it like, I'm not sure I buy all this. And it's because of who they are. It's the way they're wired. It's not anything necessarily that you brought about. So what do you do about all this? I think there's a couple of things. One, obviously, they know how much you love them. Come on. They know their mother does more for them than anybody, than everybody in the world put together. Okay, so they got that part. The second part is, as they get older, you're going to have to be a little more vigilant because you're going to be aware that there are now voices that are many and loud trying to shape who they are. Very much so. You got to be aware of those. You can't just assume, like so many parents that I talk to when they come into my office when their kid's 15 years old and their kid is off the rails and they're saying, but we just thought that, you know, the way he was raised, he wouldn't get into that. Well, you find out that their supervision got a little sloppy, right? So you do have to have a vigilant supervision. That's big. Three, sometimes parents get nervous when the kid says something that shocks them because it's counter to the way they were raised morally. In other words, your 12-year-old son comes to you and say, you know, Mom, sometimes I think that it's okay for a girl to have an abortion. You know, not always. I mean, I think most of the time you shouldn't, but I think there's times when you should. Okay. Now, sometimes parents panic when they hear something like that. Or, I don't see a problem, Mom, with two people who really love each other. If they're the same sex, I don't see any problem with them getting married. Now the parent's thinking, what? Come on, I raised you with a certain moral perspective, and now you're doing this? And the temptation is, stop, don't think like that. No, the one thing you got to do is you got to say, how'd you come to that conclusion, son? What is it that you've decided that's one way to look at it? In other words, you're going to let him express himself. You're not going to panic. He's 12 or 14 or whatever he is. You just want to entertain it. My wife said that to me one time. She said, we have relatives that if their kids told them something that was really counter to Catholic morality, they panicked. And she said, Ray, I always liked what you did. You just kind of sat down and said, okay, so how'd you come to that kind of thinking? Where's that coming from? Tell me. Just want to hear it. So it's more of a, I'm going to find out what's on your mind. I'm going to listen to you, and then I'm going to give you the perspective on the other side after I know how you got there kind of thing.
0: Mm-hmm. Yeah.
1: Now, I have a book that's called Raising Upright Kids in an Upside Down World. It's one of my better sellers. It's like third in popularity, and it deals with that coming age where the parents are now going to contend with influences all over the place that may be counter to the way they want to raise those kids. Raising Upright Kids in an Upside Down World. You go to my website, drray.com. It's there.
0: Thank you so much. I appreciate that. I will definitely be checking that out.
1: Michelle, thank you, dear. You take good care.
0: You too. Thank you so much.
1: As always, you folks make this program. program of privilege and pleasant. I'm Dr. Rick.
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0: Oh, that guy's got quick hands.
1: Ooh. Ooh. This is Dr. Ray here. Hopefully, my mind is as quick as my hands. Joan is calling from Niagara Falls in the old burlesque routine. Slowly I turned, step by step. Hi, Joan.
2: Hi. I'm just going to make it quick. Oh, by the way, one of the most attractive quality of a person is joy, and that's why your show is so fun to listen to, because you exude a lot of joy.
1: Well, bless your heart. Well, I appreciate that.
2: So now for the downside. Is it reasonable of my son, who's 36 years old, and he never moved out. Things are too expensive. But anyway, I moved out, and so he still lives in our apartment, but he pays the rent, but it's in my name. He sort of can't let them know that I've moved out. Is it unreasonable for me to want to go back once a month, because I now live in the boonies and I need to get back to society once in a while, to go back there once a month and stay for a few days? Well, he doesn't like that. He wants the place to himself. You know, he's 36. And
1: now, when you say stay there, Joan, are you saying that you're going to live there a couple of days, or are you just going to go get some stuff? Yeah.
2: No. I mean, stay overnight for like 3 nights, like once a month. Is that unreasonable of me to think that he should accommodate that?
1: Well, I don't think it's unreasonable of you at all. You're his mother, and he's living in your apartment. I don't think it's unreasonable. That's not the question. The question is, he doesn't want you there. And if you say, well, I'm coming anyway.
2: Yeah.
1: Do you really want to take on that kind of conflict?
2: Well, he'll tolerate it. He'll tolerate it if it's just for a couple of days. He doesn't like it, but he'll tolerate it.
1: Comes down to,
2: you
1: want him to like it, and he doesn't. For whatever the reason. And obviously, you know as well as I do, there's probably a history here with your 36-year-old son that's gone on for a long time, that he doesn't say, oh, Mom, of course, it's wonderful to see you. I love having you here. This is great. I look forward to it. The fact that he's saying, no, I want the place to myself, tell me if I'm wrong, probably reflects that you guys have had your ups and downs over the years.
2: Yeah, we have.
1: Okay. So because of that.
2: Mostly his fault, though.
1: Okay, and I'm not going to argue that. Because of that.
2: Yeah.
1: Mm-hmm. You're saying it's easier for me to do that. Now, two things here. One, if it saves you the kind of money that it needs to save you, you don't want to go pay $140 at the cheapest hotel you can get. So for 3 nights, you're paying $500, $420.
2: Mm-hmm.
1: Okay.
2: Yeah.
1: And you say, no, I'm gonna stay there. But then you say, yeah, I want him to be okay with me staying there. Well, give that one up. Give that one up, Joan. You're staying there only to save the money, and that's it.
2: Right. And plus, I'm afraid to stay at night by myself in a hotel.
1: Okay. So then at this point, if you have to go back for medical reasons, say, son, it's the way it is. You're going to have to put up with me. I'll try to stay out of your way.
2: Right. Yeah. Okay, then.
1: I just saved you $420.
2: Excellent.
1: The least you could do is send me a percentage of that.
2: That's true. Yeah. Okay. I'll consider that.
1: All right.
2: Thank you, Joan, very much.
1: Thank you, honey. I appreciate that.
2: Okay. Take care.
1: Bye. Well, let's see. What do I got here? 1 minute to push. Numbers in Cleveland are not good. I'll just be straight with you. Living Right with Dr. Ray is going to tape 4 episodes in Avon Lake on September 20. I think it's 22 and 23. It's a Wednesday and a Thursday night. If you go to rockcatholicradio.com, you'll see the big banner there to sign up. Love to have you in the audience. This will probably be the last time for a long time we'll be in Northeastern Ohio. We tend to travel around the country, and we have nothing scheduled in the foreseeable future at all for Northeastern Ohio. So if you would like to step in and be in the audience, see your face on EWTN, we'd love to have you. and come 1, 2, 3, 4 shows, bring relatives, bring the kids, bring friends. 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
2: Hello, dear beloved family. How are you? I think I've been gone for 7 programs in a row. I'm so sorry. I always miss you when I can't do it live. And I love my producer, Jacob, and Station of the Cross because they don't throw me out. So I'm very happy to be with you. And I love them. And they are right on. They are right on. I could not truly, not just because I'm on the Station of the Cross, I'm on the Station of the Cross because they're so faithful to the truth, no matter what. And so, you know, people say it takes courage. I don't know if it takes courage. I don't feel courageous. I just love truth. I love God. And that's the case with the Station of the Cross. So I will just tell you that I don't know when the fall campaign is coming up. We're coming up on fall, so it'll probably be soon. But I could not recommend a better charity to support than the Station of the Cross. I mean that. If one day I have to be off it, then I'll be off. But you still donate to them. They're not asking me to do this. I just love them because they will not compromise the truth. They won't run. They won't preach vanilla Catholicism. And it's fantastic. With what's going on in the church now and the people the Pope is appointing, I just need to say it gets me a little ill, but it is the church, beloved. Don't you dare leave the bark of Peter. Don't you dare leave. But we need strong, good priests and religious and bishops and cardinals to continue to bring us an uncompromising faith without any fear. And that's what the Station of the Cross does. So, okay, let me see. I'm scrolling through the Christian Mother because I don't know where we left off. My goodness. Okay, I'm almost wherever we need to be. I'm scrolling through the Christian Mother because I had to restart my computer, and every time I restart, it goes back to the beginning. Let me see. And I tell you, beloved, if you have missed programs, just go to thestationofthecross.com, go to the iCatholic Radio app, and you can look up any program you've missed, because we don't repeat, we keep going on. So even if I miss a whole week, you can go from program 10 to program 11. You can get it all, and it's not a problem. I heard from one mother that it really changed her family life, and she learned how to be a mother. She learned how to homeschool her children. These things, these comments, when I get them, make everything worthwhile, everything, beloved. Okay, let me just see now. I'm scrolling through this book. Okay. Receiving examination, faithful preparation, cancer. I don't know where to pick up. I'm just going to pick up here, dear ones. The momentous hour when the Virgin, listen to that, V-I-R-G-I-N, when the Virgin is to become a wife draws near. Oh, beloved, what a fallen world we're in. Wouldn't it be something if all young ladies who married were virgins? Wouldn't it be something? And I tell you, it's rarely the case these days, though it is the case, but rare. And it's just as destructive to a young lady as it could be. And I will tell you, if you are intimate with your spouse-to-be prior to marriage, it is very rare that your marriage will last and be a holy marriage. It is very, very rare. So I won't give a little homily on that right now. Let me see. Okay, may we not, in the levity with which those behave who are already engaged to enter the state of matrimony, find the cause why so many families exhibit such sad pictures of human misery, and why the duties of parents are so much neglected therein. The momentous hour when the virgin is to become a wife draws near. It is therefore with motherly care that the church approaches her, leaving nothing undone, in order that this important step may be taken with the most conscientious preparation. She has made it the duty of priests to cause bride and bridegroom to appear before them for the purpose of inducing both to begin an earnest preparation, and to give them at the same time full instruction in the duties and obligations of the state of life they are about to enter. The pastor is obliged to take special care to explain to them the duties of parents, the faithful fulfillment of which he urges upon them most earnestly. And I say today, beloved, tragically, that most people who come to be married have already been intimate, and the priest says, well, you're already living together, I'll marry you. And shame on that priest. He should say, you need to separate for a minimum of 6 months. Live separately. Don't even kiss each other. Spend 6 months of prayer and grow in holiness under the priest's direction separately. And then talk about marriage. But for you to go living together and then deciding to marry, I'm telling you now, it's a disaster. Father Kramer continues with the Christian mother, now the time has come. The bride has to approach the altar to give her hand to the bridegroom, that she may become his faithful companion for life. But the church does not allow her to come near the sacred spot at once, after having, in the preceding examination, induced her to make a faithful preparation and consequently to exercise herself in acts of devotion. She exhorts her now, on the eve of her wedding, to approach also the holy sacrament of penance and holy communion, in order that she may appear at the altar free from all sin and in perfect union with the divine Savior. Beloved, whatever goes on in most churches for marriage prep is not marriage prep. It's pretty awful. It may talk about the church's teaching on marriage. It may, not in all cases, unfortunately, talk about the intrinsic evil of contraception and all of that. But it does not take into account the individual souls of the bride-to-be or the groom-to-be. It does not. Only a priest can do that through intimate counseling and confession. Father Kramer continues, whilst taking the important step, the church is at her side. In her presence, she has to enter the alliance in order that it may become a sacrament and receive her blessing. You know, in the past, beloved, there were no lay people involved, and I wish there were not today. It should only be a priest. It should only be a priest. Can priests do it? Yes. But they're so busy with personal days off, in many cases, administration of the church, so many things that are not essential. But preparing a young man and woman for marriage is essential. It's a holy sacrament. And it's extremely essential that the priest knows who he's marrying. I've known of situations where people married the third time and the priest doesn't even know it. Where he marries a couple and doesn't know one of the spouses is not Catholic. Priests have just abandoned, for in large measure, not totally, their vocation. They want to be nice. They want to be liked. They want to be personable. And they want to have a life like people in the world have of days off. And I just can't imagine it. I just can't imagine it. So many parishes, there's no Mass on Monday or Saturday morning. I think, why not? The priest has always needed to celebrate Mass privately every day. Why would he not celebrate it for the parish? Days off. Who could think of that? Days off. Celebrate Mass for you and the faithful, and then take the rest of the day if you need it. But I don't have a day off. Ever. Who wants a day off? We've given our whole lives to Christ. If you're married and you're in the world, yes, you need days of relaxation and restoration and time with your family and all that. That's absolute, yes. But a priest, a religious, has given their whole lives to Christ. We don't even understand days off. We don't understand it. I don't criticize orders that do that. I don't want to do that. But it's if you're a priest, you are an alter Christus. 3 years, David, Jesus never took a day off. He went aside to pray for hours and to rest and to be alone with the Father, which is what priests should do as well. Oh, dear beloved, there's the music for our first break. So we'll continue with the Christian Father after the break. Don't go away.

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5: Is abortion really safe? 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
4: Back, beloved family, to Mother Miriam Live. We are live, and this is our second segment, and we're continuing now with the Christian Father and his vocation. And then after the next break, we'll take your calls and your emails with anything whatsoever on your heart. 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Now to the continuation of the Christian Father. The emphasis is on the word Christian. Truly Christian must the Father be if he would perform his duty. We've described the duties of the Father's vocation. And again, beloved, if you haven't been with us all this time, you can go to the iCatholic Radio app, stationofthecross.com, and get any of the programs for Mother Miriam Live and for every program on the Station of the Cross. You can catch up anytime and listen to them at any time round the clock. Father Kramer, now in the book The Christian Father, says, we have described the duties of the father's vocation. The father with the mother must so bring up the child that the child may attain its destiny. Scarcely has the child been born. Oh, well, I just lost my place. Hold on a moment, please. I'm so sorry. Oh, dear. Hold on. How did I just do that? I'm asking you questions you cannot answer. All right, just a minute. I just skipped a couple of pages. I have to go back. Okay. Here, we got it back. Okay. We've described the duties of the father's vocation. The father with the mother must so bring up the child that it may attain its destiny, which is a Christian destiny. Scarcely has the child been born into this world of probation when God, by his holy church, applies to it the regenerating waters of baptism, by which it is made his child, ennobled and endowed with the highest prerogatives. He then consigns the child to the care of the father and mother, his representatives, that they may bring up his and their child as becomes a child of God, and educated to become a worthy member of the church, a good Catholic Christian. To bring up the child to be a Christian is the duty which God has imposed on the father and the mother. This duty can be performed only by a truly Christian father. If the father has not the true Christian spirit, if his life has not a true Christian character, if he is wanting in faith, he may do all else possible for his children, but he will not and cannot perform the life work which God has assigned him. That which is most important of all, that on which rests their welfare in time and eternity, true Christian piety and the fear of the Lord, is denied his children or not imparted in the proper manner. And I'll say, beloved, that fathers who work 12 hours a day and don't spend time with their children, don't assist the mother in even homeschooling, take time off to be with the men, you have abandoned your vocation as a father. It's not terribly important that you have a second car or a new car. It's not terribly important that you have money for a vacation. What your children need is you. They need you. They need your character and watch you and imitate you at home more than they need anything you can teach them by words. The Christian mother alone is not sufficient. It may be said, Father Kramer says, that if the mother be truly Christian, it will be well with the child, even if the father have not the true Christian spirit. It is true the mother, especially in the early and tender years of the child, has the greater duty of implanting in it the true Christian spirit and sentiment, and of introducing it into the Christian life. And thus a child, and I would say from conception on, all the time the child is in the mother's womb. And thus a child that has not the happiness of having a good Christian father has a great recompense in a truly Christian mother. But nevertheless, the training of a child in a salutary manner and in the way required by the divine will not be accomplished if the Christian mother has not a Christian husband to put his hand to the work and assist her. And beloved, dear fathers, it doesn't mean you should be her child. Your wife is not your mother. You assist her as the head of the family, not as a boy being controlled by your wife. Father Kramer continues, the Lord has not entrusted the child to the father or to the mother, but to the father and mother together. Father and mother form a complete whole, even by nature. Therefore, say the scriptures, shall a man leave his father and mother and cleave to his wife, and they shall be two in one flesh. And I say this, beloved, because we've received numerous calls and emails from women whose husbands won't stand up to the husband's mother for what the wife or family wants to do, because the husbands are still afraid of their mother and a little boy under the mother's control and has not become manly enough. If that's you, dear father, you must step up to the plate immediately and learn to become a man and the head of your family. Father Kramer says, the Lord has made this union more perfect in the holy sacrament of marriage, in which the husband and wife are united by a mysterious and indissoluble bond. You hear that? There's no such thing as divorce if you've been married in the church, if your marriage is a sacrament. What God has put together, no one can put asunder. You could get a divorce by the state, you're still married in God's eyes. And so God will not have divorce. You are no longer two, but one, two in one flesh. This is in harmony, Father Kramer says, with the decree of the Lord. This relationship between man and wife, so intimately and supernaturally united and blessed by the mysterious and supernatural virtue of the sacrament should be, according to the decree of divine wisdom, the holy soil from which new men should spring up and grow to be good men, Christians, worthy members of the kingdom of God on earth and in heaven. Neither the mother alone nor the father alone give the child life. They should then unite to lead it to its appointed goal. They should unite in the work of its Christian education. The mother may strive to give the child a good Christian training, but if the father does not assist, if he does not bring a salutary influence to bear on the child, its training will scarcely be accomplished, or not in the desired manner. However much the mother may do to supply what the father fails in the reparation will always be difficult, at least without particular grace from above. Consider the ways, Father Kramer says, consider the ways of nature. The Creator has made for every plant and animal a circle of salutary influences on which its prosperity and growth depend. If any of these influences are wanting, the development of the plant or animal will be retarded. It is the same with man. As God provides for the existence of a child, so he has ordained parents for its further development. Not father or mother alone, but father and mother. The influence of both must unite in the child and act on it if the design and will of God is to be accomplished. The Creator has more fully endowed the feminine nature of the mother with those particular and peculiar qualities and dispositions of heart which are required for salutary training, while he has endowed in a higher degree the masculine nature of the father with those qualities of mind and will which secure the good results of education. And as father and mother, when working together, bring the divinely appointed work of education to a successful issue, it follows that in this union of husband and wife, all the influences which the great all-wise Father in heaven has ordained for a salutary education become operative. This is true in all relations and conditions, but it is more particularly true in the Christian education of children. Christian piety takes certain shades or coloring from the peculiarities, characteristics of the man or woman, and is different as it proceeds from the father or from the mother. This shade or coloring coming from the piety of the mother will have the peculiarities of the feminine nature, heart, disposition, and therefore a certain fervor or ardor, while in the piety of the father, judgment and sternness prevail, even at the expense of tenderness. Thus, the more both father and mother influence the child in the right way, the mother with her amiability and gentleness, the father with his intelligence and masculine force, the more perfect will the Christian piety of the child be. But if the mother or father work alone, the characteristics of the one will prevail in the child to the exclusion of the other, and the education of the child will not be affected in a desirable manner. Father Kramer has a little note here. He says, from this point of view, is much to be deplored when children in their early years lose their father or mother by death. How much it is to be feared that their education will be defective. May we not hope that in such cases God, the father of the widow and the orphan, will supply what may be wanting. It is evident, Father Kramer continues, it is evident from what has been said that in the education of children, the father in union with the mother must labor at this great work in order to bring it to a happy consummation. We call it a great work, and is it not? It concerns the highest and most important affair, that on which depends man's temporal and eternal welfare. Say what we may or attempt what we may, we must always return to the same truth, namely, that man can find true happiness for time and eternity only in a truly Christian life. If it is also true that according to the rule, man comes to live a truly Christian life only when, as a child of God, he has been led to it by the united efforts of father and mother, how great is the obligation of fathers to lead their children to a pious Christian life. This means nothing else but to lay the foundation of their true happiness for time and eternity and to fulfill its condition. Dear ones, that's the music for our second break. We'll pick up on this tomorrow, God willing. And when we come back from the break, we'll be here for your calls, your emails. You're welcome to call or write in anonymously if you wish. It's not an issue. The issue of the heart is the matter of your heart.
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4: Welcome back, beloved, to Mother Miriam Live. We are live, and I'm thrilled to be live with you. 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Okay, I understand from my dear producer, Jacob, that our camera froze. So let me, but I'm still streaming. So let me go back and try to connect us again. Hold on. I will try that. Hold on, dear ones. Almost. I don't want to be live and frozen. Okay. Let's see how that is. Is that good, Jacob? It's okay.
9: Yes, you're right? Back.
4: All right. Thank you, dear. Okay. Charles in Massachusetts, are you on the line?
10: Yes, I am.
4: Hi. Thanks for calling in, sweetheart. How are you doing?
10: I'm doing okay.
4: Good. Go ahead. Do you have a question?
10: Well, I told the screener that years ago, I met my first and only wife.
4: Good.
10: Way back when we were 18 in... your great
4: you sound
10: legs.
4: Like you're, you sound like you're at least 19 now.
10: Oh,
4: I'm kidding
10: wrong.
4: You. Go ahead.
10: I'm 77.
4: Oh, God bless you. God bless you. That's wonderful. Go ahead, Charles.
10: Yes, we got married in our dress blues because it was that time of year to switch from whites to dress to blues.
4: Mm-hmm. Navy, uh-huh.
10: And being the person that Linda was, she wanted to make sure that people knew we were going to be a Navy couple.
4: Mm-hmm.
10: So that's how we went. That's how we got married. And the priest that was going to marry us was the one that did our pre-cana for us.
4: Good.
10: And at the same time, Linda wanted us to have, I don't know if you must know what a mitzvah coin is.
4: I do. I don't know about a coin. I know what
10: that's
4: a mitzvah is. Okay. A blessing. Mm-hmm.
10: Yeah. It says on the coin, if you, it says, you know, Lord, watch over us if we are parted from me and thee.
4: Good.
10: And he blessed those. And every night after we said our prayers, she would always say, Lord, hear us as we cry to thee for those in peril on the sea.
4: That's beautiful.
10: That's

0: it in a school.
1: Okay.
0: Great Lakes.
1: Mm-hmm.
0: And she was going on to her A school, and I was leaving for Vietnam.
1: Mm-hmm.
0: And I have a cousin in Nova Scotia that was going to become a nun.
1: Mm-hmm.
0: So one day, when I was in Nova Scotia, in Halifax, I walked up from the pier up to the street where my aunt lived, and I got Marilyn's number, and she came over and picked me up. And the next thing I know, I said, "Well, why are we going out here to the Bedford Basin?" She says, "We're going up to the convent." I said, "For what?" She says, "You're going to meet some of the penguins."
1: Oh, sure. We've been called penguins. I had a friend that used to buy us penguins for Christmas. Crazy. Dear Charles, I want to get to a number of emails and other callers, but I'm wondering, with all this good story, do you have a particular question? You both got married in your blues, your navy blues.
0: Yes.
1: All right, is everything okay? Did you have a question, or did you just want to tell me that sweet story?
0: She passed away at 27.
1: Oh, my goodness.
0: We got married when we were 20.
1: Oh, my goodness. All right.
0: Yeah, she, doctors don't know how, but she got lung cancer.
1: Oh.
0: Never smoked a day in her life.
1: Yeah, that's awful.
0: She was a swimmer, an athlete.
1: No telling what God allows. It's just no telling what he allows. But you were both faithful Catholics?
0: Yes, we were.
1: Okay, that's what matters most. So maybe God got jealous and wanted her in heaven with him. You never know. All right, my dear Charles.
0: She was very pretty.
1: Oh, I'm sure she was, Charles. And I would even venture to say she's praying for you now. And that's very, very wonderful. And you don't often see people getting dressed in their navy blues, married rather, but I think it's 100% fine and must have been a wonderful sight. So all is well there, Charles. God bless you, and thanks for calling, honey.
0: You're welcome, Mother.
1: Okay. Bye-bye, dear. We have an email from Anne, and Anne says, "Hello, Mother. I recently rewatched the movie The Ten Commandments from the 1950s. It was very good and much better than so much of the garbage," she says, "they make today. But I was a little bit shaken when God sent the angel of death to kill all the Egyptian baby boys. I had forgotten about this part of the Exodus. It seems so cruel because they were just little children, not slave owners. How could God do this? And what makes it different from the holy innocents being murdered?" It makes it different because one order was from God, the angel of death, to go over Egypt, not to kill the babies, but to kill the firstborn. And the firstborn would be the eldest in the family, Pharaoh's own sons. They were older, teens and 20s and more. It was always the eldest. The firstborn is the eldest, not little babies, of man and of beast, the cattle also. And you know, it's good to ask these questions, never to question God, because you'd be questioning his holiness, his perfect character, and the fact that God cannot sin. So we can, it seems cruel, but don't ever conclude it was, because God is perfect and we have tiny little minds and we don't know the mind of God. But the fact is that Pharaoh, as you know, kept the Jews in slavery for almost over 400 years. And his treatment of them was so enormously cruel. God did a great feat of grace by sending Moses to Pharaoh and said, "Let my people go." and

0: Pharaoh said no 10 times until the 10th plague. And each time he said, if you do this, God will prevent this. Do this, God. And every plague, every time a Pharaoh went, God put a plague on them. When Moses went, when Pharaoh refused, it was a plague. And every one of the 10 plagues was countered a false guard of theirs. All right. So if the Nile turned to blood, it was countering the God of blood, of all false guards. But by the 10th plague, Moses went before the 10th plague and he said, Pharaoh, if you don't let us go, and that's a few thousand people out of Egypt, if you don't, and God's people, and the labor put on them was just about impossible. And so Moses said, God said, of course, Pharaoh didn't believe in God and he made a mockery of it. And Moses said, Pharaoh, if you don't let my people, God's people, go, God is going to put a plague on you to end all plagues, which means that an angel of death will pass over Egypt. And all the firstborn of man and beast, again, which would be the eldest of every family and cattle and tribe, would be killed. But what happened was that God instructed the Israelites, instead of God killing their firstborn, to take a lamb and kill the lamb and put the blood of the lamb on the doorposts, on the lintels, that when the angel of blood passed over the Israelites in Egypt that were in slavery, the firstborn wouldn't be killed because the lamb took the place of the firstborn. And that was a great sign to Christ, who is the Lamb of God, who took our place on the cross and died in our stead. And so God did it with warning, lots of warning, lots of time, and they would not repent, and they didn't believe. So God said, okay, it's the same thing. We have a choice of heaven or hell. God has paid the price for us to go to heaven, but salvation, we can't earn it. We can't work our way to heaven. We don't deserve heaven. God paid the price. But it's a gift. A gift can be received or it can be refused. If we refuse the gift of faith that he died to give us, then we refuse heaven. It's our choice. It's us who send ourselves to hell. If we refuse the way of life, then God lets us have our choice, which is hell for eternity. The same thing with Pharaoh in Egypt. God gave them the way of escape, the way of life, but they refused to take it, and so their people were killed. Again, by their choice. You may say, well, Pharaoh didn't want his people killed. It wasn't his choice, but it was, because he didn't take the lifesaver thrown to him. If someone's sinking in the ocean because they can't swim, and you throw them a lifesaver, and they drown because they don't take hold of the lifesaver. Why did they drown? Because they can't swim? Or because they refuse the lifesaver? It's because they refuse the lifesaver. The same with us. Christ is the lifesaver. And if we refuse him, then we have chosen an eternity separate from God, which is hell. I hope somehow that helps therein. Okay. All right. Lucy emails and says, hello, Mother. I'm wondering if you can help explain why God never destroyed Satan and the fallen angels after they fell. Is this something he will do at the end of time? No, beloved. A soul created lives for eternity. It doesn't exist before its creation, but it lives forever. And God created hell for Satan and the fallen angels, who are demons. And they will spend all of eternity in hell. They won't be destroyed. They will suffer and spend the rest of eternity in hell, which is worse than being destroyed. Many people have the theory of annihilation, that we won't exist after we die. That's absolutely false. We will live the rest of our lives with God in heaven or without him in hell. And if we're in hell, the rest of our lives will be suffering and torture and fire and brimstone and unspeakable torment. But again, it's our choice. So let me continue with this, Lucy, when we come back from the break. And we'll have about 10 minutes, beloved, if you wish to call in with anything on your heart, toll-free, 1-877-511-5483. We'll be right back.
1: In the name of the Father, and of the Son, and of the Holy Spirit, amen. 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Amen. 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Amen.
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4: 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Definitely grateful.
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0: Welcome back, beloved, to Mother Miriam Live. We are live and we're thrilled to be live with you. I think I just lost something here. Let me just see if I did. No, I got it. Good. So we have been talking to Lucy, who asked why God never destroyed Satan and the fallen angels after they fell. Again, is this something he'll do at the end of time? No, they're going to suffer in hell forever, hell made specifically for them. The why of what God does is, I just have to say, Lucy, a mystery. He could have prevented Adam and Eve from following Satan in the garden. He could have kept Satan from entering the garden. He could have prevented Eve from believing that beautiful serpent's speech. He could have done many things. We could say woulda, coulda, but we shouldn't say should have, because we don't know that. And God had a plan before his son was slain, before the foundation of the world. And so God, who knows the end from the beginning, chose not to destroy human will and let it play out. Also, to let it play out with all our sin and all the temptation that the fallen angels would run havoc on us. But right from the beginning, he sent his son. So we have a rescue. We have a lifesaver thrown to us. And the world is in bad shape, but it's because more people than not have not taken the lifesaver. That's why. And there are many reasons for that. Again, primarily because Satan, the scriptures say, is the prince and power of the air. He's the ruler of this earth. God is not limited to save, but we need to cry out to him. We need to do penance. We need to humble ourselves and ask for the lifesaver. and God will never refuse a sincere prayer. If we ask for the lifesaver, we're asking God to help us to turn over our entire lives to Him so that we could obey Him in all things and come under the authority of His church and get to heaven. Bumblebee Buzz writes, Mother, how do you feel about the Lindsay Clancy trial that is currently ongoing? Oh, dear, dear Bumblebee Buzz, I really can't say. I've had some feelings about it, but I don't want to discuss my feelings. I just want to discuss what is right and wrong, what I think is right and wrong. And I cannot do that, Lindsay, because I haven't kept, I'm not watching the trial. I'm not, I know the issue of a mother who killed her children, but I have not been watching the trial, and I can't judge if she's been psychologically responsible or not for it. So I just can't answer you in that. I will tell you, Lindsay, that I am distraught many times about the lack of good common sense and penalties that are put on many, many criminals because we've gone soft. We let a criminal out who's murdered someone and he gets out, or he's raped a woman, whatever it is, and within the same day he's murdered someone else or raped somebody else. People aren't paying the penalty for their public crimes anymore, and that's our fault. That is our fault that there's so much crime because judges won't give them their due reward, so to speak. Okay. Debbie asks, did the ancient Jews have monks and nuns like we do today in the church? I looked on one site. One rabbi says, no, they did not. And the reason they did not was because the Jews do not believe there are ascetics in Jewish life, for sure. I've even known Hebrew Catholic ascetics. Jews have become Catholic and are ascetic. But the impression that the Jewish life have is that monks and nuns retreat from the world, and rather than bringing their holiness into the world. And the Jews don't believe in retreating because they are to live out the righteousness of God within the world. But I think what I read has the wrong idea of monks and nuns. We don't retreat from the world. We are in the world and not of it, to be signs to God and to live a holy life. There are strict, we're semi-cloistered, the Daughters of Mary, Mother of Israel's Hope, but there are strict cloister orders that do retreat, so to speak, from the world, not because they're retreating from the world, but as one superior of a wonderful, the Poor Clares in Roswell, New Mexico, as their superior once said to me, I told her, I said, I live to put my arms around the world. And she said, so do I. I put my arms around the world from behind these walls. And I think her arms around the world are more effective than mine, because they pray nonstop and they give up everything for Christ. So, people have the wrong idea. I've even heard bishops put down religious orders. All you do is pray all day. My goodness, that is the foundation of the church and all that God does. Okay, now, let me see. There was another. No, I think I got everything. Hold on now. Okay. Right. Let me see now. Okay. I'm just going through all these emails now. Paige writes, Hi, Mother Miriam. I hope you find this email well. Thank you, Paige. I just listened to your episode talking about homeschooling kids. I never did that. I talked about homeschooling children. Now we have a big farm with lots of kids from the goats. I don't say kids. I say children. Okay. Sorry, dear one. I just listened to your episode talking about homeschooling kids and that even sending them to a Catholic school is not the right choice. I think I may have answered this one already, dear Paige, but whether or not I did, I'll answer it again. She says, I'm reading my Catholic faith catechism. And I'd love your thoughts under the section, quote, duties of parents, end quote, where it says, quote, it is the duty of Catholic parents to send their child to a Catholic school, secular or non-Catholic schools, where the Catholic religion is not taught, may be tolerated only when the diocesan bishop gives permission on account of the prevailing circumstances. At home, the parents should supervise the child's studies. They should support the authority of the teacher in order to teach the child proper respect for authority. I agree with all of it. It's not edifying for parents to criticize or ridicule the teacher in the child's presence. Absolutely. The evil effects of such conduct on the child can hardly be overestimated, end quote. Paige says, is this correct? Should I be reading a different catechism? Thank you. Faith, the catechism on my Catholic faith is fantastic. You don't need to read a different catechism. But you need to look at the date it was first published, because it was before Vatican II, and it was before the craziness, all the craziness happened in the Catholic Church. It was before most Catholic schools are no longer Catholic, and all of that. And so that's why it advocates sending your child to a Catholic school. But notice, because the Catholic schools were Catholic then, they're hardly Catholic anymore. There are some that are truly Catholic. There are some new academies, like the one here in Tyler, Illinois, the G.K. Chesterton Academy. I recommend it to anybody. Augustine Academy. They're wonderful ones, but they're few, and they're growing, thanks be to God. But normal Catholic schools are hardly Catholic anymore. You don't want to send your child to a school that teaches sex ed or anything else like that. But this catechism, my Catholic faith, still advocates, even if you send your child to a Catholic school, that you monitor that and bring them into the fullness of the faith at home. That's what I second, Paige. God bless all of you. We'll be with you tomorrow, God willing.
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6: It's a scientific fact that every human life begins at fertilization. Justice demands that every human being be recognized as a person. And because the 14th Amendment guarantees every person the equal protection of the laws, the National Men's March proclaims the truth that abortion is unconstitutional. On Sunday, November 1st, men from across New England and beyond will gather in Boston for the National Men's March to abolish abortion and rally for personhood. The day begins with the Knights of Columbus Mass for Life at the Cathedral of Holy Cross. Following Mass, the men will receive Archbishop Richard Henning's blessing before gathering outside Planned Parenthood for prayer and then marching peacefully through the streets of Boston. The day concludes with the Rally for Personhood at Boston Common, where women, children, families, and all people of goodwill are invited to join us. 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
7: 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Now is the time to be part of the beginning of the end of abortion.

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0: Glory to the Father, and to the Son, and to the Holy Spirit.
1: As it was in the beginning, is now, and will be forever. Amen.

0: Eagerly we await the fulfillment of our hope, the glorious coming of our Savior.
1: Eagerly we await the fulfillment of our hope, the glorious coming of our Savior.
0: In God alone is my soul at rest. My help comes from Him. He alone is my rock, my stronghold, my fortress. I stand firm. How long will you all attack one man to break him down, as though he were a tottering wall or a tumbling fence? Their plan is only to destroy. They take pleasure in lies. With their mouth they utter blessing, but in their heart they curse. In God alone be at rest, my soul, for my hope comes from Him. He alone is my rock, my stronghold, my fortress. I stand firm. In God is my safety and glory, the rock of my strength. Take refuge in God, all you people. Trust Him at all times. Pour out your hearts before Him, for God is our refuge. Common folk are only a breath, great men an illusion. Placed in the scales, they rise. They weigh less than a breath. Do not put your trust in oppression, nor vain hopes on plunder. Do not set your heart on riches, even when they increase. For God has said only one thing, only two do I know, that to God alone belongs power, and to you, Lord, love, and that you repay each man according to his deeds. Glory to the Father, and to the Son, and to the Holy Spirit.
1: As it was in the beginning, is now, and will be forever. Amen.
2: Let us pray. Lord God, you reward each one according to his works. Hear us as we pour out our hearts to you, seeking your grace and secure protection. We look to you for our stable hope in a constantly changing world.
1: Eagerly we await the fulfillment of our hope, the glorious coming of our Savior.
3: May God turn his radiant face toward us and fill us with his blessings. O God, be gracious and bless us, and let your face shed its light upon us. So will your ways be known upon earth, and all nations learn your saving help.
4: Let the peoples praise you, O God. Let all the peoples praise you.
3: Let the nations be glad and exult, for you rule the world with justice. With fairness you rule the peoples. You guide the nations on earth.
4: Let the peoples praise you, O God. Let all the peoples praise you.
3: The earth has yielded its fruit, for God, our God, has blessed us. May God still give us his blessing, till the ends of the earth revere him.
4: Let the peoples praise you, O God. Let all the peoples praise you.
3: Glory to the Father, and to the Son, and to the Holy Spirit.
4: As it was in the beginning, is now, and will be forever. Amen.
2: Let us pray. Be gracious and bless us, Lord, and let your face shed its light on us, so that we can make you known with reverence and bring forth a harvest of justice.
1: May God turn his radiant face toward us and fill us with his blessings.
0: Through him all things were made. He holds all creation together in himself.
1: Through him all things were made. He holds all creation together in himself.
5: Let us give thanks to the Father for having made you worthy to share the lot of the saints in light.
4: He rescued us from the power of darkness and brought us into the kingdom of his beloved Son.
5: Through him we have redemption, the forgiveness of our sins.
4: He is the image of the invisible God, the firstborn of all creatures. In him, everything in heaven and on earth was created, things visible and invisible.
5: All were created through him. All were created for him. He is before all else that is. In him, everything continues in being.
4: It is he who is head of the body, the church. He who is the beginning, the firstborn of the dead, so that primacy may be his in everything.
5: It pleased God to make absolute fullness reside in him, and, by means of him, to reconcile everything in his person, both on earth and in the heavens, making peace through the blood of his cross.
4: Glory to the Father, and to the Son, and to the Holy Spirit.
5: As it was in the beginning, is now, and will be forever. Amen.
1: Through him all things were made. He holds all creation together in himself.
6: A reading from 1 Peter. In your relations with one another, clothe yourselves with humility, because God is stern with the arrogant, but to the humble he shows kindness. Bow humbly under God's mighty hand, so that in due time he may lift you high. Cast all your cares on him, because he cares for you. The word of the Lord.
1: Thanks be to God.

0: Keep us, O Lord, as the apple of your eye.
1: Keep us, O Lord, as the apple of your eye.
0: Gather us under the shadow of your wings and keep us
1: as the apple of your eye.
0: Glory to the Father, and to the Son, and to the Holy Spirit.
1: Keep us, O Lord, as the apple of your eye.
0: Lord, with the strength of your arm, scatter the proud and lift up the lowly.
2: My soul proclaims the greatness of the Lord. My spirit rejoices in God my Savior. For he has looked with favor on his lowly servant.
3: From this day, all generations will call me blessed. The Almighty has done great things for me, and holy is his name.
2: He has mercy on those who fear him in every generation.
3: He has shown the strength of his arm. He has scattered the proud in their conceit.
2: He has cast down the mighty from their thrones and has lifted up the lowly.
3: He has filled the hungry with good things, and the rich he has sent away empty.
2: He has come to the help of his servant Israel, for he has remembered his promise of mercy, the promise he made to our fathers, to Abraham and his children forever.
3: Glory to the Father, and to the Son, and to the Holy Spirit,
2: as it was in the beginning, is now, and will be forever.
3: Amen.
0: Lord, with the strength of your arm, scatter the proud and lift up the lowly.
4: Let us pray. Beloved brothers and sisters, let us rejoice in our God, for he takes great delight in bestowing benefits on his people. Let us fervently pray.
1: Increase your grace and your peace, Lord.
4: Eternal God, for whom 1,000 years are like the passing of a day,
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1: Increase your grace and your peace, Lord.
0: And now let us pray as the Lord told us.
1: Our Father, who art in heaven, hallowed be thy name. Thy kingdom come, thy will be done, on earth as it is in heaven. Give us this day our daily bread, and forgive us our trespasses, as we forgive those who trespass against us. And lead us not into temptation, but deliver us from evil.
0: Lord God, holy is your name, and renowned your compassion, cherished by every generation. Hear our evening prayer, and let us sing your praise, and proclaim your greatness forever. We ask this through our Lord Jesus Christ, your Son, who lives and reigns with you and the Holy Spirit, God, forever and ever. Amen. May the Lord bless us, protect us from all evil, and bring us to everlasting life.

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1: In the name of the Father, and of the Son, and of the Holy Spirit.
2: Amen.
1: Our Father, who art in heaven, hallowed be thy name. Thy kingdom come, thy will be done, on earth as it is in heaven.
2: Give us this day our daily bread, and forgive us our trespasses, as we forgive those who trespass against us. And lead us not into temptation, but deliver us from evil. Amen.
1: Hail Mary, full of grace, the Lord is with thee. Blessed art thou among women, and blessed is the fruit of thy womb, Jesus.
2: Holy Mary, Mother of God, pray for us sinners now and at the hour of our death. Amen.
1: I believe in God, the Father Almighty, creator of heaven and earth, and in Jesus Christ, his only Son, our Lord, who was conceived by the Holy Spirit, born of the Virgin Mary, suffered under Pontius Pilate, was crucified, died, and was buried. He descended into hell. The third day he arose again from the dead. He ascended into heaven and is seated at the right hand of God the Father Almighty. From there he shall come to judge the living and the dead.
2: I believe in the Holy Spirit, the Holy Catholic Church, the communion of saints, the forgiveness of sins, the resurrection of the body, and life everlasting. Amen.
1: Eternal Father, I offer you the body and blood, soul and divinity of your dearly beloved Son, our Lord Jesus Christ,
2: in atonement for our sins and those of the whole world.
1: For the sake of his sorrowful passion,
2: have mercy on us and on the whole world.
1: For the sake of his sorrowful passion,
2: have mercy on us and on the whole world.
1: For the sake of his sorrowful passion,
2: have mercy on us and on the whole world.
1: For the sake of his sorrowful passion,
2: have mercy on us and on the whole world.
1: For the sake of his sorrowful passion,
2: have mercy on us and on the whole world.
1: For the sake of his sorrowful passion,
2: have mercy on us and on the whole world.
1: For the sake of his sorrowful passion,
2: have mercy on us and on the whole world.
1: For the sake of his sorrowful passion,
2: have mercy on us and on the whole world.
1: For the sake of his sorrowful passion,
2: have mercy on us and on the whole world.
1: For the sake of his sorrowful passion,
2: have mercy on us and on the whole world.
1: Eternal Father, I offer you the body and blood, soul and divinity of your dearly beloved Son, our Lord Jesus Christ,
2: in atonement for our sins and those of the whole world.
1: For the sake of his sorrowful passion,
2: have mercy on us and on the whole world.
1: For the sake of his sorrowful passion,
2: have mercy on us and on the whole world.
1: For the sake of his sorrowful passion,
2: have mercy on us and on the whole world.
1: For the sake of his sorrowful passion,
2: have mercy on us and on the whole world.
1: For the sake of his sorrowful passion,
2: have mercy on us and on the whole world.
1: For the sake of his sorrowful passion,
2: have mercy on us and on the whole world.
1: For the sake of his sorrowful passion,
2: have mercy on us and on the whole world.
1: For the sake of his sorrowful passion,
2: have mercy on us and on the whole world.
1: For the sake of his sorrowful passion,
2: have mercy on us and on the whole world.
1: For the sake of his sorrowful passion,
2: have mercy on us and on the whole world.
1: Eternal Father, I offer you the body and blood, soul and divinity of your dearly beloved Son, our Lord Jesus Christ,
2: in atonement for our sins and those of the whole world.
1: For the sake of his sorrowful passion,
2: have mercy on us and on the whole world.
1: For the sake of his sorrowful passion,
2: have mercy on us and on the whole world.
1: For the sake of his sorrowful passion,
2: have mercy on us and on the whole world.
1: For the sake of his sorrowful passion,
2: have mercy on us and on the whole world.
1: For the sake of his sorrowful passion,
2: have mercy on us and on the whole world.
1: For the sake of his sorrowful passion,
2: have mercy on us and on the whole world.
1: For the sake of his sorrowful passion,
2: have mercy on us and on the whole world.
1: For the sake of his sorrowful passion,
2: have mercy on us and on the whole world.
1: For the sake of his sorrowful passion,
2: have have mercy on us and on the whole world.
1: For the sake of his sorrowful passion,
2: have mercy on us and on the whole world.
1: Eternal Father, I offer you the body and blood, soul and divinity of your dearly beloved Son, our Lord Jesus Christ,
2: in atonement for our sins and those of the whole world.
1: For the sake of his sorrowful passion,
2: have mercy on us and on the whole world.
1: For the sake of his sorrowful passion,
2: have mercy on us and on the whole world.
1: For the sake of his sorrowful passion,
2: have mercy on us and on the whole world.
1: For the sake of his sorrowful passion,
2: have mercy on us and on the whole world.
1: For the sake of his sorrowful passion,
2: have mercy on us and on the whole world.
1: For the sake of his sorrowful passion,
2: have mercy on us and on the whole world.
1: For the sake of his sorrowful passion,
2: have mercy on us and on the whole world.
1: For the sake of his sorrowful passion,
2: have mercy on us and on the whole world.
1: For the sake of his sorrowful passion,
2: have mercy on us and on the whole world.
1: For the sake of his sorrowful passion,
2: have mercy on us and on the whole world.
1: Eternal Father, I offer you the body and blood, soul and divinity of your dearly beloved Son, our Lord Jesus Christ,
2: in atonement for our sins and those of the whole world.
1: For the sake of his sorrowful passion,
2: have mercy on us and on the whole world.
1: For the sake of his sorrowful passion,
2: have mercy on us and on the whole world.
1: For the sake of his sorrowful passion,
2: have mercy on us and on the whole world.
1: For the sake of his sorrowful passion,
2: have mercy on us and on the whole world.
1: For the sake of his sorrowful passion,
2: have mercy on us and on the whole world.
1: For the sake of his sorrowful passion,
2: have mercy on us and on the whole world.
1: For the sake of his sorrowful passion,
2: have mercy on us and on the whole world.
1: For the sake of his sorrowful passion,
2: have mercy on us and on the whole world.
1: For the sake of his sorrowful passion,
2: have mercy on us and on the whole world.
1: For the sake of his sorrowful passion,
2: have mercy on us and on the whole world.
1: Holy God, Holy Mighty One, Holy Immortal One,
2: have mercy on us and on the whole world.
1: Holy God, Holy Mighty One, Holy Immortal One,
2: have mercy on us and on the whole world.
1: Holy God, Holy Mighty One, Holy Immortal One,
2: have mercy on us and on the whole world.
1: In the name of the Father, and of the Son, and of the Holy Spirit.
2: Amen.
3: This is Father Jacek Mazur. Please join me in praying the Most Holy Rosary of the Blessed Virgin Mary. In the name of the Father, and of the Son, and of the Holy Spirit. Amen. I believe in God, the Father Almighty, Creator of heaven and earth, and in Jesus Christ, his only Son, our Lord, who was conceived by the Holy Spirit, born of the Virgin Mary, suffered under Pontius Pilate, was crucified, died, and was buried. He descended into hell. On the third day he rose again from the dead. He ascended into heaven and is seated at the right hand of God the Father Almighty. From there he will come to judge the living and the dead.
4: I believe in the Holy Spirit, the Holy Catholic Church, the communion of saints, the forgiveness of sins, the resurrection of the body, and life everlasting. Amen.
3: Our Father, who art in heaven, hallowed be thy name. Thy kingdom come, thy will be done, on earth as it is in heaven.
4: Give us this day our daily bread, and forgive us our trespasses, as we forgive those who trespass against us. And lead us not into temptation, but deliver us from evil. Amen.
3: For an increase in faith, hope, and charity. Hail Mary, full of grace, the Lord is with thee. Blessed art thou among women, and blessed is the fruit of thy womb, Jesus.
4: Holy Mary, Mother of God, pray for us sinners, now and at the hour of our death. Amen.
3: Hail Mary, full of grace, the Lord is with thee. Blessed art thou among women, and blessed is the fruit of thy womb, Jesus.
4: Holy Mary, Mother of God, pray for us sinners, now and at the hour of our death. Amen.
3: Hail Mary, full of grace, the Lord is with thee. Blessed art thou among women, and blessed is the fruit of thy womb, Jesus.
4: Holy Mary, Mother of God, pray for us sinners, now and at the hour of our death. Amen.
3: Glory be to the Father, and to the Son, and to the Holy Spirit.
4: As it was in the beginning, is now, and ever shall be, world without end. Amen.
3: O my Jesus, forgive us our sins, save us from the fires of hell, lead all souls to heaven, especially those most in need of thy mercy. The first glorious mystery, the resurrection. Our Father, who art in heaven, hallowed be thy name. Thy kingdom come, thy will be done, on earth as it is in heaven.
4: Give us this day our daily bread, and forgive us our trespasses, as we forgive those who trespass against us. And lead us not into temptation, but deliver us from evil. Amen.
3: Hail Mary, full of grace, the Lord is with thee. Blessed art thou among women, and blessed is the fruit of thy womb, Jesus.
4: Holy Mary, Mother of God, pray for us sinners, now and at the hour of our death. Amen.
3: Hail Mary, full of grace, the Lord is with thee. Blessed art thou among women, and blessed is the fruit of thy womb, Jesus.
4: Holy Mary, Mother of God, pray for us sinners, now and at the hour of our death. Amen.
3: Hail Mary, full of grace, the Lord is with thee. Blessed art thou among women, and blessed is the fruit of thy womb, Jesus.
4: Holy Mary, Mother of God, pray for us sinners, now and at the hour of our death. Amen.
3: Hail Mary, full of grace, the Lord is with thee. Blessed art thou among women, and blessed is the fruit of thy womb, Jesus.
4: Holy Mary, Mother of God, pray for us sinners, now and at the hour of our death. Amen.
3: Hail Mary, full of grace, the Lord is with thee. Blessed art thou among women, and blessed is the fruit of thy womb, Jesus.
4: Holy Mary, Mother of God, pray for us sinners, now and at the hour of our death. Amen.
3: Hail Mary, full of grace, the Lord is with thee. Blessed art thou among women, and blessed is the fruit of thy womb, Jesus.
4: Holy Mary, Mother of God, pray for us sinners, now and at the hour of our death. Amen.
3: Hail Mary, full of grace, the Lord is with thee. Blessed art thou among women, and blessed is the fruit of thy womb, Jesus.
4: Holy Mary, Mother of God, pray for us sinners, now and at the hour of our death. Amen.
3: Hail Mary, full of grace, the Lord is with thee. Blessed art thou among women, and blessed is the fruit of thy womb, Jesus.
4: Holy Mary, Mother of God, pray for us sinners, now and at the hour of our death. Amen.
3: Hail Mary, full of grace, the Lord is with thee. Blessed art thou among women, and blessed is the fruit of thy womb, Jesus.
4: Holy Mary, Mother of God, pray for us sinners, now and at the hour of our death. Amen.
3: Hail Mary, full of grace, the Lord is with thee. Blessed art thou among women, and blessed is the fruit of thy womb, Jesus.
4: Holy Mary, Mother of God, pray for us sinners, now and at the hour of our death. Amen.
3: Glory be to the Father, and to the Son, and to the Holy Spirit.
4: As it was in the beginning, is now, and ever shall be, world without end. Amen.
3: O my Jesus, forgive us our sins, save us from the fires of hell, lead all souls to heaven, especially those most in need of thy mercy. The second glorious mystery, the Ascension. Our Father, who art in heaven, hallowed be thy name. Thy kingdom come, thy will be done, on earth as it is in heaven.
4: Give us this day our daily bread, and forgive us our trespasses, as we forgive those who trespass against us. And lead us not into temptation, but deliver us from evil. Amen.
3: Hail Mary, full of grace, the Lord is with thee. Blessed art thou among women, and blessed is the fruit of thy womb, Jesus.
4: Holy Mary, Mother of God, pray for us sinners, now and at the hour of our death. Amen.
3: Hail Mary, full of grace, the Lord is with thee. Blessed art thou among women, and blessed is the fruit of thy womb, Jesus.
4: Holy Mary, Mother of God, pray for us sinners, now and at the hour of our death. Amen.
3: Hail Mary, full of grace, the Lord is with thee. Blessed art thou among women, and blessed is the fruit of thy womb, Jesus.
4: Holy Mary, Mother of God, pray for us sinners, now and at the hour of our death. Amen.
3: Hail Mary, full of grace, the Lord is with thee. Blessed art thou among women, and blessed is the fruit of thy womb, Jesus.
4: Holy Mary, Mother of God, pray for us sinners, now and at the hour of our death. Amen.
3: Hail Mary, full of grace, the Lord is with thee. Blessed art thou among women, and blessed is the fruit of thy womb, Jesus.
4: Holy Mary, Mother of God, Pray for us sinners, now and at the hour of our death. Amen.
3: Hail Mary, full of grace, the Lord is with thee. Blessed art thou among women, and blessed is the fruit of thy womb, Jesus.
4: Holy Mary, Mother of God, pray for us sinners, now and at the hour of our death. Amen.
3: Hail Mary, full of grace, the Lord is with thee. Blessed art thou among women, and blessed is the fruit of thy womb, Jesus.
4: Holy Mary, Mother of God, pray for us sinners, now and at the hour of our death. Amen.
3: Hail Mary, full of grace, the Lord is with thee. Blessed art thou among women, and blessed is the fruit of thy womb, Jesus.
4: Holy Mary, Mother of God, pray for us sinners, now and at the hour of our death. Amen.
3: Hail Mary, full of grace, the Lord is with thee. Blessed art thou among women, and blessed is the fruit of thy womb, Jesus.
4: Holy Mary, Mother of God, pray for us sinners, now and at the hour of our death. Amen.
3: Hail Mary, full of grace, the Lord is with thee. Blessed art thou among women, and blessed is the fruit of thy womb, Jesus.
4: Holy Mary, Mother of God, pray for us sinners, now and at the hour of our death. Amen.
3: Glory be to the Father, and to the Son, and to the Holy Spirit.
4: As it was in the beginning, is now, and ever shall be, world without end. Amen.
3: O my Jesus, forgive us our sins. Save us from the fires of hell. Lead all souls to heaven, especially those most in need of thy mercy. The third glorious mystery, the descent of the Holy Spirit. Our Father, who art in heaven, hallowed be thy name. Thy kingdom come, thy will be done, on earth as it is in heaven.
4: Give us this day our daily bread, and forgive us our trespasses, as we forgive those who trespass against us. And lead us not into temptation, but deliver us from evil. Amen.
3: Hail Mary, full of grace, the Lord is with thee. Blessed art thou among women, and blessed is the fruit of thy womb, Jesus.
4: Holy Mary, Mother of God, pray for us sinners, now and at the hour of our death. Amen.
3: Hail Mary, full of grace, the Lord is with thee. Blessed art thou among women, and blessed is the fruit of thy womb, Jesus.
4: Holy Mary, Mother of God, pray for us sinners, now and at the hour of our death. Amen.
3: Hail Mary, full of grace, the Lord is with thee. Blessed art thou among women, and blessed is the fruit of thy womb, Jesus.
4: Holy Mary, Mother of God, pray for us sinners, now and at the hour of our death. Amen.
3: Hail Mary, full of grace, the Lord is with thee. Blessed art thou among women, and blessed is the fruit of thy womb, Jesus.
4: Holy Mary, Mother of God, pray for us sinners, now and at the hour of our death. Amen.
3: Hail Mary, full of grace, the Lord is with thee. Blessed art thou among women, and blessed is the fruit of thy womb, Jesus.
4: Holy Mary, Mother of God, pray for us sinners, now and at the hour of our death. Amen.

0: us sinners, now and at the hour of our death. Amen.
1: Hail Mary, full of grace, the Lord is with thee. Blessed art thou among women, and blessed is the fruit of thy womb, Jesus.
0: Holy Mary, Mother of God, pray for us sinners, now and at the hour of our death. Amen.
1: Hail Mary, full of grace, the Lord is with thee. Blessed art thou among women, and blessed is the fruit of thy womb, Jesus.
0: Holy Mary, Mother of God, pray for us sinners, now and at the hour of our death. Amen.
1: Glory be to the Father, and to the Son, and to the Holy Spirit.
0: As it was in the beginning, is now, and ever shall be, world without end. Amen.
1: O my Jesus, forgive us our sins. Save us from the fires of hell. Lead all souls to heaven, especially those most in need of thy mercy. The fourth glorious mystery, the Assumption of Mary. Our Father, who art in heaven, hallowed be thy name. Thy kingdom come, thy will be done, on earth as it is in heaven.
0: Give us this day our daily bread, and forgive us our trespasses, as we forgive those who trespass against us. And lead us not into temptation, but deliver us from evil. Amen.
1: Hail Mary, full of grace, the Lord is with thee. Blessed art thou among women, and blessed is the fruit of thy womb, Jesus.
0: Holy Mary, Mother of God, pray for us sinners, now and at the hour of our death. Amen.
1: Hail Mary, full of grace, the Lord is with thee. Blessed art thou among women, and blessed is the fruit of thy womb, Jesus.
0: Holy Mary, Mother of God, pray for us sinners, now and at the hour of our death. Amen.
1: Hail Mary, full of grace, the Lord is with thee. Blessed art thou among women, and blessed is the fruit of thy womb, Jesus.
0: Holy Mary, Mother of God, pray for us sinners, now and at the hour of our death. Amen.
1: Hail Mary, full of grace, the Lord is with thee. Blessed art thou among women, and blessed is the fruit of thy womb, Jesus.
0: Holy Mary, Mother of God, pray for us sinners, now and at the hour of our death. Amen.
1: Hail Mary, full of grace, the Lord is with thee. Blessed art thou among women, and blessed is the fruit of thy womb, Jesus.
0: Holy Mary, Mother of God, pray for us sinners, now and at the hour of our death. Amen.
1: Hail Mary, full of grace, the Lord is with thee. Blessed art thou among women, and blessed is the fruit of thy womb, Jesus.
0: Holy Mary, Mother of God, pray for us sinners, now and at the hour of our death. Amen.
1: Hail Mary, full of grace, the Lord is with thee. Blessed art thou among women, and blessed is the fruit of thy womb, Jesus.
0: Holy Mary, Mother of God, pray for us sinners, now and at the hour of our death. Amen.
1: Hail Mary, full of grace, the Lord is with thee. Blessed art thou among women, and blessed is the fruit of thy womb, Jesus.
0: Holy Mary, Mother of God, pray for us sinners, now and at the hour of our death. Amen.
1: Hail Mary, full of grace, the Lord is with thee. Blessed art thou among women, and blessed is the fruit of thy womb, Jesus.
0: Holy Mary, Mother of God, pray for us sinners, now and at the hour of our death. Amen.
1: Hail Mary, full of grace, the Lord is with thee. Blessed art thou among women, and blessed is the fruit of thy womb, Jesus.
0: Holy Mary, Mother of God, pray for us sinners, now and at the hour of our death. Amen.
1: Glory be to the Father, and to the Son, and to the Holy Spirit.
0: As it was in the beginning, is now, and ever shall be, world without end. Amen.
1: O my Jesus, forgive us our sins. Save us from the fires of hell. Lead all souls to heaven, especially those most in need of thy mercy. The fifth glorious mystery, the Coronation of Mary. Our Father, who art in heaven, hallowed be thy name. Thy kingdom come, thy will be done, on earth as it is in heaven.
0: Give us this day our daily bread, and forgive us our trespasses, as we forgive those who trespass against us. And lead us not into temptation, but deliver us from evil. Amen.
1: Hail Mary, full of grace, the Lord is with thee. Blessed art thou among women, and blessed is the fruit of thy womb, Jesus.
0: Holy Mary, Mother of God, pray for us sinners, now and at the hour of our death. Amen.
1: Hail Mary, full of grace, the Lord is with thee. Blessed art thou among women, and blessed is the fruit of thy womb, Jesus.
0: Holy Mary, Mother of God, pray for us sinners, now and at the hour of our death. Amen.
2: Hail Mary, full of grace, the Lord is with thee. Blessed art thou among women, and blessed is the fruit

0: fruit of thy womb, Jesus.
1: Holy Mary, Mother of God, pray for us sinners, now and at the hour of our death. Amen.
2: Hail Mary, full of grace, the Lord is with thee. Blessed art thou among women, and blessed is the fruit of thy womb, Jesus.
1: Holy Mary, Mother of God, pray for us sinners, now and at the hour of our death. Amen.
2: Hail Mary, full of grace, the Lord is with thee. Blessed art thou among women, and blessed is the fruit of thy womb, Jesus.
1: Holy Mary, Mother of God, pray for us sinners, now and at the hour of our death. Amen.
2: Hail Mary, full of grace, the Lord is with thee. Blessed art thou among women, and blessed is the fruit of thy womb, Jesus.
1: Holy Mary, Mother of God, pray for us sinners, now and at the hour of our death. Amen.
2: Hail Mary, full of grace, the Lord is with thee. Blessed art thou among women, and blessed is the fruit of thy womb, Jesus.
1: Holy Mary, Mother of God, pray for us sinners, now and at the hour of our death. Amen.
2: Hail Mary, full of grace, the Lord is with thee. Blessed art thou among women, and blessed is the fruit of thy womb, Jesus.
1: Holy Mary, Mother of God, pray for us sinners, now and at the hour of our death. Amen.
2: Hail Mary, full of grace, the Lord is with thee. Blessed art thou among women, and blessed is the fruit of thy womb, Jesus.
1: Holy Mary, Mother of God, pray for us sinners, now and at the hour of our death. Amen.
2: Hail Mary, full of grace, the Lord is with thee. Blessed art thou among women, and blessed is the fruit of thy womb, Jesus.
1: Holy Mary, Mother of God, pray for us sinners, now and at the hour of our death. Amen.
2: Glory be to the Father, and to the Son, and to the Holy Spirit.
1: As it was in the beginning, is now, and ever shall be, world without end. Amen.
2: O my Jesus, forgive us our sins, save us from the fires of hell, lead all souls to heaven, especially those most in need of thy mercy. Hail, Holy Queen, Mother of Mercy, our life, our sweetness, and our hope.
1: To thee do we cry, poor banished children of Eve. To thee do we send up our sighs, mourning and weeping in this valley of tears. Turn then, most gracious advocate, thine eyes of mercy toward us, and after this our exile, show unto us the blessed fruit of thy womb, Jesus. O clement, O loving, O sweet Virgin Mary,
2: pray for us, O Holy Mother of God,
1: that we may be made worthy of the promises of Christ.
2: Let us pray. O God, whose only begotten Son, by his life, death, and resurrection, has purchased for us the rewards of eternal life, grant, we beseech thee, that while meditating on these mysteries of the Most Holy Rosary of the Blessed Virgin Mary, we may imitate what they contain and obtain what they promise, through the same Christ our Lord. Amen.
0: In the name of the Father, and of the Son, and of the Holy Spirit. Amen.
3: Welcome to Lessons in Latin, the history of the parts of the Mass.
4: Thank you for joining us as we chat bi-monthly about the liturgy of the Church, a vast subject that warrants lots of questions and studying. So we sat down with one of the canons of the Institute of Christ the King to get some relevant answers.
3: Right, last time we talked about the preface and the Sanctus. Those are the parts of the Mass we discussed in last episode. Some historians do believe that these two parts of the Mass constitute the part of the Mass that we're going to talk about today, which is the canon of the Roman liturgy. And we explained why last time, you know, for stylistic reasons, there's a lot of evidence to show that the preface and the Sanctus were melodically and rhythmically part of the canon and part of the same movements. But just for the sake of clarity, we're going to break it down into different episodes and consider them as different parts of the Mass, as we break up as well the study of the canon in two episodes for this series. So this time we're going to talk about part one of the Roman canon.
4: So in general, what is it that makes up the canon, and why is it called the canon?
3: Well, it's called the canon mostly as a description of what it is, because it's so regular. The word canon is a Semitic word that found its way then into Latin and Greek. It just means a kind of rule or a kind of fixation. It seems to be much more of a measurement or a description of length or dimension as anything else. And so it became, even in the gospel, you know, there's this kanon pisteos, there's for the Greeks, there's the rule of faith, you know, that which is acceptable, and there's the biblical canon, you know, that means the books, the Bible, that sort of pass muster, you know, that sort of are able to fit into the category or the right dimension, so to speak, to be part of the faith. And so that was the original description that then later became a theological one. And as a side note, you know, canons as well, those who lead the religious life of canons are those who have a rule of faith. You know, they have a specific rule that doesn't depend on them or their circumstances, but observances that they're obliged to follow in private. That's the idea of a kind of rhythmic life based on observances that are imposed. As well, there you have this idea of measuring up to a certain rule. Now, the canon itself, and therefore this description of being a rule of faith, is such because it's so old. The canon, you know, is a body of prayers, we'll talk about later, that sort of surround the narrative of the institution of the Eucharist. And so these prayers do, as we will see, come from somewhat different sources, but form a ancient body, a contextual body around the institution of the Eucharist that are almost beyond research, in the sense that much of the prayer itself is attributed to the apostles themselves, and then from the early church fathers and the Church of Rome itself, that of which our liturgy grows out of. And so certainly the canon is such and is so important because it's the unique anaphora of the Western Church, at least up until the newer liturgy. And the anaphora is the Eucharistic recitation or preparation, you know, this presentation of the Eucharist, of the sacrifice of the Eucharist. And this in the Western Church, as opposed to the other Eastern churches, is very unique. So in the Western world, we only had this one Roman canon in use, that is, for millennia. That's why it's such, that's why there's such reverence attached to it. And it's called the canon because of this immemorial institution and its immemorial text that make it up.
4: So then at the moment that the canon begins, the torchbearers arrive in the sanctuary. What is the purpose of the ceremony, and where does that come from historically?
3: Right, so the torchbearers are definitely of an ancient institution. A lot of biblical historians and scholars bring it back at least into the book of Revelation, you know, which describes these seven lights hanging before the Son of Man, the Son of God. This idea that our Lord himself is surrounded by light because he is the light that came into the world. And so especially at the liturgy, specifically at the pontifical liturgy, there are, at least in the ceremonial, there are these seven light bearers who accompany the pontiff by his entryway into the church. And the torchbearers themselves who appear specifically at the anaphora, at the beginning of the Eucharistic prayer, so at the Roman canon, definitely commemorate that. Now, because it's usually not the pontifical liturgy, throughout time or throughout usage, it's been considered conform to liturgical usages that seven were not appropriate for usages that were not pontifical. So typically at the solemn mass or otherwise, there's something like two or four or six, but never seven. But they certainly are of ancient usage, and we find attestations to the fact that the acolytes or seraphorers, you know, those who bear light, you know, those who are candle bearers, which bear light, are of ancient usage, and they would accompany specifically the Eucharistic celebration. And even in some circumstances, in some churches throughout the world, even the gospel procession, things like this, in which acolytes were already present with light, the torchbearers, the seraphorers, would also be present to do this. But certainly, since the Eucharist was instituted at night, the church desires to commemorate this nocturnal institution with candles. And so the signification of the candle is not merely a mystical one, you know, that Christ, who is the light of the world, brings that light when he arrives physically present. You know, he himself is the source of that light, but also historically, that the Eucharist was instituted at night by our Lord. And in the context of the Passover meal, there were certainly candles that were present. You know, there was a certain prescription as to the number of lights that were present, just like in the liturgy, which is also ritualized like the Passover. Lights had to be present for the celebration of these two ceremonies. And so the torchbearers definitely are of ancient usage. Altar boys, you know, find it difficult sometimes because they feel as though the service that they render is small, but it's actually a very ancient origin. So when boys are torchbearers, they should remember that their service is something that's of an ancient degree and goes back to biblical institution.
4: Those first moments of the canon, then, when the priest goes silent, consist of a series of prayers that are recited by him alone. Where do those prayers come from?
3: Right, and certainly this might be mysterious for some people. It might be kind of a put off for others as well, but we have to realize this is the moment in which the church considers, and all historical scholars consider as well, you know, this is where the sacrifice actually begins. You know, this is this is St. Paul, you know, writing to the Hebrews. This is where he describes for the new liturgy. It's the same as the old in the sense that the high priest, you know, leaves the assembly and he goes into the Holy of Holies. He's by himself. You know, the high priest would offer once a year, you know, for the sake of the entire community, for all of Israel, would offer sacrifice to the remission of sins. You know, he would enter towards the Holy of Holies, to the Ark of the Covenant, by himself. He was the delegate, so to speak, and he would do that, you know, without the assistance. And so there's this silence that sort of commemorates that fact, that even the other ministers don't participate in the Mass in the same way as the priest does. So the priest enters in and begins a sacrifice. So he's at the very beginning of that part of the liturgy. We do see that the priest bows low and puts himself before the altar, you know, almost as though he is being sacrificed, a kind of similitude between priest and victim in the same way that Christ himself is priest and victim. So he's ready to be sacrificed. He's putting himself on the altar, so to speak. In some liturgical commentators, you know, after research, we can say, consider also that there was a kind of, there were extra ceremonies that go with this, a little bit like how at the beginning of the Mass, we find similar gestures, you know, the kissing of the altar as well as the bowing low. Some people think as well that there was a hand washing that took place immediately before the beginning of the canon proper. All of these things, if they were substantially part of the Mass, reflect a change, you know, reflect the fact that the priest now enters to do and fulfill a function that is uniquely his. So a couple of the prayers that, you know, we'll see as we go through these, you know, these next episodes, just talking about the parts of the canon of the Mass, we find this, you know, this beginning prayer, this Te Igitur, is specifically intended to show that what's about to be offered is a sacrifice, you know, that it's not simply a commemoration of the offering of the body and blood of Christ, but it actually is the offering and the offering of the body and blood of Christ. The oblations are sanctified by the priest, you know, who makes mention of the fact that they're reserved, they're sanctified, they're prepared for the service of God. You know, these particular offerings that are right here in front of them, this is what is to become the body and blood of Christ. You know, there's a tesure there is immediately after this mention of the sacrifice that is about to be offered. There's the intention for which the sacrifice is offered. So there's the memorial of the living. So the intention which the priest offers the Mass for. Immediately after that as well, there's the commemoration of all those who have offered the sacrifice of the Mass before. You know, the priest makes mention of the body, or the body of Christ, the communion of saints. We do have a lot of references in church history that attest to the fact that these parts of the Mass are extremely old. However, it does seem that all the way up until the end of the 5th century, so to speak, there were retouches to this part of the Mass, which is called the Communicantes. We do see as well that it changes sometimes. If you notice in your missals and your hand missals, that part of the Mass is able to change based on the season and reference the nature and intent of the sacrifice as well. You know, for Easter, talking about those who are baptized, the Ascension as well. So there's a lot of different variations. St. Gregory the Great was sort of the last one to put the touches on his refinishing touches on the Communicantes. So that's about the end of the 5th century, beginning of the end of the 6th century, beginning of the 7th. So, but certainly that attests to the fact that even at the time of St. Gregory the Great, the canon was already well established and was receiving just its last little changes, mostly stylistic, you know, to sort of, as we move on in our description of the canon, how one part sort of mirrors the other, and the Communicantes makes memory of, for example, the popes and apostles and popes and Roman saints known and celebrated at the time of St. Gregory the Great, and they were stylistically arranged in order for a rhythm, so to speak, to be established in the recitation of the canon. And we see that throughout the canon, this Roman attention to the rhythm of the Latin phrase, which is very important as a kind of poetry or as a kind of expression of beauty or an expression of the glory of
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8: It's a scientific fact that every human life begins at fertilization. Justice demands that every human being be recognized as a person. And because the 14th Amendment guarantees every person the equal protection of the laws, the National Men's March proclaims the truth that abortion is unconstitutional. 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The day begins with the Knights of Columbus Mass for Life at the Cathedral of Holy Cross. Following Mass, the men will receive Archbishop Richard Henning's blessing before gathering outside Planned Parenthood for prayer and then marching peacefully through the streets of Boston. The day concludes with the Rally for Personhood at Boston Common, where women, children, families, and all people of goodwill are invited to join us. 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
10: Hello, this is Father Jim Netto with the Diocese of Portland, Maine. In Krakow, Poland, on the 2nd of June, 1938, the Lord Jesus himself directed a young Polish Sister of Mercy on a three-day retreat. Sister Faustina painstakingly recorded Christ's instructions in her diary, that is, a mystical manual on prayer and divine mercy. These instructions became Faustina's weapon in fighting the good fight. Jesus began, "My daughter, I want to teach you about spiritual warfare." Secret number 9, shun murmurs like a plague. In this secret, we are reminded that the tongue is a powerful vessel that can do great harm. Murmuring, gossiping is never of God. The devil is a liar who stirs up false accusations and gossip that can kill a person's reputation. Shun murmurs. Slander, detraction, and other forms of speaking evil about others unjustly are like a triple murder by words. They damage not just the person spoken about, but also the one speaking and the one listening. Speaking ill of others unjustly is a pest of society. Never speak evil of anyone, either directly or indirectly. Beware of ever unjustly imputing crimes and sins to your neighbor, which is slander. Of needlessly disclosing true faults, which is detraction. Of exaggerating, of attributing wrong motives to good actions. Of maliciously concealing the good or minimizing it in conversation. In all these ways, we grievously offend God. But the worst is false accusations or denying the truth in a way that injures your neighbor.

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1: Go into the world and tell every man that you meet, there is a man on the cross.
2: A Catholic take. What you need to know right now. A bold synthesis of inspiration and information. Keeping you up to date on the news and issues from a courageous Catholic perspective.
3: A Catholic Take with Joe McLean starts now.
4: Praise be to Jesus Christ. Welcome back to A Catholic Take, a bold synthesis of information and inspiration. I'm your host, Joe McLean. Praise be to God. It is good to be on with you. And today we're going to do a little bit more Catholic apologetics. I warned you. I told you I was going to do it. In fact, I have another one of my fun cheat sheets today. And today we're going to be refuting Wes Huff, the Protestant who has a big, huge, huge YouTube following. And he does a lot of anti-Catholic. I mean, it's subtle. He's charitable. He's not mean. So he's polite. He's charitable. He's even keeled. But at the same time, he tries to refute Catholicism. And he put out a video, and this is actually like 3 months old. He put out a video, the six reasons why he's not Roman Catholic. Today, I want to hyper-focus on one of those reasons, and that is, of course, the papacy. The papacy. I want to talk about the papacy because I wrote about it in my book, Catholic by Design, God's Blueprint for His Church from Eden to the Garden of Revelation, the design of God. God has an opinion and we should care. We should care what God's opinion is for the arc of salvation for mankind because there's only one plan, and that is His one Holy Catholic and Apostolic Church. And in that plan, that design, He gives us the hierarchy of the church, the nature of the church from the first pages of Genesis all the way to the last pages of the book of the Apocalypse. That's what I talk about in the book. And today we're going to hyper-focus on the papacy. We're going to talk about the claim that Wes Huff makes in his video. We're going to talk about the clue that that's going to give us what we need to go digging and exploring for the understanding of the design. We're going to talk about the design, the prototype, the smoking gun, the patriarchs, and the bottom line. If it quacks like a duck, if it walks like a duck, and you don't call it a duck, it's a duck whether you call it one or not. And this is the picking and choosing that people like Wes Huff like to do. But here's the reality. Since the vast majority of Catholics are poorly catechized, they do not know their faith, and they rarely, if ever, read their Bible. Well, today we're going to read our Bible. You know me, I like to read the Bible. I'm going to read it for you today. We're going to go through all of it. And I'm going to give you out this cheat sheet. The other thing I have to tell you about my cheat sheet is, for whatever reason, our email service, which is through a company called Constant Contact, is broken right now. So to get the PDF, you do need to be on my ACT Insider email. So it's a bit tricky, but here's the thing. 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If it ain't working, try again in a bit, but you got to be on the ACT Insider email list. I will send this PDF to everyone later this week. I'm also going to get it up onto my website, joemclean.com. It'll be on the cheat sheets tab. It's going to be right there. I'm working on it, but that's the deal. That's what we're doing today. I would be grateful if you would be on the team and share us with a friend. Let's pray. Let's get after it. In the name of the Father, the Son, and the Holy Ghost, amen. Remember, O most gracious Virgin Mary, that never was it known that anyone who fled to thy protection, implored thy help, or sought thine intercession was left unaided. Inspired by this confidence, I fly unto thee, O Virgin of Virgins, my Mother. To thee do I come, before thee I stand sinful and sorrowful. O Mother of the Word Incarnate, despise not my petitions, but in thy mercy hear and answer me. Amen. In the name of the Father, the Son, and the Holy Ghost, and now your saint of the day.
5: Saint Stephen of Hungary, pray for us. Stephen was born in the late 10th century, the son of the pagan Grand Prince of the Hungarians. He and his father were baptized by St. Adalbert of Prague, and the young prince married Blessed Gisela of Bavaria, sister of the future Holy Roman Emperor, St. Henry II. After his father's death, Stephen cemented his rule over the Hungarian lands and sought to create a true Catholic kingdom. He gained the approval of Emperor Otto III and Pope Sylvester II, and the Pope sent Stephen a royal crown as a sign of his favor. Stephen was anointed and crowned King of Hungary and immediately consecrated his new kingdom to the Blessed Virgin Mary. Stephen's efforts to convert his people inspired the Pope to title him Apostolic King, an honorific also borne by later Hungarian monarchs, including Emperor Blessed Karl of Austria. Stephen and Gisela's only child, the pious Prince Emmerich, tragically died young while hunting boar. He was canonized alongside his father less than 50 years after Stephen's death, which came on the Feast of the Assumption in the year of our Lord, 1038. King Stephen is also celebrated on August 16th in the modern calendar, and on August 20th in Hungary. The treasured relic of his incorrupt right hand is honored on May 30th. For more about the saints and seasons of the Catholic Church, visit thestationofthecross.com/saints-and-seasons. Saint Stephen of Hungary, pray for us.
4: And now your headline news. LifeSite News reports the vice president comments on the Antichrist. In an interview with evangelical podcaster Bryce Crawford, Vice President J.D. Vance said he is fascinated by the end times, but does not focus on it too much, adding, quote, "I think that there are things about the world that make me feel not shocked if the Antichrist was walking among us," close quote. Zeal reports abortion pills by mail flying over the Kentucky State Fair. Kentucky Attorney General Russell Coleman responded to a banner towed behind an airplane that read, "Abortion pills by mail, sponsored by the group Mayday Health," flown over the Kentucky State Fair, saying, quote, "It appears abortion activists are flying over Louisville advertising illegal drugs. Kentucky law bars knowing sending abortion-inducing drugs to pregnant women by mail or courier, and the Coleman office has opened a civil investigation." Ground News reports jury in the Lindsey Clancy trial tells judge for a second time that it can't reach a verdict. On Tuesday, jurors in the Lindsey Clancy murder trial told Judge William Sullivan they could not reach a unanimous verdict, marking the second deadlock as deliberations resumed Wednesday for a fifth day. Unanimous verdicts are required by law, so Judge Sullivan instructed the jury to continue deliberating. If they remain deadlocked, he could declare a mistrial. And those are your headline news. The gospel today comes to us from the 1962 missal, Luke chapter 19, verses 12 through 26. At that time, Jesus told this parable to his disciples. "A certain nobleman went into a far country to receive for himself a kingdom and to return. And calling his 10 servants, he gave them 10 pounds and said to them, 'Trade till I come.' But his citizens hated him, and they sent an embassage after him, saying, 'We will not have this man to reign over us.' And it came to pass that as he returned, having received the kingdom, and he commanded his servants to be called, to whom he had given the money, that he might know how much every man had gained by trading. And the first came, saying, 'Lord, thy pound hath gained 10 pounds. And he said to him, 'Well done, thou good servant. Because thou hast been faithful in a little, thou shalt have power over 10 cities. And the second came, saying, 'Lord, thy pound hath gained 5 pounds. And he said to him, Be thou also over 5 cities. And another came, saying, Lord, behold, here is thy pound, which I have kept laid up in a napkin. For I feared thee, because thou art an austere man. Thou takest up what thou didst not lay down, and thou reapest what thou didst not sow. And he saith to him, Out of thy own mouth I judge thee, thou wicked servant. Thou knewest that I was an austere man, taking up that which I did not lay down, and reaping that which I did not sow? And why then didst thou not give my money into the bank, that at my coming I might have exacted it with usury? And he said to them that stood by, Take the pound away from him, and give it to him that hath 10 pounds. And they said to him, Lord, he hath 10 pounds. But I say to you, that to everyone that hath shall he be, to everyone that hath shall be given, and he shall abound. And from him that hath not, even that which he hath shall be taken from him. But as for those my enemies who would not have me reign over them, bring them hither and kill them before me. The Gospel of the Lord. Laus tibi Christi. What a gospel passage. The meek and humble of heart Jesus commands them to be brought before him and killed before him because they do not want to have him as their master. Now, it's a parable. It's not a literal. It's a parable. But keep in mind just how powerful this must have been, the effect of this upon his disciples. These are very bold and forceful words. And nowhere does he say, nah, I'm just kidding, guys. I'm only kidding you. Oh, I don't really mean it. Nope, never. He never lets them off the hook. Father McKeevely adds that the servant's word, astur, in the Greek means gripping, grinding, heartless. And that verse 27 denotes both the ruin of Jerusalem and the punishment of the reprobate at the last day. Do not be fooled. You will be judged and you will be held accountable. And if you have rejected the master, as the Satan and the fallen angels have done, and all of those that cooperate with him, then you too shall be gathered up, thrown into the fire, and be burned for all eternity. Back into
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8: Are you longing to step away from the busyness of everyday life and spend time with the Lord? 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Nestled in the woods of Pennsylvania, the St. Thomas More House of Prayer is a Catholic retreat center in the Diocese of Erie, a place set apart for prayer, silence, and spiritual renewal. 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
4: 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I'm your host, Joe McClain. 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Thank you for your generosity. But I saw this video from Westhoff. It's not even a new video. He put this out 3 months ago. 6 reasons why he's not Roman Catholic. And so I want to let him talk for a minute here, but then I want to get into the claim, the clue, the design, the prototype, the smoking gun that Westhoff is clearly ignoring, picking and choosing, you know, what he wants to reference, look at, consider. I want to go through the patriarchs and the bottom line. In fact, I've created yet another one of my fun cheat sheets that takes you through all of it. And you can get a copy of this. You can download it in PDF form. But I go through Wes's arguments in this. I go through the refuting it. I give you the breakdown and the design. I give you the things that Westhoff just ignores. I give you a table, a chart here, a timeline chart, going back to the earliest sources on the papacy. We go through the Bible and all of the claims in this cheat sheet. You can find it again. You got to be on the email list to get your copy of this. And right now, we are having some issues with our email server, Constant Contact. But I'm going to tell you, you got to be on the email list. Joe, just you can go to two places, thestationofthecross.com/ACT. Join the email list there. Or you can go to joemclain.com. And I'm going to put it on the cheat sheets tab. It's not there yet. After the show, I'll add it so you can always get your copy of the cheat sheet that way as well. But let's have a listen to what Westhoff says here.
9: My next reason that I'm not Roman Catholic is the papacy. I simply do not see Matthew 16:18 being a statement about Petrine supremacy. So let me read this for you. It says, "And I tell you, you are Peter, and on this rock I will build my church, and the gates of hell shall not prevail against it." So the way that Rome today has understood this is that Peter is the rock, and that through Peter, there's a line of successors, which are the bishops of Rome, and that this specific bishop is the vicar of Christ on earth. I think this is a misreading, and I would go as far as saying that what Augustine states in this passage when he talks about it in his homilies on the Gospel of John is correct. He articulates that the rock in Matthew 16:18 is Christ himself, not Peter. And
4: we're going to pause there because I want you to let that sink in about what Westhoff is saying, quoting St. Augustine. We're going to circle back on that. But here's the thing. Most Catholics are not well-versed in Catholic apologetics. They're simply not well-versed in their catechism at all. And they're simply not well-versed on sacred scripture, which is one of the big reasons why I published this book this year, Catholic by Design. I want you to have the 60,000-foot view of this plan of salvation history, because God has an opinion. He has an opinion about his church. He has an opinion about how it's designed. And he's given us that design from the first pages of scripture in Genesis to the last pages in scripture in the book of the Apocalypse. And my book is designed to give you that 60,000-foot view fast to see how that design was planted in the Old Testament and came to its ripe and full harvest in the New. That way you have the equipment to say, from a common sense perspective, golly gee whiz, Westhoff is either ignorant to these things or he's being disingenuous. Now, I want you to keep in mind, Westhoff is generally very charitable, very nice to Catholics. He doesn't seem to be rude or whatever. Many non-Catholics or anti-Catholics are very incredibly rude, but not Westhoff. He's very even-keeled that way. And he's getting his PhD in patristics, but he's picking and choosing the ones he wants to listen to. And we're going to go through that. In fact, so I want to start with, so that's his claim. And we're going to start to unravel that for the rest of this hour. The first place I want to start for you is the clue. And this is a big part of the book, my book, Catholic by Design, The Clue. For The Clue, I turn your attention to Luke chapter 1. And this is where the angel Gabriel, one of the archangels, who comes from before the very face of God. He is literally on fire because God is an all-consuming fire. 1 John chapter 4, verse 8. And God's fire is now impacted these angels. So he's literally showing up before the Blessed Virgin Mary. And he's on fire. He's the burning ones. I want you to just take that visual in your mind. This angel is literally on fire because he's come before the very face of God in heaven. Just like when Moses, you know, spoke to God at the tabernacle, his face shined so much that the people, the Israelites, forced him to wear a veil because they were scared of him. Just like the shepherds in the fields in Luke's gospel are scared of these angels that show up to announce the good news. And so they're scared of these angels. Just like the prophet Daniel fell on his face when an angel appeared, when Gabriel appeared to him. There's a lot of parallels between the book of Daniel and the book of the gospel of Luke. But nonetheless, Daniel falls on his face. The shepherds fall on their face. Everybody's scared of these angels because they come before the face of God. So they're burning. Not the Blessed Virgin Mary, though. Not her. And we turn to Luke chapter 1, starting at verse 26. And in the sixth month, the angel Gabriel was sent from God into a city of Galilee called Nazareth to a virgin espoused to a man whose name was Joseph of the house of David. Key detail there. This is establishing what is super important to us. To a virgin espoused to a man whose name was Joseph of the house of David. Of the house of David. And the virgin's name was Mary. And the angel being come in said unto her, Hail, full of grace, the Lord is with thee. Blessed art thou among women. Who having heard was troubled at his saying, not at his sight. Unlike those shepherds, unlike the prophet Daniel, Our Lady is not afraid of this angel. The vision of the angel does not scare her in the least. Why? Because as a child, as a kid, she's probably seen her guardian angel every day for her entire life. Why? Because she was made immaculate, conceived immaculate, never having ever sinned, not a venial sin, not a mortal sin her entire life. That's what the Greek of this greeting means. Ke kare to mene. She always was, she is now, and she will always be full of God's grace. I talk about it in my book, The Catholic by Design, Catholic by Design. This angel does not scare her. Unlike everyone else in sacred scripture, she is not at all frightened by the vision of this angel who is burning. It is what he says that gives her pause. Key distinction. And the angel said to her, Fear not, Mary, for thou hast found grace with God. Behold, thou shalt conceive in thy womb and shalt bring forth a son, and thou shalt call his name Yahshua. Or Joshua, Jesus, as we get the Greek transliteration of it. Verse 32, and he shall be great and shall be called the Son of the Most High. And he and the Lord God shall give unto him the throne of David, his father, and he shall reign in the house of Jacob forever. This is the clue. This passage is the clue on our investigation to refuting Westhoff on the papacy in scripture. How can you say that? Because it is the house of David that matters. It is the fact that this passage, this burning angel from before the face of God, who Mary is not afraid of, recognizes that what he is saying is enormous and immense, carries weight. It's the saying that brings all the gravitas in this passage, not the presence of the angel. Just like in the parallel passage in Daniel's the book of Daniel, the prophecy of Daniel, when this angel, the same angel, Gabriel, visits Daniel in the evening time of the sacrifice to foreshadow and foretell and prophesy of the coming of the Messiah and the coming salvation of mankind. That's the book of Daniel. It's now perfected here in Luke's gospel, chapter 1. Daniel falls on his face in front of this angel. Our Lady does not. and that house of David and the kingdom of David, because this is a direct reference to 2 Samuel 6, when God swears a covenant oath with David and says that your son, David, will be the son of God and he will sit on the throne forever. Let that sink in. I want you to take that in. And as I talk about this on my cheat sheet, on page 2, okay, page 2 of my cheat sheet, you're going to see like a little breakdown. It's like a little chart of sorts. You've got the 1, the 12, and the 70. And this is important. Because King David's kingdom had a hierarchy. It had a structure. And that structure included the king with his chief advisors and his Sanhedrin. His 12 officers, their job was to feed the household at the due time. 12 princes. Just, I want you to take that in. This was their job. Solomon had this same structure. 12 officers over all Israel who provided food for the king and his household. 1 Kings chapter 4, verse 7. They also had their Sanhedrin, the 70 elders. So you got your 12, you got your 70 in the kingdom of David. You've also got your 1. I'm going to circle back on that 1 for David in a little bit. But I want you to know that this pattern, the 1, the 12, and the 70, wasn't new. David didn't show up on a Tuesday and say, you know what, guys? I got this brilliant idea. I'm going to have 1 chief minister, 12 other ministers, 12 total ministers, and 70 elders. That's what we're going to do today, guys. No. He simply took this pattern that was handed down from one generation to the next, down to his day, because this was the pattern given to the people under Moses in Exodus. Moses, in Exodus chapter 24, you might remember Exodus chapter 24, Moses goes and he's sent from the burning bush back to Egypt to bring God's people up out of slavery after 430 years. And Moses is commanded and he obeys. And in Exodus chapter 24, we see those 12 princes. We see the 70 elders. We see the 1 chief amongst them. And then they go up to the mountain on Sinai and they behold God face to face and they have a meal. This is the design that we see, and the clue that this is the house of David tells us what that design is supposed to mean in the New Testament. On the other side of the break, let's talk about the prototypes. Let's talk about David's chief minister. And then let's go to the smoking gun that Wes Huff has made an intentional use to ignore. And let's talk about those patriarchs and what they have to say in the earliest references to the papacy in Scripture and more.
0: Would you like to help save babies at risk of being aborted? 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

Praise be to Jesus Christ. Welcome back to A Catholic Take, a bold synthesis of information and inspiration. I'm your host, Joe McClain. Praise be to God. It is good to be on with you. I am looking at a video here. I'm linking to Wes Hoff. I don't want to characterize him necessarily as an anti-Catholic. He's your typical evangelical Protestant who has a huge YouTube following, who's puts out these videos seemingly refuting Catholic positions. And he put out a video called Six Reasons Why I'm Not Roman Catholic. And right now I'm focusing on one of those reasons. And that reason that he says is he's not Roman Catholic because of the papacy. He simply can't agree with the Catholic position on the papacy and sacred scripture. And so we're looking at that. In fact, in the last segment, I looked at not only Wes Hoff's claim, but also the clue in Luke chapter 1 when the angel Gabriel visited the Blessed Virgin Mary and gave her all the clues that we need to do our investigation to figure out what we should be looking for in the Old Testament that is brought to its ripe and full harvest and its fulfillment in the New Testament under Jesus and his apostles, that demonstrates the papacy in sacred scripture that Wes Hoff has intentionally ignored. The key is the reference to 2 Samuel 6 in Luke 1. The angel Gabriel is making a direct reference to the covenant God swore with David in 2 Samuel 6, that David's son would be a son of God, would be called literally the son of God and sit on the throne forever and rule with an iron rod. This is exactly what the angel Gabriel refers to in Luke's passage, chapter 1, starting in verse 26 and following. That's what I read the last segment. The key is David. The structure in the Davidic kingdom, which Solomon continued, all the way to the Babylonian exile, was that there would be 12 ministers. And among them, there would be a chief minister. And I want to take you now back to the Old Testament. And let's look at one of the prototypes of this chief minister. I want to take you to Genesis and chapter 41, starting in verse 40. We're talking about Joseph. Remember Joseph, the brother of the 12, the coat of many colors? His father loved him the most. The brothers were super jealous. So they sold him into slavery. Joseph becomes a chief steward in the house of a local Egyptian, politician. And he's doing very well for the guy. And he's recognized for his efforts and his ability to be a great administrator. So they promote him. And then the wife, starts lusting for Joseph and she has him accused of rape and he gets thrown into prison. And then Pharaoh himself appreciates Joseph's ability to interpret dreams. And then he gets promoted yet again. Starting chapter 41, starting at verse 40 of Genesis. Thou shalt be over my house, and at the commandment of thy mouth, all the people shall obey. Only in the kingly throne will I be above thee. This is the Pharaoh speaking to Joseph. And again, Pharaoh said to Joseph, behold, I have appointed thee over the whole land of Egypt. And he took his ring from his own hand and gave it into his hand. And he put upon him a robe of silk, and put a chain of gold about his neck. And he made him go up into his second chariot, the crier proclaiming that all should bow their knee before him and that they should know that he was made governor over the whole land of Egypt. And the king said to Joseph, I am Pharaoh. Without thy commandment, no man shall move hand or foot in all the land of Egypt. And he turned his name and called him in the Egyptian tongue, the savior of the world. I could go on, but just I want you to take this in. Pharaoh, the king, promotes Joseph to the chief minister, second person in charge of the entire kingdom. Pharaoh first, then Joseph, then everybody else. Gives him his signet ring, a symbol of his kingly office. The king gives the king's ring to Joseph. Now everybody sees that Joseph is wearing the king's ring. Gives him special garments to wear.
Now everybody sees that Joseph is wearing these garments. Gives him a special chariot to ride in. Now everybody sees the guy wearing the king's ring with the special garments in the king's chariot going, holy smokes, this guy...

it kind of feels that way, doesn't it? Like Joseph and his stewardship provided food through the famine, and having to recover from this famine, he made sure, like a good father, he provided for the house, the food in due season. Kind of like we read in the last segment when we talked about how David had 12 ministers who were to provide food for the king and the people in due season. Solomon takes that even further. But among them is one. Now let's go back. Now let's go back to the kingdom of David. So you got Joseph as a prototype in Genesis chapter 41. I could use Adam as a prototype as well. I could use Isaac. I could use Moses. I could use Abraham. I could use others. But I think Joseph really gives us a clear picture of what we're talking about. But let's now go to Isaiah. Isaiah chapter 22 in the Douay Rheims. Now, this is the Davidic kingdom. And in chapter 22, I think it's very fascinating. Because Isaiah is sent by God to do something that is incredibly interesting. That gives us an insight into the Old Testament prototype of the papacy that comes to its fulfillment in the New. Chapter 22, starting at verse 15. Thus saith the Lord God of hosts, go, get thee into him that dwelleth in the tabernacle, to Shebna, who is over the temple, and thou shalt say to him, what dost thou hear? Or as if thou wert somebody here. If thou hast hewed thee out of a sepulcher here, thou hast hewed out a monument carefully in a high place, a dwelling for thyself in the rock. This is the chief minister who has now very haughtily built himself a sepulcher unto him in all of his greatness. And the Lord is sending this prophet to really condemn him. Verse 17, behold, the Lord will cause thee to be carried away as a cock is carried away. Golly gee whiz, as a cock. Remind me one more time where we might see the cock crowing relationship. We'll get to it, I guess. But verse 17, behold, the Lord will cause thee to be carried away as a cock is carried away, and he will lift thee up as a garment. He will crown thee with a crown of tribulation. He will toss thee like a ball into a large and spacious country. There thou shalt die, and there shall a chariot of thy glory be the shame of the house of the Lord. So your haughtiness, your arrogance is going to be met with you being brought to the lowest possible point. You know, pride goeth before the fall. Verse 19, and I will drive thee out from thy station, thy office, and depose thee from thy ministry. This is the chief steward being deposed, the haughtiness, the arrogance. Verse 20, and it shall come to pass in that day that I will call my servant Eliakim, the son of Hilkiah, and I will clothe him with thy robe, and I will strengthen him with thy girdle, and I will give thy power into his hand, and he shall be as a father to the inhabitants of Jerusalem and to the house of Judah. And I will lay the key of the house of David upon his shoulder, and he shall open and none shall shut, and he shall shut and none shall open. Remember what we just read about David in Genesis chapter 41, starting in verse 40? He had special symbols, special clothes. He has this power of binding and loosing, and he acted like a father to provide food at the proper time for the king, his household, and the people. And what is happening here? In Isaiah chapter 22, the same thing, the exact same thing. And we see that he has special clothing, special symbols, a key. It's not just the ring. It's not just the chariot like for Joseph. Now it's a key. He possesses the key. By the way, he would wear that key on the shoulder as he walked around town. And everybody would be like, oh, there's the guy, the chief minister, the chief steward. He has the key of King David. And he wears the special clothing, marking the office with which he holds.

0: He has power of binding and loosing. And as it says very clearly in verse 21, he shall be a father to the inhabitants of Jerusalem and to the household of Judah. Do you see? Do you see? So when Wes Huff denies Matthew chapter 16 is a fulfillment of the Old Testament prophecy, of the Old Testament pattern, of the design that God has with mankind, I have to say, he's either ignorant or he's disingenuous. I can't read his heart. I don't know. But it sure feels that way, because he claims that this is part of the reason why he's not Catholic. Well, let us remember that in Matthew chapter 16, our Savior takes Peter, James, and John, his three, and in my cheat sheet, I didn't even include the three, but that's part of the pattern. As part of the pattern, you have your one, your three, your 12, and your 70. I left out the three for this sake, but it's in the cheat sheet, which you have to be on the email list to get. Moses had his three. King David's got his three. Solomon had his three, his 12, and his 70. That is the pattern. It is intentional. It is intentional. And Jesus, answering, said to Peter, "Blessed art thou, Simon Bar-Jonah, because flesh and blood hath not revealed it to thee, but my Father who is in heaven." Why would he say this? Because Peter says that Jesus is the Son of Man. Again, a direct reference to 2 Samuel 7, which is what the angel Gabriel was referencing when he spoke to Our Lady in Luke chapter 1. And our Savior says, "Blessed art thou, Simon Bar-Jonah," changing his name. Just as Joseph's name was changed in Genesis chapter 41 by Pharaoh, so it is changed here by Jesus in Matthew 16. "It is not flesh and blood that revealed it to thee, but my Father who is in heaven. And I say to thee that thou art Peter, and upon this rock I will build my church, and the gates of hell shall not prevail against it. And I will give to thee the keys of the kingdom of heaven, and whatsoever thou shalt bind upon earth, it shall be bound in heaven, bound also in heaven. And whatsoever thou shalt loose upon earth, it shall also be loosed in heaven." Let that sink in. What do you see? The same exact elements as in the kingdom of David. The symbol, the keys, the power of binding and loosing, the fatherhood, that he is to be a father to the inhabitants of the kingdom. He serves the king as the chief steward. He has special signs and symbols of his office, but his job is to be a father to the inhabitants of the household of the king and his kingdom. And the chief ministers together, the 12, they provide food in due season. That is exactly what happened in the kingdom of David. It is exactly what's happening here in the New Testament. Peter is the fulfillment of Joseph in the Old Testament. Peter is the fulfillment of Shebna being ousted and replaced in the Old Testament in Isaiah chapter 22. The design in sacred scripture is that Jesus, the king, establishes his court of 12, his Sanhedrin of 70, his inner three, Peter, James, and John, and one of those ministers has the keys. And the key is David. On the other side of the break, let's talk about the patriarchs. The patriarchs. The papacy and its authority in the earliest Christian writings. That's next. Don't go anywhere.
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2: 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It does help us to understand our Catholic faith. It sheds wisdom and knowledge on our church and in our teachings. It's a wonderful guide to all of us to learn more and become aware of our faith and the love that is within our faith. I would encourage everyone to listen whenever able and if at all possible every day. There's something there for all of us. This has been such an uplift. I'm so excited.
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3: Unbelievers often reject religion because it sometimes causes conflict. They'll say, science will fly you to the moon, religion will fly you into buildings. Is this a rational basis for rejecting religion? The answer is no, and here's the reason. First, just because something causes conflict doesn't necessarily mean it's bad. For example, many wars have been fought over land. Does this mean we should do away with the right to private property? I don't think so. Second, the objection doesn't specify which religions cause war. It may belong to the essence of some religions to spread its message by the sword, and these we should reject, but it doesn't belong to all religions. So, to the question, should I reject religion because it causes conflict? The answer is no. I'm Carlo Broussard with the Ready Reason for Catholic Answers, Catholic.com.
0: Be to Jesus Christ. Welcome back to A Catholic Take, a bold synthesis of information and inspiration. I'm your host, Joe McClain. Praise be to God. It is good to be on with you. We've been refuting Wes Huff's claims about the papacy and scripture. He is a non-Catholic, a Protestant. He's getting his PhD in patristics, although he picks and chooses what he likes and what he doesn't like. He quotes St. Augustine where he can agree with Augustine. Augustine talking about the rock, what the rock's meaning is in Matthew chapter 16. And then 18 minutes into this video, and I'm linking to it in the show notes for you today. If you want to watch and listen to Wes Huff, you know, directly, I would encourage you to do so. Fast forward to about 18 minutes in it, and he basically admits that he gets to pick and choose. He gets to pick and choose.
4: Grant that. I neither believe or am obligated nor even need to agree with Augustine on everything he says about the position, authority, or posturing of the Bishop of Rome.
0: Because here's the key. Augustine does, in fact, support the papacy, you know, in his other writings. He's simply picking and choosing, Wes Huff is, what he wants to use and what he doesn't want to use. And he gives himself a pass, a get-out-of-jail-free card to say, nope, I don't have to listen to Augustine here. But over here, I really like him because he like agrees with me, Wes Huff. You know what I mean? Like that's like, it's just, it's mind boggling because we follow the facts wherever the facts lead. We don't predetermine the outcomes. We just take the facts as they are. And as far as what the rock is, the Greek word, they like to play the Greek dance game in Matthew chapter 16. But here's the harsh reality of that Greek word. In the original Aramaic, which before there was a Greek version of Matthew's gospel, there was an Aramaic version. And in the Aramaic, what was it? Say it with me. Kepha. Rock. Kepha. And you are Kepha. And upon this Kepha, I will build my church. Go Google Caesarea Philippi, by the way. You're going to see a picture of a giant bald-faced rock outcrop. And upon it was built pagan temples. And next to it was like a cave of sorts. And the local legend was this was the gates of hell or Hades there. And so they were building pagan temples upon this rock. And this is the backdrop at Caesarea Philippi that Jesus says to Peter in Matthew 16, upon this rock, you, Kepha, I will build my church. The church belongs to Jesus, doesn't belong to you. I'm going to give you the keys to the kingdom. Now you're my chief minister because I'm the successor of King David. I'm the successor of Solomon. I'm the Son of God who sits on the throne forever. And you are now my chief steward and I give you the keys. I give you the special signs and symbols. I give you the authority. Go be a father to my people. They're my people, not yours. You be a father to them. That's what he's doing at Caesarea Philippi. That's what he's doing. He's using that backdrop to speak powerfully about what's really going on. But Wes Huff is picking and choosing what he does and doesn't like. I want you to let that sink in. So in my cheat sheet on page 3 of my cheat sheet, I give you a timeline. I break it down, apostolic age. So you got our Savior, Matthew 16, making it very clear in about 30 to 33 AD at Caesarea Philippi. We just talked about that. Peter is martyred in Rome. I did an entire documentary film taking you on the journey of Peter and Paul in Rome and their martyrdom. It's on the end times, but I take you there to Rome. We go to the spots. We go through everything in that documentary. James, do me a favor. Link to that in the show notes today. It'll be linked up in the show notes, but you can find it on my YouTube channel. It's free. 96 AD, Clement of Rome sends a letter to the Corinthians. Now, Clement is named as an actual successor of Peter. Irenaeus of Lyon, Tertullian, others. There are other sources that give us a list of the popes, the successors of Peter in Rome. Clement is on those lists. But in 96 AD, he writes a letter to the Corinthians from Rome. I want you to take this in. Saint John the Apostle was still alive on the island of Patmos with the vision of the apocalypse. He's alive. The apostle is alive when Clement, a successor of Peter in Rome, writes this to the Corinthians in Greece. The church of God which sojourns at Rome, to the church of God sojourning at Corinth, we feel that we have been somewhat tardy in turning our attention to the points respecting which you consulted us, and especially to that shameful and detestable sedition, utterly abhorrent to the elect of God. Why is Corinth inquiring with the Church of Rome if there is no primacy there? Anyone? Anyone? Anyone? Corinth, which this letter directly says, 96 AD, that they are responding. You've written to us. You've asked us for our opinion. We are responding to you. And we, the church that sojourns at Rome, are responding to you. Let that sink in. Seems to indicate something powerful, I would say. But let's skip all the way down to get down to like paragraph, I think it's like paragraph 56. Where is it? Paragraph... now I've lost it. I had it highlighted too. I'm going to move on from it. But Clement of Rome, he talks about the power to command them to bring back the bishop that they excommunicated. The local church kicked out the bishop and he's like, bring them back. It's in the letter. Clement of Rome, check it out. Let's go to Ignatius of Antioch. Ignatius of Antioch, 110 AD. He's being taken by 10 Roman soldiers back to Rome from Syria. He gave himself up as an offering. They're taking him back to be persecuted, to be eaten by lions in the Colosseum in Rome. Again, I talked about that in my End Times documentary. And in this, he talks about the power of bishops. In fact, in his letter to the Smyrnians, he talks about this. He says, see that you follow the bishop, even as Jesus Christ. Even as Jesus Christ does the Father and the presbytery, the priest, as you would the apostles. So we have bishops, we have priests, they have authority, there's hierarchy. He goes on, and reverence the deacons. Oh my heavens, you have bishops, priests, and deacons. This is 110 AD, 110 AD. Ignatius was trained, he was catechized, he was ordained by John the Apostle. And there are bishops, priests, and deacons. It's all very, very clear. He goes on, as being the institution of God, let no man do anything connected with the church without the bishop. Let that be deemed a proper Eucharist, which is administered either by the bishop or by the one to whom he has entrusted it, the presbyter. Wherever the bishop shall appear, there let the multitude of the people be, even as wherever Jesus Christ is, there is the Catholic Church. Bishops, priests, deacons, authority. The Catholic Church is mentioned specifically in 110 AD. In his letter to the Trillians, he says, Ignatius, who is also called Theophorus to the Holy Church, which is at Trollis in Asia, beloved of God, the father of Jesus Christ, elect, the worthy of God, possessing peace through. He goes on. This is what he says in chapter 3. In like manner, let all reverence the deacons as appointment of Jesus Christ, the bishop as Jesus Christ, who is the son of the father. And the presbyters, the priests, as the Sanhedrin, the 70 of God. And and the assembly of the apostles. Apart from these, there is no church. So Ignatius of Antioch sees hierarchy, bishops, priests, deacons, the 70, the 12. He sees it. They have binding authority. There is no church outside of this hierarchy. And then in his letter to the Romans, he says in his greeting to the church, he writes this ahead of him and goes ahead of him. The church, which is beloved and enlightened by the will of him that wills all things which are according to the love of Jesus Christ, our God, which also presides in the place of the region of the Romans, worthy of God, worthy of honor, worthy of the highest happiness, worthy of praise, worthy of obtaining every desire, worthy of being deemed holy, and which presides over love, is named for Christ and from the Father, which I also salute in the name of Jesus Christ, the Son. He gives the pride of place to the See of Peter. Get my download cheat sheet. Be on the email list. We'll talk to you in the after show.
5: Rochester area weather. We've got a tornado watch until 11 p.m. The temp is currently 84 degrees and it's cloudy. The heat index is 89 degrees. The forecast for this evening, cloudy with light wind. We've got a chance of rain. Temp's about 72. Overnight, cloud-filled skies with a light breeze. Rain is likely. The temp's 69 degrees. That's the weather brought to you by iCatholicMobile.com.
6: It's a scientific fact that every human life begins at fertilization. 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
3: Love in marriage really is all about sacrifice. 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
4: Praise be Jesus Christ. This is Father Robert McTague of the Society of Jesus, your daily host for the Catholic Current, where we bring Christ to the world and the world to Christ. 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As always, let's start with prayer. In the name of the Father, Son, and the Holy Spirit. Almighty God, through the intercession of St. Ignatius Loyola, we ask that you pour forth your Holy Spirit upon us, a spirit of discernment that might hear your voice and obey your command. In the name of the Father, Son, and the Holy Spirit. Amen. Well, friends, you know that I am a reader. As long as I can remember, I have been a constant reader. From awake, I'm probably reading something. And that became a very valuable survival skill in school, studying philosophy and theology, and then later as a teacher and a researcher, and certainly as a broadcaster, I consume a vast amount of news. And I wish I knew literature better, and I wish I had more time for reading fiction. You might ask, well, Father, how do you reconcile the serious things you do with mere fiction, which is a conversation I had with a religious superior once. I told him that I'd like to try my hand at fiction. And he said that he thought the idea of a Jesuit writing fiction was, and here I quote, luxurious. But there may be hope for me after all. I just finished a charming and engaging little book called A Theology of Fiction, which I think is a provocative title. And we have the author here. She is a visiting fellow in literature at the Lumen Center in Madison, Wisconsin, and also an associate fellow at the University of Virginia's Institute for Advanced Studies and Culture. Cassandra Nelson, welcome to The Catholic Current.
5: Thank you so much for having me.
2: Cassandra, I have to ask about the title because I think some people would find it jarring. And I think the rationale would go something like this. Theology is serious, at least for the people who take it seriously. And fiction is just play. It's mere entertainment. You can't really put the two together. How would you begin to respond to that?
5: I would say up front, first of all, someone else asked about this, and I'm not actually a theologian by training. I am a literature scholar by training. And I think I just picked a bold title and first things ran with it. And Then Wiseblood wanted to stick with it. But I do think that play, I've just finished reading Jonathan Haidt's The Anxious Generation. Play is how human beings learn. And I do think that it's that there's a middle ground. We sort of spoke a moment ago about the golden mean. And if we had a chalkboard in front of us, I would draw a line from left to right on the board. And on one side, I would write entertainment. And on the other side, I would write theology. And then I would say, Aristotle says that the extremes are sort of dangerous and to be, you know, that's where vice lies. And virtue is a moving target in the middle. And so I think with fiction, as with maybe other things, it's a matter of finding out where that virtuous mean is. And I think it will depend on where your state in life, your temperament, your personality, the writer, the text. But so it shifts. I said to a friend actually this morning after Mass that I really want to, I'm in a challenging season and at the end of it, I'm going to read Charles Portis's Dog of the South because it's a hilarious novel, but it's not resonating with me at the moment. Pseudo Dionysius is resonating with me at the moment. So I need to learn some things about hierarchy. And so there I am. I'm on the other side of the divide. I've read fiction for 25 years and I'm like, I want to get into the hard stuff with theology now. And so I think it will depend where you are. I think some people need lighter fare and some people need more serious fare. And sometimes a comic register will speak to us. And I have to believe that, not that God is lurking everywhere. I do think some books are just bad in terms of quality or message, but anything that has what Aristotle and the Poetics would call a universal, which is a statement of probability or necessity. If you do X, then Y probably or necessarily follows from that. And if that universal from a story aligns with God's created world, physical, moral, social, psychological, theological, all those layers of reality that he created, when those align, that for me is the kind of fiction that I wanted to call attention to in the book and let people know it's there. If you are, you know, devout, you don't have to think that you're cheating or having a guilty pleasure if you read a novel, as long as it's, you know, sort of a good one.
2: Right.
5: And then if you are, you know, reading novels and you're not necessarily a person of faith, but they awaken in you a kind of curiosity, Go with that. That's what I did.
2: Yes. Friends, we're talking today with literary scholar Cassandra Nelson. We're talking about her new book called A Theology of Fiction. You know, as a preacher and as a teacher myself, as a priest, I take the power of the word very, very seriously. And, you know, the great scholar who died too soon, Stratford Caldecott, he had a book on the, it was called Beauty in the Word, and it was about the medieval trivium of grammar, logic, and rhetoric. And I taught it in my rhetoric class, but it is so profound. He says you can have a Trinitarian vision through grammar, logic, and rhetoric, and at the risk of sounding like a modalist, you know, grammar is the work of the Father, logic is the work of the Son, and rhetoric is the work of the Spirit. And it's so beautiful and so sublime and so deep that you could offer a retreat based on that. So I want to, at least in this segment, establish that fiction can be a serious business because it can open up windows and doors not only into the human condition, but what underlies and surrounds the human condition, that your world becomes bigger. Case in point, British author Theodore Dalrymple, a retired physician and psychiatrist, ended his career working in the prison system, and he worked with very, very, very violent young men who are basically illiterate. And so they have no immoral imagination. So if someone steps on your foot in the pub, of course the assailant has to die, because nowhere in human history has there ever been a greater offense. We got about 3.5 minutes left in this segment. Can you begin to talk about the role of fiction and expanding your moral imagination?
5: I think the word imagination is a good place to start. It's not fantasy or invention necessarily. The imagination is the kind of image generator in our mind. And as you said, if you don't have vocabulary and language and images from novels or poems or life of good examples, then how could you ever be good? And if you don't have vocabulary, words, images, and examples of how to be bad, then you could be very vulnerable if you're not sure of what to keep an eye out for. And so, I mean, where is it that Jesus says we are to be as wise as serpents, as innocent as doves? I think fiction provides a good approximation of the messy training ground / battleground that we actually have to live in and move through.
2: Right. I think fiction can be a kind of a rehearsal. You know, the great scholar John Senior, in his book, The Death of Christian Culture, which is a brilliant diagnosis, written in the late 70s, and he realized that, you know, at universities, I said, oh my gosh, you know, our kids are becoming, you know, barbarians. You would, you know, we should have them, you know, study ethics and have them read the great books. And he said, no, it's already too late for them. If you don't have your moral imagination prepared by reading great literature and having literary accounts, vivid accounts of vices and virtues, then you're going to end up producing well-read skeptical dilettantes. And I saw that when I was in graduate studies in philosophy. There were a number of grad students who had come into my program who were from one of the great book schools. It was a secular great book school. And the professor said, where does Plato talk about topic X? And they all cited chapter and verse very, very proudly. They preened, and we called them text tweenies. And I said, well, I don't have the chapter and verse memorized. That's okay, because I can look that up. But I have been thinking about what it means. And that's why I think it's not enough to have a mere acquaintance with the words on the page. The words have to do its work within you. Just very quickly, as we wrap up this segment, when I started teaching rhetoric, I insisted that the students had to recite a poem at the beginning of each class. I said, you have to enjoy how the words taste in your mouth. You have to be able to enter into the story so that you can lead people into it as well. And at first they rebelled and they fussed, but then something else Father McTagg was right about, they came to enjoy it, and it made their speaking and their writing and their reading that much richer for them. Friends, we come back when we continue our conversation with literary scholar Cassandra Nelson. We're talking about her new book called A Theology of Fiction. Remember, our rallying cry here at the Catholic Current is Christus Mundo, Mundus Christo, bringing Christ to the world and the world to Christ. 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We can do it with you. We cannot do it without you. We'll be back in just 2 minutes. Please do stay with us.

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3: In the name of the Father, and of the Son, and of the Holy Spirit. Amen. Let us pray. Protect your church by your abiding mercy, we beseech you, O Lord. And since all mortals fall without you, may your help keep them from danger and guide them to salvation. Through Jesus Christ, thy Son, our Lord, who liveth and reigneth with thee in the unity of the Holy Spirit, God, world without end. Amen. In the name of the Father, and of the Son, and of the Holy Spirit. Amen.
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5: Praise be Jesus Christ. 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My new guest today is Cassandra Nelson. She is a literary scholar. We're talking about her fascinating new book called A Theology of Fiction. You introduce here a religious woman, a Sister Mariella, who in some ways seems larger than life, certainly someone that I wish that I had an opportunity to meet. How did you discover her, and how did she become the heart of this book?
7: Well, first, the first thing that comes to mind is I think she would have loved to have met you too, because she was a big fan of the Jesuits. They came to her defense when she sort of fell into a spot of controversy, and helped her. But we should start with the straightforward part of the story first. So, sure. Sister Mariella was a Benedictine nun. She taught. She was an English professor, and I think for many years chair of the English department at the College of Saint Benedict in, is it in Saint Joseph, Minnesota? It's right next to St. John's University. And she, during the 40 or so years that she was there, she put together a lot of anthologies. She wrote poetry. She wrote criticism. She put together at least one textbook for Catholic school teachers to use. And she tried to broaden and deepen lay person's understanding of what Catholic, and clergy, I suppose, of what Catholic fiction was, what it could be, and what it was for. I came to her through just, I guess, providence, but it, sort of accidentally, when I was looking for a project for a master's degree in editorial studies 18 years ago. I'm like, my thesis is old enough to vote. It's so old now, which means I am too. And I was working on a writer named Betty Wall, her short stories. She was married to J.F. Powers. And in the course of going through Betty Wall's archives, I learned that the mentor, teacher, / matchmaker who had actually set the two of them up was Sister Mariella Gabel. Mm-hmm. And it's sort of amazing to me, because I did this as kind of an apprenticeship journeyman kind of effort again in 2006, 2007 to learn how to make a scholarly critical edition. And it's astonishing to me that anyone is interested in Betty Wall, whose short stories will be published by Catholic University of America Press, hopefully in the next year or two, and Sister Mariella. But she, so it's sheer providence. And speaking of which, someone who's also in Madison, Wisconsin at UW, she said to me, there's a Madison Catholic faculty group, and she said, she was like, Sister Mariella, I know Sister Mariella Gable. And I thought, oh, you're just confused. No one knows who she is. And she said, I worked on Sister Rimberta. And I was like, Sister Rimberta Westkemper? And she was like, yes. So not only did I stumble across her 18 years ago, I've also stumbled across Sister Mariella's sort of friend, her close friend, someone who works on her work on botany happens to be my friend now. So Providence must have had a hand in all of this, because clearly, I can't believe that, yeah, of all the people in the world, we ended up right across the street from each other.
8: Wow. So, Sister, I know that there are, we oftentimes think of religious women, if they're teaching, it's usually kids, grammar school, maybe high school. How did she end up teaching at university level?
7: Well, she started at a high school, and then she, obviously, she must have had some promise. And so she finished her undergrad, and I think she did her undergrad at the College of St. Benedict, I don't remember the order. I know she did a master's by correspondence course at the University of Minnesota, and then they sent her to Columbia, and she studied under Lane Cooper, who was a Dante scholar. When he went to Cornell, she followed him. She had some promise, and the Benedictine order invested in her education, and then they brought her back to lead the department. And that went well for a while, until The Catcher in the Rye ended up on a summer reading list, and that got her in some hot water. She was trying to make the case for an understanding of Catholic fiction, or fiction that could be valuable, edifying, even if it wasn't written by a Catholic author or a writer of any religion at all. Right. And even if it had some moments of grime and imperfection. But not everyone was ready for that message at the time.
8: I had a conflict with a rather scrupulous student some years ago who was rather indignant that I was asking him to spend all this time reading, you know, pagans. And I said, you mean like St. Augustine and Thomas Aquinas? Because I spent a lot of time reading pagans as well. Mm-hmm. And obviously, there's literature that can be a moral hazard. I mean, there is something that is merely lurid. On the other hand, Christians and Catholics can be known for really insipid literature. I was talking to a young lady who was reflecting on her unnaturally closeted childhood. And she said, Father, I said, starting in middle school, my parents only gave me stories that were kind of Catholic versions of Little House on the Prairie, where the heroine would think good thoughts about modesty and purity while churning butter. And that was it. You know, it was lather, rinse, repeat. It was the same formula every single time. And there was no merit in that. So while it might not be a near occasion of sin, it wouldn't necessarily be a prompt to grace. And if I understand correctly, one of Sister Mariella's, one of her hallmark features is to say that if you're going to be a Catholic writer, we need to talk about what that means, writing Catholic fiction, and we have to talk about what that means. Whatever it does mean, it must include excellence. It must include commitment to craft. Can you address that, please?
7: Yes. I mean, I think she absolutely, so, very blunt formulation that J.F. Powers often used was, God doesn't like crap. Like, it's got to be sort of, he said it, not me. So I'm just the messenger. Idea that it has to first of all be good fiction, and then we'll talk about, you know, its other merits. But if it doesn't work on that level of craft and form and plot, then it won't work on a theological level either. And so I think you're right about both the point about excellence, and I think your point about how much or how little do we challenge the reader, how much or how little, it's got something to do with our sort of understanding of or comfort with original sin and this idea of like, well, if we just don't look at it, it'll go away. And then I think your student who grew up with the Catholic version of, you know, Little House on the Prairie got to college and thought, I'm not ready to triage all of the bombardment of messages that are coming at me right now. And when I think about what young people, especially, I mean, really all Americans, Catholic or otherwise, but especially young people, what is thrown at them on a daily, hourly, you know, minutely basis, especially through the internet. But even TV is not what it used to be. And I don't always read contemporary fiction, so I'm not really up on that. But I think we need practice sifting and weighing.
8: Yes. And separating the wheat from the chaff. And we don't have to settle. I mean, for example, I mean, you know, Mel Gibson's movie, The Passion of the Christ, among other things, was great cinema. It was a great story, masterfully told. And it's notorious among Christian filmmakers. And honestly, in so many Christian ventures in business and education, to say, well, we don't have to be good because we're pious and we're well-intentioned. And that's going to get us clobbered, and it's going to put us out of business, deservedly so. And it certainly doesn't glorify God or help souls. So Sister is insistent that whatever Catholic fiction is, it's got to be excellent. It has to be a good story, very well told. And that rarely happens by accident. There has to be a real commitment to craft. I mean, speaking as someone who's read countless tens of thousands of student essays, most of them were astounded that I suggested that they need to rewrite. And I said, you know, what separates the men from the boys in terms of writing isn't what you write, but it's how you edit. And that takes time, that takes commitment. And we're not teaching that. So is it fair to say that in our present culture, even among Catholics who really should know better, we're cheating our students not only by not giving them good things to read, but we haven't taught them how to enjoy it, and we haven't taught them how to make good literature as well. Is that a fair assessment on your view?
7: I mean, yes, I do think we're doing young people a disservice by not giving them good models and good fiction and the time and the silence with which to enjoy it. I also think your point about there is a right way to phrase things. And I think that does reflect when I talk about God's order, I both mean like the natural world and ecology and the incredible, you know, I'm not an ecologist, but I'm like, why anglerfish, right? Like, what was he doing there, you know? But there is actually, I think, sort of an image of a way in which like the false spirit can work, you know, it looks like a light, but it's not, it's going to eat you. I think, you know, so there's order and there's significance in the natural world and the moral world. And I think within writing, I'm not a fiction writer. I don't have fictional characters in my head. I'm just a hack who helps interpret the real inspired genius. But that's a role too. And so I think of Don DeLillo or Sister Mariella. These are writers who are insistent that, you know, not only are you trying to get at some kind of truth, which might be the piety thing, you know, but it's the union of form and content. It's that you have a story to tell and you also have precisely the right words to tell it. And in my own, you know, nonfiction or as an essayist, like that's what I aim to do. And I think the revision and the attention to detail that I try and to, you know, correctness that I try to achieve in my writing is born of humility and respect for the truth and the worth of whatever it is I've chosen to write about, whether that's fiction or right now I was asked to write an essay on institutions and authority and trust and how these elements are sort of declining. And so I both want to understand how that ought to work, how it maybe isn't working in our culture, and then I also have to be considerate and aware of what does my reader know about this? Where do I have to start the story? What details do they need? I don't work in the mode of genre, in the mode of fiction, but if I worked in fictional genres, then I would need to think, what hints does the reader need to know about the inner life of this character? When does he or she need to know it?
8: That's
7: with what detail Exactly. With what detail will that glimpse into their soul come through?
8: Right.
7: Into
8: the and if we don't have that, we're going to fail. When I would teach seminarians preaching, I said, you never start with what do I want to say? That comes last. You start with who is my audience? What can they hear? What can they understand? What can they remember? What do they need? And if you ask those questions, especially the last, then you have a map of the space where you can put your message. Friends, we come back and continue our conversation with literary scholar Cassandra Nelson. We're talking about her new book called A Theology of Fiction. 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We need to track the attention of listeners so that these conversations get the attention they deserve. Everything you need to take us to your family and friends, we give to you. Together, let's take it around the world. We can do it with you. We cannot do it without you. Let's do this good work together. Let's get the conversation started. We'll be back in just 2 minutes. Please do stay with us.

0: The Station of the Cross Catholic Media Network presents Saints and Seasons. On September 2nd, we celebrate the feast of St. Stephen of Hungary, King and Confessor. Stephen was born in the late 10th century, the son of the pagan Grand Prince of the Hungarians. He and his father were baptized by St. Adalbert of Prague, and the young prince married Blessed Gisela of Bavaria, sister of the future Holy Roman Emperor St. Henry II. After his father's death, Stephen cemented his rule over the Hungarian lands and sought to create a true Catholic kingdom. He gained the approval of Emperor Otto III and Pope Sylvester II, and the Pope sent Stephen a royal crown as a sign of his favor. Stephen was anointed and crowned King of Hungary and immediately consecrated his new kingdom to the Blessed Virgin Mary. Stephen's efforts to convert his people inspired the Pope to title him Apostolic King, an honorific also borne by later Hungarian monarchs, including Emperor Blessed Karl of Austria. Stephen and Gisela's only child, the pious Prince Emmerich, tragically died young while hunting boar. He was canonized alongside his father less than 50 years after Stephen's death, which came on the Feast of the Assumption in the year of our Lord 1038. King Stephen is also celebrated on August 16th in the modern calendar and on August 20th in Hungary. The treasured relic of his incorrupt right hand is honored on May 30th. Also honored on this day are St. Justus of Lyon, St. William of Roskilde, St. Solomon Leclerc, and many other martyrs, confessors, and holy virgins. For more about the saints and seasons of the Catholic Church, visit thestationofthecross.com/saints-and-seasons.
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3: 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My guest today is literary scholar Cassandra Nelson. We're talking about a theology of fiction. Cassandra, I guess we just have to deal with the elephant in the room. How do we work out a definition of Catholic literature? Is it whatever is written by a Catholic, in which case that might include Anne Rice and her vampire stories? Is it something only with Catholic themes, in which case the movie Conclave might be considered Catholic art? How do we begin to sort this out?
4: It's a wonderful question. It's one that Sister Mariella never answered definitively, and I won't answer definitively either. She began with the image of a bullseye, and at the center of the bullseye was, or maybe it was the outer edge of the bullseye, actually, was sort of Catholic color. Like, yeah, I guess Conclave would be a good example of that at the moment. You've got the idiom of Catholic life. You've got the hats, you've got the vestments, you've got the colors and the rosary. And then the next circle, the next ring of the bullseye for her closer to the center was fiction that addressed ethical issues in a manner that accords with church teaching on them. So contraception or abortion or anything that the church has sort of set that out, and you see how it plays out concretely in someone's life in this novel or short story or poem or whatever. But the thing that she really sort of wanted to encourage people to write, the center of the bullseye, was murkier than that. It was something about sort of the inner workings of the person who earnestly desires to live in accordance with the Catholic faith. And if that sounds kind of nebulous, it is, because you're not just seeing someone cast their vote the right way or make the concrete decision. What she was hoping for was fiction that would actually show the soul wrangling with God, wrangling against itself and, you know, the world, the flesh, the devil, and making the right call. And she also realized that you can't defeat, there's no parameters for that. There's no Antron quiz for that. You don't know what moral challenge will be presented to you in one moment or the next. I mean, I'm thinking of like, the Annunciation, like that was unprecedented in human history. And, sure. And I'm not saying it will be repeated, but I am saying we're asked to give our fiat and be ready. And so she was trying to go sort of deeper and more, open to all of, to what, I guess, to the demands that conscience and the Holy Spirit makes on us moment to moment. She was also trying to think about what fiction ought to do, and what she said that it ought to bring about a re-education of love, that there is a created order and that some things are more valuable, lead us closer to God, and they deserve more love, and some things are either less valuable or even outright dangerous, and learning how to sort of order our love, that we are all filled with love of God, but we direct it in so many places.
5: Sure.
4: If we're not taught how to properly discern.
5: And, you know, having spent many, many years with college students who every spring were convinced they had invented romantic love, and many students who were absolutely convinced that the universe owed them a boyfriend or a girlfriend, love worthy of the name wants the best for the beloved. And the Christian insight is the best for the beloved is God Almighty. And so if love doesn't sanctify, then it's not really love. And, you know, well-intentioned, fallen, finite creatures living in a fallen world, I mean, that is the stuff of a very great drama. So I think it's fair to say that there, you know, it's natural for humans to tell stories. It's natural for students who want to share stories and to hand on a heritage. And, you know, grace builds on nature. So is it fair to say to a Catholic prose to literature, if you will, baptizes the human capacity and inclination for story and heritage, and evaluates the human experience of love and loss and longing and failure and triumph from the eternal perspective, and

0: baptized by St. John the Baptist, and he didn't need to be. Like, he did it to sanctify the water for us. And 2,000 years later, the sanctifying grace is still there. Mm-hmm. And I think he spoke in parables, and, you know, he sort of sanctified a kind of humble, everyday, yes, it's, you know, it's fictional, right? Like, the prodigal son was not necessarily, like, you know, someone Jesus was referring to concretely, but he, we still learn a lesson from it. And so I think for me, that image of Christ sanctifying the water, if you're, you know, praying the rosary and thinking about the mysteries, like, you just unlock something in my mind about how
1: pretty good.
0: Christ speaking in parables does the same thing for storytelling.
1: Right.
0: Not all stories, not in every which, you know, not every which way,
1: right.
0: But I think there's something to be said, maybe in defense of young people, like that love, romantic or otherwise, like, it kind of does have to be reinvented in every generation and in every person. And I run away from categorizing fiction as Catholic or not Catholic. What drew me to literature, I don't even know what I mean by this, but I think of the phrase like inner architecture. Like, there are certain books that rearrange something in your mind or something in your heart or something in your soul and turn it into a little cathedral that, you know, they open up a space where you're at peace, where you're silent. Maybe there's, you know, high windows and your gaze is led upward. And I think there are just some books, and it doesn't matter what their authors do on Sunday mornings, there's still truth in them. Mm-hmm. And I'm grateful to them along the way. But wow, I'm still stuck on baptism.
1: Okay, well, I'm glad you're thinking about that. Good. Well, that's the point of conversation, and that's why we do what we do. Friends, I'm talking today with literary scholar Cassandra Nelson. We're talking about her lovely new book called A Theology of Fiction. I want to talk about the urgency of telling stories, and there's a way of... I'll put it this way. There's a way of doing it better. You know, my students were shocked to learn that, you know, writing a draft isn't enough. You actually have to rewrite. And you have to, in some ways, you have to love the story. And you have to know that you've entered into the story and you've been transformed by it. And you want to hand that grace over to others. And here I'm going to draw an analogy to preaching, because preaching, not surprisingly, is especially important for me. The ministry of the word is a very important part of Jesuit life. But, you know, there's a joke in higher education that said the process of a college education is the process whereby the notes of the professor become the notes of the students, having passed through the mind of neither. By analogy, if a sermon hasn't stuck in the mind and heart of the congregation, it's probably because it never passed through the mind and heart of the preacher. Is it fair to say that one of the things we, and this is, you know, kids getting lost in devices and so on, that's just at the level of pixels and surfaces. Isn't it a Catholic benefit to have a young mind and heart move beyond all appearances to the thicker, deeper reality underneath? Is there a way of teaching that, or do you just have to get lucky?
0: I think you actually captured it, right? It's a teacher who, as you said, loves the story and also loves the listener. And I'm not an expert on brain development, but like, that's how children learn language. That you can't teach a baby to speak from YouTube videos. The baby trusts the mother and the father, and you hear the voice. So it's learning is relational. And I think that when I was teaching college, you know, I approached King Lear as like, hey guys, like, this is my friend Shakespeare, who was actually writing for you, you know, like the only period in literary history that wasn't trying to be understood, I think, were the modernists. But, you know, Shakespeare wanted he wanted everyone to understand what, like, who are the people? Is it the groundlings that, like, threw tomatoes at the stage? Like, it was for everyone. It's become opaque now, but I, you know, so it's like, this is my friend Shakespeare. I think he's got some, like, wisdom trapped in there, and I want you guys to know about it. And then, hey, Shakespeare, like, these are the 13th graders that got stuck with me this semester, and I think they're pretty wonderful, too. And I do think that that's the animating force,

0: right, is a certain desire to sort of, you know, you talked about like love is to will the good of the other. Like, I think Shakespeare is wonderful. I think we should keep not pulp all the books and put them online, right, and then the server goes down. And I also think, you know, the students are wonderful and they deserve to have a chance to inherit, you know, receive their inheritance as English speakers, as you know, descendants of a civilization. I just, but for me, it's about that chain of transmission. Mm-hmm. And I think I use the image of Whisper Down the Lane in the introduction to the book.
1: Right.
0: This idea of like, I want to keep it going. Like, it's kind of incredible that we haven't lost the message to signal or noise. And I know what words of wisdom and truth and beauty have done in my own life and for my own sanity. And I want that to be available for people who are, and who are adolescents or children. Like, I think we should keep it all going a little bit longer, but I think it's, I do think that there's something to be said for what you said about like the, you know, if a homily doesn't resonate with the parishioners, maybe it didn't resonate, you know, in the mind of the person delivering it either, or the heart of the person delivering it. So I do think love is that kind of animating force that helps the game of Whisper Down the Lane function.
1: Well, yes. And this is what, you know, I would say, you know, I would tell seminarians, I said, you know, if you want to be a good confessor, you have to start by being a good penitent. You need to know your own need of the sacrament and the power it can have in your life. So that will give you the generosity and the patience to be available to others when their need doesn't correspond with your convenience. And likewise, you have to be run through by the sword of the Spirit, you know, the word of God sharper than any two-edged sword, as St. Paul said, and know that you want people to have that liberating pain and healing joy that only comes from submitting yourself to the discipline of the word. And if a preacher hasn't entered into that process himself, then he's going to fail as a preacher. And A.W. Tozer, Protestant theologian, writing back in the 50s, said a congregation unwilling to worship will demand to be entertained, and a pastor who can't call to worship will try to provide the entertainment. We live in an entertainment society rather than a conversational society, and that's why we're in the mess we're in right now. Friends, we come back when we continue our conversation with literary scholar Cassandra Nelson. We're talking about her new book called The Theology of Fiction. Be part of the conversation. Follow what we're following by following us on Gab. That's GAB.com. The channel is The Catholic Current, and you can influence the conversation. You can contact us at thestationofthecross.com/AskFather. Comments, questions, suggestions, recommendations, objections. We read everything that you send us. Let's do this good work together. Be back in just 2 minutes. Please do stay with us.

0: It's a scientific fact that every human life begins at fertilization. Justice demands that every human being be recognized as a person. And because the 14th Amendment guarantees every person the equal protection of the laws, the National Men's March proclaims the truth that abortion is unconstitutional. On Sunday, November 1st, men from across New England and beyond will gather in Boston for the National Men's March to abolish abortion and rally for personhood. The day begins with the Knights of Columbus Mass for Life at the Cathedral of Holy Cross. Following Mass, the men will receive Archbishop Richard Henning's blessing before gathering outside Planned Parenthood for prayer and then marching peacefully through the streets of Boston. The day concludes with the Rally for Personhood at Boston Common, where women, children, families, and all people of goodwill are invited to join us. Learn more and register today at themensmarch.com, because every preborn child is a person deserving the equal protection of the laws.
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3: 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My guest today is literary scholar Cassandra Nelson. We're talking about her charming new book called A Theology of Fiction. Cassandra, I think one of the reasons why your book appealed to me was because in Jesuit spirituality, there is a premium on imagination, there's a premium on story. And Ignatius grew up with, if you will, kind of, you know, the romance novels of his day, good guys with swords killing bad guys, which in my mind is a formula that's really hard to improve on. So when I did my first 8-day retreat with the spiritual exercises, and he talks about, you know, gathering with Christ beneath Christ the King beneath the banner of the cross, and, you know, winning creation back and restoring it to the Father and throwing down to the usurper. I was sobbing. That won me over. It just set me on fire, and it's sustained me for over 35 years now, thanks be to God. So there is a power to story. I think that we live in a context that crushes and dulls imagination. And what we need to do is pull ourselves away from our devices. We need to engage our imagination by reading, by writing, and by storytelling in person. What are your thoughts on that?
4: It's easy enough to say I completely agree. But I when you were speaking, I thought of when I was in graduate school and I was trying to figure out what to write my dissertation on. I didn't go down this path, so someone else should write this book, or maybe I will later. But I thought it was so interesting when you talk about kind of the chivalric romances that St. Ignatius of Loyola was reading. I thought it was very odd that in the middle of the 20th century, all of the villains became like business people, you know, like men in gray mm-hmm. suits. And they say, like, the biggest trick of the devil is to convince people that he doesn't exist. And so I think there's something to be said for remembering that, you know, there are still dragons prowling about. Yes. And it might be good for us to have narratives about how to vanquish them and not have that disappear. But no, I'm with you on devices. I think the thing that makes me most worried, what made me worried 10 years ago was the standardization of vision. If we're all looking, you know, at the Super Bowl through the same like TV jump cuts, that's different from if you're actually in person. I'm not like a sports fan. Wherever you're sitting at the field or whatever, I don't know, the excitement and the different vantage points and the smells and the sights and the sounds, you know, and the kid next to you is all excited. Like that's what would make a baseball game fun for me anyway, is watching the other people around and the standardization through television. But now what frightens me is that so much of what we're taking in visually, A, precludes the need to use our mind's eye, right? Because it's just coming at us fully formed, unlike a story. And B, it's not real. It's, you know, these AI generated images or videos, they're so disturbing. And I don't know what that does to our imagination or our moral imagination. I think it's good, though.
5: I think it stunts it. And again, you know, I was a kid who grew up on Saturday morning cartoons. And so, you know, the Fantastic Four and the Herculoids and Spider-Man and Batman. But then eventually I turned the TV off and, you know, put a cape around my shoulders and try to imagine having a utility belt and you know, then started to immerse myself in more serious stories about, you know, good people getting together to resist evil in one form or another. And then I needed to put that into practice in my life. You know, wasn't it Thoreau who said that most men lead lives of quiet desperation? And in God's providence, I spent most of my 20s watching people who've made life choices where they ended up consistently miserable and were just trying to numb themselves from the pain. And I didn't want that. And I was desperate to avoid that. And then here comes St. Ignatius and the Society of Jesus with a good reason to live and a good reason to die. And where the culture of heroism is, I mean, I grew up on stories of Ignatius and Francis Xavier and Walter Chiswick and Miguel Pro. And that appeals to me, and it's part of what keeps me going. And I think we're in a culture now where people have a sense of entitlement and want to be passively entertained, and they don't suspect that they have anything to give to their own story. Have you run across that in your teaching as well?
4: Yes, I think there's a sense that everything's been done, like we just have to like chew up the thing and spit it out and we'll get the, you know, credential or we'll get the score. And I think, I don't know if it's entitlement or they feel superfluous. Like everything's, yeah, there's nothing left to conquer, nothing left to explore. And I think the Saturday morning cartoon anecdote is actually like a perfect connection of fiction and faith in some way, because one thing that I did write in the dissertation that I wrote, which was unrelated to a theology of fiction, was there was a sentence about sort of, I think that fiction gives you a blueprint for experience. Like it shows you, again, ideally how to build that inner architecture that will uplift you and edify you and lead you, you know, toward God. But screens, technology often simply replaces experience. You know, there's the auto scroll and the go to the next video. It never wants to let you go. Whereas a book, you turn the last page and sometimes you're a little sad that it ended. And sometimes or you're already wanting to start it again. But there is closure. And I think the screen never lets you go to become the protagonist in your own story. And one thing as a fairly recent convert to the Catholic Church or revert or whatever I am, but fairly recent to Catholic culture in the last few years, I didn't know until recently that the word mass comes from the dismissal at the end, you know, that's what it takes its name from. Like like God doesn't keep us in church all day long, right. Every, you know, well, consecrated religious contemplatives, yes, they're the beating heart of the church and they do that. But for the rest of us, you know, it's more like a book. Like it shows us the structure, the source and summit of our faith. It shows us the structure of the resurrection and the, you know, sacrificial love that is at the heart of everything that we do or want to do. But then it also says, go out yes. into the world, take this yes. peace, take this joy, take this message. Right. And that's what I think good fiction can do.
5: You see, the dismissal isn't just a sending away. It's a commission. So in Latin, ite missa est, it could be read as the mass has ended, but it really means you have been sent. Go. Mm-hmm. You have been sent. And in the older form of the mass, you had ite missa est, and then, you know, you turned around, the priest would pray, and then he would give the blessing. So that's the representation of, you know, tell my brothers, you know, that I will meet them. And that's the Pentecost. But you've got to get out on the road, and our Lord will show up with the Holy Spirit when you need it. And to be part of that venture, to be with Christ as one who labors and to fight at the side of the victorious King is the thrill of a lifetime that can lead you into eternity. And we need to make that available. Cassandra Nelson, thank you for a very fascinating conversation. God bless your very good work, and I do look forward to next time.
4: Thank you so much. It was a delight to speak with you today.
5: I'm Jesuit Father Robert McCaig, your host every day of the Catholic Current. Join us tomorrow for another lively episode with a fascinating guest. 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Together we'll take it to the whole world. Through the intercession of Our Lady of Mount Carmel, may mighty God bless you, Father, Son, and Holy Spirit. Go in peace, and please do pray for me, for I am a sinner.

0: Rochester area weather. We've got a severe thunderstorm warning until 7 p.m. Temperature 83 degrees with a few clouds. The heat index 88 degrees. The forecast for this evening, cloudy with light wind. We've got a chance of rain. Temps about 72. Overnight, cloud-filled skies with a light breeze. Rain is likely. The temp 69 degrees. That's the weather brought to you by iCatholicMobile.com.
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1: 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Now is the time to be part of the beginning of the end of abortion.

The angel of the Lord declared unto Mary, Hail Mary, full of grace, the Lord is with thee. Blessed art thou among women, and blessed is the fruit of thy womb, Jesus. Behold the handmaid of the Lord. Hail Mary, full of grace, the Lord is with thee. Blessed art thou among women, and blessed is the fruit of thy womb, Jesus. Word was made flesh. Hail Mary, full of grace, the Lord is with thee. Blessed art thou among women, and blessed is the fruit of thy womb, Jesus. Pray for us, Holy Mother of God. Let us pray.

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1: Our first sermon for today is entitled King St. Stephen of Hungary. 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
2: Nomine participi et spiriti sancti. Amen. So our saint for today is King St. Stephen the First, and he was the first Catholic king of Hungary. In fact, he was just the first king of Hungary. It had been kind of a rough area of united clans. But he unified it and gave it a national identity, which was Catholic from the beginning. And in fact, even today, in the godless, atheistic European Union, Hungary is one of those few countries that is still primarily Catholic. But King St. Stephen was born in the year 975, and he was from a clan called the Magyars, who settled in that region in the 8th century. And these are from like the Ural Mountains from Russia. And his father and mother were both baptized into the Catholic faith, and then he as well. His parents were, it was new to them. They were barbarian tribes. They were very much, about survival, and there was not an idea of a nation at this point, like a civilized kingdom. But when St. Stephen succeeded his father, he set about consolidating the realm, right? Any good statesman, any good ruler wants to have peace and tranquility in his kingdom and prosperity for his citizens. That's part of the natural law. And so this was his task, which lay ahead of him, and he used, he combined the best of church and state. He saw that the people were in many ways lawless, but they were also, they had loose morals. At that time, he had to fight a series of battles, and it was even against his own kinsmen. He went to war against his own uncle at one point, who was vying for the throne. But he did petition for the Pope to send in priests and bishops and monks and so on to help him civilize his people, which the Pope did. So he said about that. He said about that task of Christianizing and civilizing his country, and he would succeed. It would be successful, and it would last for the next 900 years. A pretty good legacy for a man there. But some of the specifics that he worked on was of civil administration. Is he issued edicts for towns and cities, mandating that every 10 cities had to have at least one church with one priest. So he's trying to civilize his people by changing their morals. And he established a system of tithing to support the churches and the clergy, as well as the poor. He issued the first book of laws for Hungary, which established national feast days, which everyone had to observe. And he also prescribed that everyone had to go to confession before they died. So this is the proper cooperation of church and state, in that, as it has been observed, after death, a person's body and soul don't have different destinies. Your body will rise again on the last day, and both body and soul will be in heaven. And so it is proper for the state on earth to look towards a person's final end and your final good. It's not enough to provide for citizens tomorrow or next week or next year or even 10 years, but all the way down the road, provide for citizens until they die, and they should be ordered at death towards the afterlife. Where are they going to go even after they die? And so it's proper. It's proper for the state to take care of souls insofar as its realm provides for. And so that was it. So it's proper to enact civil laws about caring for people's soul. King St. Stephen also, established laws protecting property rights in the interests of widows and orphans. And he also commanded, it was a civil law, everybody had to be married except for religious and priests. What apparently they had at this time was a loose civil unions of men and women. you would stay with a man or a woman for a time, and then when you got bored with it, you would just move on to somebody else. Right? That's a very pagan manner of acting. And this he abolished this, along with a lot of other pagan rituals and customs. And this is barbaric behavior, that marriage is naturally recognized as being a one man and one woman. Even the ancient pagan Romans realized this. But when you have a lack of central authority, a lack of central moral authority, you do have devolutions in the moral order. And a kind of a sign of this is one of the chieftains that King St. Stephen defeated in battle to prevent other uprisings, to prevent these other chieftains from trying to rebel and causing war and death and destruction. He took that one chieftain he defeated and cut him into four pieces and sent him to the four corners of the nation. And then they got the message. And that's what you have to do. That is the barbaric nature of the beginnings of Hungary, and in fact, the beginnings of any nation that doesn't have the civilizing effect of morality. And we see that even today in this country, we see the devolution of law and order because of the devolution of morals. That's what's happening. And that's no accident, by the way. You look at like the Communist Manifesto, like all these Marxism and socialism that were trying to get into America for like the past 80 years. And they're realizing, oh gosh, I guess it wasn't conspiracy theory. It was true all along. They say that if you want to destroy a nation, you have to start by destroying its moral foundation. Once you destroy the morals, then you can destroy the law, the order, and the rest of it. And we're seeing that. So let's see. So due to his efforts, on Christmas Day in the year 1001, St. Stephen was crowned king by order of the Pope. And this established the international legitimacy of Hungary as a kingdom in Europe. But the significance also was that St. Stephen recognized the authority of the church over the state. Christ was king first, and then all other kings were second, himself included. All social laws should be under the church and conform its own laws to the laws of morality. So that is what a king being crowned by the Pope, that is what that signifies, a higher authority over a lower authority. So the result of all this was a lasting peace for 40 years. So much so that Hungary became the preferred route of passage for Europeans traveling to and from the Holy Land. But sadly, he would experience heartache. He was married to a good Catholic woman, but one by one, all of his children would die in their infancy or youth. Only one son remained to him in his later years, who was going to succeed him, and he was preparing his son to take command, to take over this great Catholic kingdom that had just been begun. And these initial years were so important, and so King St. Stephen was preparing his son for this. But when the young man was 24 years old, he was killed in a hunting accident. And this was devastating to King St. Stephen, because he was nearly 60 years old at this point. His wife was beyond childbearing years. He had no successor, and there was still all of this unrest in his kingdom. People wanted to take over the throne. So what was going to happen, right? Why had God allowed this? Why was God going to miraculously raise up a successor? He didn't know. He would die with this uncertainty. King St. Stephen would finally depart this life in the year 1038 at 63 years old, but the day of his death was August 15th. So a great sign, as I've said many times, of divine favor, passing to his death on the day of Our Lady's Assumption into heaven. So his kingdom, it experienced a 40-year period of peace when he was king. After his death, it experienced 40 years of turmoil, civil wars, rebellions, dynastic disputes, and so on. But after that period in 1077, the kingdom of Hungary finally achieved peace under the rule of Ladislaus, who was a distant nephew of King St. Stephen. And this nephew would also begin the process of canonization for his uncle. He continued that. He managed to Saint Stephen's descendant managed to consolidate peace, and then would begin that period of almost 900 years where there would be a Catholic king in Hungary all the way up till I think it was 1918, and that was King Charles IV was the last Catholic king of Hungary. Another good example was it the gospel reading chosen to that? Well done, good and faithful servant. You've been trustworthy in small things. Take over a command of great things. And so it is. Whatever our place is, whether we are king of our house or king of an actual kingdom, God expects us to do what we can, to do our best to serve the people under us, to bring about that moralizing influence over the people we are responsible for, to give them a good example of laws and customs and morality. And of course, the first and best way to do that is by example. That is every man's primary duty is to set an example of what godly, right living looks like. And I would say that there's kind of a connection, not a connection, but a parallel today in that we saw that King St. Stephen was faced with barbarism and lawlessness and trying to bring order out of chaos and the lack of a successor to take over after him. And we see that in the church. We see barbarism in the church. We see a complete lack of a centralizing moral authority. We look to the highest levels of the church, and who's going to succeed the throne? Who's going to succeed the chair of Peter? How can we possibly pull ourselves out of this mess that we find ourselves in? Well, it may be another 40 years of dynastic disputes and struggles and political wrangling. But ultimately, God is in charge. God knows who is in charge of his church, and he will make that decision. So our goal is simply to do the best we can. And as I mentioned, give the best example we can to those who are under us. God does know who's in charge of his church. He does have a plan. So we have to be patient with that, trust in him, and simply attend to our daily duties. So King St. Stephen, pray for us. God bless you all. In the name of the Father, Son, and the Holy Ghost. Amen.
1: We hope you enjoyed that sermon entitled King St. Stephen of Hungary. King or not, your duty is to Christ. Our next sermon is entitled The Liberty of Obedience.
3: Praise be Jesus and Mary, now and forever. One of the main themes in today's readings regards the commandments of God. Now, when I've spoken to children, especially when they're about to prepare for confession, usually I'll ask them if they know the Ten Commandments. And if they are homeschooled, usually yes, they know all of them. If not, usually they can remember a few. Then I tend to ask them a harder question. I say, well, now can you tell me why God gave us the Ten Commandments? And usually they're not so quick to respond to that question. So I tell them the reason that God gave us the commandments is because he wants to protect us. The commandments of God protect us from our greatest enemy, which is sin. We heard today in the first reading this. Moses said to the people, "Now Israel, hear the statutes and decrees which I am teaching you to observe, that you may live and may enter in and take possession of the land which the Lord, the God of your fathers, is giving you." Deuteronomy 4, verse 1. God promised the Israelites as they were wandering in the desert that if they obeyed his commandments, they would safely enter in and take possession of the promised land of Palestine. It reminds us actually of something in the gospel where once there was a man who approached Jesus and asked him, "Teacher, what good deed must I do to inherit eternal life?" And Jesus said to him this. He said, "If you wish to enter into life, keep the commandments." Matthew 19, verse 17. So for the Israelites in the Old Testament And in the New Testament, well, for the Israelites in the Old Testament, God told them to observe the commandments so that they could take possession of the land. And in the New Testament, Jesus tells us that if we want to take possession of eternal life, of the land of paradise, then we have to keep the commandments of God as well. Why is that? Well, because the commandments, as we said before, they protect us from sin, which is the greatest enemy of our soul. And following God's commandments help us to grow in goodness and in virtue as well. Psalm 19 says this. It says, "The law of the Lord is perfect, reviving the soul. The decrees of the Lord are sure, making wise the simple. The precepts of the Lord are right, rejoicing the heart. The commandment of the Lord is clear, enlightening the eyes." Psalm 19, verses 7 and 8. So in choosing to live according to God's commandments and his law, there's actually a real freedom that comes with that. It's a freedom which the world doesn't understand and which the world cannot give. It's the freedom of a clean conscience and of a life which is pleasing to our Heavenly Father. Liberty or freedom is actually one of the perfections of God himself. God chose to create the universe, and he chose to create us. No one forced him to create. He wasn't lacking anything before creation. God freely chose to create us, and he chose to put us here on planet Earth instead of putting us on another planet or in another galaxy. Again, that was his free choice. One of the differences between our freedom and God's freedom is that God cannot choose to do something evil, but we can. Evil is actually an imperfection, whereas God is infinitely good. He's infinitely perfect, infinitely loving. For him to choose to do evil would actually mean that he would stop being God, and he can't stop being God. The Catechism of St. Pius X says that God can neither sin nor die because being able to sin or to die is not an effect of power, but of weakness. And weakness cannot exist in God because he's most perfect. Sin, again, is a weakness. It's a disorder. It's a sign that something's just not right. In our freedom, we can sin. We can choose to do what's right in God's sight or choose to do what's evil, what's sinful. And every time we sin, we move further away from God and we actually become more imperfect. We become more disordered and we become less free. Why? Because we become slaves to sin. Now, it's not enough to hear what God says or to know about his commandments. We have to actually put them into practice. That's what St. James tells us in the second letter today when he says, "Be doers of the word and not hearers only, deluding yourselves," James 1:22. Then in his letter, not in today's readings, but in his letter subsequently, St. James says that anyone who hears the word of God but does not embrace it or act on it is like someone who looks at themselves in a mirror and then they walk away and they completely forget what they look like. So it's like someone who has instant amnesia of who they are. Again, this kind of reminds us of another thing that Jesus said in the gospel, the parable of the sower, when he said that some of the seed that was sown by the sower fell on the path. And on the path, the birds came and they ate it up. You know, those are people who hear God's word. They hear his commandments, but immediately the devil takes it away from them and they go on continuing to live in spiritual darkness. And in the gospel today, Jesus warns us about disregarding God's commandments and putting human or cultural demands in their place. That was actually one of the sins of the scribes and the Pharisees. Jesus denounced them, saying, "You disregard or abandon God's commandments, but cling to human tradition," Mark 7, verse 8. And we need to be very careful of this as well, making idols or false gods of human traditions or even cultural fads. You know, how many people today are actually afraid to say things which are politically incorrect, because they don't want to be shamed by other people. If you notice, the politically correct people who are hypersensitive to what other people say are actually the people who are at the same time most quickly to trample on all of God's commandments without giving it a second thought. So we need to be careful and keep that in mind and not walk blindly according to the dictates of our culture, because many things which our culture preaches are actually wrong in God's eyes. We need to follow and embrace God's teachings and His law in the face of peer pressure, in the face of social pressure, in the face of public pressure, in the face of a decadent culture which has no love for God. Now, in order to follow God's commandments, to do His will, the faith has to be something which is a part of our everyday life, not just going to Mass on Sunday or simply attending Catholic school. No, I really need to embrace what Jesus teaches. I need to become a person of prayer. I need to form myself in the faith by reading and by studying the Catechism, by reading the lives of the saints, or by reflecting and meditating on Scripture. I need to say no to filling my mind and my soul with godless entertainment, to wasting hours a day on the internet or on Facebook. I need to say no also to activities which are sinful. I need to disassociate myself from people who encourage me to sin or cause me to sin or just don't respect my faith. I need to say yes, on the other hand, to performing works of mercy, to spending my time wisely. I need to learn to be of service to others as Jesus Himself was during His earthly ministry. It is in saying yes to God and His commandments and saying no to sin and to the culture of death that I find true freedom, true joy, and lasting peace, even in the midst of life's difficulties. It's exactly what Our Lady did as well. Her yes to God at the Annunciation was a yes to life, to love, to freedom. And that yes, she continued and she renewed it every day and every moment of her life as well. So if we're having trouble saying yes to any or to all of God's commandments, let's ask Our Lady to help us. She'll enlighten us and she'll give us the grace and the strength to embrace God's freedom by learning to obey His commandments. Praised be Jesus and Mary.
1: We hope you enjoyed that sermon entitled The Liberty of Obedience. Our next sermon is entitled St. Stephen, King of Hungary, Strive for the City of God.
4: Today we celebrate the memorial of St. Stephen, Confessor, the King of Hungary. He was the one who evangelized his country and brought the faith to his people. He asked by the 10th, 11th century the Pope for being appointed the king of this people in order to be able, first of all, to rule over the people by teaching the faith. Because as a Christian king, he was aware that the first unity among the people, the first unity to keep the kingdom safe and strong is faith. He was very devoted to our Blessed Mother Mary, and in fact, he wanted to consecrate his realm to our Blessed Mother. And by a special grace, he died on the solemnity of the Assumption of Our Blessed Lady on the 15th of August. He wanted also to look after the holy places in Jerusalem, and he founded some stations, missionary stations in other places, and also in the Holy Land, in order to favor the pilgrimages and this spiritual journey of Christian pilgrims towards the holy places. Saint Stephen is indeed a model of a Christian leader, and this is something very important for these days, when we are used normally to split the political power from the faith. We are more keen on saying politics is something and the faith is something different. Faith normally is something concerning our private sphere, interior life, while politics has to be left to politicians who take care of our social needs. So in this way, religion is always put into a corner, into the corner of our spiritual, interior, private life. But in this way, religion is forgotten. And with the religion, God as well, who has nothing to say to the people living in the world, who has nothing to teach to the politics and to guide the politics according to Christian values and goods. No, we as Christians say and believe that politics has to be under faith. Politics needs to be guided by the faith, by religion, and religion can never be pushed aside into the sphere of private life. Religion must be publicly acknowledged. And of course, if we say religion, we need to look for the true religion. We need to choose the true faith, that faith which enables us to be also good citizens. That unity of reason and faith, faith and charity. This beautiful harmony is found, and this is history, this is the fact, only in the Christian faith, because we believe that Jesus Christ is the Son of God, the one who became incarnate, the Creator and the Redeemer. In Him we have the unity of the natural sphere and the supernatural sphere, creation and salvation. So in Jesus, no opposition between faith and reason, between politics and religion, between the social sphere of life and the supernatural salvation. In Him, everything is one, because as people living in the world, we aim at having eternal salvation. And we aim also at transforming this society into the Civitas Dei, according to St. Augustine. That is, into a place where God is present, where God abides. And only where God is, there is true happiness and a true social life. We pray to Saint Stephen today to still have for these days a model of a Christian leader who put above all else Christ in order to favor the true good of all men, of all people. Glory be to the Father, and to the Son, and to the Holy Spirit, as it was in the beginning, is now, never shall be, world without end. Amen. Saint Stephen, pray for us. In the name of the Father, of the Son, and the Holy Spirit. Amen.
1: We hope you enjoyed that sermon entitled Saint Stephen, King of Hungary, Strive for the City of God. Our next sermon is entitled Blessed John Francis Berthe and Companions.
5: September 2nd, Blessed John Francis Berthe, Apollinaris, Moro, Servan, Geralt, and John Baptist. Martyrs, First and Third Orders. Practically every page in the history of the French Revolution is stained with blood.
6: What is known in history as the Carmelite Massacre of 1792 added nearly 200 victims to this noble company of martyrs. They were all priests, secular and religious, who refused to take the schismatic oath and had been imprisoned in the church attached to the Carmelite monastery in Paris. Among these priests were a conventual, a Capuchin, and a member of the Third Order regular. John Francis Bourte was born in the town of Rambervillers in Lorraine. At the age of 16, he joined the Franciscans at Nancy, and there he also pronounced his solemn vows. In due time, he was ordained a priest and for some time taught theology to the younger members of the order. He was at one time also superior of his convent. Pope Clement XIV, formerly a conventual friar, had ordered the merging of the province of the Franciscans, to which John Francis belonged. With the conventuals, Father John Francis was placed in charge of the large convent in Paris and encouraged his brethren to practice strict observance of the rule. His zeal for souls was outstanding, and he zealously guarded the rights of the church in this troubled period of history. When the French Revolution broke out, he was reported for permitting his priests to exercise their functions after they refused to take the infamous oath required by the government, and which was a virtual denial of their faith. He was arrested and held captive with other priests in the convent of the Carmelites. His constancy in refusing to take the sacrilegious oath won for him a cruel martyrdom on September 2, 1792. The priest of the Third Order regular was Blessed Severin, formerly George Gerault, whose undaunted courage merited the grace to be numbered among the martyrs of Christ. He was born at Rouen in Normandy, and early in life joined the Third Order regular of St. Francis. Because of his eminent mental gifts, he was chosen a superior of his order. In the exercise of his priestly duties, he displayed marked zeal for souls, and as chaplain of the convent of St. Elizabeth in Paris, he was a prudent director in the ways of religious perfection. He was also summoned to take the civil oath, and upon his refusal to do this, he was seized and confined in the Carmelite convent, where so many other confessors of Christ were being detained. On September 2nd, while he was saying his office in the convent garden, the ravaging assassins made him the first victim of their cruel slaughter. These three members of the Franciscan order, together with 182 other servants of God who suffered martyrdom at this time, were solemnly beatified by Pope Pius XI. Blessed John Baptist was born in 1737 at Laval, France. At a very young age, he joined the order of Friars Minor Conventual in the friary at Olon, where he remained, serving also as superior until 1788. He was then assigned as chaplain and confessor of the poor clares, first at St. Elizabeth in Nantes, then at Mormerville, and finally at the monastery in Bouron near Gonthiers in the Diocese of Laval. Here it was he fell victim to the French Revolution. He refused to take the oath prescribed by the civil constitution of the clergy. Later, he refused to take an atheistic oath called the Oath of Liberty Equality. On January 5th, 1793, he was imprisoned in a former poor clare convent named Patience. On strengthening our faith. Faith, our greatest treasure, is a free gift of God, which can be lost if we do not properly appreciate it and preserve and strengthen it in a pure and humble heart. To do this, we must first of all form a philosophy of life which is in accordance with the truths of the faith, that is, with the gospel, as our divine Savior preached it and lived it. This is all the more necessary because we are living in an atmosphere which is hostile to the faith, or at least cold and indifferent to it. The ideas of the world expounded in books and periodicals are opposed to the principles of faith. See to it, St. Paul warns us, that no one deceives you by philosophy and vain deceit, according to the elements of the world and not according to Christ. To have a strong and firm faith, we must also conform our conduct with the principles of our faith. Nothing weakens faith so much as unchecked passions, sinful habits, and a life that is at variance with which one professes with his lips. Faith without works, according to St. John, is dead in itself. It is useless. On the other hand, if we live our faith, it is like a divine soil in which we have struck roots, a soil whose energies we draw up into ourselves and make our own. To walk in the light of faith and to live a life in accordance with our faith must be fostered above all by prayer and meditation. When he rose from meditation, Saint Leonard of Port Maurice used to say, "I return from the land of faith." To meditate means to ponder on the realities of faith, to reflect on the words and example of the Savior until the mind is enlightened and the heart enkindled.

0: Our next sermon is entitled King St. Stephen of Hungary and Holiness.
1: But today is also, in the old calendar, the feast of St. Stephen of Hungary. And one of the things I'd like to do on these feast days, when the divine office allows for it, is to read some of the words of the saint. In some cases, we don't have text of the various saints, and therefore the divine office doesn't quote them. But in this case, we do have some text of St. Stephen of Hungary, and it's an admonition to his son. And so I'd just like to read you his words taken from the divine office. And I'll just read you the little blurb about who St. Stephen is, and then read you the text that is a letter that he wrote to his son. But St. Stephen was born in Pannonia around the year 969. After his baptism, he was crowned king of Hungary in the year 1000. In his relationship with his subjects, he was just, peaceful, and pious, exactly observing the laws of the church and ever seeking the welfare of his people. He founded many dioceses and spent great energy in fostering the work of the church. He died in 1038. My dearest son, if you desire to honor the royal crown, I advise you, I counsel, I urge you above all things to maintain the Catholic and Apostolic faith with such diligence and care that you may be an example for all those placed under you by God, and that all the clergy may rightly call you a man of true Christian profession. Failing to do this, you may be sure that you will not be called a Christian or a son of the church. Indeed, in the royal palace after the faith itself, the church holds second place, first propagated as she was by our head, Christ, then transplanted, firmly constituted, and spread through the whole world by his members, the apostles and holy fathers. And though she always produced fresh offspring, nevertheless, in certain places she is regarded as ancient. However, dearest son, even now in our own kingdom, the church is proclaimed as young and newly planted. And for that reason, she needs more prudent and trustworthy guardians, lest a benefit which the divine mercy bestowed on us undeservedly should be destroyed and annihilated through your idleness, indolence, or neglect. My beloved son, delight of my heart, hope of your posterity, I pray, I command, that at every time and in everything, strengthened by your devotion to me, you may show favor not only to relations and kin or to the most eminent, be they leaders or rich men or neighbors or fellow countrymen, but also to foreigners and to all who will come to you. By fulfilling your duty in this way, you will reach the highest state of happiness. Be merciful to all who are suffering violence, keeping always in your heart the example of the Lord who said, I desire mercy and not sacrifice. Be patient with everyone, not only with the powerful, but also with the weak. Finally, be strong, lest prosperity lift you up too much, or adversity cast you down. Be humble in this life, that God may raise you up in the next. Be truly moderate, and do not punish or condemn anyone immoderately. Be gentle, so that you may never oppose justice. Be honorable, so that you may never voluntarily bring disgrace upon anyone. Be chaste, so that you may avoid all the foulness of lust, like the pangs of death. All these virtues I have noted above make up the royal crown, and without them,

0: No one is fit to rule here on earth or attain to the heavenly kingdom.
1: We hope you enjoyed that sermon entitled King St. Stephen of Hungary and Holiness. Our final sermon for today is entitled St. Brocard, Have a Carmelite Attitude.
2: Nomine Patris et Filii et Spiritus Sancti. Amen. So we have today another saint particular to the Carmelite order, and that is Saint Brocard. He was one of the founding members of the Carmelite order as we have it today. So Saint Brocard was born in Jerusalem, it seems, to French parents who had settled in the Crusader states following the First Crusade. So this is going to be sometime in the 12th century, 1100s. People don't kind of think about this, but Islam, by the time the Crusades had started, Islam had only occupied the Holy Land for about a little over 300 years. Islam began in the mid-600s, so about 630, 640. They had become extremely aggressive from the beginning. So from about 700 to the year 1100, okay, so about 400 years, Islam had occupied Jerusalem. Prior to the year 700, Jerusalem and all the surrounding areas had been Christian. They were Byzantine Christians. That's who was occupying the Holy Land. Didn't belong to the Jews. It didn't belong to the Muslims. It belonged to the Catholic Church. And that had been that way for probably about 400 or 500 years. Because after the siege of Jerusalem in 70 AD, it was not occupied. It was about the Persians and this and that. And then when Christianity became, especially after Constantinople, it was Byzantine Christians that occupied the Holy Land. So we should really not think that Jerusalem belongs to the Jews or that the Middle East there is properly Muslim. All that land was Christian before it was taken over. So let us keep that in mind. Anyway, so St. Brocard is born into the Crusader states, and not much is known about his early life, but he became a hermit on Mount Carmel. And this, of course, was after the example of Elias the prophet, or Elijah. Elijah, of course, being 500 years before Christ, or maybe more. And Elijah had seen that cloud rising out of the sea and had that prophecy of the coming of the Savior. So ever since then, for 500, 600, 700 years before Christ, holy men had lived on that mountain of Carmel waiting Christ. After Christ came, holy men continued to live on that mountain for another 1,000 years. For another 1,200 years, holy hermits were living on Mount Carmel, living in penance and solitude, following the example of Christ. So Saint Brocard goes to Mount Carmel. Now, it's not known. It's a little bit unsure. Saint Berthold of Calabria was also on Mount Carmel at that time, and he is credited as building the first monastery. Saint Berthold of Calabria had been a crusader. He was at the siege of Antioch, and vowed that if they were victorious at that siege, he would give his life to God. And so they were victorious. Saint Berthold of Calabria himself and 10 other crusaders went to Mount Carmel, and Saint Berthold established the first monastery, kind of built a structure and gave a little bit more of a what we would know as a monastic structure to today. Now, it's unknown, was St. Berthold of Calabria, had he already built that monastery by the time St. Brocard went to Carmel, or did he come afterwards? It's a little bit unknown. But in any case, the both of them, St. Brocard and St. Berthold, were there on Mount Carmel. And when Berthold died in 1195, Brocard took his place as superior of that community. And so that between the two of them, that's where we would say the Carmelite order really first had its structure as we would know it, that would become the Carmelite order. So Brocard, now the superior in of that small community, goes to the Patriarch of Jerusalem, who was Saint Albert at that time, and he asked Albert, "Can you write for us a rule for our order? We've got this community now. We have a structure. We need a more regular way of living, other than just, you know, individual hermits." So Albert wrote the first rule for the Carmelites, and that would have been around the year 1207. And St. Albert had been or was an Augustinian canon. He was a canon regular. And so he wrote up 16 chapters for the Carmelite rule. And that's known as the primitive rule of the Carmelites. So now that was a little bit of controversy. And the Carmelite, that just as soon as their first rule was written, there was a little bit of danger for them because Pope, I think it was Honorius III, the Pope was supposed to approve all new orders that were drawn up. And so this is the time, right? Early 1200s, this is when the Dominicans are going to be formed, the Franciscans are going to be formed. All these orders, these new orders are cropping up everywhere, and the popes want to regulate these orders. So the Carmelites didn't have that approval before their order was written up, and so there was some controversy there. So perhaps even Honorius III was thinking of suppressing that rule, but he had a vision, a dream, in which he saw the Blessed Virgin Mary, and in that dream she approved of this Carmelite order, and so Honorius took no further action and tacitly approved that first rule of the Carmelites. St. Brocard continued and, of course, just wanted to live there on Carmel, the hidden life, as the Carmelites are supposed to do. But St. Albert sent him on a diplomatic mission to the king of the Muslims, who was Saladin at the time, in Damascus. And, of course, the Crusader states, there was always hostilities between the Muslims and against the Crusader states. And so Brocard is sent on a diplomatic mission to the king. It seems he was successful, and also one of the king's assistants had the disease of leprosy, and St. Brocard cured him of that. And I think it was the viceroy of the king was so taken with this, with Brocard and his miraculous healing, he returned, renounced the falsehood of Islam, and became a Carmelite on Mount Carmel. Another time, it said St. Brocard, there was a young man who had died. St. Brocard raised him back to life, and that young man became a Carmelite also. That's a rather ingenious way of getting vocations, right? Curing leprosy, raising the dead. I wouldn't advise any, monastery to bank on that, but worked for St. Brocard. So famous for these and similar miracles, it says he died around the year 1230 and exhorted his fellow monks to live after the example of their holy founder, Elijah, and the Blessed Virgin Mary. Now, throughout the calendar year, we hear all about different kinds of saints. We hear about St. Francis of Assisi, the founder of the Franciscans. We hear about St. Dominic, founder of the Dominicans. And now, we have the happy privilege of hearing about St. Brocard and the founders of the Carmelites. And it's a little bit sad that we don't have, St. Brocard was taken in and out of the calendar, and of course he's been removed. We only have him because we're here at this Carmel. But we should strive to imitate something of each of these orders, right? Each of these orders in the church, they have a spirituality and a mission and a focus and a charism. But we can adopt something of a little bit of each. Of the Franciscans, as I said before, adopt something of the idea of poverty, being okay with being in want, being okay with not knowing one day to the next, am I going to have this or that? Have that Franciscan attitude of poverty. Have the Dominican attitude of preaching, witness to your neighbors, witness to your friends. Meditate, think about how you're going to propagate the gospel, and then be a witness with or without words. And here for the Carmelites, meditate on the fact that their whole charism is to live a life alone, a garden enclosed. Live that hidden life where nobody knows about your existence. Nobody knows anything about these Carmelites except that they are living for God alone. And it's for his eyes and it's for his pleasure that they live their whole lives in solitude and seclusion. And so we can adopt that attitude by, sometimes, I said this yesterday with another Carmelite saint, Saint Teresa Margaret of the Sacred Heart. It feels like we're the only ones. We're isolated and alone in our efforts to try to live a life of perfection. I'm the only Catholic at where I work. I'm the only Catholic who takes things seriously. I'm the only Catholic in my family. My whole family is Protestant or whatever it may be. We might feel alone. Well, you can feel like a Carmelite. You can have that attitude of solitude and retreat and say, okay, that's fine. I don't need anybody else around me. I can give my life to God. I can be alone, and that's okay. It's just going to be me and God, and I can be a little bit like a Carmelite, and they live their whole lives like that. And that's very helpful for us because that can be that can drag us down. That can be a cause for depression or whatever it may be, or make us want to feel like I might as well give up because I'm the only one. Well, stop that. Stop feeling like that, and realize that is a whole charism in the church of being alone. And if we can keep that in mind, we can not only stave off, any kind of depression or leaving off of our spiritual good works, but we can actually thrive and increase because of it. And that would become its own source of grace for us, is the fact that we persevered even though we felt so alone. But it's because we have that Carmelite attitude that it doesn't matter. All we do is for God. So let us keep that in mind and be strengthened. If we've been failing because we feel alone, don't be. There's so many people like you, so many Carmelites have something of that attitude, and we can still thrive. So St. Brocard, pray for us, and may God bless you all. In the name of the Father, and the Son, and the Holy Ghost. Amen.
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3: 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We hope you will join us again next time for Sermons for Everyday Living. Have a blessed day.

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0: Rochester area weather. We've got a severe thunderstorm warning until 7 p.m. It's currently 81 degrees and it's cloudy. The heat index 85 degrees. The forecast for this evening, cloudy with light wind. We've got a chance of rain. Temps about 72. Overnight, cloud-filled skies with a light breeze. Rain is likely. The temp 69 degrees. That's the weather brought to you by iCatholicMobile.com.
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1: One who lives in love lives in God. Is our church. This whole network is built on trust. The essence of evangelization is to tell everybody Jesus loves you. We're all called to be great saints. Don't miss the opportunity. Well, here we are. So we know there are many things in the world today not right. You know, we all know that. And so it's our obligation as Catholics and Christians to live our lives and to do what we do for God in the best way possible. To repair. Like, if you went to confession and you said, I stole 55 tuba fours. See? Well, you have to return the tuba fours. You have to do something about that. You see, you just can't say, well, I'm sorry. And the father says, where is it? He said, well, I built a house with it. Oh, really? So, you see, you got to repair. We're not accustomed to repairing today. We're accustomed to just say, I'm sorry, and that's certainly a beginning. And so all of you that are ill, terminally ill, for example, then you know, don't have far to go before you meet the Lord. You have to repair. Say what? Well, you can offer your pain, your sufferings. You offer to God for the world, for the world. The world is torn apart. Really, you know that, so do I. And we have to repair. As Catholics, where you receive the Eucharist, you repair, see? So if you put more love in your love for a lady, more devotion to the Eucharist, you repair. This morning I heard of a church that they have too many hosts in the ciborium. They take those hosts and put them in the bag where the hosts for tomorrow are. They're not even consecrated. And the deacon said, oh, we don't waste them. We just use them again tomorrow. Well, what is that? So you and I, when we know about it, we have to repair for that. Somebody has to repair. And if you love someone and they've been deeply hurt, what do? You talk to them. You buy them some candy, some flowers. You do something, you know. A person that's grieving a death, you go and give them a hug. You say you're sorry. Maybe you make them a dinner or lunch. You repair. Where our world is not in the habit of repairing. It's gotten into the habit of destroying. See, that's why with abortion so prevalent, and we don't have that heart anymore that feels sorry for that little kid that's torn apart. Well, are we repairing for this before God? See? We call it reparation. We repair. So many, as you get older and your legs begin to creak, you should be able to sit on the floor. Now you can't sit on the floor because if you sit on the floor, you can't get up. And the person trying to help you can't get down. So two of you in one house is pretty bad, you know. You got to see which one's going up or down. And that's life. I mean, you know, I can't do the things I used to do. Even with my healing, you know, I can't run because I didn't have run for 45 years. But still, there are many things you can do. Well, if I can admit that, I'm repairing. See, because our pride is such that we think we have to be the same today as we were 30 or 40 years ago. You don't look the same, and you don't notice that you're changing. Did you ever look at your picture now and then look at it 20 years ago? 30 years ago? You don't recognize yourself. You'd say, oh, I look pretty good then. Well, that's true. You did look pretty good then. So what do you say? You don't look pretty good now. Probably true. Those little wrinkles start, you got, oh, terrible. You think of a facelift. But that makes you look worse. I think it does, because you get tight like... Now, if you look in the mirror after a facelift and think you look good, because it changes your face, you see? Your face at this point looks good with wrinkles. Because at your age, you should have wrinkles. You look better that way. So we're not after repairing, we're after changing all the time. And although life is changeable, it's always changing. Always. You know? You get up one morning, you really feel good. By golly, I'm on the upward swing. By noontime, you gotta have orange juice, you gotta have a sandwich. Just to kind of pep yourself up after two cups of coffee, maybe in an hour. You might feel better, but it isn't like it was 20 years ago. So what do? We don't repair because we don't take that particular cross in our hearts and say, well, you know what I admired about Mother Teresa? Well, I admired many things about Mother Teresa, but her multitudinous wrinkles. Deep, you could put your finger in one. She didn't use any cream. She never went anywhere to lift her face up. She wouldn't look like herself if she didn't have all those deep wrinkles. And now with her new, you know, people are trying to make her look better. I mean, these pictures they're painting of Mother Teresa, she's got at least 20 less wrinkles. I counted it one time. I think I had nothing else to do. But I got a real picture of Mother Teresa and I counted this painting. You know, it didn't look like her. I know she won't have wrinkles in heaven, but it didn't look like her because the labor, the trials, the... You know, she was 7 years on the streets there, living by herself in a little place, trying to take care of the poor and the desolate and lepers, and they didn't like it. The government didn't like it. And 7 years of agony. Those wrinkles were created by pain and suffering. I don't think you can take them off, you know. I saw a man last week that I hadn't seen for quite a while. Had a terrible, terrible, terrible, terrible trial. He changed. He was more quiet, more prayerful. But his hair was white. And you knew this man had gone through hell. And you felt so bad. I felt bad I couldn't have been there and helped him out somehow. But there was a change, see? And then as you and I go from change to change, we don't always realize that although I must accept what I am and who I am, and there's nothing like building to make you know who you are. You know, I try to be a nice nun. Sometimes I try to be a holy nun. sometimes the real me comes out. It's neither nice or holy. You know why? Because I can't stand to be cheated. I don't care if you're a prostitute, a murderer, a thief, a liar. I can accept all that and try to get you out of it. But try to cheat me, or give me an inferior product, or don't do it right, I lose it. Because I think it's a grave injustice. It's done to almost everybody. You go to a store and you think, this is for sale. It was $50. No, it wasn't. It was never $50. If you read last week's newspaper, it was $20. Now it's a big sale. It was $50, and now it's $30. It just made $10. I can't take that kind of stuff. Just can't take it because it's a lie. And we're accustomed to lying. You know how I know? Because a lot of people look at a nun. You're not supposed to be too bright when you're a nun. I mean, you know, you have to be a little touched in the head to be a nun anyway, in most people's eyes. And so, you know, you're missing so much out of life. Well, I don't know, because looking at some of you, I'm not too sure you made it either. All this stuff burns me up. I try very hard to overcome it, but then when it gets bad, I blow. Because it's unfair to God. Unfair to God. But most people will tell you today what you want to hear. They figure you out. What do you want to hear? You want to hear you're beautiful, wonderful. But maybe you're not. Now, I don't expect for somebody to come up and say, Mother, you ain't what you used to be. I'll agree with that. And if they would say, you're ugly, I'll agree with that. But people, when you buy a car, he tells you all kinds of things. Even tires. They say, these are wonderful tires. You ever notice, the other day I was going down the road coming home from the farm and I saw a car. It had three nice looking tires and then it had a little bitty one. Right in front. And I said to brother, that's an odd looking car. He said, why? Well, I said, it has two big tires and one little bitty one. Oh, he said, that's the extra they give you in case you have a flat. I have a hard time with that, you see. Why don't you have the decency, since you've probably spent anywhere from $20,000 to $30,000 for that car, to put a regular tire there? Why you can have this midget? And you see, what bothers me is it don't bother you. You got a spare tire. That's one of the sales things. You got a spare tire and it's free. Well, it's not worth 2 cents. You're lucky it gets you to the next gasoline station. But we're so accustomed to this kind of thing, we don't get upset over it, see? And you know, I think that's why we have no concept of what the kingdom of heaven's going to be. Because we're not accustomed to truth. If those people at that particular church believed in the Eucharist, do you think they would take what's left over and put it with the rest that's not even consecrated? And use it again? Well, what is this, using it again? See, I don't understand that. And once we get accustomed to lies and telling people what they want to hear, and I wonder what you do believe. Because I don't think you believe in a kingdom of heaven, because you would want to be there. Don't you think you want to go to heaven? How many sermons have you heard about heaven? Nobody. Ain't nobody lift up their hand. Not even our good priest sitting here. I mean, when did you ever go to any church, your church, whatever it is, and hear about the kingdom of heaven? What is it like? If we knew that, we would want to go. See? Now, if you don't know that and you don't believe in a personal God, God loves me the way he loves everybody. Well, I'm part of everybody, but he loves me like no one else exists. Oh, that's a difference. He loves you like you were on this earth and there was nothing on it but you. And no individual, no animals, no grass, nothing, just an iron ball. And you're standing in the middle of this iron ball. He could not know or love you any more then than he does today. And when you die, your whole life, he'll know, he knows. It's going to pass before you. And then when you look like Jesus, if you die, you look like you're going right to heaven. But if we don't know that, then we are not going to live according to that. See, you can't put up with a lot of suffering or injustice or truth. It's hard to be truthful today because people don't want to hear truth. They want to hear what they want to hear. So then you don't have a concept of a kingdom of love. I don't think there's anybody in the world that doesn't have at least one person they don't love, don't even like, and really don't do anything about it. Otherwise, we would have trouble forgiving, see? That's why the Lord said I should forgive before the sun goes down. Well, now, daylight time, you got an extra hour. So. Comes in handy sometimes. Before the sun goes down. You see, our dear Lord knew it was going to take time for some things. But he didn't want you to go to bed with an angry heart. Now, if we know that and we try to practice it, I will know what the kingdom of heaven is like. I will know how God loves me, and then I will know when I forgive someone, then I will know what God's forgiveness is all about because I have experience of forgiving. And that's what the kingdom of heaven is all about. It's total forgiveness from God with no memory on your part of anything you've ever done, except you love God and he loves you. Now you begin to know what the kingdom of heaven is like. The kingdom of heaven is like a mustard seed. Oh, no. Let's find out what the kingdom of heaven is like. I think I got it here. Well, which ribbon is it? It's not this one. Well, and it's not this one. How do you like that? Well, my friends, we're going to have to wing it. Because the kingdom of heaven is something that we live on this earth, or we live in purgatory, or we live in hell. It all starts here. You see some people that are so angry with the world, or hateful, or just have never loved or maybe been loved. People who love evil. I talked to a man one time and he said his idea of a good time was to go in a smoke-filled den, sit at a bar and get drunk. Is that your idea of the kingdom of heaven? You like that? That's not the kingdom of heaven. you go out on a date and you have all kind of affairs and you get drunk and you don't know what you're doing. Ooh, what do you say? I had a great time. Did you? Is that your idea of the kingdom of heaven? Oh, it's not. What is the kingdom of heaven for you? Is it a big car? Oh, wonderful. It's every day it's getting older, like you. One small wreck and you've had it. Total. Why? Because that beautiful car is made out of plastic. The fender's gone. Well, the fender in my day used to be made out of metal. If you bumped that fender, believe me, you could straighten it out yourself. But now, you see that fender is still in all little shreds of something there. So all that money you spent won't even take a bump. One of my sisters went to a store one time and this man gave me a bicycle. Well, when I was a kid, a bicycle was a bicycle. You got on it and you went. But this was 10 speed, and I don't know anything about 10 speed bicycle. In my day, you went whatever speed your legs went. How do I know about a 10 speed bicycle? And I said, oh, that's wonderful. I thought, well, you be like a car. You can go 5 miles an hour or 50, but I didn't know what it was really like. And so I came home with it. One of my sisters had loved bicycles, and she got on it, and she started up at the hill. But she had never seen a 10-speed bicycle either. She comes down, but she can't stop, because when she tried to stop, it went up to another speed. So she hit one of our employees' car. The thing that amazed me was she dented the car with her little nose. Oh, it was broken, bad. And I thought, I looked at the car and had... Now, do you think your nose ought to dent a car? Huh? I thought it'd be strong enough. I knew it would break her nose. Took out a couple teeth, too. But she dented the car, and I thought, what kind of car is this? Well, we live in an idea of darkness, see? Darkness. And we're satisfied with the least. With the least. If you go out on a date, you have an affair, you get drunk, you have drugs, you will never know what the kingdom of heaven is like. Never. Because you're not living the kingdom of heaven. It starts here, my friends. Starts here. See, this gospel here. My sisters upstairs are trying to tell me that if I'm looking for something, it's in Matthew 13. Thank you. I hope they're right. Otherwise, we'll never know what the kingdom of heaven is like. 13:44. Well, thank you. 13:44. I think you're wrong, too. No, you're right. Thank you. The kingdom of heaven is like a treasure. A treasure in a field, which someone has found. He hides it again, goes off happy, sells everything he has, and buys the field. Now, what does that mean? If we know God and we are trying to live heaven here, is it easy? Oh, no, because I have to change to get into heaven. I must begin to love those who do not love me. I have to begin to forgive those that are not nice to me. I have to begin to prefer the things of God to the things of the world, the things I want, and the enemy. You know, I never saw so much Satanism in drugstores, big stores. They're making money on these ugly, ugly, ugly, ugly costumes. Is that ugly monster that you have your kids wear on their shirts and on their faces, do you think that's the kingdom of heaven? Do you think after this life that you live and suffer from all the time, that that's what you're going to have? See, he says it's like if it's something you know it valuable and wonderful, and you sell all you have, and that all you have is yourself. That means that you're willing to die to yourself to get that pearl. And the pearl is of great price. That doesn't come easy. Our dear Lord in here never said it would be easy. Never, never, never, never, never. He said, blessed are you when you're persecuted. Well, who wants that? You want everybody to love you. You want everybody to think you're great. The greatest compliment I ever had in my religious life and all my time on television was when a certain individual, whose name I won't mention, wrote an article about me. Rather nasty one. I enjoyed it. And he said, if it wasn't for Mother Angelica, we'd have made more headway. Thank you. I don't want you to make any headway. Because we have to have in our mind that I want to go to heaven. And I want to be with God. So if it takes pain, if it takes suffering, this man had to go sell everything he had. He had to be poor in spirit. He had to give up everything he liked, everything he loved, everything he was accustomed to, every leisure, all the good food he could have eaten, all the assurance, he had a lot there to take him through. He had to give all of that up. Why? To buy this field. But what was in the field? A pearl. Nobody ever saw. And that isn't that like heaven, huh? Are we all anxious? You know, there's all kind of books about people who had near death or death experiences. We want to see what happened to them. Well, the same thing happened to all of them. They knew who they were. Suddenly, they fell. All their sins were before them. And then they knew there was a place they could not go beyond. They had to come back. I'll make a bet that 99% of the things that bothered them before didn't bother them anymore. Why? They saw the field and they saw the pearl. Suddenly, nothing mattered. Nothing. See, if you don't have in your heart a goal, is the goal of this world?
0: No.
1: Because it passes. Everything passes. Everything. Did you notice how time is passing? Huh? Seemed like yesterday I put away that Christmas tree and now I'm looking for another one. I thought this morning, you know, in a few months I'll be 78. 78? 38. And all those 78 years seem to pass so quickly. Where am I going? Am I looking for that pearl of great price? Am I looking for heaven? Do I want to be there? Well, it's like a pilgrimage. Most of you are on a pilgrimage. You come from a certain city. You're on a bus. It's very uncomfortable. You have to go to the bathroom. Everybody's there before you. You're hungry, but nobody's stopping to eat. Everybody's smart enough to bring their own sandwiches. You may sing hymns, but you're getting tired sitting. And it's the same on an airplane. Took us 11 hours one time to come from Spain to the United States. Something about a head wind or back end wind or something. Some kind of wind. And we were 11 hours. I was dizzy when I got off. Long. But I was happy to be near home. See? And it didn't matter so much. Every mile was another mile home. Is that how we feel on earth? Do I even know there's a kingdom? And how do I get there? I've got to get rid of me by becoming like Jesus. By selling all I have. The greatest gifts each one of us has is our memory, intellect, and will. I can say yes to God, and I can say no to God. Oh. But then I shall possess a greater good. That's what our Lord said. The kingdom of heaven is like that. And then he says, the kingdom of heaven is like a merchant looking for fine pearls. And when he finds one of great value, he goes and sells everything he owned and buys it. Now he talks about the same parable twice. So my ideal in life then should be, I want to go to heaven. I want to be with God. So then you take all the sacrifices and all the pain and all the joy and all the good and all the evil all together as my payment. But we don't ever pay because it's a gift from God. But when God gives me a gift, I want to give him something back. You know how a pearl is formed in this little oyster? Well, a tiny piece of sand gets in this little guy, about that big, aggravates him. So what happens? His little whatever it is in there begins to form a kind of liquid to protect him. Because it aggravates him. And then that gets hard, and you have a pearl. See, you can't even buy a pearl with something that's not suffering for it. Look at silk. Oh, we love silk, okay? But that little worm, what you're really wearing is the spit from a worm. I mean, you pay good money for that. You know, here in Alabama, they have, not like they used to, but there are quite a few cotton fields. I get so excited when this little bush, right, little shrub, grows material. Don't you think that's awesome? No? Well, can we take those awesome things God does for us for granted? I looked at that land, and it was full of little white puffballs, about this big. I thought, gee, maybe that's my new shirt over there. I think it's awesome. Now you look at a sheep. Not too good, you know. We had sheep. Where are they, Sabel? Here's this sheep going his way. He doesn't know he's wearing your clothes. He doesn't have the slightest idea that your new sweater next year is on his back. Did you ever pet a sheep and say, oh, there's my next sweater? Leather. Oh, boy, you got to have leather these days. I went to see a man one time asking for some money. And I went into his office, his floor was leather. Leather squares. I said to myself, he won't give a dime. It's all on his floor. Now, leather is a skin from some kind of animal. People don't like to buy fur coats because there's all these little animals up and down. around your neck. Oh, that's terrible. But what do you think when you buy a leather purse? It's the skin from somebody, a cow, an alligator. That's a good pair of shoes for you. An alligator skin. So God has made all of this to clothe you, to make you warm. That's the God of heaven who does all of these things for us. Awesome. Awesome. And now, you see, we don't think of that. So we don't have a desire to see this God who's been so good to us. Who put wool on an animal and cotton on a bush and silk in a worm. See, then I would know God. And if I knew God, and I knew he loved me because he keeps forgiving me. Love forgives you. Love gives you mercy. And then that's that pearl that I want. And you have to ask yourself, again, he says, the kingdom of heaven is like a dragnet cast into the sea that brings in a haul of all kinds. Well, all kind of people go to heaven. You're going to be surprised when you get there. I bet there's a couple of people who say, I don't believe you made it.

where do you want to go? And he says, this is how it's going to be at the end of time. Sisters, I talked today to some woman, and she wanted to come and see me. The day that she wanted to come, I won't be here. But anyway, she said, well, I want to talk to Mother. Well, okay. She said, I have to ask her something. Okay, you can telephone me. I'd be glad to answer for you. But she has a desire. I have to desire heaven before I get there. And I have to know that if I don't try, if I don't love the Lord, I'm going to be like the fish in that dragnet that's gone back. I will never see God. See, these are realities. See, and nobody's telling you that. You know, we have a free will, but there's some things you can't do without destroying yourself. And this, our Lord just says here, the angels will appear and separate the wicked from the just and throw them into a blazing furnace. You know, I think the people who preach there's no hell never read the scriptures. I think they read what they want to hear. Our Lord calls hell a blazing furnace where there will be weeping and gnashing of teeth, frustration, anger, hatred. You can't imagine there a place there is no love. I mean, have you ever? Well, we have to begin to desire heaven. And then when something comes along in your life that's going to have the power to draw you away from God, which is to draw you away from heaven, you will say no. You're not going to do this. But first has to come the desire for God and the desire of heaven. Now, how are you going to get all of that if you don't know? You know, our Protestant brother has a lot to teach us. Really? Because he believes in a personal God. I live in a Baptist belt. We got the only church in the whole wide world built by Baptists. Yeah. I think that's humorous, don't you? We must have 100 men up there building, and not one is a Catholic. And they're building, I think, I wouldn't think that way anyway, one of the most beautiful churches. Well, they have a personal God. They don't have the doctrines and the dogmas we have. But that building is something made by their hands, their talent. And they got talent they never knew they had. But a personal God has to be in everyone's heart, mind, and soul, especially when you receive the Eucharist every day. That's the body, blood, soul, and divinity. You can't put him in a jar with other things. You can't. You can't. Now, when you have that kind of a gift from God as a Catholic, you have to desire heaven. What else is there? And I think it's a possessive thing, all our computers. It's a terrible thing when you have a car, you can't open the door unless some little gadget that big decides you can. And if it doesn't work, you can't open it. We're so dependent upon our own creations. And that's why when you become comfortable with all the things of this world, you can't desire

0: heaven, what was your desire? You got it all. You're satisfied. That's why there's pain and suffering. I think it's wonderful. Because pain and suffering and trials take away from us the desires that are not fulfilling us. And you know, as well as I know, the things you work hard for, the things you want, once you get them, they turn to ashes. The fun's gone. St. Paul says that so many work so hard for a crown that perishes. They used to have these leaf crown. Well, who cares for that? People sell their soul for an honor. And all these things pass quickly. It doesn't matter, though, you see, if you know where you're going. It doesn't matter. See? So ask yourself tonight, do I desire heaven? Do I really want to be with God? Is that my goal? If it is, then you've got to change. Because you're not heading up, you're heading down. Okay. We have a call. Hello?
1: Yes. Hello, Mother.
0: Hi.
1: This is Anthony.
0: Oh, hi, Anthony. Where are you from?
1: Boston, Massachusetts.
0: Boston. Wonderful.
1: My question, Mother, is I've heard you say that God knew me before the creation of the earth, and I find this to be mind-boggling.
0: Oh, it is.
1: And I'm wondering, does that come from Scripture?
0: Oh, yeah. It's everywhere. Before I was in my mother's womb, you knew me. You knit me. That's what it said. In my mother's womb, you, oh God, knitted me. You made me. You created me. See, to God, there is no past or present. Or there is a present. No past or future. Everything is now. So he saw me. Then, before he created a blade of grass, or said, let there be light, as you find in Genesis, he knew me, he knew what century I would be born, he knew my mother and father, he did everything possible for me to be created. That's why it's so terrible to offend him, because after he waited all these centuries, I came along smart aleck. That doesn't sound right, does it? It doesn't sound like we should do that. No, it's true. It says this in the Psalms. You know, when Moses said, who are you? When I go to these people, what am I going to say? Who sent me? He said, say, I am sent you. Not I was or I'm going to be, I am. Thank you. So God is eternal. There was never a time he was not. And there will never be a time he will not be. He's always there. Never had a beginning. He was always there. Don't ask me how. He's God. He's a whole different nature, divine nature. He always was, but somehow out of a possible 60 billion people who might have been, he made a decision. And that decision was me. And that decision was you. That's why abortion is so bad. Abortion is blasphemous murder because it denies God. What he decided before time began should be, you deny that. You say, no, it won't be. I'd watch it. The truth of birth control. You're making a decision when you're going to have a baby. Now, maybe God had in mind something entirely different, and you say, no. you better be careful. Hey, friend, if you're deciding tonight on an abortion, you're deciding against God, first and foremost. And then you also decide against the life of a child. You know, if you ever think of how many scientists, how many other children will never be? For example, how many millions of people have been aborted? And that's all you count. 1.5 million a year? Oh, but those people would have gotten married, and that's 1.5 million. And those children would have gotten married, and that's 2 million. And somebody else, you have not destroyed a baby, you destroyed generations. You see? We don't think of that. If you're listening to me tonight and you're deciding tomorrow you're going to have an abortion, don't. You're not going to destroy one child. You destroy many children. They will never be. Because God has already decided that child shall be. And you said no. And if you've had these abortions, please repent. Our Lord's mercy is beyond our imagination. So I destroy the will of God, because you can read the Psalms, you can read the great I Am. And our dear Lord said to the Pharisees, I think we read it this week's gospel, when he threw out all the money changers and made a rope and beat them up. Kind of like that sometimes. He said, who are you to do this? What proof do you have that you have that authority? He said, I will destroy the temple and in 3 days raise it up. But they didn't know what he was talking about. Didn't have the slightest idea. Why could he say that? Because he knew he was going to rise. But who can rise from the dead on his own? Only God. Before Abraham came to be, he said, I am. Oh, wow. And in Scripture, this book of Genesis, we read where the Lord said, let there be light. And there was light. See, there's nothing new before God. Read your Psalms. Read who Jesus said he was. He said to Peter, who do men say that I am? And some said, you're Elias, and some said this and that. Or John the Baptist come back to life. He said, who do you say I am? And Peter said, thou art the Christ, the Son of the living God. Oh. But what did he say? He said, the Father has revealed this to you. So there standing before them was the great I am. In that Eucharist, that maybe you've lost faith in, who humbled himself to a small wafer, is the great I Am. You may have lost your faith or been the cause of others losing their faith, but he will always be. You'll never destroy him, and you'll never destroy his church. But I will be with you, he said, to the end of time. So throughout the Scriptures. And then this one sentence I love so much. I go to prepare a place for you, that where I am, you may be. And then he said, if you keep my Father's commandments, he and I will come make our home in you. And in my Father's house, there are many mansions. Ah, this is the beautiful sense of all. If it were not so, I would have told you. Ah. Oh, yes, my friend. If he doesn't know me before time began and didn't decide I would be, he would not be God. There are no surprises. He knew everyone that was ever going to be. Just that I am. I've been created by God, and here I am. There you are. What a wonderful thing. Nothing else matters. If we could understand that, if I know he loves me, then nothing else would matter. And we would seek to be with the one who loves me that much. I don't know anybody would do this for me. I wouldn't do it for anybody. But here we are. Well, I don't know if we ever got to think what heaven would like. But we do know at this point how to get there. I love you. And never forget, he loves you before time began. Bye now.

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1: One of the reasons we should go to Mass is because it is the food of the saints that we receive. 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
4: Hi, this is Jim Wright, president of the Station of the Cross. The theme of our fall appeal is the joy of being Catholic. And our benefactors want to help us share that joy with as many people as possible. That's why they've extended their challenge. If we raise $100,000 by September 28th, the first day of our on-air appeal, our benefactors will provide an additional $50,000 in funding. 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
5: 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On September 2nd, we celebrate the feast of St. Stephen of Hungary, King and Confessor. Stephen was born in the late 10th century, the son of the pagan Grand Prince of the Hungarians. He and his father were baptized by St. Adalbert of Prague, and the young prince married Blessed Gisela of Bavaria, sister of the future Holy Roman Emperor St. Henry II. After his father's death, Stephen cemented his rule over the Hungarian lands and sought to create a true Catholic kingdom. He gained the approval of Emperor Otto III and Pope Sylvester II, and the Pope sent Stephen a royal crown as a sign of his favor. Stephen was anointed and crowned King of Hungary and immediately consecrated his new kingdom to the Blessed Virgin Mary. Stephen's efforts to convert his people inspired the Pope to title him Apostolic King, an honorific also borne by later Hungarian monarchs, including Emperor Blessed Karl of Austria. Stephen and Gisela's only child, the pious Prince Emmerich, tragically died young while hunting boar. He was canonized alongside his father less than 50 years after Stephen's death, which came on the Feast of the Assumption in the year of our Lord 1038. King Stephen is also celebrated on August 16th in the modern calendar and on August 20th in Hungary. The treasured relic of his incorrupt right hand is honored on May 30th. Also honored on this day are St. Justus of Lyon, St. William of Roskild, St. Solomon Leclerc, and many other martyrs, confessors, and holy virgins. For more about the saints and seasons of the Catholic Church, visit thestationofthecross.com/saints-and-seasons.
6: Let us pray for our Bishop John Bonici. May he stand firm and shepherd his flock in thy strength, O Lord, in the loftiness of thy name. Let us pray. O God, the shepherd and ruler of all the faithful, look favorably upon thy servant John, whom thou hast willed to be the shepherd in charge of the Church of Rochester. Give to him, we beg thee, by word and example, to profit those he has placed over, that he may come, together with the flock entrusted to him, to eternal life. Through Christ our Lord. Amen.
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8: Rochester area weather. We've got a tornado warning until 8:15 p.m. The current temperature is 72 degrees, and it's cloudy. And we have some thunderstorms in the area. The forecast for this evening, cloudy with light wind. We've got a chance of rain. Temps about 72. Overnight, cloud-filled skies with a light breeze. Rain is likely. The temp 69 degrees. That's the weather brought to you by iCatholicMobile.com.
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0: Father Mitch Packwolf, and welcome to EWTN Live. We bring you guests from around the world. Our guest tonight actually travels around the world quite a bit. But tonight, we're going to discuss another topic. He believes that modern preaching and teaching about the four last things, death, judgment, heaven and hell, have too often been marked by blandness at best, and frequently enough, timidity. And whether we talk about them or not, the reality remains. They are real, and they await every single one of us. Now, the four last things are not meant to frighten us into despair, but to awaken each of us to the reality of eternal life. These ideas permeate sacred scripture, and they have inspired the saints to live with sobriety, urgency, and a profound hope for the life to come. So, how can we recover that sense of eternal perspective? And why does it matter so much for the way we live our lives today? Here to help us think seriously and urgently about the coming judgment is the president of Renewal Ministries and the author of a new book called The Coming Judgment. Are we ready? Please welcome a great friend of the network and a great friend of my own, Dr. Ralph Martin.
1: Hey, good to be here, Father Mitch.
0: Good to have you too, Ralph. Thank you for being here.
1: Well, it's great to be here. We love EWTN. I feel at home here, really.
0: Oh, good. Well, you've been making shows here at least as long as I have, if not longer.
1: Yeah, that's a long time ago.
0: Yeah,
1: early 80s, isn't it?
0: Yes, exactly.